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2: It's a big win for high-tech manufacturing in America.
3: Taiwanese chip-making company TSMC has announced its plans to invest another $100 billion in expanding its manufacturing plants in the U.S., adding to its previous commitment of $165 billion for building plants in Arizona. TSMC's total pledges for investment in U.S. chip making would total a whopping $265 billion. The AI boom has seen TSMC, or Taiwan Semiconductor Manufacturing Company, forecast record high profits, as the company is also a key supplier to Nvidia and Apple. I'm Karen Shamas.
2: Saying that AI should not be dominated by any single nation, Chinese President Xi Jinping calling for more global cooperation in the development as well as the governance of artificial intelligence technology. News and analysis, townhall.com. The Trump administration is dramatically shortening visas for foreign journalists in the U.S.
4: The new rule announced by the Department of Homeland Security limits visas to 240 days, down from up to 5 years. Chinese journalists will face even stricter limits, with visas capped at 90 days. This change has raised concerns over press freedom and potential retaliation against American journalists abroad. The decision will take effect within 30 days. Keith Peters, Washington.
2: Federal safety investigators say the driver of a runaway Tesla that killed a grandmother in her Texas home last month had pressed the accelerator to full speed, suggesting the vehicle's self-driving software was not to blame. The NTSB concludes driver had overridden that feature by pressing on the pedal before slamming into the home in Katy, Texas, killing a 76-year-old woman who was in the front room of the house. More on these stories, townhall.com.
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6: You know, I don't know what to say here because we have talked about these data centers. We've talked about how upgrading the electrical grid will not affect ratepayers, right? Just
5: right.
6: Everyday folks like you and me paying our monthly electric bill.
5: Right.
6: And that, you know what? President Trump has said that these AI companies coming in, building these data centers, that they need to be the ones responsible
5: right.
6: for paying for the upgrades for whatever the needs might be of the whatever the electrical requirements might be of these data centers.
5: Jeff Landers said the same thing. Meta has said the same thing. Entergy and SWEPCO have said the same thing.
6: Have they? Because now Entergy seems to be saying something very differently.
5: They were saying that Meta was going to pay for it.
6: Well, now they say they will need to spend $30 billion. That's billion with a B.
5: Okay.
6: $30 billion. Well, there's really no other way to spell billion without a B.
5: If you do a TR, that's called trillion.
6: Yeah.
5: If you do an M, that's
6: M
5: a million.
6: Yeah. So it's kind of, maybe it wasn't necessary for me to clarify.
5: If
6: that,
5: you do
6: that
5: was, a Q-U-A.
6: But sometimes when people say, you know, like, you know, $50 million, and they go, what, you said 50 million? No, I said 50 billion with a B. That just means you didn't pronounce it right.
5: I see. We're getting into.
6: I'm just saying.
5: What, Dr. Oh, my gosh.
6: Kevorkian?
5: No. From Austin Powers.
6: Oh, I'm not quite sure. You would know that.
5: Yeah.
6: I see you putting your.
5: $1 billion.
6: Oh, I got you.
5: $1 million.
6: No, but look, seriously, this is a serious matter because Entergy, and if all of what Entergy wants to do is approved, the average residential customer's monthly bill could rise by $40. That's the average residential customer's monthly bill.
5: That's what Entergy's saying?
6: That's what, according to documents Entergy filed with the Louisiana State Public Service Commission.
5: Well, speaking of Dr. Evil, no, that's not, by the way, that's the character of Monster Powers, but that is not okay. That is not what's supposed to be happening. That money is supposed to be paid for by Meta or by whatever energy, whatever data centers doing that. That absolutely should not be passed on to the customers. We've made this very clear. The president says it's not supposed to be passed on to the customers. The governor says it's not supposed to be passed on to the customers. Meta has said, I'm going to pay for all the stuff.
6: You know what? I wonder if they're just floating this out there to see what the backlash will be because Entergy Louisiana CEO Philip May,
5: yeah.
6: He says families will probably pay considerably less than that, than an extra $40 every month, because the company expects new industrial customers to absorb at least half of the cost through increased electricity sales.
5: No. The customers will not increase any extra cost for electricity we are not using. This should not be a hard concept. The people of the state of Louisiana should not have to pay one single extra dime for energy they do not use. If this is infrastructure,
6: no, it's not that you're paying for electricity you're not using.
5: Okay, what am I paying for?
6: You're paying for the upgrades to the grid
5: that are required to power
6: capacity
5: to power the AI centers. So I'm having to pay for the upgrades to the grid for energy I'm not using. So if you're upgrading the grid and that's not energy coming into my house, that's energy going into a data center, then the data center should pay for this. Why is this hard? If you are driving a let's do fracking. Okay, so you are a fracking company, all right? And you've got trucks that have to drive to and from the fracking site for all the wastewater, for all the oil, for all the stuff, for all the equipment. And you go, okay, everybody in the state of Louisiana is going to have to pay $40 extra a month for all of the gasoline that's going into our trucks. How do you think that's going to go over?
6: No, I get that. But remember, and as we've reminded folks, President Trump enacted a ratepayer protection pledge, which was this initiative designed to shield everyday American families from skyrocketing electricity bills caused by massive power and water demands of these data centers.
5: So Entergy's trying to pull a fast one, and that's not okay.
6: No, but guess who signed the pledge? Amazon,
5: yes.
6: Google,
5: yeah.
6: Meta,
5: yeah.
6: Microsoft,
5: yeah.
6: OpenAI,
5: yeah.
6: Oracle,
5: yeah.
6: And XAI.
5: Pretty much all the big boys.
6: Seven major tech firms.
5: Yeah.
6: Not a single one of these companies are any sort of electricity or power companies.
5: Okay.
6: But these companies did sign on to say that they would not pass the cost of upgrading the electrical needs in a community
5: right.
6: in order to power their data center, that cost would not be passed on to the consumers.
5: So again, Entergy's trying to pull a fast one here, because the president said it's going to be the data companies that pay for it. The data companies have said it's going to be the data companies that pay for it. The governor has said it's going to be the data companies that paid for it. And Entergy goes, it's going to be the people that pay for it. No, screw you. We're not paying for that. Everybody else has agreed that it's going to be the data companies. Why is Entergy trying to screw over the people of the state of Louisiana that we aren't getting?
6: I can tell you why. Because the CEO says Louisiana's electricity rates are currently about 30% below the national average.
5: Yeah, that's right. Damn straight it is.
6: And
5: well done, Louisiana.
6: So I guess he sees that there's some margin here. And look, the thing is, the other part of this
5: just
6: is...
5: Just because California and New York don't care about keeping prices down, and they raise the overall average for the cost of electricity across the country, doesn't mean that Louisiana, which has a lower cost of living in just about every other category, should all of a sudden have to pay the same kind of rates that they're paying in Oregon.
6: Well, let me just say that the Louisiana Public Service Commission, they better be on top of their game here.
5: Yeah, because if they don't, I'll be out campaigning in every single market to get rid of every single one of them.
6: Entergy, and here's the other part. In 2022, Entergy got approval to spend approximately $2 billion hardening its system after Hurricane Ida exposed several weaknesses in Louisiana's power grid.
5: Now, there is something that I'm okay with people saying, okay, we've got to pay for that.
6: No, but
5: because you that paid benefits
6: for it,
5: us.
6: But you paid
5: but
6: for it.
5: But we've already paid for that,
6: no,
5: right?
6: No, you're paying for it every
5: that's right.
6: Entergy customers are paying about $8 more every month for that $2 billion.
5: To make the grid more reliable when a hurricane comes through so that I don't have to spend as many days in the dark? Yes, that is absolutely something I should pay for. So that the power gets to a data center that I don't own? No, I shouldn't have to pay for that at all.
6: But again, I'm coming back to President Trump and the ratepayer protection initiative that all these tech companies signed on to. And to the extent that they've all signed on to them, they ought to honor that pledge.
5: Well, Entergy ought to hold them to that pledge instead of Entergy trying to turn to all the people and say, the people are a bunch of fools. No.
6: Well, and Governor Landry addressed the larger issue back in June in his executive order, where he established ratepayer protections for data centers and other large load developments seeking state incentives.
5: So, Entergy, stop acting like Dr. Evil. That's all we're trying to say. Let's get to the top three things you need to know. First thing you need to know, the Louisiana State Supreme Court has agreed to fast-track a hearing on whether the legislature had the constitutional authority to remove three judgeships from New Orleans. The judges whose seats were eliminated by the legislature this year, Judges John Fuller, Simone Levine, and Rhonda Good Douglas, sued to block the elimination of their positions. They argued the legislature needed a supermajority in order to eliminate those judgeships by state constitution, but fell short of supermajorities in both houses. Act 748 was one vote shy of a two-thirds majority in the Senate and eight votes short in the House. A lower court judge ruled the act was null and void earlier this week, but all three judges are up for re-election, and qualifying begins August 5th, so the plaintiffs asked for an expedited decision before that deadline arrives.
6: What do you think about that one?
5: If the state constitution says you got to have two-thirds, then you got to have two-thirds. The law is the law.
6: Makes sense.
5: And the second thing you need to know, four people from the Impact Charter School in Baker, Louisiana, near Baton Rouge, have been indicted by a federal grand jury. Former CEO Chakisa Scotts, her husband Eric Scotts, her daughter Courtney Scotts, and an independent contractor Sam Green were all indicted for conspiracy to steal federal funds. The government's accusing Chakisa Scotts and her co-defendants of a multi-year practice of taking money from the charter school and using it for personal expenses. The indictment alleges theft started in 2018, continued until she was removed from the school in 2024, and all she is accused of taking more than $2,500,000 for cars, vacations, real estate deals, and for herself and her family.
6: I mean, what? You wake up one morning and you're like, hey, this is going to be fine. I'm just going to take $2.5 million away.
5: You take a little bit here, you take a little bit there, and after 6 years, it's up to $2.5 million. And third thing you need to know, Shreveport Regional Airport is working to become Shreveport International Airport. Construction has begun at a new international gate at the airport. They're building out an expanding processing space and new baggage handling area suitable for international travel. The airport's spokesman, Mark Crawford, says the airport's number one international destination target is Cancun, Mexico. Shreveport Regional has been expanding in recent years and set all-time travel records last year. Nonstop service to Chicago is scheduled to begin for the first time later this year.
6: No, look, the New Orleans airport as well is expanding. Just, I mean, it's bursting at the seams.
5: Those are good things. And Shreveport Regional Airport, it looks good right now. It looks really good. We'll be back.
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0: 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Steve Parr with Louis Sar Avalone.
1: So there's a headline that apparently, you know, women apparently make up. Hold on, where is this? Here it is. Women make up half of Louisiana's population.
0: That kind of makes sense.
1: Okay, but only 25% or less than 25% of its legislature. And is that important? I mean,
0: no.
1: Women,
0: it's not.
1: Women have steadily increased their presence in both chambers,
0: yes.
1: You know, over the last 50 years or so.
0: Yeah.
1: It's gradual. So, yes, women today comprise 51% of Louisiana's population. 55% of registered voters are women.
0: Okay.
1: But only 22% of seats in the House of Representatives and 14% of the seats in the Senate are held.
0: Okay, but if you will look at men make up half the population.
1: Yes.
0: Only, 8% of elementary school teachers are men? I mean, isn't that a crisis? We should let men into elementary schools. We should be working to make sure that men know they can be elementary school teachers.
1: I got you.
0: Wait. Truck drivers.
1: But you know what?
0: What percentage of truck drivers are women? What percentage of welders are women?
1: You know what? I'm going to say this. Who gives a damn?
0: There you go.
1: And you know why? Because in this particular instance, you can stack the legislature with any demographic breakdown you want. 50% this, 30% that, you know, perfect symmetry on paper.
0: Right.
1: You know, and if the roads are crumbling in Louisiana, if the schools are failing,
0: right.
1: If families can't get ahead,
0: right.
1: Can't get a roof over their head, what exactly have you accomplished?
0: What I would be much more.
1: I mean, you know what I'm saying? It all balances demographically. But we're not any better off for it.
0: What I would be much more concerned about is if only 25% of the people in our state legislature were competent. That would be a problem. And it might be one. It might be realistic. I think the number's probably higher than 25%, but it ain't 100%. That's the problem. We should be focused not on what is the gender, what is the race, what is the sex, what is the hair color, how many of them are wearing glasses. The only thing that should matter is how many of them know what the heck they're doing?
1: Right, because
0: know what the job is, understand the principles that built the country, and understand what kinds of things will make the state better for the citizens.
1: I mean, we're
0: that's
1: not,
0: all that matters.
1: We're not electing chromosomes here.
0: No.
1: I mean, we're electing judgment.
0: Yeah.
1: We're electing priorities. We're electing leadership. And if the leadership isn't delivering, if the policies aren't improving lives, then arguing about whether the number should be 22% or 42% is like rearranging chairs. You know, it's kind of like rearranging chairs on the deck of the Titanic.
0: One of my personal favorite members of the state legislature is Dodie Horton, big friend of the show. We've talked to her several times. Okay, if the people
1: Which,
0: on the
1: by
0: left...
1: the way, happy anniversary to Ms. Horton and her husband. Apparently been married 50 years.
0: I didn't really, like today's their anniversary?
1: Yeah, I believe so.
0: I had no idea. She just popped to mind.
1: Yeah, 50 years. Happy anniversary.
0: Okay. So anyway, so Dodie Horton.
1: I could be off a day or so.
0: We're just going to
1: say. But nevertheless, this is the year. I'm thinking this is the year.
0: 75th anniversary, you said?
1: 50th.
0: Oh, okay. All right. Anyway, so she
1: was a friend of the show.
0: Dodie does not look old enough to have had a 50th anniversary.
1: No, she really doesn't.
0: She really doesn't.
1: No. And neither does her husband. Very handsome couple.
0: Fair enough. All right. Now, anyway. So the people that are putting this debate out, we don't have enough women in the legislature. Do you think they want more Dodie Hortons in the legislature? I think Dodie Horton's great, but think of the bills that she's gotten passed through. You have to have the Ten Commandments in the schools. You've got to have In God We Trust in the schools. Do you think the left...
1: They probably don't want that demographic.
0: Is this... Look, yeah. I mean, Dodie Horton's female. Why aren't you saying, you know what, we need more Dodie Hortons? I doubt the people who are complaining about the gender makeup of the legislature really want more legislators like Dodie. I would. I don't think they do.
1: And the other part of this is... You know, does Louisiana really have does Louisiana's leadership, political leadership, really have a percentage problem?
0: No.
1: Or have we historically had a performance problem?
0: There we go.
1: Right? I mean, I don't think folks wake up.
0: And you can have morons of any gender.
1: You can.
0: It's possible.
1: I just think folks are more concerned about results. They're worried about crime and jobs and cost of living and education and whether their kids are going to have a future in this state.
0: Are you effective or not? I don't care what sex you are. I don't care what race you are. Are you good at what you do? And if not, either get better or please go do something
1: or
0: else.
1: Or get out.
0: Yeah. Tell you what, let's dig deep.
2: Working in a coal mine, going down, down, down. Working in a coal mine.
0: So there's a new law that went into effect in Louisiana this month, and we haven't had a chance to talk about it. And I think this is a smart change. I think this is a good change for the state of Louisiana.
1: What are we talking about here?
0: It allows teenagers to get a job without first having to get permission from their school districts.
1: Oh, yeah, that is good.
0: This is from KLFY. Roland Moore, Director of Child Welfare and Attendance, explained the new permit system. For minors, anyone under 17 that's going to work, the employer will give the work permit to the student after the interview, and they've accepted the position, Moore said. It's still the parent's responsibility to authorize a student to still go to work. So once the parent signs an authorize, it goes back to the employer instead of the school or the school district processing. Yeah, that's how it should be. It never should have been the school district's responsibility to say whether a child can get a job or not. That is not the job of the state. And remember, a school district is a government agency. It is an agent of the state.
1: Okay, but...
0: Oh, come on.
1: No. I'm just saying there may be instances. I'm in favor of work, right?
0: I
1: think hard work is...
0: You in favor of parental rights?
1: I am in favor of that. But I think there was also a time, perhaps, where maybe a student was failing in class, maybe was not doing their work satisfactorily. And then to be able to then go, maybe the parent said, you know what, you're going to have to take on another job. We're having trouble making ends meet. And so now you've got a minor who's failing in school, right, and is now being asked to go and work and help bring in money in order to put food on the table.
0: So you're in favor of the state telling parents how to raise their kids?
1: No, but I do.
0: I mean, that's what...
1: I think historically that's where the requirement for a school to give permission...
0: I don't even think it was that. I think it was just we're giving more power to the state. I think this was just a statist mindset. This is a leftover of Huey Long's mindset in Louisiana. This is the type of thinking that has held the state of Louisiana back. Our school systems are governments. They are elected by us. They were instituted among us to secure our rights to pursue education, similar to the pursuit of happiness. That's all their job should have been.
1: And
0: they should not have been in the job of restricting the liberty of children and families to pursue work as the families determine what is best.
1: No, and I get it. And no, I am in favor of parental rights, certainly.
0: Yes.
1: But I will say that I think that's historically that may have been.
0: That may have been the excuse. Because, again, what you've done is you've said the parents.
1: And look, I at the same time, I don't think you have to choose between... You know, education and work.
0: I didn't.
1: Work is education.
0: Yeah, I learned a lot by working. And by the way, I worked in high school. I started working in junior high. I ran a lawn care business. I did babysitting. I did work in junior high. I worked in a brace shop, a medical brace shop, as a 14-year-old. I worked all the way through high school. I worked all the way through college. It is important to be working. And by the way, it is easier to get a job if you already have a job. But getting that first job is very challenging, especially since we have minimum wage as high as we do.
1: Well, you learn discipline. You learn responsibility. You learn what it means to show up on time.
0: So why not let kids start learning early what it's like to earn money, to have a boss, to show up time, to be productive, and let the parents decide if the child's got the discipline to do it or not. This is a good law.
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4: Louisiana Radio Network. I'm Jean Burns. Baton Rouge is pausing to mark the 10th anniversary of the tragic 2016 law enforcement ambush. Six officers were shot. Four later died from their injuries. The attack began just after 8:40 that Sunday morning and lasted less than 10 minutes. Investigators say Gavin Long fired 43 rounds before a Baton Rouge SWAT officer shot and killed him. Then State Police Superintendent Mike Edmondson says ending the attack required extraordinary courage.
3: City police officer shot him from, good Lord, over 100 yards away. It was an incredible shot. Had he not, this guy was going to Baton Rouge Police Headquarters, and I think he would have done a lot more harm.
4: Officers Matthew Gerald and Montrell Jackson, along with East Baton Rouge Sheriff's Deputy Brad Garofola, all died the day of the attack. Deputy Nick Toulier survived for nearly 6 years before dying from complications related to his injuries. All flags in Baton Rouge are at half staff today in their honor. Louisiana Radio Network.
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0: 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I'm Stephen Paul with Louis Sar Avalone.
1: Well, when you hear your family, well, if you have a photo ID in order to prove it, actually.
0: Is that Olive Garden? Is that Olive Garden?
1: Yeah, of course it's Olive Garden.
0: All right.
1: You don't know that? Come on. When you hear your family. I don't think they say
0: it that
1: way.
0: Is that an Italian accent that
1: you're
0: doing?
1: I don't know. It's somewhat. But here's the point.
0: Couldn't tell if it's Italian or Australian.
1: throw another one on the Bobby.
0: I still have no idea what kind of accent.
1: I'm not really good with that one either. Okay. Look, here's the thing. Olive Garden,
0: yes,
1: right? Unlimited breadsticks, never-ending pasta, right?
0: Yes.
1: Well, they are now enforcing a stricter ID policy than some states use for voting in federal elections.
0: Yes, true.
1: So if you want unlimited fettuccine Alfredo.
0: And who doesn't?
1: And exactly.
0: Yeah.
1: You have to have a valid government-issued photo ID. And it had better...
0: No. Doesn't Olive Garden know that some people don't live near a Kinko's?
1: Apparently not. But if you want the pasta, baby, you better put up the ID. That's all I'm saying.
0: How racist is that?
1: So apparently there's a pasta pass you can buy.
0: Uh-huh.
1: And you know, if you show your pasta pass,
0: okay,
1: you can just eat all the pasta you want.
0: Now, wait. What if I show the pasta pass? Does someone then have to pass the pasta?
1: Possibly.
0: Okay.
1: Possibly. But you now have to show... Because apparently Olive Garden has been hacked or others have been, you know.
0: Well, I don't know if you know this, but there's some people who don't follow the rules. Have you ever noticed this?
1: And if
0: they can cheat somebody out of something, they'll try and do that, even if it's a really good deal in the first place.
1: So apparently, you know, in parts of the country, you know, you can walk in and vote and help decide who runs the government, who controls your taxes, your schools, your freedoms, and somehow asking for the same level of, you know, photo ID that Olive Garden does is controversial, right? It's restrictive. It's dangerous to do that when we're talking about voting. It's a threat to democracy. But for pasta? Oh, no. If you don't prove who you are at Olive Garden, you don't get the lasagna. And I mean, that's just the bottom line.
0: Wow.
1: Isn't that crazy?
0: That is absolutely crazy. Let's say what?
2: What you say? What you talking about, Louis?
0: Okay, so the Democrats in Maine have a mess. They forced Graham Plattner out of the race because he allegedly had sexual assaults and all these bad things.
1: Are you about to play a clip from this debate?
0: Yeah, did you see this clip?
1: Oh, my goodness gracious.
0: Okay, so the Democrats held a debate among the eight people who are hoping to grab the party's nominee to be senator after Graham Plattner was forced out of the race. Now, among the candidates was a man who goes by the name Ashley Webb. He says he's transgender. He wore a flowery dress to the debate.
1: By the way, he looks pink Nike sneakers. He looks transgender.
0: He looks like
1: a dude dressed as a woman.
0: Yeah.
1: Except not fashionably like a woman.
0: No. Yeah. Anyway, he was asked what qualifies him to be senator, although the moderators used his preferred pronoun. Anyway, here's his response. Take a listen.
3: What qualifications do you have to serve in the U.S. Senate?
4: Oh, I ran for office several times. Didn't win, but I did run. And then I'm a songwriter, and then I write my own books. And then I suppose my transparency, I wouldn't lie to

0: the people, and I wouldn't deceive the people like we're being deceived right now. Like, we get lied, smoke and mirrors, like what's going on with ICE, pretending like these victims did something wrong. Like, that's unacceptable. And I suppose the biggest thing is, like, I'm just an angry citizen now, and if I got elected, I'd be an angry senator, and I think that would probably be their worst nightmare.
1: Okay. I don't want to pick on this guy. I feel bad for him.
2: I think you already have.
1: He's out of his depth. He's begging for help, and it doesn't look like he's going to get it. Instead, he's going to have his delusions confirmed, and he's going to be applauded for being on the same stage as people.
2: What's the help that he wants?
1: Oh, I think that I just think if you look at this guy, you go, he knows he's not right. There's just something that's not right with him. But he's not going to get the help because people are going to affirm his delusions, because that's the society we live in these days. But let's just talk in general, because this is just one guy, but there's some other people that may be thinking along the same lines.
2: Okay, before we move on,
1: yeah.
2: He said that one of the reasons he's qualified
1: yeah.
2: to be the United States Senator from Maine
1: yeah.
2: is his transparency.
1: Yes.
2: And yet he's a dude
1: yeah.
2: who wants you to think that he's a woman.
1: So, it's yeah.
2: how, I mean, I'm just saying,
1: no, that's
2: just objectively, not passing any judgment here, but that's not really being transparent.
1: If you cannot be honest with yourself about who you really are,
2: unless
1: then you cannot be honest with the people about who you are. You have to know yourself first before you can be a good public servant. So you cannot be, as you said, his transparency, and yet he's hiding his actual gender.
2: I don't know that he's really hiding it very well. So.
1: Well, he's trying to. I mean, he's wearing a dress. He's got the long hair. He's got. He changed
2: yeah.
1: his name to Ashley Webb.
2: Okay.
1: Okay. That's one thing. The transparency thing, yeah. And you've said this on the show, and I think this is an excellent example of this. If running for office.
2: Wait, are you complimenting me?
1: Yeah. Yeah.
2: Wow.
1: I'm actually quoting for you.
2: Wow. That's,
1: I'm quoting that, you right here.
2: I'm going to write this down.
1: If running for office is the best thing you have going on in your life, you should not be running for office. This guy was asked, hey, what are your qualifications for being senator? And he said, the first thing he said, well, I've run for office several times and lost.
2: Mm.
1: That's your number one criteria. That's your number one. That's the best thing you have going on in your life, is that you're running for office. We don't need people who are running for office because that's the best thing going on in their life. Look, Donald Trump had a hit TV show, multi-billion dollar empire, right? Building huge buildings, monuments to himself all the world.
2: Well, I mean,
1: and then he's running
2: yeah,
1: for president,
2: jobs for
1: right?
2: People, yeah.
1: Being president wasn't the best thing that's happened to him. You could argue it's been one of the worst. I mean, he wasn't getting shot on the daily when he wasn't running for president.
2: No, I think he said many times he had a pretty awesome life.
1: Yeah.
2: He could have continued a very awesome life.
1: Ronald Reagan was a genuine movie star. He had been head of the Screen Actors Guild. He had been governor of California before he ran for president. Running for president wasn't the best thing that had ever happened in his life. He had other things going on. If running for office is the best thing you have going on in your life, you should not be running for office. He also said that his qualification for running is that he's angry. Anger is not enough. Being mad is not enough. You have to have competence and the ability to channel that anger into effective action. You need experience, you need wisdom, and you need knowledge. Anybody can be angry. That doesn't make you worthy of the office.
2: Maybe what he was saying was he had mad skills.
1: Yeah, he didn't say that.
2: He
1: didn't say that. He just said, me being an angry voter, and if I'm an angry senator, we got like 50 angry senators right now.
2: You know, we've got a country where we got millions of people that are angry.
1: Yeah.
2: What we need is leadership. What we need are ideas to move this country forward.
1: And those ideas need to be based on the ideas that the country was founded upon in the first place.
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0: Welcome back to American Ground Radio. I'm Stephen Parr with Louis R. Abalone.
1: So Karen Bass,
0: yeah,
1: who is running for a re-election for mayor of Los Angeles.
0: Yes.
1: She says
0: Pacific Palisades fire Karen.
1: I mean, this is absolutely ridiculous. Now, she said this,
0: okay,
1: and then later she was asked about it, and she denied saying it, but it's all on, you know, it's on video, obviously.
0: Okay.
1: She says that people who are homeless should use meth in order to stay sane. That's what she said. She said, you sleep out on the street for a couple of weeks,
0: okay,
1: and tell me that you're not using something to stay sane or using meth so that you don't go to sleep so you can protect yourself. So she's basically saying using meth is a justified use in order to protect yourself.
0: And she's saying you stay sane, but use drugs and don't ever go to sleep.
1: Apparently.
0: Because you go 48 hours without sleep and you're going to be kind of nuts. That is...
1: I mean, but yet people keep... I mean, she made it into the runoff.
0: Well, sure, if you just wait long enough for the ballots to come in.
1: I mean, here's... I mean, this is one of our country...
0: Look, her incompetence during the fires last year should have already gotten her fired. And yet the voters, she was the number one vote getter. Even before Election Day, she was the number one vote getter in Los Angeles. She continued to do pretty well afterward. But, of course, the communist city council member got most of the votes after Election Day to knock Spencer Pratt out of the race. But, look, the people of Los Angeles are going to get exactly what they deserve.
1: But, see, but think about all the tent cities,
0: yeah,
1: in Los Angeles. I mean, all of the encampments, the homeless encampments. And it's her policies that are basically making it a chronic condition for people who are on the street.
0: Right.
1: And life on the streets, look, let's be very clear. Life on the streets is dangerous. It's chaotic. It is brutal.
0: It is brutal.
1: I mean, no one serious denies that. But the idea that a highly addictive, destructive drug like meth is some kind of survival tool?
0: No.
1: I mean, that's
0: it's
1: not
0: part
1: compassion.
0: Of the reason, it's part of the reason why most of the people who are on the streets are on the streets. Meth, fentanyl, cocaine, whatever drugs you're doing, that's part of why you're on the street.
1: It fuels your instability.
0: It does.
1: The addiction, the
0: absolutely
1: mental breakdown, the crime.
0: And yes. And if you aren't using the drugs because you're crazy, using the drugs will make you crazy. Let's play a game.
2: Playing with the queen of hearts.
3: Oh, domino.
4: Like battleship.
5: Shall we play a game?
0: Hey, it's summertime. People are heading to national parks all over the country. It's fun to go.
1: It is summertime.
0: Yeah, all right.
1: I love the summer.
0: Okay. So on your summer vacation that I'm sure you're going to be taking any day now, what are the most visited national parks, the most popular national parks in America?
1: The most popular national parks,
0: the ones
1: in
0: that
1: America
0: have the most annual visitors coming to them.
1: The Grand Canyon.
0: Number three on the list, the Grand Canyon National Park in Arizona. 4.9 million people went last year.
1: Yellowstone.
0: Number four on the list in Idaho, Montana. Went to Yellowstone?
1: Let's see here. National parks.
0: Yes.
1: Yosemite.
0: Yosemite National Park in California, number six on the list, 4.1 million people. I've been to all three of those.
1: I've been to zero of them.
0: Oh, really?
1: Yes.
0: I've been to Grand Canyon. I've been to Yellowstone. I've been to Yosemite.
1: Yeah. I've always been told, go west, young man.
0: Yes.
1: And apparently I never have. We've always gone
0: no,
1: east.
0: At some point you've gone west, just not far enough.
1: Apparently not.
0: Maybe a block or two.
1: You know what? I'm out.
0: Really?
1: I am completely out.
0: All right.
1: This is...
0: it's a difficult... Tell you what, I'm going to go from the bottom up this time. I normally go
1: but
0: top
1: you know,
0: down.
1: I don't know. I mean, I love the outdoors.
0: Okay.
1: I love,
0: really?
1: I love observing the outdoors. I think our nation is absolutely beautiful.
0: I love observing the outdoors from inside.
1: I'm not really a camping...
0: I'm a big fan of windows.
1: I do. I do. I... I'm not much of a camper.
0: Okay. All right. So here are the most popular. Start at number 10, Glacier National Park in Montana, 3.2 million visitors.
1: I mean, I'd build you a camp.
0: Okay.
1: You know, yeah. I mean, I'd put up the tent.
0: All right.
1: And
0: number 9 on the list, the Grand Teton National Park in Wyoming, 3.6 million. If you're going to go to Yellowstone, might as well go to Grand Teton. It's right there, and the mountains are stunning. The Olympic National Park in Washington State, I've been there, 3.7 million. Acadia National Park in Maine, I have not been there, 3.9 million annual visitors. Number 6 on the list was Yosemite National Park in California, 4.1. Number 5, Rocky Mountain National Park in Colorado, I've been there, 4.1 million. Also, Yellowstone, number 4 on the list, National Park in Idaho, Montana, Wyoming, 4.7 million visitors. Grand Canyon National Park came in at number 3 in Arizona, 4.9. The top 2, I have not been to. Zion National Park in Utah has 4.9 million annual voters, 4.9 million in Zion National Park. And I have seen pictures from it. It is absolutely stunning. It's otherworldly. If you get a chance, you got to go.
1: And look,
0: number 1 on the list, the Great Smoky Mountains National Park in North Carolina and Tennessee, 12.1 million people, nearly 3 times as many as number 2 on the list.
1: And look, let me be very clear. I would like to go to the parks.
0: Yes.
1: And I do believe that they should be preserved.
0: Yes.
1: And conserved.
0: Yes.
1: And it's not just, you know, the greatness of this country isn't found just in the cities and the skylines, but, you know, in the rivers that run free, in the mountains. I just haven't. It's on my bucket list.
0: It's on your bucket list. Well, you should go.
1: Yeah, well, I will.
0: All right.
1: But not right now.
0: Okay. We'll be back.
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11: Looking at today's forecast, it'll be a high of 68. Actually, that's the high for the next 365 days with 100% fresh air.
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1: So, Senator Ruben Gallego?
0: Yes, from Arizona.
1: A Democrat out of Arizona.
0: Yep.
1: Apparently slept with at least two aides while they were working on Capitol Hill.
0: And the allegation isn't that that all happened at the same time. This would be, you know, two different aides at different times.
1: Okay, I didn't really think it was necessary.
0: You said
1: to get he
0: that
1: slept
0: graphical. With two different aides, and it sounds like that one time.
1: Not contemporaneously.
0: That's all I'm saying. It was not contemporaneously, okay. According to the reports.
1: Well, now there is a lady congressman,
0: okay,
1: that is saying there ought to be a bright line rule,
0: uh-huh,
1: banning members of Congress from having sexual relationships with staff. And I don't think that's radical.
0: It's kind of already an ethics violation.
1: No, but it's overdue. Maybe there does need to be some sort of emphasis here.
0: Yeah,
1: because in any serious workplace in America,
0: right,
1: whether it's corporate, legal, financial, if you engage in a relationship with someone who works directly under you,
0: yeah,
1: you're finished. I mean, maybe not tomorrow, maybe not instantly, but the liability is so obvious, the power imbalance is so undeniable,
0: right,
1: that a lot of folks, a lot of corporations, they just cut you loose.
0: Right. And justifiably so, because, again, it's you've opened the corporation up to lawsuits. You've opened up a huge can of worms in terms of ethics and power imbalances and what's going on. You're messing with people's marriages. You're messing with people's lives. It causes problems in the workplace. And, yeah, so when you actually have to pay out a lawsuit in Congress, it's not the congressman who's paying it out. It's the taxpayers for the United States of America. And we don't even know how many of these we're doing. But there already are rules against this in Congress.
1: Well, and this is Representative Lisa McClain,
0: okay,
1: Republican out of Michigan. And she just says that even if the relationship is consensual,
0: yeah,
1: there is an inherent power imbalance that can undermine trust and create an appearance of impropriety.
0: Oh, it's more than an appearance. I'm sorry, if you're a congressman sleeping with a staffer, if you're a senator sleeping with a staffer, that's not an appearance of impropriety. That's impropriety.
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4: Breaking news this hour from Town Hall. I'm Rich Thomason. President Trump sounding the alarm over alleged foreign interference in U.S. elections.
5: Tonight, I'm announcing the immediate declassification and release of critical intelligence, revealing shocking vulnerabilities in our election infrastructure.
4: The president delivering a primetime address from the White House.
5: This evidence shows that the election system we have dangerously exposes and really exposes, like levels never thought possible, the hacking, exploitation, and foreign interference.
4: Mr. Trump points the finger at communist China in particular. China denies meddling in American elections. Bridges and a major port among the latest targets of American strikes on Iran.
6: The Trump administration has expanded its airstrike campaign against Iran by hitting more bridges, electrical equipment, and collapsing a tower at a key Iranian port. The highway and railway bridge strikes appeared aimed at cutting off Bandar Abbas, Iran's main port, from roads leading into the Islamic Republic's central region onward to Tehran, the capital. While other routes are still open, the U.S. strikes could expand further, potentially disrupting both the movement of military material and goods needed for Iran's 90 million people. The U.S. aim is to pressure Tehran to ease its chokehold on the Strait of Hormuz. I'm Charles de Ledesma.
4: From the Midwest to the Great Lakes, the Mid-Atlantic to the Northeast, unhealthy air from hundreds of Canadian wildfires that continue to burn, casting an eerie orangey haze across a wide area. And it's making breathing difficult, especially for those who suffer respiratory issues. Sell-off underway this morning on Wall Street. The Dow is down 42 points. NASDAQ off almost 400 points. More on these stories, townhall.com.
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4: It's a big win for high-tech manufacturing in America.
9: Taiwanese chip-making company TSMC has announced its plans to invest another $100 billion in expanding its manufacturing plants in the U.S., adding to its previous commitment of $165 billion for building plants in Arizona. TSMC's total pledges for investment in U.S. chip-making would total a whopping $265 billion. The AI boom has seen TSMC, or Taiwan Semiconductor Manufacturing Company, forecast record high profits, as the company is also a key supplier to NVIDIA and Apple. I'm Karen Shamas.
4: Saying that AI should not be dominated by any single nation, Chinese President Xi Jinping calling for more global cooperation in the development as well as the governance of artificial intelligence technology. News and analysis, townhall.com. The Trump administration is dramatically shortening visas for foreign journalists in the U.S.
10: The new rule announced by the Department of Homeland Security limits visas to 240 days, down from up to 5 years. Chinese journalists will face even stricter limits, with visas capped at 90 days. This change has raised concerns over press freedom and potential retaliation against American journalists abroad. The decision will take effect within 30 days. Keith Peters, Washington.
4: Federal safety investigators say the driver of a runaway Tesla that killed a grandmother in her Texas home last month had pressed the accelerator to full speed, suggesting the vehicle's self-driving software was not to blame. The NTSB concludes driver had overridden that feature by pressing on the pedal before slamming into the home in Katy, Texas, killing a 76-year-old woman who was in the front room of the house. More on these stories, townhall.com.
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1: You know, we've said it time and time again. I'll say it again. If we do not have fair and free, no longer have a country. The consent of the governed, you know, that whole spirit will be preserved.
0: Right. Now, you can't tell if you've got the consent of the governed if you don't have free and fair elections.
1: Exactly. And here is a great idea, of course, the Trump administration is setting forth, that if your state, this is one way to kind of force this all to a head with regards to the SAVE Act, with regards to election integrity. And the idea is very straightforward. If your state wants federal homeland security funding, your tax dollars, by the way, your state has to demonstrate to the federal government that it is taking basic, credible steps to protect the integrity of its election system.
0: If you want homeland security, you have to have election security.
1: I mean, come on.
0: I think that makes sense.
1: Is that controversial?
0: No.
1: No,
0: of course, actually, it is. It is controversial. It shouldn't be, but it is controversial.
1: Well, some folks are framing it as extreme, that's extreme. That's not extreme. That's the bare minimum. You don't hand out Homeland Security funds with no expectations. You don't say, here's your money, do whatever you want to do, no standards, no accountability.
0: Right.
1: That's not how any serious system works. In fact, this is how every other area of government already operates. If you want highway funding, for example, guess what? It comes with rules. Education funding comes with requirements.
0: Yeah.
1: Law enforcement grants.
0: They
1: You've
0: all
1: got
0: come with
1: standards and
0: all
1: reporting and compliance. But elections, the very foundation of our entire system, those are somehow off limits?
0: But
1: I mean, come on.
0: This really, the problem is that every single one of the arguments from the people on the left is a red herring. It is, they are arguing about something that isn't actually happening. They say minorities can't get IDs. That's a lie. They say women who get married won't be able to vote. That's a lie. They say that this is just designed to make sure that Democrats don't win. No, it's designed to make sure that people who shouldn't be voting don't vote. And if the Democrats have to have illegal votes in order to win, then the Democrats should not win. I don't care which party it is. If it's the Republican Party, and the Republican Party was relying on illegal votes from people from Canada or people from France, I don't care where. If the Republicans were relying on illegal votes in order to win, then the Republicans should not win. That should not be a controversial statement.
1: It isn't. And here's something. You want to know how restrictive the Department of Homeland Security is being, or how demanding that they are being?
0: Yes.
1: Here's
0: how unreasonable are they being?
1: Here
0: is
1: what they're requiring. They are requiring. Hold on one second. I just had it here.
0: Okay.
1: Just had it here. Hold on.
0: It's moved.
1: 3%. The Department of Homeland Security requires your state to devote 3% towards election security.
0: 3% of what?
1: Election security requirements of whatever the grant is that's being given to you.
0: Oh, okay. So the Department of Homeland Security is going to give you a grant for a set amount of money. And all they say is whatever we're giving you in this grant, you have to spend 3% of that on election and security.
1: That's the entire requirement.
0: Okay.
1: So the 3% of certain state homeland security program and urban area security initiative funds have to go to election security. That's it.
0: Okay.
1: I mean, so
0: I'm good with that.
1: And that the requirements also direct states to participate in the SAVE Act, of course, once it is passed.
0: Right.
1: But I mean, what is so controversial about that? I mean,
0: here's the only thing that makes sense to me, because I try and analyze things from a standpoint of trying to understand somebody else's point of view. And I will go through what their thought process is, how they actually are thinking about things. Maybe they're seeing it differently than I can. The one thing that keeps coming up over and over and over, and I think this is true, And it explains a lot of behavior. One of the things about, like in science, if there, you have a scientific theory and it explains a lot of different phenomenon, that theory is more likely to be correct. So E equals MC squared explains a whole bunch of stuff from gravity to gravity waves to the speed of light, all this other stuff. Okay. So the theory that I have is the Democrats believe that demographics is destiny, that the darker color someone's skin is, the more likely they are to vote for Democrat. And if they can get a whole bunch of people with dark skin to come into the yes and make them citizens, that they can create a permanent majority for all time, and that they can use that to fundamentally transform the United States of America from what it was into a communist socialist dictatorship. I fundamentally, now they may not think that they're going to go for a communist socialist dictatorship. They may think communist socialist utopia, but it will be a dictatorship. So the reason why this works as a theory is it explains why they were absolutely okay with opening the borders and letting anybody in into the United States, even people who are on the terror watch list. It explains why the Democrat Party says that any attempt to keep illegal aliens out of the country is racist. They've got to have people of darker skin tone because their racist mindset thinks the darker the skin tone, the more likely they are to vote for Democrats. And it explains why they are opposed to the SAVE Act, because if they can get these illegal immigrants voting sooner than before they become citizens, then they can gain power sooner. This theory makes sense in a whole bunch of different places and otherwise explains things that have no explanation.
1: But, you know, I think if a state says to the Department of Homeland Security, for example, you know, a state is seeking funds from the federal government.
0: Yeah.
1: And they say, well, our elections are secure. Well, okay. Then demonstrating that shouldn't be a burden.
0: It's not a problem.
1: It should be obvious.
0: Yeah.
1: And if a state resists even the idea of demonstrating security standards while still expecting federal funding tied to security, then the question practically asks itself.
0: Why?
1: Why is transparency a problem here?
0: Right.
1: Why is verification controversial?
0: Isn't transparency the greatest disinfectant? Isn't that what Democrats used to say?
1: Sunlight.
0: Right? Greatest disinfectant. Isn't that what Democrats used to say?
1: But why is accountability treated like an attack by the left? I mean, and now let's also talk about the federalism angle here.
0: Okay.
1: Because I think this is where critics often, you know, they try to pivot.
0: States' rights.
1: Elections are run by the states.
0: Okay, they are.
1: The federal government shouldn't interfere. And
0: right.
1: In principle, that is correct. The
0: yes.
1: Constitution, gives states the primary authority over elections.
0: Right.
1: But this isn't the federal government taking over elections. It's not dictating every procedure or micromanaging local processes.
0: It's just setting up a bare minimum of standards that the states should be adopting.
1: Exactly. It's a well-established, constitutionally recognized practice. If you take your federal dollars, especially dollars tied to security,
0: mm-hmm.
1: you accept that there will be baseline expectations. So if you're taking money with regards to election security, then you ought to be able to show how exactly you're using that.
0: If Iraq can run their elections in a more secure and a more rapid manner than you can, your elections are awful.
1: Thank God for President Trump wanting to hold the states accountable for taxpayer dollars.
0: Skip the stuff, the things you need to know. Department of War can't prevent reporters from just roaming the halls of the Pentagon as they wish. That's the ruling of the U.S. Court of Appeals for the District of Columbia. Last year, the Pentagon changed its rules about how the members of the media can operate inside our nation's defense headquarters. They banned reporters walking the halls without an escort and required all reporters to register. The legacy media balked at the changes, and the New York Times sued, saying the rule changes were a violation of the First Amendment. A lower court judge ruled for the New York Times, and the Department of War appealed that ruling. The appellate court ruled the Pentagon's policies did not discriminate against the New York Times and were evenly applied to all members of the media.
1: And so what was the outcome?
0: Well, the Department of War can say you as a reporter don't just get to wander the halls looking for sources. You have to be escorted through the Pentagon, as our policies now say. Second thing you need to know, Democrats in Maine held a debate on Thursday night to find a candidate to replace Graham Plattner. Plattner dropped out of the race after party operatives announced they would no longer support his campaign due to several sexual assault allegations. First four candidates to replace Plattner all ran in other races this year and lost the primaries in those races. The list includes former public health official Nirav Shah, former Maine Senate President Troy Jackson, Maine Secretary of State Sheena Bellows, and former Capitol Hill staffer Jordan Woods. Second group of four included Maine Beer Company founder Dan Cleveland, former state representative Elizabeth Dickerson, former USAID employee David Costello, and transgender candidate Ashley Webb, who said his qualifications were that he writes songs and books.
1: What do you think about that?
0: It was a collection of people that should not be in the Senate. Third thing you need to know, Britain is getting a new prime minister. Keir Starmer resigned his position last month and will relieve number 10 Downing Street on Monday. Starmer will be replaced by Andy Burnham, who was just elected to Parliament in a special election in June. Burnham was the only candidate to be leader of the Labour Party, which currently has the most seats in Parliament. Burnham is the former mayor of Greater Manchester. He will be the seventh prime minister since 2016. And may not last long in the seat himself. The Labour Party's popularity in Britain has plummeted since they took control 2 years ago due to increased crime, especially rape, an overwhelming influx of immigrants, and a government crackdown on free speech.
1: The question is, will he be friends with President Trump?
0: No. No, he's not.
1: Not a chance.
0: Not a chance. We'll be back.
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1: So I've got a question for you.
0: Okay.
1: What is an acceptable number of voters on our voter rolls who are ineligible to vote but yet are on our voter rolls and do vote in our elections?
0: Yes. I've given
1: What is an acceptable amount to you?
0: I've given a lot of thought to this.
1: From a statistical analysis.
0: Zero.
1: Because President Trump says...
0: The answer is zero. Because every person that is eligible, that every person that's not legally allowed to vote, that's on the voter rolls, could potentially steal the vote of someone who is on the voter rolls. So the acceptable number of illegal people on the voter rolls is zero.
1: Because you will be disenfranchising. Whatever number you have of folks who are casting ballots that are non-citizens who are otherwise not eligible to vote...
0: Yeah.
1: You are basically canceling out the legally cast ballots of American citizens who are eligible to cast a ballot.
0: And people say, hey, look, it's just one vote. It's just two votes. You and I live in a parish where the sheriff's race came down to one vote. One actual vote. It was the largest race in American history decided by one vote. And it was – now, fortunately, both you and I went to vote that day. Otherwise, we'd be like, I could have changed the election. But the point is, it comes down to one vote. And by the way, that election got overturned because of a large number of fraudulent votes. Like 19 fraudulent votes was enough to overturn that election.
1: Well, according to the Department of Homeland Security, they've released documentation identifying more than 250,000 potential non-citizen registrations.
0: Right.
1: And that's just in four states.
0: Yeah.
1: And by the way... Red states are the only ones, for all intents and purposes, releasing their voter rolls for the federal government to be able to compare them.
0: Cooperating with the federal government, yeah.
1: And so that number is significantly higher.
0: Right, because how many illegal aliens are in California? How many are in New York? How many are in Illinois? How many are in Pennsylvania? It's you're talking hundreds of thousands in each one of those states. In California, it's millions.
1: And look, Homeland Security Secretary Mark Wayne Mullen said state officials have been warned about what he described as a serious election security concern. He's urged them to work with DHS to verify and remove any ineligible registration. But you're also talking about a federal government that edited or concealed or lied to the president, President Trump, about the influence of China in our elections back in 2020.
0: Look, there's a Gallup poll out talking about how for so many U.S. institutions, trust is at an all-time low. You know why that is? Because our institutions became untrustworthy. That's why we need stronger safeguards like the SAVE Act. We got a question for American Mamas. Dear Mamas, have we canceled Grandma in America?
1: Well, let's ask our American Mamas. Mama.

0: And joining us now are American Mamas, Terry Nettaville and Kimberly Burleson. No one is going to cancel my parents, my kids' grandparents. That's just good luck trying to cancel Joni Parr. It will not happen.
1: Well,
0: but what is the meaning of this canceling grandma?
2: Well, this is growing, and this is very disturbing to me, but there is a growing trend. We've actually talked about it on the show before, where grandparents are being basically pushed out of people's lives, and people are feeling very validated in doing that. And so this woman kind of went on a rant talking about she feels like she's being canceled as a grandmother because her own children can't handle her saying anything constructive about the way she parents, or, you know, so we kind of posed the question at home with our spouses, and my brother-in-law was like, I don't want my parents telling my kids what to do. And I said, yeah, but what if it's good advice? I mean, what if it's a good thing? Why wouldn't you want that? And I think it depends on the relationship you have with your parents.
0: Right.
2: That's what I think.
1: Well, I think that his point was that when he was there with their three children and his parents were there, when they tried to step in, if something was going on and his father came in and tried to be the disciplinarian to his children, he was like, hey, I'm here. Mm-hmm. I got this kind of thing. Like, you know, and I think that's the only time I can think of, quote unquote, canceling a grandparent is just saying, you know, this is the way I'm going to parent. I don't need you to come in and spank and come in and I'm here. So, but when you're not there, you have to trust that the grandparents will honor the rules that they have set.
0: Right.
1: That's been the hardest part for me because Kevin's the same way with our own grandchild who is two. I don't want to be I will be constructive and help him along and guide him if he's making a mistake. Oh no, we don't hit the dogs.
0: Right.
1: You know, that kind of thing. But I won't spank. We're not going to spank him.
0: Right.
1: We're not going to be harsh. You know, like sometimes Steele will say, you know, if you do that again, we're going to the sad chair.
0: Yeah.
1: And no matter what's going on, even if it's the last play of the Super Bowl, if he does that thing again, Steele's going to, okay, I told you what the consequence would be. He will march himself up to wherever the sad chair is. But you won't see me do that. I'll never do that.
0: Yeah.
1: So Tristan and Steele have had to say to me, listen, we need you. Like when he is disrespectful to you and like, no, go, go. We need you to say, oh no, sir, we don't do that. And I said, I will. I'm not going to say it like y'all, but I'll go, oh no, we don't do that. You know, I can't do it, but I can see where our brother-in-law is coming from. If I'm there and I'm the parent of these little kids and I'm doing my thing and all of a sudden, you know, I see maybe there's a fight that two of my children are starting. I don't need a grandparent to come in there and say, you stop this right now. You go to this room I got this. I'm the parent. You know what I'm saying?
0: Right.
1: So I think that's the cancellation thing. Mm-hmm. Do you think?
2: I don't know. I think it's kind of debatable because it's, you know, you're hearing different stories. I have a girlfriend and she is a very strong, very dynamic woman, not a gentle parent, wasn't with her own two children and she's not with her grandchildren. She's given her children a huge life, beautiful life, houses, cars, like giving them everything. She lives on a ranch. She built a home for her child where her grandchild is. And we were over there not too long ago and she said, my daughter's not talking to me right now. And I'm like, why? And she said, because I had to get on to my grandson. I am not going to allow any child to be disrespectful to me. And she thought that I crossed the line. So now she's not speaking to me. So of course the situation is that they'll get over that real quick because her life is, her mother has provided this huge life.
0: Right.
2: But I did think when she said that, if it wasn't being provided, what would have happened?
0: What would have happened there?
2: What would have happened there?
0: And I also wonder, you know, we hear about cancellation and some of this is about politics and that there are young parents that come in and go, well, I don't want you hanging around my parents because they're Republicans. They're Trump supporters. They like guns.
1: Yeah.
0: We're not doing that. And I think you still have some of that going on, too.
1: You're right.
2: I think you are right. And to me, that is really almost, you know, I don't want to pick on the left.
0: Right.
2: You know, but I definitely feel like that's how they operate. They make you pay in some way. Mm-hmm. There doesn't seem to be a whole lot of common sense or a lot of wisdom,
0: ground.
2: Like or common ground.
0: Yeah.

0: after us. The whole point of our government is that it's trying to make life better. Let us make life better for the generations that come after.
1: Amen, Stephen.
0: If you'd like to ask our American Mamas a question, go to our website, AmericanGuyRadio.com/mamas, and click on the Ask the Mamas button. Terry Nettable, Kimberly Burleson, thank you so much.
1: Thank you.
0: Hey, coming up next here on American Ground Radio, we are digging deep. We'll be right back. Stick around.
2: Louisiana Radio Network, I'm Jean Burns. Baton Rouge is pausing to mark the 10th anniversary of the tragic 2016 law enforcement ambush. Six officers were shot, four later died from their injuries. The attack began just after 8:40 that Sunday morning and lasted less than 10 minutes. Investigators say Gavin Long fired 43 rounds before a Baton Rouge SWAT officer shot and killed him. Then State Police Superintendent Mike Edmondson says ending the attack required extraordinary courage.
3: City police officer shot him from, good Lord, over 100 yards away. It was an incredible shot. Had he not, this guy was going to Baton Rouge Police Headquarters, and I think he would have done a lot more harm.
2: Officers Matthew Gerald and Montrell Jackson, along with East Baton Rouge Sheriff's Deputy Brad Garofola, all died the day of the attack. Deputy Nick Tullier survived for nearly 6 years before dying from complications related to his injuries. All flags in Baton Rouge are at half staff today in their honor. Louisiana Radio Network.
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1: So James Carville said that...
0: The Raging Cajun.
1: You know, there were many media outlets or networks that refused to carry President Trump's address.
0: ABC, NBC, CBS carried it and then dropped it. CNN refused to carry it. That's bad.
1: And so James Carville, you know, the Raging Cajun.
0: Yeah. The paragon of discipline.
1: He said that they should have all aired it in order to show the voters just how literally crazy President Trump is. As if folks don't already know who President Trump really is. So, I mean, if they haven't already made up their mind of who he is.
0: Look, I disagree with Carville's analysis. But I absolutely agree with his understanding of why we have why free speech is a good thing. If you disagree with somebody and you think somebody's actually genuinely nuts, let them talk. They'll prove it. Or, and here's the risk of free speech, they may actually say something that makes you go, huh. See, that's the thing about free speech. Carville's right. The networks, even though they disagreed with Trump, they should have aired it. They should have let him talk because he's the president of the United States of America. And if the president of the United States of America, let's say he's actually walking around with stage 4 dementia. The best way to figure that out is if you let him go on a debate and talk in front of the American people. And then all the American people can see it for themselves and go, huh, we've been lied to. Oh, wait, no, that was Joe Biden. That wasn't Trump.
1: But you know what was interesting, though, is CNN was saying they weren't going to carry the address live because they said the president has a history of making allegations or making, you know, presumptions about certain facts that aren't facts. And

0: a history of saying things that weren't true. CNN was all in on the Russia collusion stuff. Why didn't CNN cancel itself after Russia collusion says, say, guys, mea culpa, our bad, we've lost all integrity, we're just going to shut the network down. Sorry about that. Go watch something else.
1: And when President Trump made the allegations regarding China,
0: yeah,
1: CNN had no problem reaching out to the Chinese Communist Party and getting a statement and reading that statement on air.
2: We have no military at the airport. There are no U.S. Marines at the airport at this point. The airport is...
0: Oh, no, that's Baghdad Bob. Sorry. Was that any different from the statement from the Chinese?
1: I'm just saying that it's fine, apparently,
0: yes,
1: to trust the Chinese Communist Party,
0: yes,
1: but we really need to check out what President Trump says,
0: yeah,
1: who is our commander-in-chief.
0: The same people who will not allow the celebration of the anniversary of the crackdown on Tiananmen Square anywhere on the planet, those are the people that are trustworthy.
1: None of this lines up. None of it fits together, but somehow they keep voting for one another.
0: Tell you what, let's dig deep.
3: Working in a coal mine, going down, down, down, working in a coal mine.
0: Sorry, I wanted to go through the speech that President Trump gave. There are really five main points in his speech on Thursday night. Point number one, China hacked voter rolls. It looks like China, the Chinese Communist Party, has the name, age, address, social security number, driver's license for every registered voter in the United States of America. There's something like 230 million registered voters. Donald Trump said they have 220 million voter IDs. That's a problem.
1: Well, it may be more than just the name and the age.
0: Oh, yeah. No, it's your social security number, your address. They've got all of your information.
1: Voting history.
0: So I do believe that claim is true, and I believe he's got the documents to back that up. China ran an influence campaign in the U.S. to stop Trump from getting reelected in 2020. They may have even attempted to create fake ballots for Biden.
1: Well, you remember there were semi-trucks or 18-wheelers that were allegedly
0: that went from New York into Pennsylvania. Yeah,
1: that were just talking about pallets of pre-printed ballots.
0: Yeah, where'd those come from?
1: I mean, I know that a lot of folks say, you know, that's not been proven in a court of law.
0: And by the way, Donald Trump didn't assert that those trucks were the Chinese ballots. He simply said China was attempting to do this, and China did run an influence campaign in the U.S. to try and stop from getting reelected in 2020. And by the way, if you will look at how Donald Trump treated China compared to every other president since Nixon, of course China didn't want Trump to get reelected. This makes perfect sense if you will just think about it rationally from China's point of view. The other part is, this is like a 2.5. This is still part of point two. Information about China's meddling in the election was deliberately concealed from President Trump by U.S. intelligence agencies from 2018 through 2020.
1: On those presidential daily briefings.
0: Right. They intentionally suppressed giving valuable and legitimate national security information to the President of the United States because the people in our intelligence agencies
1: were compromised.
0: Didn't like Donald Trump.
1: Well, but it's more than that, though, isn't it? Because the allegation is that the Chinese government were also paying journalists.
0: Okay, that's another part of it. Yeah, but the allegation is they were attempting to pay journalists who had written bad stuff about Donald Trump. They were attempting to pay them to
1: write
0: publish
1: more bad stuff about President Trump.
0: Okay, this is point three. The voting machines in the United States of America can be hacked. Now, undoubtedly, this is true. The question isn't, can they be hacked? Any computer can be hacked. The question is, were they hacked? Donald Trump didn't say they were hacked in the U.S. He said they were hacked in Venezuela, and that same process was then tested on American election systems by the American government, and they went, oh, yeah, we could have done that, too, here.
1: Well, allegedly, voting machines.
0: Right.
1: Had a server, and we heard all of this during
0: but
1: the 2020.
0: But Trump didn't say Dominion. Trump didn't
1: any of that by name.
0: He just released the documents which said, yes, our voting systems can be hacked. Not that they have been hacked, but that they could be hacked.
1: And I want to make one real quick point in light of us kind of rehashing or bringing up some of the conspiracy theories.
0: Yeah.
1: A lot of this information has not been investigated. And by the fact it was classified until President Trump just declassified it, so it has not been investigated.
0: And the evidence actually was that in the Biden administration, the same intelligence agencies that were lying to Donald Trump intentionally slow-walked investigations of fraud. So, for example, this is point four. There was evidence of fraud in specifically Michigan, one of the four swing states. That evidence of fraud was covered up by the FBI, and it was not investigated robustly in the Biden administration. And there are documents that back up those claims that were released. And this last point, there are more than a quarter million non-U.S. citizens registered to vote in the United States of America. And yes, this is true as well, undoubtedly true. And they've got the documents to back it all up. Now, what the speech did not do was to assert that there was proof of 2020 election being rigged or stolen, that he had evidence of cheating. He didn't claim that. The documents don't prove that. The evidence shows it was possible that the deep state was conspiring against him. And President Trump didn't go beyond the claims backed up by the evidence.
1: No, he stuck to the message. And I think a lot of it was to put pressure on John Thune.
0: But all of these people that are yelling about how Donald Trump is trying to relitigate the 2020 election, you didn't listen to the speech and you haven't looked at the evidence. That's not what he was doing. It's not what he's trying to do. You aren't doing your job as a reporter.
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8: 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And then in the evening, Josh Bernstein checks in, Ringside All-Star. 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

0: 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I'm Stephen Parr with Louis R. Abalone.
1: What is it about Caitlin Clark that she is so despised?
0: Oh.
1: I mean, she is harassed, yep. Apparently. I don't follow the WNBA very closely. I doubt many in our audience does. She is a very talented female basketball player.
0: That's understating it. She is the most talented female basketball player in the history of the sport.
1: But yeah, she's harassed.
0: She set the scoring record in college, both male and female, and she has already set numerous records in the WNBA, and she's in her third year in. She is undoubtedly the GOAT, the greatest of all time. But she made a mistake. She made a mistake, and you know, she's just got to own up to it.
1: She made a mistake. What was that?
0: She was born white. She made a mistake.
1: Oh, come on.
0: It's 100% racism, Lewis. That's the only thing that explains this. The WNBA was supposed to be dominated by black women, and the best player in the history of the sport is a white woman, and the players cannot handle that. Yeah, I cannot explain it any other way than it's absolute racism.
1: Well, apparently there are other WNBA players who plan to confront her and demand that she denounce her millions of fans for posting nasty messages on their Twitter X pages. They want to put Caitlin Clark through some sort of struggle session for something she did not do and is not responsible for.
0: Right. And the reason why her fans are mad is because Caitlin Clark gets fouled. Like, literally, there was a player that was choking Caitlin Clark on the floor, had her hands wrapped around Caitlin Clark's neck, choking her out on the floor, and there was no technical foul given to the player who was choking Caitlin Clark on the floor in the middle of a WNBA game. How in the world is that possible? And that's why her fans are mad.
1: And look, there are not a lot of folks that go to WNBA games.
0: There's
1: in
0: more
1: the first
0: now
1: place.
0: Than there were before Caitlin Clark went into the league.
1: I get that. But I thought these were supposed to be athletes. I mean, do you see this? I don't see this in the NBA. It's a meritocracy there, right? I mean, it doesn't matter what skin color you are.
0: Right.
1: You know, I think those are professional athletes that celebrate being excellent.
0: Now, you have had issues with racism in soccer over in Europe, and you've got it in South Africa. You've got it in certain locations. It should not be in the WNBA, and yet it's the only explanation I can think of.
1: And for the WNBA, you know, even though they denounce it, it still is occurring.
0: It's not fake news.
2: You are fake news.
0: Okay, kids, it's Fake News Friday. Here's how we play our game. I'm going to read you a headline. You tell me whether it's real news, fake news, or really fake news.
1: Okay, so real news, it was reported, and it is absolutely true.
0: That's right.
1: And then fake news, it's reported, but it's not true.
0: That's right.
1: And then really fake news, that's just us making it all up.
0: All right, and by the way, we are giving away free Caitlin Clark plushies.
1: Plushies?
0: Yeah, little stuffed animals that look like Caitlin Clark. They're adorable. Go to our Facebook page, facebook.com/ American Ground Radio, and tell us what your score is.
1: I never knew we had those.
0: Yeah. Okay. First one, President Trump wants to purge legitimate voters. Real news, fake news, or really fake news?
1: Fake news.
0: Yeah, that was MS Now. They said that after his talk.
1: Big old fake news.
0: Democrats denounced President Trump's primetime address, saying they are perfectly capable of rigging elections in this country without the help of China. Real news, fake news, or really fake news?
1: Well, that may be true. Well, I don't know. But it's really fake news.
0: That's really fake news, yeah. A CNN poll after the speech found 125% of Americans don't believe President Trump's claims of election interference. Real news, fake news, really fake news?
1: 125%?
0: Yeah, 125%.
1: Okay, that's really fake news?
0: That's really fake news. Speaker Mike Johnson has nearly 1,500 unread text messages on his cell phone. Real news, fake news, really fake news?
1: That is real news.
0: Yeah, that's real news. At least three of those are mine. You can buy a piece of the field using World Cup games for $450. Real news, fake news, really fake news?
1: That's real news.
0: That's real news from MetLife Stadium in New Jersey. New York Mayor Zoran Mamdani watched a World Cup match with inmates at Rikers Island. Real news, fake news, really fake news?
1: I got to go with real news on that.
0: That's real news. A convicted felon broke into ABC News and demanded to speak with Al Roker. Real news, fake news, really fake news?
1: I got to go with real news on that, too.
0: Yeah, and the man should have been in prison. He was sentenced to 6 months in prison in New York last month.
1: Was he just wanting to know the weather?
0: No. Sanitation workers in Sacramento, California are now walking through the city taking pictures of people's trash. Real news, fake news, really fake news?
1: Sanitation workers?
0: Yeah.
1: You know, that sounds crazy.
0: Yeah.
1: But it also sounds like real news.
0: Okay. It's real news. They want to make sure people's trash is properly sorted, so they're taking photos of them. Big Brother. A man tried to rob a bank in Virginia using a kitten as a weapon. Real news, fake news, really fake news?
1: I'll go with real news.
0: Yeah, he stole the kitten from a pet store next door, ran across the parking lot, and said, stick him up. The person running President Trump's teleprompter made money betting online about what words the president was going to say in speeches.
1: That was real news.
0: Yeah, it's under investigation. Kalshi Prediction Markets, which is, Prediction Markets is a bogus term. It's a betting market. Okay, Microsoft Word will now edit your paper so that it can remove all references to gender in an effort to make your writing more inclusive. Real news, fake news, really fake news?
1: Of course that's real news.
0: Yeah, that's real news. The Department of War's military personnel, testing of military personnel for low testosterone is just looks maxing for the military. Real news, fake news, really fake news?
1: Okay, first of all, that's fake news.
0: That is fake news. That was CNN said that. And this last one, Secretary of War Pete Hegseth ordered any member of the Army with low testosterone to be transferred immediately to the Navy. Real news, fake news, really fake news?
1: That's really fake news.
0: That's
1: Come on.
0: All right. So, hey, kids, that's how we play our game. Let us know what your score was. Go to our Facebook page, facebook.com/American Ground Radio, and you can get your fresh Caitlin Clark plushie. Yeah.
1: Yeah, okay. I would rather one of those little miniature basketballs, you know, that they throw out during halftime.
0: I'm just saying it is the best plushie in the history of plushies, and it's only been around for 3 years.
1: That's fake.
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1: Of course, the United States Supreme Court recently decided that birth tourism is perfectly fine.
2: It's fine. Come
1: in
2: on
1: the
2: in.
1: United States of America in 2026.
2: One step in when you give birth, you're good.
1: And then a lot of folks after that decision said, well, Congress can fix this. Actually, it was President Trump who said that.
2: Well, actually, I think there was in one of the dissents, it may have been Clarence
1: Alito.
2: Thomas. It may have been Alito. So he may have spelled out a path that could get around it.
1: Well, apparently, Senator Marsha Blackburn heeded those words, and she is now reintroducing the Ban Birth Tourism Act. And it's not some fringe idea. I mean, you don't have to immigrate to this country. You don't have to assimilate. You don't have to commit to the country to be a citizen under the Supreme Court's recent decision. You just have to show up, give birth, and suddenly you've created an anchor, a legal, permanent, and powerful anchor.
2: Right.
1: And the Supreme Court says you can't deny citizenship to children who are born here.
2: Right.
1: I think Senator Marsha Blackburn stepping up, trying to change this, I think that's the right decision.
2: I hope it doesn't take a constitutional amendment to do it. The Supreme Court got this completely wrong. And when I read the opinion, I was just like, whoa. Oh,
3: wow! When I say whoa, I mean whoa!
2: Martin Gill works at the Chick-fil-A on Oleander Drive in Wilmington, North Carolina. He loves going to work, serving as the host, talking with customers, and the customers love him too. That's not the amazing part. The amazing part is Martin is 92 years old. Affectionately known as Mr. Gill, Martin has been working at the Chick-fil-A for the past 6 years. He retired after working in the oil fields nearly 20 years ago. But he says he got bored, so he went back to work as a greeter at Sam's Club until that position was eliminated and then got hired at Chick-fil-A. Martin said, if you enjoy what you're doing, it's not work. I don't know what 92 is supposed to be, but I feel great.
1: And apparently it tastes great.
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5: Breaking news this hour from Town Hall. I'm Rich Thomason. President Trump sounding the alarm over alleged foreign interference in U.S. elections.
6: Tonight, I'm announcing the immediate declassification and release of critical intelligence, revealing shocking vulnerabilities in our election infrastructure.
5: The president delivering a primetime address from the White House.
6: This evidence shows that the election system we have dangerously exposes and really exposes, like, levels never thought possible, the hacking, exploitation, and foreign interference.
5: Mr. Trump points the finger at communist China in particular. China denies meddling in American elections. Bridges and a major port among the latest targets of American strikes on Iran.
7: The Trump administration has expanded its airstrike campaign against Iran by hitting more bridges, electrical equipment, and collapsing a tower at a key Iranian port. The highway and railway bridge strikes appeared aimed at cutting off Bandar Abbas, Iran's main port, from roads leading into the Islamic Republic's central region onward to Tehran, the capital. While other routes are still open, the U.S. strikes could expand further, potentially disrupting both the movement of military material and goods needed for Iran's 90 million people. The U.S. aim is to pressure Tehran to ease its chokehold on the Strait of Hormuz. I'm Charles Dillalesma.
5: From the Midwest to the Great Lakes, the Mid-Atlantic to the Northeast, unhealthy air from hundreds of Canadian wildfires that continue to burn, casting an eerie orangey haze across a wide area. And it's making breathing difficult, especially for those who suffer respiratory issues. Sell-off underway this morning on Wall Street. The Dow is down 42 points. NASDAQ off almost 400 points. More on these stories, townhall.com.
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5: It's big win for high-tech manufacturing in America.
10: Taiwanese chip-making company TSMC has announced its plans to invest another $100 billion in expanding its manufacturing plants in the U.S., adding to its previous commitment of $165 billion for building plants in Arizona. TSMC's total pledges for investment in U.S. chip-making would total a whopping $265 billion. The AI boom has seen TSMC, or Taiwan Semiconductor Manufacturing Company, forecast record high profits, as the company is also a key supplier to NVIDIA and Apple. I'm Karen Shamas.
5: Saying that AI should not be dominated by any single nation, Chinese President Xi Jinping calling for more global cooperation in the development as well as the governance of artificial intelligence technology. News and analysis, townhall.com. The Trump administration is dramatically shortening visas for foreign journalists in the U.S.
11: The new rule announced by the Department of Homeland Security limits visas to 240 days, down from up to 5 years. Chinese journalists will face even stricter limits, with visas capped at 90 days. This change has raised concerns over press freedom and potential retaliation against American journalists abroad. The decision will take effect within 30 days. Keith Peters, Washington.
5: Federal safety investigators say the driver of a runaway Tesla that killed a grandmother in her Texas home last month had pressed the accelerator to full speed, suggesting the vehicle's self-driving software was not to blame. The NTSB concludes driver had overridden that feature by pressing on the pedal before slamming into the home in Katy, Texas, killing a 76-year-old woman who was in the front room of the house. More on these stories, townhall.com.
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6: You know, 4 years ago, we had the most successful economy in the history of our country. 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
18: He's here. He's here. Now, broadcasting from the underground command post, deep in the bowels of a hidden bunker, somewhere under the brick and steel of a nondescript building, we've once again made contact with our leader, Mark Levin.

0: Mark Levin here. Our number, 877-381-3811, 877-381-3811. Do you think our Constitution should be gutted? Gustavo Cordillo, says yes. And the Senate is undemocratic, you see, because it gives smaller states more power. Folks, do we live in a democracy or a republic? Obviously, we live in a republic. Small states don't have more power, but small states get a say. And they get a say mostly in the Senate because they don't have enough seats in the House. Why should we substitute the genius of the Constitutional Convention and the state conventions with the thoughts and beliefs of Gustavo Cordillo? Now, we tried to get one of these guys on the program, right, Mr. Producer? To no avail. But they did go on Fox. Here's Gustavo Cordillo, New York City DSA co-chair, with Martha McCollum today. Cut to go.
1: Are you in favor of abolishing Article 1 of the Constitution?
2: No. We support a democratic route to transformative change in the United States. We think that we need to put the working class before the billionaire class.
0: All right, stop. I'm sick of this, putting the working class before the billionaire class. Abolishing the Senate has nothing to do with that, number one. Number two, there is no billionaire class. There are no classes in America. There's freedom in America. And notice these miscreants and malcontents never talk about freedom. They never talk about free will. They never talk about the individual. It's always groups. It's always groups, because that's what Marx taught them to do, to create the narrative of the oppressed and the oppressor. It's right there in the Communist Manifesto. The working class versus the billionaire class. And unfortunately, we have some young people with mashed potatoes for brains who think this is very compelling. Very compelling. Go ahead.
1: The Senate. The United States Senate, because that's what Article 1 is.
2: The United States Senate is an undemocratic institution. It gives more representation to people in smaller states than to the 30.
0: What do you mean it's a non-democratic institution? It allows people in rural areas to have a say in their government. Now, what he wants is some kind of a parliamentary democracy, which they have all throughout Europe and so forth, because it advances the cause of socialism. That's what it does. It undermines the whole notion of the Declaration of Independence. We'll get to that soon, because they're proposing eliminating the Declaration of Independence. Sure, they got great ideas, folks, don't you know? The Marxist Islamists. Go ahead.
1: House of Representatives, which is population-driven, mm-hmm. and then you've got the Senate. So every state, if you're a small state, you still get two senators, even though you only get maybe one congressman, in order to make all of the states have fair representation. So you say, I'm just confused.
2: When you ask normal Americans...
0: Normal Americans? Seriously? Who is this guy to determine what a normal American is? When you ask normal Americans if they love the Constitution, they say yes. Go ahead.
2: And the Senate and our political system is working for them. Mm-hmm. Most people are very unhappy with the political system.
0: They may be very unhappy with the political system, but that has nothing to do with the constitutional construct. And what do you mean they're unhappy with the political system? They may be unhappy with certain politicians, certain elections, certain political parties, but the governing system, the constitutional system, last time I checked, is embraced by the American people. Go ahead.
2: It's not working for them. When we think about the 250th anniversary of the
0: United
2: States...
0: What does he mean it's not working for them? What does that even mean, Mr. Producer? What it means is they interpret the Constitution and capitalism through the lens of Marxism. So if you don't have Medicare for all, if you don't have free housing, free food, free rent, if you don't have all the things that the Marxists claim they want for you but can never deliver for you, then the system isn't working for the people. This is why I desperately sought, Mr. Producer, on my behalf, to have one of these DSA types on the program. And, Mr. Producer, we're going to try again next week, okay? May I encourage you to contact the producer for Martha McCollum's show to get this guy's phone number and then call him directly. Go ahead.
2: And we think about our proudest moments in U.S. history. I think of times like when ordinary people rose up and they changed the Constitution to abolish slavery, to give women the
0: right to vote. Ordinary people rose up and changed the Constitution to abolish slavery. First, we had a civil war to abolish slavery. Ordinary people didn't rise up to abolish slavery. We had a civil war, a war between the states, among the states, to end slavery. The only country in the face of the earth to do so. All these countries with parliamentary systems or without a Senate, they all had slavery. In fact, slavery still exists in the world today, in the Third World, in the Middle East, in Africa, in the Far East. In fact, it exists in communist China. In fact, slavery exists in every communist regime on the face of the earth. North Korea, Cuba. Name one communist country in which slavery doesn't exist, or indentured service doesn't exist. Not in a single quote-unquote democracy does slavery exist today. Not one. Go ahead.
1: And that's a nationwide pride in the country.
2: But back in those moments, those were considered radical movements because those people dared to say...
0: Actually, they were not considered radical movements at all. The Republican Party in the 1850s was born as an abolitionist party. The North was the majority in America. That was not considered a strange thing or anything of the kind.
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6: So the June 27th election was a big win for dark money. Shadowy outside group funneled huge money to elect Julia Letlow as the Republican Senate nominee, Stephanie Hilferty as a Republican Public Service Commissioner nominee, and Joseph Gao to the Board of Elementary and Secondary Education. So the voters elected the most liberal Republican member in Congress, the most liberal Republican member of the legislature, and the most liberal member of the Louisiana Republican delegation. The conservative candidates were outspent big time, and low information voters were swayed by massive amounts of advertisements, text messages, and mailers. So now, as watchdogs, we need to double down, work even harder, and make sure we expose these outside influencers trying to buy our election with dark money. We can't give up, because if we do, Louisiana will never lose the label of a corrupt state.
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0: That's from the Canary Mission, by the way. Hat tip to them. They're superb. Just because they're secret Nazis doesn't mean anything. I see. So if secret Nazis are elected to office, but they're secret Nazis, and then they reveal themselves as out-of-the-closet Nazis, is that okay? They say they want transparency, but apparently they don't. Any excuse for any of these commies to get elected? Any excuse? Go ahead.
13: I mean,
14: I don't know about that. These are the lines that people are talking about. Some people care about that exact thing.
0: Mm-hmm. She's a nincompoop. More poop than nincom, but nonetheless. We have more. Linda Sarsour, who's also a Democratic Socialist of America member and tied in very tightly with the Islamist movement in this country, including CARE. She's a real Israel hater. I would argue that she's a big anti-Semite as well. Certainly that's my opinion of her. But we'll be right back.
15: Mark Levin.
0: Gold entered 2026 after a historic year. 53 new all-time highs, an average price up 44% year over year, then pushed past $5,500 an ounce in January. Right now it's pulled back, and many in Wall Street analysts are telling clients this is the window before gold pushes back towards new highs. 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

Keep something in mind. These are communists and Islamists who want to change our Constitution while claiming they support democracy. So these are very evil people. They are saboteurs. And our Constitution has served us beautifully. Beautifully for a very long time. We're the oldest constitutional republic on earth. The idea that we should give it up because they have some idea of democracy. We want to eliminate the Senate and we want to pack the Supreme Court sounds just like Democrats, doesn't it? Just like Democrats. Now we have Linda Sarsour, who's a DSA member as well as very

0: opinion. But let's take a listen to her. Cut four. Go.
1: This is the 250th anniversary of the Declaration of Independence. This is, quote unquote, America's birthday. And the question historically is going to be, what were we doing on the 250th anniversary of the Declaration of Independence? Do we have the audacity to sit around and say that we want to build a document that is our values and our principles and bring millions of...
0: See what I mean? So listen, we have our values today, Linda Sarsour does. The commies and the Islamists do. We have our values today, and we insist that you change your declaration, you change your constitution, you abandon your economic system for us. For these barely pubescent individuals whose experience in life are these phony revolutions. Go ahead.
1: And so I see people on the streets. I see mutual aid efforts. I see young people running for office. I see people of color, marginalized people, getting up and saying, I'm the leader that I've been waiting for. And seeing,
0: well, how are they marginalized if they're getting elected and they're leaders that they've been waiting for? Go ahead.
1: Around those leaders. And so don't give up hope, folks. There's more to come. We're going to survive this. And
0: survive
1: some of us...
0: what? And what are you going to do? How are these people in our country, ladies and gentlemen? Why are they in our country? Go ahead.
1: Right back. And some of us are going to be on the other side waiting to catch you when we win, because there got to be other people that are going to be building the thing that you're going to come to once we win this fight back, because we will win, my friend. So keep your chin up, your head up. It is the blessed month of Ramadan right now, so I've had a lot of time to reflect on this.
0: Yes, yes. Keep your head up, your chin up. They're going to destroy our founding document, our governing document. They're going to destroy our way of life. Communism instead of republicanism, socialism instead of capitalism. They've got it all figured out. They've never done a damn thing in their lives other than mouth off these slogans and push these punk revolutions and so forth and so on. But they have it all figured out. Tell me, what have they done for our country? What have they done for our country? Absolutely nothing. Absolutely nothing. That is what they've done for our country. They've contributed nothing to this country. They come here and they attack it. Or their parents come here and they attack it. That's what they do. No contribution to our country whatsoever. These people need to be pushed back. And that's up to us. At our breakfast tables, at our dinner tables, at our...

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1: With SRN News, I'm Rich Thomason in Washington. President Trump sounding an alarm over alleged foreign interference in U.S. elections, declassifying documents that he says show just how vulnerable America's election infrastructure is. He points his finger at communist China in particular. Beijing denies interfering in American elections. The U.S. continues hammering away at Iran, a continuing expansion of airstrikes on targets in the Islamic Republic. President Trump predicts the U.S. will achieve its Iran war objectives very soon. From the Midwest to the Mid-Atlantic up into the Northeast, unhealthy air. From hundreds of Canadian wildfires that are still burning, casting an eerie, orangey haze across a vast area, making breathing difficult, especially for those suffering respiratory issues. Opening bell sounding on Wall Street, stocks starting off the day deep in the red. This is SRN News.
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1: So these people want to destroy our country. They want to destroy our way of life. From our political system to our governing system to our founding to our economic system. The greatest country on the face of the earth. All the battles that have been fought, legal battles, military battles, political battles to get to where we are today. And because of our generosity, in fact, because of our stupidity with open borders, our stupidity in allowing our colleges and universities to get away from us to teach what the enemy is promoting, we now find ourselves with our backs against the wall, the enemy within, acting throughout our culture, conquering the Democrat Party, one piece at a time. And now we're in this situation. We're in a situation where our liberty is used against us, where our Constitution is used against us, where individuals run around and talk about a little democracy and equality, and, of course, what they'll bring us is hell on earth. If you love this country and you love your lifestyle and you want to preserve it for your children and grandchildren, you better wake up. And if you're awake, you're listening to this program, you better pass it on. Because if more of them turn out and vote than we do, they win. That's how it works. And I fear that they have a wind on their backs, a wind on their tail, and we don't. I don't know why. It just seems that way, doesn't it? It does seem that way. And we have people who want to be candidates, or likely to be candidates, who are trashing our country too. Trashing our economic system. Trashing our foreign policy. We have people supposedly on our side who talk about forever wars and that we're warmongers and we're colonialists and imperialists. They sound just like the left. So it's left to you and me to defend this country. That's what's left. Ashley Webb wants to be a senator from Maine. She's a transgender contender to replace Graham Platner. During the debate, she was asked a question. Cut five, go.
2: Ashley Webb, what qualifications do you have to serve in the U.S. Senate?
3: Oh, I ran for office several times. Didn't win, but I did run. And then I'm a songwriter, and then I write my own books, and then it's supposed my transparency. I wouldn't lie to the people, and I wouldn't deceive the people like we're being deceived right now.
1: Yes, we're always being deceived and screwed over and all the rest if you're on the left, right? So people project their own imperfections, their own foolishness, their own failures onto society at large. They take responsibility for nothing. For nothing. And yet in this country, we know if you work hard and you work smart and you keep at it, you're going to make something out of yourself. But you don't hear that from these people, do you? It's always, woe is me, woe is me. The country sucks. I'm great, but the country sucks. I want equality. I want equality with the billionaires and the millionaires. Well, you didn't work for it. Well, I want it anyway, and it's not fair. Ashley Webb. Cut six, go.
3: And then with the trans community, like, we're being dehumanized. They say that we want to hurt people. I don't want to hurt anybody. I just want to use the bathroom. If they want me to use the men's
1: room, why should people vote for you? You haven't given an answer. Trans or not trans, you want to use the bathroom, I got it. You write poetry, you do whatever you do. You're a songwriter, I should say. You write your own books, great. And what qualifies you to be a senator? That you don't rape somebody like Platner is accused of doing? I mean, seriously. Then we have Dan Kleben, a contender to replace Platner. Kleben. Cut seven, go.
4: Do people be deported if they came to this country illegally and there is a deportation order signed by a judge?
5: Look, I believe that if someone is here illegally and the only crime they committed was that, we need a pathway to citizenship here. We know that they're hard, most of them, almost all of them, are hardworking people.
1: Now, we don't know that everybody's a hardworking person. In fact, we know that everybody's not. We know there's a lot of people who are on welfare. In fact, a more significant percentage than the general population of Americans. So, no, we don't know that everybody's hardworking. The line used to be, who's going to pick your lettuce? Of course, we don't need 25 million illegal aliens to pick lettuce. And so there you have it. We got to destroy ICE, no deportations, unless, of course, they've committed heinous crimes. And then these so-called sanctuary cities and states, which are unconstitutional, run by Democrats, every single one of them, they won't turn the violent criminal over to ICE because you have to hate ICE. They don't want them deported. They don't want anybody deported. It's inhumane, you see. And so basically, our Constitution has to go. The Declaration has to go. Our immigration laws have to go. Our border has to go. You get it? You understand? This is what the Democrat Party stands for. This is where they're coming from. Communists, Islamists, anti-Americans. I'm just telling you the truth. Just telling you what we're hearing, what they're doing. It is what it is. It's incredible. You see, ladies and gentlemen, they attack Israel, they attack Netanyahu, they promote anti-Semitism, but in the end, they want to destroy America. They want to destroy the Declaration, the Constitution, our economic system. They want to destroy America. America is the shining city on a hill. America is the place where people of all colors, all sexes, all religions, all backgrounds can achieve whatever they seek to achieve. There's not another place like this on the face of the earth. Not one. And this is how they work it over. This is how they do what they do. They lie. They use the language and slogans of humanity and equity. Excuse me. This is what they do. All right. And then, of course, we're the warmongers, you understand. That's right. Meet the 39 out-of-state billionaires. See, they like billionaires. As long as they're billionaires. Out-of-state billionaires bankrolling John Ossoff. He's the radical left-wing trust fund baby running as a radical left-wing Democrat in Georgia running for re-election to the Senate. They're bankrolling his campaign after the senator denounced billionaire money. You got that? One of the great websites, the Washington Free Beacon. Endangered Georgia Senator Ossoff has been going hat in hand to liberal billionaires.
6: 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Ready.gov/kids has all the educational tools and information to make the conversation easy. 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
1: Is that America? Isn't that odd? They don't hate money. They just hate your money. That's right. They want your money. The Georgia Democrat says the Trump administration is a government of and by the ultra-rich and has attacked his Republican opponent, Representative Mike Collins, as being a lackey of the ultra-wealthy, willing to defund rural hospitals in order to take care of billionaires and himself. All this Marxist propaganda, just nonstop. Going by his own logic, Ossoff owes political favors to an ever-growing roster of billionaire donors. And since 2017, when he first ran for Congress, Ossoff's political campaigns have accepted contributions from at least 70 billionaire donors, Fox News reports, 70. Alongside billionaires, Ossoff also points to corporations as vectors of corruption in modern American politics. And he says his campaign won't accept contributions from corporate PACs or federal lobbyists. Ossoff can't say the same about his billionaire donors, whose campaign contributions he hasn't returned. Ossoff and fellow Democrat Georgia Senator Raphael Warnock, another nut job, made history together in 2020 when they won their respective elections in what was once considered a deep red state. Now, Ossoff's race is considered a must-win for the Republican Party. The party wishes to regain control of the upper chamber, and it goes on. I should say hold on to the upper chamber. That's right. The Ossoff campaign did not return a request for comment. The billionaires, Adam Norwitt, Don Levin, J.B. Pritzker, James Chambers, John Morgan, that would be that famous, slip and fall lawyer? Morgan and Morgan all over the place, I guess, my guess. John Mordridge, Jennifer Pritzker, Catherine Rayner, Pat Stryker, Amos Hostetler Jr., Amy Goldman Fowler, Brian Schimpf, careful, Chris Larson, Soros, John Doerr, I'm looking at some of the more notable names, Gates we mentioned, Reid Hoffman, so many left-wing Democrat billionaires supporting so many commies, it's hard to keep track of them. I'll be right back.
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0: 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Because they know that you're going to love it. They know that you're going to love it. And I know you're going to love it, too. More on the hypocrisy, Washington Free Beacon again. This doctor, this psychiatrist, who's married to Abdul al-Sayed, who is the Hamasite running for the Senate in Michigan. Incredible. Left-wing Michigan Senate hopeful, writes Elena Goodman, Abdul al-Sayed, he's morally a Marxist Islamist, has railed against doctors who don't accept Medicaid, arguing they discriminate against black communities and perpetuate long-held deep racism and structural racism, quoting. That criticism would apply to his wife, psychiatrist who operates a private practice that doesn't accept Medicare, Medicaid, or any other type of insurance, including private insurance. Well, she must be a racist pig then. In a June campaign video captioned, clinics and hospitals can discriminate against you based on your health insurance coverage, al-Sayed lamented what he called America's multi-class healthcare system. All this commie claptrap from these liars and suckers. He said too often in urban communities, because of structural racism, structural, because of the circumstances of segregation, you end up having situations where you may have health insurance through Medicaid, but you don't have health care because you can't get your Medicaid accepted where you need to get it, he said. He made a similar remark during a July meet and greet in Detroit, saying that because Medicaid reimburses at half the rate, many providers aren't required to provide care. And if they can provide it for you, they provide it in a way that is consistent with the fact that you're basically a half-paying customer. Get it? See what he's doing? Denigrating the system. I mean, Medicaid is free to most people, ladies and gentlemen. And look how they trash America and trash our system. It is nonstop. Nonstop. What do they get in the rest of the world? Crap. The issue, he said, falls hardest on black communities, urban communities, communities that are systematically poor as a function of long-held deep racism and structural racism. But then again, his wifey...
1: Why was the basketball court all wet? Because the players kept dribbling on it.
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10: Breaking news this hour from Town Hall. I'm Rich Thomason. President Trump sounding the alarm over alleged foreign interference in U.S. elections.
11: Tonight, I'm announcing the immediate declassification and release of critical intelligence, revealing shocking vulnerabilities in our election infrastructure.
10: The president delivering a primetime address from the White House.
11: This evidence shows that the election system we have dangerously exposes and really exposes, like, levels never thought possible, the hacking, exploitation, and foreign interference.
10: Mr. Trump points the finger at communist China. In particular, China denies meddling in American elections. Bridges and a major port among the latest targets of American strikes on Iran.
12: The Trump administration has expanded its airstrike campaign against Iran by hitting more bridges, electrical equipment, and collapsing a tower at a key Iranian port. The highway and railway bridge strikes appeared aimed at cutting off Bandar Abbas, Iran's main port, from roads leading into the Islamic Republic's central region onward to Tehran, the capital. While other routes are still open, the U.S. strikes could expand further, potentially disrupting both the movement of military material and goods needed for Iran's 90 million people. The U.S. aim is to pressure Tehran to ease its chokehold on the Strait of Hormuz. I'm Charles Dillesma.
10: From the Midwest to the Great Lakes, the Mid-Atlantic to the Northeast, unhealthy air from hundreds of Canadian wildfires that continue to burn, casting an eerie orangey haze across a wide area. And it's making breathing difficult, especially for those who suffer respiratory issues. Sell-off underway this morning on Wall Street. The Dow is down 42 points. NASDAQ off almost 400 points. More on these stories, townhall.com.
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10: It's big win for high-tech manufacturing in America.
15: Taiwanese chip-making company TSMC has announced its plans to invest another $100 billion in expanding its manufacturing plants in the U.S., adding to its previous commitment of $165 billion for building plants in Arizona. TSMC's total pledges for investment in U.S. chip-making would total a whopping $265 billion. The AI boom has seen TSMC, or Taiwan Semiconductor Manufacturing Company, forecast record high profits, as the company is also a key supplier to Nvidia and Apple. I'm Karen Shamas.
10: Saying that AI should not be dominated by any single nation, Chinese President Xi Jinping calling for more global cooperation in the development as well as the governance of artificial intelligence technology. News and analysis, townhall.com. The Trump administration is dramatically shortening visas for foreign journalists in the U.S.
16: The new rule announced by the Department of Homeland Security limits visas to 240 days, down from up to 5 years. Chinese journalists will face even stricter limits, with visas capped at 90 days. This change has raised concerns over press freedom and potential retaliation against American journalists abroad. The decision will take effect within 30 days. Keith Peters, Washington.
10: Federal safety investigators say the driver of a runaway Tesla that killed a grandmother in her Texas home last month had pressed the accelerator to full speed, suggesting the vehicle's self-driving software was not to blame. The NTSB concludes driver had overridden that feature by pressing on the pedal before slamming into the home in Katy, Texas, killing a 76-year-old woman who was in the front room of the house. More on these stories, townhall.com.
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0: Hello, America. 877-381-3811, 877-381-3811. We have two fantastic Life, Liberty, and Levin programs for you this weekend. Always the same time and same place, 8 p.m. Eastern Time, Saturday, that's tomorrow night, 8 p.m. Eastern Time, Sunday, well after the last of the soccer games. And I'll be rooting for Argentina just because I hate the government of Spain. That's a whole other story, but. And I think the government of Argentina is run by a solid pro-American conservative. So that's how I pick these teams. But I hope you'll set whatever device you use to read live. Of course. So that's 8 p.m. Eastern Time tomorrow night. 8 p.m. Eastern Time Sunday night. We've had very strong ratings, despite all the sports and all the competition, because of you folks, and I don't let you down. I'll give you an example. I was up, last time when I was doing the monologue, I was up at about 6:30 in the morning, and I worked for 5.5 hours on the monologue, Mr. Producer. 5.5 hours. It's like I'm writing a book, you know, a chapter in a book. The reason in part is I might start something and then drop it. I might find a piece of research that I find compelling that I feel like I should share with you. or I'll be ready, I'll write it, and I'll write notes to myself, mostly is how I do it, and then I'll conclude, well, I don't like it, so let me tighten this thing up. So I do that myself. A lot of books are coming up, I know, because people want to keep coming on my show, and they have books coming out. It just amazes me where people find time to write books. Now, I write books, my own books. I write them late at night. So, for instance, people are curious. I'll do the radio show. It'll be done at 9. By 10 o'clock, I'll sit down. I'll start working on it till 2 or 3 in the morning. And if I have an idea, I'll get up at 6 in the morning and work on it some more. The weekends become work weekends. And so Saturday, I'll put in half to two-thirds of a day. Sunday, I'll put in two-thirds to three-fourths of a day working on the book. And so I know when you get my book that I put my heart and soul and my brain into it, that somebody else didn't write it, and I didn't go through the motions of editing it and pretending that I wrote it and I'm this great historian and everything else. That's what other people do. That's not what I do. And you can tell. Because if you have individuals who are spending their weekends playing golf, spending their weekends traveling, spending their weekends at Mar-a-Lago, spending their weekends wherever they are, they're clearly not writing a book, are they, Mr. Producer? Well, that's the way it works around here. Jack Keane, one of the great military thinkers of our time, also a great hero. It goes back to the Vietnam War. He's a retired four-star general. That's not easy to come by. He was also the vice chairman of the Joint Chiefs in a past administration, Republican administration. He was on Fox News Today. And here's what he had to say in part. And when Jack Keane speaks, you ought to listen. Cut 9, go.
1: Now, let's get something straight for the American people. There is a fiction created by the Iranians that there's a diplomatic side to the Iranians that are moderates, that they really want to make a deal. And then there's these hardliners, the IRGC and others, who are don't want to make a deal. And these diplomatic guys have kind of work with them and help us work with them, Americans. You got to understand the challenges that we're facing. That is all fiction. Created by them to play us. And we've got to wake up to the facts that are really in front of us. And the evidence speaks louder than their words. They broke the MOU within days of their president signing it.
21: Yes.
1: That's a reality. Why? Because of what I said. This is at their center of gravity. This is their strategic asset. We should not fall prey to this recent and now diplomatic overture to make a deal again. They just want to stop us from taking this strategic asset away from them. We've got to get on with doing it.
0: Let him finish. Whoever that is keeps interrupting him. Just let him speak. That's why I'm proud of my show on Saturday and Sunday. I let the guests speak. You don't have to be a host as a, hold on now. Just cool it. I don't know who that was. I don't really care. Just cool it. It's okay. It's okay. He's there for a reason. He's there because of his knowledge and expertise. And he's 100% correct. We've seen this play out for half a century. Another great general is General Kellogg. And General Kellogg has been Keith Kellogg, Lieutenant General. He was on Fox News yesterday. He's very much worth listening to as well. Cut 10, go.
22: As long as you've got a theocratic government run by the Revolutionary Guards, you're going to have this problem. The IRGC, that is not the army, is basically running the government right now with the supreme leader. Look, the president has got it right. He's done something nobody else, no previous president has done. And he's not doing it for himself. He's doing it for our kids and our grandkids to make sure we don't have another nuclear power in the world and one that can destabilize the Middle East. And he's really doing a great job in what he's trying to do right now. And when you look at what he's doing right now, when you look at the problem he's got, I think, facing us right now, he's kind of isolating the battlefield with the aerial strikes. But I will tell you, aerial strikes alone won't do the job. The The Germans learned that in World War II when they put the Blitz on London. Didn't work. And I was in the first Gulf War. We sustained 30 days of bombing before we crossed the berm and we got to the Euphrates River. And within 100 hours, they broke. The Iranians believe, and I think they're fundamentally wrong on this because they're facing the wrong president right now, meaning Donald Trump is willing to do something. They've got two points of leverage they have. One is Karg Island, which basically runs 90% of their oil. The vast majority of that, by the way, goes to China. And the other one is the control of the strait, and the islands in the strait as well. And if you can neutralize both of those as strategic targets, either by occupation or whatever it's going to take, you basically control their economy. If you control their economy, I think they start to break.
0: It's interesting. Many of the woke right types have never served in the military. I haven't. But what's interesting is these men have. They've seen combat. They've led troops into war. And you hear how they talk. They talk about what the military is supposed to do and how a military can win. And they ought to be listened to. We'll get into that somewhat this weekend, too. And we're further going to get into arming the Iranian people. And I get into some detail, and I will, into that. I also am going to continue to go after these communists and Islamists, continue to expose them for what they are and what they're trying to do to our country. I've got to use these platforms as a Paul Revere to call out as many people who will listen. You know, people come and go in an audience, whether it's TV or radio or podcasting or whatever it is. Most people, but not all. They don't stay for the full 3 hours of radio or the full hour of TV, but some do.
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0: covering a lot, but we have to cover a lot. We only have 3 hours. 3 hours moves very quickly. It just does. Let me see here. Bear with me, folks. I'm going to get something here. Boom, boom, boom, boom, boom. Okay, here we are. Very interesting. Iran is telling its citizens to turn off the air conditioning to preserve the power grid. Blames U.S. strikes for the strain. And this is why today Tucker Carlson has quadrupled down in his attack on our great president, Donald Trump. And I do note that some of these fraudulent phonies who claim to be loyal to Donald Trump, who are on the internet, Alex Brewski being one of them, embraces Tucker Carlson. So I guess their allegiance is not to Trump, is it? Rand tells citizens to turn off AC, New York Post reports. Preserve power grid blames U.S. strikes for the strain. Sweltering Iranians were warned by their rulers to shut off their air conditionings during peak hours as the regime claimed the country's power grid came under strain from U.S. attacks. Tehran's Ministry of Energy said in a statement that shutoffs were necessary to help ensure a stable electricity supply in southern provinces. Almost sounds like New York, doesn't it, Rich? Oh, yeah. Almost sounds like the entire northeast of New England. Where, of course, they have decided that energy production will affect the climate. These are degrowthers. These are Neanderthals. These are throwbacks. The communists are, the Islamists are, and these so-called climate change idol worshippers, they are too. They're throwbacks. That's why they hate capitalism. Now, the statement did not specify whether power plants, transmission lines, or other equipment had been attacked. CENTCOM declined to say whether the U.S. military hit Iranian power plants or other energy targets, but a White House official denied to the BBC that any civilian infrastructure was struck. U.S. force carried out strikes exclusively on military targets, including military logistics infrastructure, the person said. Temperatures in the Iranian capital hit triple digits on Friday, with highs of 102 expected both Saturday and Sunday. The port of Bandar Abbas, focus of the latest American bombing campaign. Temperatures, who cares? What is it, the Weather Channel? President Trump pledged to begin bombing Iranian energy infrastructure next week if Tehran continues resisting U.S. demands. He said next week gets really bad for them. Foundation for the Defense of Democracies, Iran Program Director Behnam Ben Talablu, told the Post that Tehran, not the U.S., is responsible for the crisis. It's not the first time they've ordered their citizens to go without air conditioning. They're saying that now and have said it before. They try to get people to conserve when the government doesn't. But in an official talking point, blame is being shifted, you see, to the United States. Of course. Said they will have a combination environmental and economic crisis anyway, since those were unresolved things pre-January protests, referring to the widespread protests in Iran. Other infrastructure has also been struck. Overnight U.S. strikes on Friday hit road and rail bridges with the goal of cutting off Bandar Abbas from the rest of Iran. That's one of the main places for the IRGC. The attacks also collapsed a tower at Iran's Qabahar port on the Gulf of Oman, a key trade route for a landlocked neighboring Afghanistan, the state-run news agency reported. Friday marked the sixth consecutive day of U.S. airstrikes. And so what you see is the president comes under increasing intense attack from the woke right. From the woke right. Tehran retaliated by attacking U.S. partners in the region with missiles and other projectiles. And Kuwait authorities said Iran attacked a power and water desalination plant, causing widespread damage to the station. So far, they haven't fired a spitball at Israel. because I guess they know what Israel will do to them, whether the United States likes it or not. But that time will come because they won't be able to control themselves. In Qatar, the public was warned twice to take shelter as air defenses fired to intercept the missiles. Doha's interior ministry said falling debris wounded a child. Jordan's military said it intercepted three incoming missiles Friday morning, launched by Iran. Explosions also could be heard Friday morning in Erbil and other locations in northern Iraq's semi-autonomous Kurdish region as air defenses targeted incoming fire. The attack apparently targeted the Iranian Kurdish dissident group, Kamala, killing at least 9 people and wounding others. Iran did not immediately claim the attack, but the targeted Kamala in the past, and it goes on. Hakeem Jeffries, very stupid man. He just sounds stupid. He acts stupid. He says stupid things. At the American Federation of Teachers Convention, that's like, you know, a Communist Party USA convention. Cut 11, go.
1: A week from this Sunday will be only 100 days out with an opportunity to change direction in the United States of America. The MAGA extremists, they talk a lot about regime change. Okay, the one regime change that we need to bring about is throw MAGA extremists out of the Congress in November.
0: Cut 12, Randy Weingarten, complete fraud, phony, and fool. The head of the AFT. Cut 12, go.
2: This time, the country elected Donald Trump. Well, remember that warning?
0: You know, I'm one of these outliers who doesn't believe these public sector teacher unions should even exist. And this is one of the reasons. They shake down their teachers, 35% of whom or so are Republicans. They steal their money. They are radical, hardcore leftists. They're openly communist. And these are the people teaching our kids. It's hopeless if we can't fix these things. Go ahead.
2: Barbarians at the gate. Well, the barbarians aren't at the gate.
0: I think the barbarian is at the podium. I won't comment on her looks, Mr. Bedusa. That would be very rude. I'll be right back.

nearly 3,000 years, Homer's epic poem, The Odyssey, has shaped the literary and moral imagination of the West. 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
1: With SRN News, I'm Rich Thomason in Washington. President Trump sounding an alarm over alleged foreign interference in U.S. elections, declassifying documents that he says show just how vulnerable America's election infrastructure is. He points his finger at communist China in particular. Beijing denies interfering in American elections. The U.S. continues hammering away at Iran, a continuing expansion of airstrikes on targets in the Islamic Republic. President Trump predicts the U.S. will achieve its Iran war objectives very soon. From the Midwest to the Mid-Atlantic up into the Northeast, unhealthy air. From hundreds of Canadian wildfires that are still burning, casting an eerie, orangey haze across a vast area, making breathing difficult, especially for those suffering respiratory issues. Opening bell sounding on Wall Street, stocks starting off the day deep in the red. This is SRN News.
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A fantastic ministry, fantastic pastors, John and Matt Hagee, a fantastic family. And it truly is an honor to have them as our dear, dear friends. And I mean that. 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And in a world where so many are turning their backs on Israel and the Jewish people, I'm proud to stand with Pastors John and Matt Hagee and Hagee Ministries. 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Imagine being a child forced to leave everything behind because of war and then finding a place of safety, care, and hope. Today to Hagee Ministries is incredibly meaningful. 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Again, 855-694-9647. And God bless you. I'm sure he will. Oh, yes. Very, very important, Hagee Ministries. It's such an honor for us to have him here. It really is. Now, let's see here. Let's see if we can find the what I'm looking for. Oh, yes, yes. We're traveling the world of the enemies. Domestically, overseas, and here's another one. By the way, did you see the president's speech last night? I thought it was superb and incredibly substantive and informative. You can go to whitehouse.org. I think that's the site, right, Rich? Sorry, whitehouse.gov, whitehouse.gov. And there's reams and reams of information there if you're interested in going through it. Lots of it is redacted, but as you go through it, you can piece things together. Is that really pops out there? Because I took a peek at it earlier today. Is the massive amount of voting information the communist Chinese have gathered from us illegally. They've gone into our voting systems, and they've truly gathered the identities, the information of hundreds of thousands of voters. Hundreds of thousands of voters. And so I hope we're not calling Xi our friend anymore. He never was, really, was he? But here we go. Yahoo News. China builds full-scale U.S. destroyer replica in Xinjiang Desert to target real warships. These people are serious about war. And they just love it when the suckers among us, the isolationists, the appeasers, and the pacifists, keep attacking us and making it more and more difficult to build up our security and to defend ourselves. China builds full-scale U.S. destroyer replica in the desert to target real warships.

0: They've constructed a full-scale, three-dimensional replica of a U.S. Navy Arleigh Burke-class guided missile destroyer at a weapons testing facility in the Taklamakan Desert, the most structurally detailed warship mock-up yet identified. The discovery first reported by CNN using imagery from U.S. geospatial intelligence company Vantor indicates that the PLA is refining its ability to strike one of the United States' most capable and widely deployed surface combatants. Now, why are they doing that if they're for peace and tranquility? Construction began around October 2025 per satellite data from Sentinel-2 and Corpinius, with principal features assembled by May 11, 2026. The structure sits more than 2,700 kilometers from the nearest coastline, terrain that allows controlled weapons and sensor trials without the maritime traffic, weather variability, or foreign observation associated with the sea testing. Now, Joseph Wu of the Taiwan Defense Studies Initiative is credited with first identifying the structure. Beijing has not publicly confirmed it. Well, of course they haven't. Unlike the flat ship-shaped outlines previously identified at communist Chinese desert ranges, the new mock-up is three-dimensional. It's a structure incorporating the hull, forward gun position, bridge, funnel, and helicopter flight deck of an Arleigh Burke-class destroyer. The distinction matters. Early generation flat targets were sufficient to mimic a radar cross-section for radar-guided missiles. A three-dimensional replica is required for testing imaging infrared seekers, that is, guidance systems that identify a target by its physical shape rather than its radar return. The more accurate the replica, the better Chinese engineers can determine whether a seeker can distinguish a real warship from a decoy, a chafe cloud, or another vessel in a crowded formation. They are really gearing up. The Arleigh Burke class is the operational backbone of the U.S. naval power projection in the Western Pacific. These ships escort carrier strike groups, provide Aegis ballistic missile defense for task forces, conduct anti-submarine warfare, and carry Tomahawk missiles, that is, cruise missiles. Destroyer Squadron 15, that is, 10 Arleigh Burke ships in Japan, the largest forward-deployed surface combatant group in the world, regularly transits the Taiwan Strait and South China Sea. In a conflict over Taiwan, these destroyers would protect aircraft carriers.
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0: Now's the time to diversify, America. Now's the time. I keep reading reports about the economy down the road. They're making me a little nervous. I'm just being honest with you. I'm just telling you something that's out there. Gold entered 2026 after a historic year, 53 new all-time highs, record annual demand, an average price up 44% year over year, then it pushed past $5,500 in January. Here's the thing. Let me just speak turkey to you. If you have an IRA or a 401k or a Kilo or whatever your pension plan is, you really ought to look into diversification of some of that. Never all of it, but some of it. But you may have all of it in equities or all of it in bonds or all of it in treasury notes or something like that. But by diversification, what is meant to me is outside of the paper investments and get some tangible investments. And really, there's nothing better than gold. And then silver, if that's what you prefer. And the time to get it is not when it's at its highest point. The time to get it is when it's below its highest point, but you know it's heading north. You know it's heading up. That's the trajectory, even though it zigs and it zags. This is what I do. I'm not just talk. This is what I do. This is what we do. And this is what I encourage you to look into. And there are different companies that sell gold, and we have found that monetary gold is very transparent, enormously helpful, and very supportive. And they will give you a free gold and silver guide before you spend one nickel. You just have to ask for it, a free gold and silver guide. They've been in business more than 25 years, almost 26 years. And they are highly rated, highly rated. They are a transparent company. They are a company that wants to help their clients. They take it seriously. And they monitor these things each and every day. The central banks out there, these are the banks, the central banks of other governments and countries. They're adding gold. They're dropping, in many cases, currencies, including ours. China is among those that's hoarding more gold than most, but there's other countries too. And they're doing it for a reason. Central banks, banks, period. Diversification is the key. You've heard the old proverb. Don't put all your eggs in one basket. Well, it's a proverb for a reason. Diversification is the key to preserving what you have earned. It's the key to preserving your pension. It's the key to preserving wherever you put your money. And I'm not even talking about millionaires or billionaires, although that's perfectly fine. 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I want to encourage you to call Monetary Gold right now. 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It is problematic to me that when a president of the United States wants to talk about the state of the country, wants to talk about what our intelligence agencies and federal law enforcement have found in terms of communist China interfering in the 2020 election, that they don't consider that news. It's really quite appalling. Elections are key to how we run this country. And if you have foreign interference in our elections, that's a big deal. And they have the receipts. They're right there online at whitehouse.gov. Whitehouse.gov. And if you would like to check it out this weekend, you really ought to do that and take your time and go through it. We have individual countries that seek to destroy our country. We have individuals in our country that seek to destroy our country. We have a fairly weak ruling class. We've got rogue judges. We've got faculty in most of our colleges and universities, not all, but too many, who view it as their job to brainwash, to indoctrinate, and to attack the very substance of this nation, the very existence of this nation. All these factors build up over the years. We've got a Democrat Party. A Democrat Party that's turning into some kind of a 1930s German party. And I'm not kidding. We have individuals who have claimed to be Republicans in the past, claimed to be conservatives in the past, who also are throwbacks to the 1930s isolationists, economic socialists. Really quite shocking. Got some jerk out there by the name of Hazani. I never heard of him before, but apparently he's trying to make a name for himself. National conservatism. And I'm a liberal. The guy clearly has mashed potatoes for brains, in my humble opinion. But he was all in with Tucker Carlson. He's all in with the Veep. He's all in with all this. He thinks he's got a clever new philosophy. He's got nothing. Says Reagan was a populist. There's always some level of populism when you're running for office or when you're governing. But he was not a populist. He was a traditional conservative who had the ability and the wisdom to reach out to the population, to convey ideas to them. But he was a conservative. I campaigned for him 76 and 80, and I worked for him for 8 years.
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7: It's been said that in New Orleans, culture bubbles up from the street. 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
8: Breaking news this hour from Town Hall. I'm Rich Thomason. President Trump sounding the alarm over alleged foreign interference in U.S. elections.
9: Tonight, I'm announcing the immediate declassification and release of critical intelligence, revealing shocking vulnerabilities in our election infrastructure.
8: The president delivering a primetime address from the White House.
9: This evidence shows that the election system we have dangerously exposes and really exposes, like, levels never thought possible, the hacking, exploitation, and foreign interference.
8: Mr. Trump points the finger at communist China in particular. China denies meddling in American elections. Bridges and a major port among the latest targets of American strikes on Iran.
10: The Trump administration has expanded its airstrike campaign against Iran by hitting more bridges, electrical equipment, and collapsing a tower at a key Iranian port. The highway and railway bridge strikes appeared aimed at cutting off Bandar Abbas, Iran's main port, from roads leading into the Islamic Republic's central region onward to Tehran, the capital. While other routes are still open, the U.S. strikes could expand further, potentially disrupting both the movement of military material and goods needed for Iran's 90 million people. The U.S. aim is to pressure Tehran to ease its chokehold on the Strait of Hormuz. I'm Charles de Ledesma.
8: From the Midwest to the Great Lakes, the Mid-Atlantic to the Northeast, unhealthy air from hundreds of Canadian wildfires that continue to burn, casting an eerie orangey haze across a wide area. And it's making breathing difficult, especially for those who suffer respiratory issues. Sell-off underway this morning on Wall Street. The Dow is down 42 points. NASDAQ off almost 400 points. More on these stories, townhall.com.
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8: It's a big win for high-tech manufacturing in America.
12: Taiwanese chip-making company TSMC has announced its plans to invest another $100 billion in expanding its manufacturing plants in the U.S., adding to its previous commitment of $165 billion for building plants in Arizona. TSMC's total pledges for investment in U.S. chip-making would total a whopping $265 billion. The AI boom has seen TSMC, or Taiwan Semiconductor Manufacturing Company, forecast record high profits, as the company is also a key supplier to NVIDIA and Apple. I'm Karen Shamas.
8: Saying that AI should not be dominated by any single nation, Chinese President Xi Jinping calling for more global cooperation in the development as well as the governance of artificial intelligence technology. News and analysis, townhall.com. The Trump administration is dramatically shortening visas for foreign journalists in the U.S.
13: The new rule announced by the Department of Homeland Security limits visas to 240 days, down from up to 5 years. Chinese journalists will face even stricter limits, with visas capped at 90 days. This change has raised concerns over press freedom and potential retaliation against American journalists abroad. The decision will take effect within 30 days. Keith Peters, Washington.
8: Federal safety investigators say the driver of a runaway Tesla that killed a grandmother in her Texas home last month had pressed the accelerator to full speed, suggesting the vehicle's self-driving software was not to blame. The NTSB concludes driver had overridden that feature by pressing on the pedal before slamming into the home in Katy, Texas, killing a 76-year-old woman who was in the front room of the house. More on these stories, townhall.com.
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0: 877-381-3811. That's the number, America. Bottom of the hour, we will have a chit-chat. 877-381-3811. Chairman Jim Jordan will be on the program shortly. Piece by Richard Goldberg and Roger Zuckheim, two great individuals. Real clear politics. You heard the vice president say at one point, Israel only has one friend, the United States. And they wanted to address that. They write, support for Israel around the world is declining. Former Chicago mayor and potential Democratic presidential candidate Rahm Emanuel declared in Israel last week, the only diplomatic achievement Israel has secured in the past 3 years is Somaliland. Is that true? Is Israel more isolated than ever? In left-wing circles, both in the United States and Western Europe, most certainly a trend many years in the making. But among conservatives globally, support for Israel is rising. And that's translating into a reversal of left-wing isolation across the Western Hemisphere and beyond. Argentina's president visited Israel in April to establish the Isaac Accords, a path to explain Israel's presence in Latin America. Bolivia's new president and Chile's new president both restored diplomatic ties with Israel after taking office. These are all conservatives. In Colombia, the outgoing communist accused Israel of hacking an election after voters gave the nod to President Trump's preferred candidate, pro-American, pro-Israel, Abelardo de la Esperia. He is pro-Israel, too. Looking north, the Conservative Party of Canada couldn't be more pro-Israel. From its leader there to its foreign minister, the conservatives of the Western Hemisphere are shattering global left's attempt to isolate Israel. Let's look east across the pond. British Tories remain steadfastly opposed to the rising anti-Semitism in the UK, while reform brings more supporters of Israel and anti-Islamists into its fold each and every day. Slovenia, meanwhile, with its newly elected right-wing prime minister, Janez Janša, has announced it will move the embassy in Israel to Jerusalem while rescinding the country's recognition of a Palestinian state. At the same time, Germany's Friedrich Merz, India's Narendra Modi are busy expanding their defense relationship with Israel. In addition to Germany and India, military delegations from Canada, Britain, France, Morocco, Finland, Greece, Cyprus, the Czech Republic, Hungary, Poland, Austria, Estonia, Japan, Romania, Serbia, and Slovenia all came to Israel to learn from its military's battlefield lessons and innovations, even as some of its political leaders blasted Israel in public, apparently not in private. American conservatives should be buoyed by Israel's rising stock among conservatives worldwide. Polling suggests that support remains rock solid in the United States. A recent survey conducted by the Reagan Institute found 80% of MAGA Republicans think Israel's security matters to U.S. security and prosperity, including 63% of those under the age of 30. Over 70% of MAGA Republicans also support sending weapons to Israel, while 60% of Democrats oppose arming Israel. Another poll released by the Washington Free Beacon found likely Republican primary voters prefer a candidate who supports a strong U.S.-Israel relationship by a margin of 57 points. The margin is 57 points. Republicans in Congress reflect their pro-Israel electorates. Just this week, not a single Republican voted for an amendment offered by outgoing Representative Libertarian whackjob Thomas Massie, a fringe Israel-obsessed congressman recently defeated in the GOP primary. Massie won the votes of 103 Democrats and exactly zero Republicans. Why do conservatives break against Emanuel's claim of Israel being isolated? Many of these conservative leaders have a lived experience under pro-Islamist Marxist rule, which informs a world outlook that embraces a technologically innovative, culturally vibrant, and terrorist-fighting democracy like Israel. Now, these leaders see Israel for what it is, a strategic asset. And when they come to power, strengthening bilateral relations with Israel is a day-one action item. Here in the United States, support for Israel is an investment in helping secure another American century, one defined by winning the AI arms race, unlocking quantum computing, controlling the periodic table, mastering advanced energy solutions. Israel's way, way ahead, ladies and gentlemen. That Israel is a democracy with shared Judeo-Christian values, whose fight against terrorism and unmatched intelligence services saves countless American lives remains true. But that's only the foundation of the relationship. The future primes more. Israel is a technological juggernaut that can help us preserve another American century is tomorrow's promise. It is why, as America's National Defense Strategy notes, Israel is a model ally. It's also why Israel's position within non-traditional multilateral frameworks continues to strengthen. The Abraham Accords have expanded to include Kazakhstan, a Muslim-majority country. Turkey's rise alongside U.S.-brokered peace between Armenia and Azerbaijan is bringing, them closer to Israel, not Turkey, the other countries. Greece and Cyprus are doubling down on their Eastern Mediterranean strategic partnership with Israel, too. Interesting, isn't it? You haven't heard any of this before, have you? Might be a surprise for people to learn that Venezuela, just a few months ago, the headquarters for Iran in the Western Hemisphere, with no relations with Israel for a generation, welcomed Israeli aid into Caracas after last month's devastating earthquake. Emmanuel, and he's not alone, JD2, declares Israel more isolated than ever. Why is it that we instinctively nod our heads and think it's true? There are indeed alternate universes where it certainly feels true. The dystopian United Nations, the cadre of clickbait podcasters feeding a Marxist, Islamist, Nazi medley of talking points to young people with no living attachment to World War II, no memory of September 11, and the media coverage of Iman's own party, which now openly embraces communists, terrorist sympathizers, and people with Nazi tattoos. The socialist ascendancy, I would say Marxist-Islamist ascendancy, within the Democrat Party is a very real phenomenon that threatens American support for Israel. An Islamist ascendancy in Western Europe is very real, too, with negative effects on relations with the Jewish state. But from the Western Hemisphere to Europe to the Middle East to India, Israel is not as isolated as you might think. Richard Goldberg, former White House national security official, senior advisor to the Foundation for the Defense of Democracies, Roger Zakheim, former general counsel and deputy staff director at the House Armed Services Committee. He's the director of the Ronald Reagan Institute and author of the forthcoming book, Peace Through Strength. These are two brilliant men. And I'm glad they put this out here and set the record straight, because the record needed to be set straight. You've got the woke Reich and the Marxist Islamists saying the same thing, the media regurgitating this. You've got envoys repeating this nonsense. People in and out of the government, in and out of the White House repeating this nonsense. And it's going to become even more ubiquitous, that is Israel's bilateral relationships, because it is a technology juggernaut It is a military juggernaut. Iron Dome, defensive weapons, as well as offensive weapons.
3: This is Jeff Cruer with my commentary of the day.
19: So the June 27th election was a big win for dark money. Shadowy outside group funneled huge money to elect Julia Letlow as the Republican Senate nominee, Stephanie Hilferty as a Republican Public Service Commissioner nominee, and Joseph Gao to the Board of Elementary and Secondary Education. So the voters elected the most liberal Republican member in Congress, the most liberal Republican member of the legislature, and the most liberal member of the Louisiana Republican delegation. The conservative candidates were outspent big time, and low information voters were swayed by massive amounts of advertisements, text messages, and mail. So now, as watchdogs, we need to double down, work even harder, and make sure we expose these outside influencers trying to buy our election with dark money. We can't give up, because if we do, Louisiana will never lose the label of a corrupt state.
3: More info on this and the other hot topics of the day, check out ringsidepolitics.com.
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0: Well, it's good to have Chairman Jim Jordan with us. How's that for grabbing the audience, Chairman Jordan? And Chairman Jordan, a couple things here. First of all, let's talk about Jack Smith. He's a very rogue prosecutor. What he did, and how can he be held to account? Can Congress make a referral to the Department of Justice? Yeah. Tell us what's going on here.
1: Yeah, we sure can, and we are working on that as we speak. Our staff is digging into it, looking at the transcript. We think it's probably warranted based on the fact that he said when he talked to Congress, he didn't get the contents of communications with members of Congress, and now it looks like that's not accurate because we know the National Archives turned over to his team, Jack Smith's special counsel team, communications, the actual contents of text messages between people in the administration, the first Trump administration, and members of Congress. And they did not go through, based on what we got from the Justice Department, did not go through a filter. So they didn't screen it. They just got the information. And the guy, it looks like, who got it is Thomas Wyndham, someone we've already deposed, who worked on Jack Smith's team. And we've already referred Mr. Wyndham for obstructing our investigation. And it looks like he got that information. And now also looks like Jack Smith wasn't square with us when he testified.
0: In fact, it looks like he denied ever looking at any text, didn't he?
1: Yep, he did. And again, you know this, Mark, because you're one smart lawyer, but this is a separation of powers issue. This is speech or debate in the Constitution. If you're going to get the communications between members of the legislative branch with people in the administration as they're going about figuring out how they're going to vote on pending legislation, how they're going to do their job as a legislator, you have to filter that out. Because that is directly related to our job as legislators. And they did not do that. That is a problem. I do not know why the National Archives just turned this stuff over to him. But it did. It was the Biden administration, I think. And remember, this is on top of what Jack Smith, we already know what he did. 16 days after Kevin McCarthy becomes Speaker of the House, Jack Smith went to get his phone records. So the logs of who he called, when he called him, how long the call lasted, who called him, he got all that information 16 days after Kevin McCarthy becomes the second in line to the president, the top Republican in government. He got my phone records for 2.5 years. And now we find out, because he was trying to say, oh, no, I just got the logs. I didn't get content. Now we find out, in fact, oh, he did get content of communications via these text messages. And so that's why this is so egregious and so wrong.
0: Yeah, it's unbelievable. And the Department of Justice under Biden, any kind of role that they may have played, or you don't know yet?
1: Well, Jack Smith was appointed by Merrick Garland, so yeah, mm-hmm. they played a role. This is the guy Merrick Garland wanted to go after President Trump. And by the way, we never should forget, and you've talked about this a lot and been great on this, of course, we never should forget the Biden-Garland Justice Department is also the Justice Department that sent agents to school board meetings to spy on parents. They're also the Justice Department that had the Richmond field office of the FBI write the memorandum, the now famous memorandum that said, oh, if you're a pro-life Catholic, you're an extremist. And then it was the administration, and Chris said, we've given you all the information about that, all the material, all the communications. And lo and behold, when President Trump gets reelected, he goes into office, the new Justice Department comes in, Todd Blanche sends us information that they didn't give us from the Garland Justice Department. They held stuff back from us. So it's all of that, coupled now with what we learned about what Jack Smith did to members of Congress, that is, again, why it was the weaponization of government against your political opposition.
0: It really is stunning. And it is amazing how it rolls off the back of most of the media like it just knows. This is a big deal. And, you know, Chairman, when the Trump administration pushes back. They want to hold people to account. It's called retribution. It's not retribution. It's holding people to account for the lawlessness that they've conducted, right?
1: It sure is. And John Bolton's been held to account. Jim Comey's been indicted. I do believe that John Brennan is next. I mean, John Brennan is lawyering up. We did a referral for John Brennan 6 months ago because he definitely lied to us in an investigation last Congress on a different subject, but he lied to us. We were asking him about the 51 intel, you know, former intel officials who signed that ridiculous letter saying the Hunter Biden laptop was a Russian information operation when they knew it wasn't. He lied to us about other questions we asked him about the whole Russia collusion baloney. So I think he's likely to be indicted. I think it's warranted, be indicted there in the Southern District of Florida.
0: Mm-hmm. Now, what was the other thing, Mr. Producer? I forget. Oh, yeah. The president's speech last night laying out. And by the way, it's for everybody to see in the world there on the computer, and people are going through it. Communist China interfering with the election. What do you know about that?
1: Yeah, we've had our staff is looking at the documents, digging into it. The one thing we did discover is, and the president referenced this in his remarks last night, which I thought he was right on target, and stressing just how important photo ID is, voter ID, and just to the sanctity of our election process. But one of the things he talked about was this individual at the FBI who said she was running a shadow FBI. Mm. We actually deposed that lady. We deposed her. Nikki, I forget her name. I don't have it in front of me right now. But we deposed her in the last Congress as part of our overall investigation into the weaponization of government. And we're going to go back and look at that transcript. So, yeah, the president, again, underscoring what we all know, what all your listeners know, Mark, that it is just good common sense to require photo ID. It's good common sense to have the most secure election process we can have versus, what the Democrats want, which is no photo ID, let everyone vote, do all these mail-in voting and everything else. And now with this potential foreign influence that the president's alerted us to, we're going to dig into that as well.
0: Jim Jordan, we're seeing a very diabolical and evil movement, these Marxist Islamists. They're secreting themselves within the Democrat Party, and they actually welcome. There's very little pushback, despite what we're hearing. And this has a very grave. This is a very grave threat to the entire republic, is it not?
1: It is. Some have said. I take the same view you do, Mark. Some have said, "Oh, this is going to help us in the midterms politically," and that may be the case. But what's going on in that party is bad for the country. I said this in a couple of weeks ago. I was doing a speech, and I said the once great party of FDR and JFK is now anti-Israel, anti-Semitic, and socialist. And it's frightening. And it's so radical that even in New York, Dan Goldman was the guy Adam Schiff brought in to be the impeachment counselor 7 years ago when they did their ridiculous secret impeachment in the Intelligence Committee. And I got put on the Intelligence Committee by Leader McCarthy to fight this. I spent time with Dan Goldman and Schiff in the bunker in the basement of the Capitol doing these depositions and hearings and all this stuff that Schiff was doing. After that's over, he comes back to New York. He runs for Congress, wins. He's running for re-election and gets beat by 30 points because even the impeachment counselor for Adam Schiff wasn't good enough for the radical left. That's how ridiculous this has become. And it is. And then when you couple that with the vote that took place a couple days ago, where 103 of them voted against helping our best ally, the state of Israel, that's unbelievable. So that's how bad it's become, and it's why we have to keep speaking out and talking about this special bond that exists between these two countries, the United States and Israel, and not let this stuff get a hold, and not let it get any traction at all in our party.
0: At 30 seconds, do you think you'll ever run for governor of the Senate?
1: No, I'm a House guy through and through. If I was going to run for the Senate, I'd have done that a few years back. But no, I don't want to do that. I like the responsibilities I have.
0: You're the John Quincy Adams of Ohio. Yeah.
1: Just a house. Keep up the good work, Mark. Always fun to be on your show.
0: All right, brother. Thanks for all your help and all you're doing. You're a good man. Jim Jordan is a great guy. We'll be right back.

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1: With SRN News, I'm Rich Thomason in Washington. President Trump sounding an alarm over alleged foreign interference in U.S. elections, declassifying documents that he says show just how vulnerable America's election infrastructure is. He points his finger at communist China in particular. Beijing denies interfering in American elections. The U.S. continues hammering away at Iran, a continuing expansion of airstrikes on targets in the Islamic Republic. President Trump predicts the U.S. will achieve its Iran war objectives very soon. From the Midwest to the Mid-Atlantic up into the Northeast, unhealthy air. From hundreds of Canadian wildfires that are still burning, casting an eerie, orangey haze across a vast area, making breathing difficult, especially for those suffering respiratory issues. Opening bell sounding on Wall Street, stocks starting off the day deep in the red. This is SRN News.
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1: All right, folks, let's take some calls. Bob, Minnesota, on the Mark Levin app. Bob, how are you, sir?
2: I'm doing super. Thank you, Mark. This is such an honor. So earlier you mentioned Randy Weingarten, and I just wanted to let you know there's a case from 2018, Janice versus AFSCME, that government unions can no longer force union membership.

0: you to stay in the union longer. So if you call up today and your opt-out window was 3 weeks ago, you have to wait till the following year to get out. That's being litigated currently. But I encourage anyone, you know, that's part of a union that doesn't, you know, want their free speech violated by the union, which is that's basically what the case was about.
1: That's a very good public service announcement. You're right. I remember that case. All right, my friend. Very good. It's super important. It's a way to defund some of these unions, at least of some of their money. 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And then you're going to wonder, why didn't I do this before? Mark keeps talking about it, but I just didn't pull the trigger. 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Now's the time, like so many others have done. Again, dial #250, say Mark Levin, #250, say Mark Levin to start saving. Don't forget, Life, Liberty, and Levin. Tomorrow night, that's Saturday night, 8 p.m. Eastern. Set your DVR or whatever you use to record TV. And don't forget Sunday, same time, same place, 8 p.m. Eastern on Fox, Life, Liberty, and Levin. Folks, these are really, really important shows we're doing now to push back against the enemy, foreign and domestic. That's right, the enemy, foreign and domestic. All right, let's take some more calls here as I move between emails. Just stick with me. Here we go. Yo, yo, yo. Okay, here we is, there we be, here we at. Brian, Jefferson City, Montana. The great KCAP. Go.
2: Hello, Mark. Good evening. It's great listening to you. I listen to you every day on the way home from work. What I'd like to suggest is all of these leftist, socialistic idiots need to get on a one-way plane out of our country. Leave us alone. Let us live our life. We've earned this life. We've earned this great country we live in. And they just need to, if they don't like it here, then let's let them leave. Let's help them go.
1: I wish they'd go, but they're not going to go. They ought to enjoy North Korea. They ought to enjoy communist China, those concentration camps. But they're not going to leave because they are free to do what they're doing in this country, free to attack us, free to undermine us, and they kind of like it. They kind of like it. Brian, thank you for listening, man, when you're going home, and we appreciate you. Take care of yourself. Let's keep going. Let's see here. Arthur, Leesburg, Virginia. I'm quite familiar with it. The great WMAL. Go right ahead.
3: Thank you, Mark, for taking my call. I wanted to make a point that you talked about how the Republicans didn't have any momentum. And I think that's because they're stuck in an old paradigm that's no longer true. And that's that elections are primarily local. And that used to be true at one point when you had blue dog Democrats or pro-life Democrats. It's not true now. When you become a Democrat, you subscribe and support a whole set of things which are contrary to most
1: That's
3: of us.
1: That's a great point.
3: What I would suggest to the Republicans is they start contrasting what's happening in blue states. Like, why when the ICE is operating in a blue state, so that you have crowds and you show all the confusion. And then you show it in a red state. It's like, what's the difference? And then you go back and you show the president's question or his request that is the State of the Union. He said, if you think that the responsibility of government is to protect its citizens from criminals, all stand up, and not a single Democrat stood up. And mm-hmm. I just think if people, you may not
1: like
3: that.
1: Well, I think your fundamental point is very important. I really do. I think it's a good point, which is we have to nationalize these local elections. You know, you can do both, and we should do both, but we need to nationalize them. We need people to understand what's at stake. I think that's a great point. All right, Arthur, take care. Have a great weekend, my friend. Let us go to Kevin, Saratoga County, New York. The great WGDJ. Go!
4: Oh, thank you, Mark. Hey, I also thank you for that recapitulation of all the countries that do stand with Israel.
1: Yeah.
4: I hope they don't have tariffs on Israeli goods. Now, what I called about was recently the raging Cajun snake, James Carville, said we have to get back to moderate Democrats. So we have to look at what they want. The moderate Democrats want unlimited unborn babies being slaughtered. They want boys changed into girls, girls changed into boys. They want adult men in girls' locker rooms and shower rooms. They only became scared when Mondami took the reins and he said he's going after everybody's wallet, basically. That freaked them out. Otherwise, everything they do, and of course, the issue of power.
1: Right.
4: Read your book about power. It's
1: well,
4: all
1: thank
4: about
1: you for that,
4: that. Because the money follows the power.
1: Well, there are some moderate Democrats, not many. Not many elected. There's more moderate Democrats among the rank and file than there are elected to Congress, because of the nature of the primary system. But there are a lot of blue-collar workers who listen to this program, who work in mines, who work in lumber, who work in construction, cops, firefighters, and so forth. These are kind of Reagan Democrats or Trump Democrats.
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0: Sorry to Mr. Producer there. 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You can make a difference now and for the next generation. You can make a big difference. Yep. All right, let's switch back to the call board. Let us go to Muhammad, Detroit, Michigan, on Sirius XM Satellite. Muhammad, how are you, my friend?
1: Hey, Mr. Levin. I'm good. How are you?
0: I'm very well, thank you.
1: Well, I just wanted to ask you one question. As a American Lebanese who grew up in South Lebanon, on the border with Israel, I'm just going to ask you one question. Why everyone is not paying enough attention to Hezbollah and what he's doing, and how we can finish the job, the Lebanese people, someone who's from a border town, a town that was infested by Hezbollah and his supporters. My family is supporters for Hezbollah. I'm just going to ask how we can finish the job, how we can build peace between the two countries, and how we can just make people aware of how dangerous is Hezbollah.
0: Muhammad, you raise a great point. And the Israeli government and the Lebanese government are working on a peace situation where they really want to work together. But Hezbollah, as you know, is this massive terrorist militia. It kills Muslims. It kills Christians. It kills people that don't agree with them. It is part of the regime in Iran. And yet we have individuals like Thomas Barak. Maybe you've heard of this envoy. He's an envoy. He's an ambassador to Turkey, but he thinks he's an envoy to all these countries, who literally undermines the state of Israel, who literally comes to the defense of Erdogan. And I think he's the worst appointment the administration has made, bar none, bar none. And Israel can't leave that buffer zone. It has to protect itself. And people don't understand, while it's there, it's also protecting people in these border communities against Hezbollah at the same time. It's a very difficult situation. I think if the United States and the West would finally get behind Israel and the Lebanese government, including their army, that they could be wiped out. They can be pushed out. But as long as we have people like Tom Barak, I don't think it's going to happen, Muhammad.
1: I'm from these border communities, and I tell you that Israel, by doing this, it's doing a favor for us first, not for Israel, not for the Americans, for us. As someone who grew up in these communities that was brainwashed by Hezbollah, my family is part of Hezbollah. I denounced them a year ago. I can see.
0: You know what? I like you. I have to go. Why don't you call next week, okay?
1: I'll do that. Thank you so much.
0: All right, Muhammad. God bless you, man. We need to hear from people like Muhammad who come from these areas and tell you the truth about what's going on. And the fact that Hezbollah, Iran, Hamas, the Houthis are horrendous. And little Israel is trying to do everything it can to protect these people. Every Friday, here we go. Ray Charles in America.

0: 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Life, Liberty, and Levin. I'll do it as long as you watch. When you lose interest, I will just go away. We salute our armed forces, police officers, firefighters, emergency personnel, ICE, our truckers, the people in Ukraine, the people in Iran, the people in Israel, and you, the American people. God bless you. Good night, Spritey and Griffey and Pepsi and Smokey. Good night, Zelda and Gigi and Indy and Patton and Rory. Good night, Marty and Barney. Good night, Dad and Mom. We're holding down the fort, and Leo and Joe and Bernard. And good night, Teddy. And good night, Lou. And good night, all the patriots who've passed. We miss you all. All right, America, have a wonderful weekend. Keep your chin up. Pass the word. We live in the greatest nation on the face of the earth. And hopefully I'll see you Saturday night and Sunday night, 8 p.m. Eastern on Fox. God bless each and every one of you.
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9: So the June 27th election was a big win for dark money. Shadowy outside group funneled huge money to elect Julia Letlow as the Republican Senate nominee, Stephanie Hilferty as a Republican Public Service Commissioner nominee, and Joseph Gao to the Board of Elementary and Secondary Education. So the voters elected the most liberal Republican member in Congress, the most liberal Republican member of the legislature, and the most liberal member of the Louisiana Republican delegation. The conservative candidates were outspent big time, and low information voters were swayed by massive amounts of advertisements, text messages, and mailers. So now, as watchdogs, we need to double down, work even harder, and make sure we expose these outside influencers trying to buy our election with dark money. We can't give up, because if we do, Louisiana will never lose the label of a corrupt state.
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14: Breaking news this hour from Town Hall. I'm Rich Thomason. President Trump sounding the alarm over alleged foreign interference in U.S. elections.
15: Tonight, I'm announcing the immediate declassification and release of critical intelligence, revealing shocking vulnerabilities in our election infrastructure.
14: The president delivering a primetime address from the White House.
15: This evidence shows that the election system we have dangerously exposes and really exposes, like, levels never thought possible, the hacking, exploitation, and foreign interference.
14: Mr. Trump points the finger at communist China in particular. China denies meddling in American elections. Bridges and a major port among the latest targets of American strikes on Iran.
16: The Trump administration has expanded its airstrike campaign against Iran by hitting more bridges, electrical equipment, and collapsing a tower at a key Iranian port. The highway and railway bridge strikes appeared aimed at cutting off Bandar Abbas, Iran's main port, from roads leading into the Islamic Republic's central region onward to Tehran, the capital. While other routes are still open, the U.S. strikes could expand expand further, potentially disrupting both the movement of military material and goods needed for Iran's 90 million people. The US aim is to pressure Tehran to ease its chokehold on the Strait of Hormuz. I'm Charles de Ledesma.
14: From the Midwest to the Great Lakes, the Mid-Atlantic to the Northeast, unhealthy air from hundreds of Canadian wildfires that continue to burn, casting an eerie orangey haze across a wide area. And it's making breathing difficult, especially for those who suffer respiratory issues. Sell-off underway this morning on Wall Street. The Dow is down 42 points. NASDAQ off almost 400 points. More on these stories, townhall.com.
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14: It's a big win for high-tech manufacturing in America.
17: Taiwanese chip-making company TSMC has announced its plans to invest another $100 billion in expanding its manufacturing plants in the U.S., adding to its previous commitment of $165 billion for building plants in Arizona. TSMC's total pledges for investment in U.S. chip-making would total a whopping $265 billion. The AI boom has seen TSMC, or Taiwan Semiconductor Manufacturing Company, forecast record high profits, as the company is also a key supplier to Nvidia and Apple. I'm Karen Shamas.
14: Saying that AI should not be dominated by any single nation, Chinese President Xi Jinping calling for more global cooperation in the development as well as the governance of artificial intelligence technology. News and analysis, townhall.com. The Trump administration is dramatically shortening visas for foreign journalists in the U.S.
18: The new rule announced by the Department of Homeland Security limits visas to 240 days, down from up to 5 years. Chinese journalists will face even stricter limits, with visas capped at 90 days. This change has raised concerns over press freedom and potential retaliation against American journalists abroad. The decision will take effect within 30 days. Keith Peters, Washington.
14: Federal safety investigators say the driver of a runaway Tesla that killed a grandmother in her Texas home last month had pressed the accelerator to full speed, suggesting the vehicle's self-driving software was not to blame. The NTSB concludes driver had overridden that feature by pressing on the pedal before slamming into the home in Katy, Texas, killing a 76-year-old woman who was in the front room of the house. More on these stories, townhall.com.
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28: Hello, everyone. I'm Carl Amari, and this is Hollywood 360, the radio show that presents all things entertainment, including trivia contests and games, movie reviews, celebrity interviews, showbiz news, and classic radio shows. My co-host is the eminent Lisa Wolf. In this hour, Liz Learns to Swim, starring Lucille Ball in My Favorite Husband from 1950. But first, it's Name That Tune. Lisa Wolf Cullen will present clips from Music Milestones. I will try to name that tune while you play along at home, right, Lisa?
29: That's right. I just need to mention one thing, Carl.
28: Yeah.
29: The very first radio show that I ever heard that I can remember was this radio show this particular episode where she learns how to swim.
28: Wow.
29: I was just flipping the dial and I heard it and I just was just mesmerized. It is so good. And
28: yeah,
29: that's what just sort of turned me on to classic radio right that moment.
28: You know, Lucille Ball not only did comedy on radio.
29: Oh, I know.
28: She did a ton of dramatic stuff too. And but this was her only regular radio series, and she actually retooled it later into I Love Lucy for television.
29: Yep.
28: So we have a treat coming up.
29: Yeah, what a great episode this is.
28: Yeah.
29: Anyhow, we're going to go with Music Milestones. So it's a compilation throughout multiple music decades.
28: Okay.
29: So from all over the board, and because I'm really trying to up my score here.
28: Yeah, get that score up, would you?
29: Let's do it. Here's the first song.
28: Mm-hmm. The Who?
29: The Who?
28: Teenage Wasteland.
29: Yes, but that's not the title of it.
28: Oh, yes, it is. I'm changing it.
29: I'll give you half a point for that.
28: Baba Arena or something like
29: okay,
28: that?
29: Okay, I'll take
28: Baba Arena, Teenage Wasteland.
29: It's Baba O'Reilly.
28: Okay.
29: And I will take that. This is The Who, written by the guitarist, that's Pete Townsend.
28: Yeah.
29: And this is from Who's album, Who's Next, 1971. And this is one of my favorite songs.
28: Really? It's one of your favorites?
29: Yeah, I love The Who.
28: Wow.
29: I love this whole album.
28: Wow.
29: It has a special place in my heart.
28: I got it.
29: Yeah, absolutely did.
28: Okay.
29: Do you like this song?
28: It's all right.
29: Oh, come on. They're all wasted,
28: okay.
29: Carl.
28: It's all right.
29: All right. Well, I'm a fan.
28: Okay.
29: All right. I like this next
28: one,
29: too.
28: It's like a 7.
29: Oh, I give it a 9.
28: All right.
29: 0.5.

0: I was born a gambling man.
1: That's not the name of it. It's Ramblin' Man, not
0: right.
1: Gambling Man.
0: Same thing.
1: I can't take that.
0: No.
1: I'm not taking that one.
0: Yes.
1: Gambling is not rambling.
0: All right.
1: Different meaning. Very different. This is okay. Ramblin' Man, the Allman Brothers Band, released in 73 on their album Brothers and Sisters. This is another great song.
0: It's Ramblin' Man.
1: Ramblin'.
0: Huh? Yeah, right. Darn.
1: That's a different meaning.
0: Darn.
1: I mean, it could have been called gambling, but it's not. That would be Kenny Rogers. It'd be the gambler.
0: Yeah.
1: All right. But a great song. You like this one?
0: It's okay.
1: I'm going to give it a 9.
0: 6.
1: Okay. Let's
0: I'm a hard grader.
1: Yeah, but it's just a good song, Carl.
0: That's good.
1: Okay.
0: Yeah. He was a hot-headed man. He was brutally handsome. They're talking about
1: like
0: me
1: you.
0: Again.
1: Like you. Exactly.
0: Yes.
1: She was terminally pretty. And I was terminally pretty. She
0: he held him for ransom.
1: All right, what song is this?
0: Oh, cool. Nasty Reputation.

0: Yeah, she said, faster, faster, the lights are fast lane.
1: No, it's Life in the Fast Lane, and you did not get it. And this is the Eagles for their album Hotel California, 1976. So good, too.
0: Who is this?
1: This is the Eagles.
0: Oh, the Eagles. Wow.
1: You like this song?
0: Yeah. Glenn Frey doing the guitar on this.
1: I'm going to give this an 8.5.
0: Yeah, it's a good tune.
1: I know.
0: I should have gotten.
1: Give it a 9. These are all 9s because I chose them. They're all 9 to 10. These are all good. All right, here's your next great music milestone.
0: That was a good one. I should have had that. Yeah, the Ragged Mission. This is Joan Jett.
1: Yes.

0: I Love Rock and Roll.
1: Just in the Nick of Time.
0: I got it.
1: That is right. I Love Rock and Roll. First recorded by the Arrows in 1975, but in 1981.
0: You should just shoot them, you know?
1: The Arrows?
0: Yeah, just shoot them.
1: Yeah, you can't say that anymore. 1981 version by Joan Jett and the Blackhearts reached number one in 1982. And that's what we're listening to.
0: Yeah, it's a good tune.
1: So good.
0: She's got like a cool voice, right?
1: Oh, she's tough girl voice.
0: Yeah. Joan Jett.
1: Joan Jett. You like that?
0: Yeah.
1: All right, we're going to change gears a little bit here.
0: Okay. This is Commodores.
1: It's Earth, Wind, and Fire.
0: Earth, Wind, and Fire. What's the name of the song?
1: It's called September.
0: Oh, yeah.
1: September, released in 78. And this was added to the Library of Congress's National Recording Registry list for recordings that are significant or
0: good
1: important
0: tune.
1: In some way. Yep.
0: Seven.
1: Cool tune.
0: Give it a 7.
1: I know. These are all 9 to 10.
0: Okay.
1: Yeah. And here's
0: I'm
1: the last
0: judge.
1: One. I'm the judge.

0: that's a Britney.
1: That's right.
0: That's Britney Spears.
1: That's right.
0: And what's the name of this song? I don't know her music.
1: This is Baby One More Time. Yeah. You know this song.
0: I like her, though.
1: I know you do. Here it is. This is from her debut album of the same name called Baby One More Time. And in 2020, Rolling Stone named Baby One More Time as the greatest debut single of all time.
0: Wow.
1: Crazy. Another milestone.
0: Wow.
1: Yep.
0: Any more?
1: No, nope, that'll do it.
0: All right, Lisa Wolf and Mike Bubblebath Costello. I got a few of those.
1: Sure did.
0: When we come back, we're going to tune into My Favorite Husband, starring Lucille Ball. Stick around.
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0: 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All right, it is time now for one of the best comedy shows of all time. Lucille Ball starred in My Favorite Husband. It started on radio in 1948 and lasted until 1952. Lucille Ball and Richard Denning were Liz and George Cooper, a married couple billed as two people who live together and like it. It was sponsored by Jell-O, and it was funny because she would often do the Jell-O commercials, and I think you'll hear her doing one on this show. On this particular episode, she learns to swim. Liz learns to swim. Also in the cast, Gail Gordon, Hans Conried, Herb Vigran. Great show as heard on CBS from June 11th, 1950. Part one now of My Favorite Husband.
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5: Jello, everybody.
4: Yes, it's the Gay Family Series, starring Lucille Ball with Richard Denning. Transcribed and brought to you by the Jell-O family of desserts.
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1: Yum, yum, yum.
0: Jell-O puddings.
2: Yum, yum, yum.
0: Jell-O tapioca puddings. Yes, sirree.
3: And now Lucille Ball with Richard Denning as Liz and George Cooper. Two people who live together and like it. As we look in on the Coopers tonight, summertime is fast approaching, and Liz has roused herself from spring fever long enough to go on a shopping spree for some beach clothes.
4: Katie, come here a minute, will you?
5: Yes, Mrs. Cooper, what is it?
4: I want you to take a look at my new sundress. How do you like it?
5: Is that it?
4: Yes, this is what they're showing this year.
5: Really? That's what they were hiding last year.
4: Oh, Katie, how do you like it?
5: Well, it's very nice. How do you keep it up without any straps?
4: Well, it's a new theory, Katie. It's held up by the wind from men whistling at you. Well, Katie, see all my new play clothes?
5: My goodness, did you buy all those this morning?
4: Yes, I want to look good for George. He's going to see a lot of me this summer.
5: He's not the only one.
4: I even bought one of those new French bathing suits. It's there on the bed.
5: Well, I don't see it. Here's your slacks, pedal pushers, your beach robe, and this little green handkerchief.
4: Well, that's funny. Oh, here it is. No wonder you couldn't see the bathing suit. It was under the handkerchief.
5: Are you really going to wear that?
4: I will if George will let me.
5: Oh, he will. Men like women in scanty bathing suits.
4: If the women aren't their wives. A man will admire a scanty suit on a blonde at the beach, but let his wife put on that same suit, and he says, "You're not going out like that, are you?"
5: How true. Oh, I forgot. The mail came a while ago. Here it is.
4: Thanks. Anything for me?
5: No.
4: Oh, I never get any. Oh, here's a letter for me.
5: Really?
4: Yeah, see? Occupant, 321 Bundy Drive. I think I'll change my name to Occupant Cooper, and then I'll get as much mail as George does.
5: There's one there addressed to Mr. and Mrs. George Cooper.
4: Oh, good. Where is it? I'm entitled to read every other line.
5: Here.
4: Oh, no.
5: Well, what's the matter?
4: It's from Weeping Willow Ranch. You know, that dude ranch where we spent our vacation last year.
5: Are you going there again?
4: Over my dead body. Oh, Katie, it's awful. 1 week there and you understand why the willows are weeping. The planned fun starts at 6 o'clock in the morning. You bound out of bed and run into breakfast.
5: You did that?
4: Are you kidding? I crawled out of bed and was led into breakfast.
5: How was the food?
4: Oh, not food, Katie. Chuck.
5: Chuck.
4: Yes, and they couldn't have thought of a better name for it. Oh, Katie, George must have written asking about reservations again this year. This is an answer saying they can take us.
5: Oh,
4: I don't want to go there. I want to go to the beach with the Atterburys.
5: Well, maybe you can talk Mr. Cooper into it.
4: Why, Katie, I'd never try to talk George into anything. We'll discuss it calmly, examine the best features of both places, and then go to the one we think is best, the beach.

0: well, did you like your dinner, George, little baby honey?
1: Yes, dear, it was fine.
0: Are you comfortable in that chair, George? Would you like another pillow behind your back?
1: No, thanks.
0: Oh, it's no trouble at all. I'll just get another pillow and then...
1: Liz, you've got so many pillows behind my back now, my head's between my knees.
0: Oh. Well, shall I get you a pair of slippers?
1: Yes, I'll wear them on my hands.
0: What? Oh, you already have your slippers on, don't you, dear?
1: Okay, Liz, what have you done?
0: Nothing, dear.
1: What are you planning to do?
0: Nothing.
1: Look, I know all the signals. You're fattening me up for the kill. Now, let's have it.
0: I have nothing on my mind.
1: Really?
0: Absolutely. Go ahead, go to that lousy Weeping Willow Ranch. Oh, darn.
1: Well, I gather from this that we heard from the ranch. Did you open the letter?
0: Yes, it came addressed to both of us.
1: What did it say?
0: I only read every other line. Mm-hmm.
1: Come on, Liz. What did every other line say?
0: It said, Dear Saddle Pals, in reply to your letter of, delighted to have you dig your spurs into, our new manager and courteous waitress. Rates this year are $20 private cottage or $15 if you share it with one of our new cow ponies. Signed, the old Wrangler.
1: Very clever. I suppose we're going to have our yearly debate about where to spend the vacation.
0: Okay, debate. The question is resolved that we are not going to spend our vacation at that stinky old Weeping Willow Ranch. You take a negative. Go ahead.
1: Madam Chairman, I were the opponent and friends. I like the stinky old Weeping Willow Ranch. I think it's one of the nicest
0: Time's up.
1: Of all...
0: Time's up. Now for the affirmative.
1: Now, wait a minute.
0: Oh, let's not talk about it, George. Let's just not go.
1: Can you suggest a better place?
0: Yes, I'd like to go to the beach.
1: The beach?
0: Oh, come now. You must have heard of it. The Atterberries are going, and I thought it would be fun if we'd go, too.
1: Well, but there's nothing to do at the beach.
0: Oh.
1: Everybody covers themselves with oil and lies in the sun all day, slowly turning so they'll get done all over. It's nothing but a big sandy barbecue pit.
0: I suppose you never heard of swimming.
1: Well, I have, but I didn't think you did. The closest you ever came to the water was when a dog came up to you and shook himself. You don't even know how to swim.
0: I'll learn.
1: I've heard that song before.
0: Oh, but George, your swimming suits are so cute this year, and the beach clothes are so gay and colorful. And
1: so that's it.
0: They got little pleats in them all around.
1: Liz, I'll make a bargain with you. If you learn to swim, and I mean really swim, before vacation time, we'll go to the beach.
0: Oh, George, I love you. I love you. I love you. I love you.
1: But if you don't, we'll go back to the Weeping Willow Ranch.
0: Don't worry. I'll learn. I'll learn.
1: And don't buy any beach clothes until this is all settled.
0: George, even after I learn to swim and you agree to go to the beach, I'm not going to buy a thing.
1: What?
0: I mean it. Because I love you so much, I'll struggle along on just what I've got in my closet now.
2: Mrs. Cooper, what are you doing in your bathing suit?
0: I'm going to take my swimming lesson.
2: You found a teacher?
0: Yes, Ralph Wood, the oldest boy from next door. He's the high school champion. Oh, there he is. I'll get it.
3: Good morning, Mrs. Coops. Did I get you out of the shower?
0: No, it's all right, Mr. Wood. This is my bathing suit. You don't have to stand with your back to me.
3: That's a bathing suit?
0: Yes.
3: Hmm. Well, are you all ready for your lesson?
0: Yes, where's your son?
3: Oh, he couldn't make it, but I've arranged for you to take a lesson from the person who taught him everything he knows.
0: Who's that?
3: Me.
0: Oh. Well, where should we go? Out to the club?
3: Oh, there's no need to go way out there. I can teach you right in your living room.
0: Really? Well, come on, let's go around through the kitchen and come in at the shallow end.
3: You can learn very easily if you'll just remember that swimming is merely a matter of applied physics.
4: Oh.
3: You see, when a body is immersed in water, it displaces its own weight, and by means of propulsion of a given direction, the water that is displaced in front is found to be at the back. This is known as swimming.
0: Isn't there a simpler way of doing it?
3: Well, you can jump into the water and move your arms and legs.
5: That's the first portion of My Favorite Husband, starring Lucille Ball. She learns to swim June 11th, 1950. More after this.

SRN News, I'm Rich Thomason in Washington. President Trump sounding an alarm over alleged foreign interference in U.S. elections, declassifying documents that he says show just how vulnerable America's election infrastructure is. He points his finger at communist China in particular. Beijing denies interfering in American elections. The U.S. continues hammering away at Iran, a continuing expansion of airstrikes on targets in the Islamic Republic. President Trump predicts the U.S. will achieve its Iran war objectives very soon. From the Midwest to the Mid-Atlantic up into the Northeast,

0: Healthy air from hundreds of Canadian wildfires that are still burning, casting an eerie orangey haze across a vast area, making breathing difficult, especially for those suffering respiratory issues. Opening bell sounding on Wall Street, stocks starting off the day deep in the red. This is SRN News.
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13: All right, we're listening to Lucille Ball starring in My Favorite Husband from June 11th, 1950. She learns to swim. Here's the conclusion.
14: Well, that's more like it. Are you sure you can teach me to swim here?
15: Certainly, it's applied physics. When a body is immersed in water...
14: I know. But will it work if a body is immersed in a hardwood floor?
15: Why not?
14: A fair question.
15: You learn to swim in the living room. When you get into the water, you simply apply what you've learned. It'll be the same thing. Only wetter.
14: Wetter, yeah.
15: Now, lie down on the floor.
14: Okay. Now, what do I do?
15: Now, first, bring the right arm over the head and forward and down.
14: Okay.
15: Fine. Now, do the same thing with the left arm.
14: Okay. Ouch.
15: What's the matter?
14: This ocean has splinters in it.
15: Well, that's too bad. All right. Now, while you're moving your arms, you are kicking at the same time.
14: All right. Yeah. Oh, ouch!
15: More splinters?
14: No, hard water.
15: Well, lift your feet a little. Now, try again.
14: How does this look?
15: Oh, wait a minute.
14: What's the matter?
15: I forgot to tell you to breathe.
14: That's okay. I went ahead and breathed.

0: was.
1: If the current hadn't been against me, I'd have made it into the dining room.
0: Congratulations, Mrs. Cooper. You're a wonderful pupil.
1: You mean I know how to swim?
0: Certainly you know how to swim.
1: Gosh, that wasn't hard at all. What have I been afraid of all these years? Come on back tomorrow, Mr. Wood, and I'll dive off the mantelpiece.

0: honey, I'm home.
1: Hi, George, baby. Give me a kiss.
0: What's new? What did you do today?
1: Oh, nothing exciting. I had a manicure, learned how to swim, marketed a little.
0: Just a minute. Learned how to swim?
1: Yes, isn't it wonderful, George? Now we can go to the beach this summer.
0: Do you expect me to believe you learned how to swim since this morning?
1: Yes. Mr. Wood said I have a natural talent for it. He gave me a lesson, and I just swam all over the place.
0: How far did you swim?
1: Oh, about as far as from here to the dining room.
0: By yourself?
1: All by myself.
0: Hey, that's great, Liz. You weren't even afraid, huh?
1: Afraid? I was as calm as though I'd been swimming right here in my own living room.
0: No kidding.
1: That's right.
0: I'm proud of you. Was the water cold out at the club?
1: I didn't notice it.
0: I'll get it.
1: Okay, I'll go see if dinner's ready.
0: Hello.
2: Hello, Mr. Cooper. This is Benjamin Wood.
0: Well, hello, Mr. Wood. I understand you gave Liz a swimming lesson today.
2: That's right.
0: How'd she do?
2: Oh, wonderfully. I called to see if she got all the splinters out.
0: Splinters?
2: Yeah, she picked up a big one.
0: Where?
2: Right between the piano and the divan.
0: Say, what are you talking... Say, where did she take this lesson anyway?
2: In your living room. It was sort of a dry run.
0: Uh-huh. Well, she's fine, Mr. Wood.
2: Well, that's good. Goodbye.
0: Goodbye. Liz!
1: Dinner's almost ready, George, and boy, am I hungry.
0: Splashing around in the pool must have given you an appetite.
1: Swimming is what did it.
0: That water is exhilarating, isn't it?
1: Swimming certainly is. You should have seen me, George. I was like a little seal.
0: Sounds more like a little lion.
1: A little sea lion?
0: No. No, just plain lion. That was Mr. Wood on the phone, Liz.
3: Oh.
0: How many splinters did you average per mile?
1: No, I didn't get very many splinters.
0: I'm certainly surprised at the way you deceived me, Liz.
1: I didn't. I never said I was in the water. I asked Mr. Wood if I knew how to swim, and he said yes, and I can. There's nothing to it.
0: All right, that's good enough for me.
1: It is?
0: Sure. I'll meet you out at the club tomorrow afternoon, and if you can swim the length of the pool, we'll go to the beach for our vacation.
1: Oh, give me more time, George. I've only had one lesson.
0: Oh, no. No, you said you knew how to swim. Well, tomorrow we'll find out. I'll meet you at the club pool at 3:30.
1: All right, I'll be there. And I'll jump in that pool and swim if it's the last thing I do. Oh, why do I say things like that?

0: Well, it looks like a hot time in the Cooper household, but that's nothing unusual. And now back to Lucille Ball and My Favorite Husband. As we return to the Coopers, it's 3 o'clock in the morning and all is still. All that is, except Liz. From the way she's thrashing about the bed, it looks like she's having a nightmare about swimming.
1: Stroke. Stroke. Stroke.
2: Well, what's the matter? Who did that? Oh, ouch! Hey, Liz!
1: Stroke!
2: Oh, Liz!
3: Huh? George, save me. I'm going under.
2: Oh, take it easy or you're joking.
3: Save me! Save me!
2: Oh, Liz, you got me around the neck!
3: Help! Help! We're going down! Fight your way to the surface. Huh? Huh? Oh, George, that was an awful dream. I dreamt I was in swimming, and how'd we get down here?
2: We disappeared under the covers for the third time and sank slowly to the floor.
3: Really?
2: Let's swim to the surface and go back to sleep, huh?
3: Oh, gosh, I'm afraid to. You go to sleep, George. I'll be right back.
2: Liz, where are you going?
3: Into the dressing room. I want to see if I have a nightgown with water wings in it.

0: Iris, Iris, here I am, over by the pool.
1: Oh, I got here as soon as I could, girl. Is George here yet?
0: No. Oh, it's no use, Iris. I'll never make it. I don't even know what I'm doing here.
1: Chin up, girl. I brought something with me.
0: What?
1: Look.
0: A pair of water wings. Oh, I thought of that, but it's no good. George would see them. They're white, and my bathing suit is black.
1: Let's put them under your bathing suit.
0: Under my bathing suit?
1: Yeah, then he'd never guess.
0: Won't I look kind of lumpy?
1: Well, let's see where we could put them. Oh, I know. You're a little sway back.
0: What?
1: Now, look, I don't have time for false modesty.
0: Sway back, yeah.
1: We'll just put the water wings under your suit in the middle of your back, like this, there. And then we'll blow them up and you'll get in the water before George gets here. He won't be able to see them.
0: Well, it might work.
1: I can't even see them.
0: Well, they're not blown up yet.
1: Oh.
0: Yeah. How are we going to blow them up? It can only be done by a midget or a Ubangi. Well, there's one idea gone.
1: No, wait a minute. Wait a minute. Come with me.
0: Where?
1: The gas station in the parking lot. They have an air hose.
0: Well, now, that might work. Come on.
1: As long as you stay in the water, George can't tell a thing.
0: This is the first time I've gone to a gas station to get my air checked.
2: Good afternoon, ladies. Can I help you?
1: Can we use your air hose?
2: Certainly. Have a flat?
0: Sort of.
2: Where's the car?
1: Car?
2: Yeah, with a flat tire. What were you planning to do? Take the air over a mouthful at a time?
0: No, just let us use the air hose and thanks.
1: Oh, yeah, go take care of that car.
2: I'll be right back.
0: Quick, Iris.
1: Turn around. Let me get this hose down the back of your bathing suit.
0: Oh, it's cold.
2: Hey, what are you doing?
1: Go away.
2: What are you doing?
0: Look, just leave us alone. We're not hurting anybody.
2: Hey, look at her back. It's all swollen.
0: This is fine, Iris. Put the hose away and...
2: I'll get a doctor.
1: Oh, never mind. It's too late now. Come on, Liz.
2: The boys will never believe this.
0: Well, it was a good try, Iris.
1: Hey, wait a minute.
0: Oh, look now, no more bright ideas, please.
1: We've been fools, Liz. We can get George on a technicality.
0: How?
1: He said you had to swim the length of the pool.
0: Yeah?
1: He didn't say anything about not wearing something to help you. We could have put the water wings on the outside.
0: Now she thinks of it.
1: I know. Rudolph has a life jacket he bought at the surplus store. I'll go and get it.
0: Okay, go on.
1: And you stall George till I get back, and I'll go as fast as I can.
0: Well, hurry, Iris. You're all that stands between me and Weeping Willow Ranch.

0: Hi, Liz. All ready for the big swimming test?
1: Oh, hello, George.
0: Sorry I'm late, but Atterbury kept me talking about a big account.
1: Oh, that's all right. You haven't seen Iris, have you?
0: No. Well, let's get this over with. Come on, dive in.
1: No, no, don't push me. I'll get in a minute.
0: Well, why in a minute?
1: Well, I'm just hungry, that's why. I'd like something to eat first. I don't like to swim on an empty stomach.
0: But if you eat something, you can't swim for an hour.
1: Yeah.
0: Liz, are you stalling?
1: Stalling? Heavens, no.
0: Well, then what are you waiting for? Now get in the pool and start swimming.
1: No, George, don't. I'm not ready.
2: Woohoo, Liz girl.
1: I'm ready.
2: There you are, Liz.
1: Oh, thanks, Iris.
0: Hey, what's going on? You can't wear a life jacket.
1: Can't I?
2: Put your arms in here, Liz.
1: There. Fasten it, will you, Iris?
0: Liz, I'm warning you, this isn't going to count.
1: You said swim the length of the pool. You did not say how.
0: Now, look.
1: Here I go. Whee!
2: Oh, look at her go.
0: What a low-down trick.
2: Well, George, she did fill her part of the bargain.
0: Well, I guess she did. Well, if she cares that much about going to the beach, I guess we can go. I'll teach her to swim while we're there.
3: Hey, look at me! Look at me! I'm swimming!
0: Okay, Liz, you win.
3: Hey, watch this! I'm a whale!
2: Would you look at that? She's floating on her back and blowing water in the air.
3: Hey, there's nothing to this. Do we get to go to the beach, George?
0: Okay, we'll go.
3: Oh, boy, this jacket's wonderful.
0: I know. I've seen them. All you do is pull that little string on the side and they inflate.
4: What little string?
3: What little string?
2: Liz, we didn't pull a string. You've really been swimming.
3: How do you like that, George? I've really been swimming right here in the deep water.

0: Yes, Lucille, where do we go tonight?
1: Tonight, Robert, we're meeting a sweet girl graduate, the valedictorian.
0: Hello, I understand you just graduated.
2: Yep, that's right.
0: Well, tell me, did you graduate cum laude?
2: How's that again?
0: I said, did you take any honors?
2: No. Are there some missing?
0: Oh, forget it.
2: Forget it? Okay, I will if you will. Put her there, boy.
0: Oh, wait a minute. What degree did you get when you graduated? A.B., Ph.D.?
2: No. I got an R.A.
0: R.A.?
2: Yep. I said R.A.G.G. M.O.P.P. Ragma.
0: Wait a minute. Wait just a minute. Now, what degrees did you actually get?
2: Oh, them. Let's see now. I got a J.E. and a L.L.O.
0: What do they stand for?
2: What do they stand for? Oh!
0: Well, actually, I'm an expert on Jell-O. Let me give you a test.
2: All right.
0: Now, what are the six delicious flavors?
2: Oh. You're going to start with the hard one.
0: Strawberry, raspberry.
2: Oh, yeah. Cherry berry, orange berry, lemon berry, lime berry.
0: No. Strawberry, raspberry, cherry, orange, lemon, and lime.
2: Right. Next question.
0: What makes you think of the real ripe fruit itself?
2: I don't know.
0: Jell-O does.
2: It does?
0: Yes, didn't they teach you that the flavor is locked in and can't get out till your first delicious spoonful?
2: This is the first time I heard of it. Are you sure?
0: Of course. Didn't they tell you to look for the big red letters on the box?
2: No. They didn't tell me.
0: Hey, where are you going?
2: I'm going back to school. Good night, Bob.

0: 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Tonight's transcribed program was produced and directed by Jess Oppenheimer, who wrote the script with Madeline Pugh and Bob Carroll Jr. Original music was composed by Marlon Skiles and conducted by Wilbur Hatch. The part of Katie the Maid was played by Ruth Parrott. Watch for Lucille Ball in Fancy Pants with Bob Hope. Be sure to listen to Lucille Ball in My Favorite Husband again next week, presented by
1: J-E-L-L. Oh, the big red letters stand for the Jell-O family. Oh, the big red letters stand for the Jell-O family. That's Jell-O.
2: Yum, yum, yum.
1: Jell-O puddings, yum, yum, yum. Jell-O tapioca puddings, yes, sirree.
0: Bob Lamond speaking.
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5: Now, Danielle Fulton joins us to talk about portraying the fearless Ida B. Wells in the Tony Award-winning musical Suffs.
6: Broadway in Chicago is bringing the Tony Award-winning musical Suffs to the CIBC Theater July 7th through the 19th, and it tells the story of the women who fought for the right to vote, including trailblazing journalist and activist Ida B. Wells. And here in Chicago, where Ida B. Wells Drive bears her name, that story feels especially meaningful. Joining us now is Danielle Fulton, who portrays Ida B. Wells in the show. So happy to have you on Hollywood 360.
7: I'm so happy to be here. Thank you for having me.
6: Oh my gosh, it's my pleasure. So Ida B. Wells was such a fearless and complex woman. What drew you to this role?
7: Well, I think the role drew me in, honestly, and I'm so honored and humbled. That's been my two words today, honored and humbled.
6: Nice.
7: To play her. Because I knew a little bit about her growing up in school, but I've learned so much about her past life. And even our show Suffs just gives a small portion, but a profound portion of her life. But I stood by for the role during a workshop of the Broadway version in 2023, I think, mm-hmm. or 2022. And from there, when it closed on Broadway, they decided for a tour. And when the tour started happening, when they started auditioning for the tour, they reached out to me to play the role, and I was just over the moon.
6: Sure.
7: And I've just been so honored ever since.
6: Well, is there anything when you prepared for the role that you learned about Ida that was completely surprising to you?
7: Everything. Because like I said, in school, I only learned a little bit. I remember seeing a Black woman with a bun in her hair, mm-hmm. and a writing tool. So I knew that she was a writer of some sort, but had no idea about how much of a
6: sure.
7: titan.
6: Right. And probably don't either. So what a great
7: yes.
6: opportunity for us to learn a little bit about history while enjoying, you know, a really extraordinary show.
7: Absolutely. She's not often seen as she's an anti-lynching crusader. She is one of the world's first investigative journalists, but
6: yeah.
7: she's not often seen as a suffragist.
6: Mm-hmm.
7: And she was very much so, even to the point where she infiltrated. She just staked her place.
6: Yeah.
7: In the Women's March of 1913, when they told her to march back, but she said, no, I'm going to march exactly where I'm supposed to.
6: Yes.
7: And she stood on the sidelines and waited for her delegation to pass and joined them right away.
6: Yes.
7: Yeah,
6: I was going to say, so, I mean, even though the story takes place over 100 years ago, it feels incredibly timely. And why do you think this still resonates so powerfully today?
7: Well, because unfortunately, a lot of the rights that our ancestors fought for are being challenged every single day.
6: Yeah.
7: I mean, I can speak candidly about it. We're working in D.C. right now, and right outside of the theater, they are reconstructing the Confederate soldiers that were protested to be brought down. that our president, unfortunately, wanted to still commemorate for what reasons, we don't know.
6: Yeah.
7: But, you know, that is just an everyday example of how the many rights that our ancestors fought, died, bled for, are being revoked every single day. So, you know.
6: Yeah. Well, I can hear the passion in you. And Danielle, thank you. It's been so wonderful talking to you and eye-opening. And SUFS runs through the 19th at the CIBC Theater. 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Thank you again.
7: Thank you.
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4: In our next hour, Herbert Marshall stars as Agent Ken Thurston on The Man Called X, going back to 1951. 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Lisa will present things people think they know. 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
6: Breaking news this hour from Town Hall. I'm Rich Thomason. President Trump sounding the alarm over alleged foreign interference in U.S. elections.
7: Tonight, I'm announcing the immediate declassification and release of critical intelligence revealing shocking vulnerabilities in our election infrastructure.
6: The president delivering a primetime address from the White House.
7: This evidence shows that the election system we have dangerously exposes and really exposes, like levels never thought possible, the hacking, exploitation, and foreign interference.
6: Mr. Trump points the finger at communist China in particular. China denies meddling in American elections. Bridges and a major port among the latest targets of American strikes on Iran.
8: The Trump administration has expanded its airstrike campaign against Iran by hitting more bridges, electrical equipment, and collapsing a tower at a key Iranian port. The highway and railway bridge strikes appeared aimed at cutting off Bandar Abbas, Iran's main port, from roads leading into the Islamic Republic's central region onward to Tehran, the capital. While other routes are still open, the U.S. strikes could expand further, potentially disrupting both the movement of military material and goods needed for Iran's 90 million people. The U.S. aim is to pressure Tehran to ease its chokehold on the Strait of Hormuz. I'm Charles Dillalesma.
6: From the Midwest to the Great Lakes, the Mid-Atlantic to the Northeast, unhealthy air from hundreds of Canadian wildfires that continue to burn, casting an eerie orangey haze across a wide area. And it's making breathing difficult, especially for those who suffer respiratory issues. Sell-off underway this morning on Wall Street. The Dow is down 42 points. NASDAQ off almost 400 points. More on these stories, townhall.com.
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6: It's big win for high-tech manufacturing in America.
11: Taiwanese chip-making company TSMC has announced its plans to invest another $100 billion in expanding its manufacturing plants in the U.S., adding to its previous commitment of $165 billion for building plants in Arizona. TSMC's total pledges for investment in U.S. chip-making would total a whopping $265 billion. The AI boom has seen TSMC, or Taiwan Semiconductor Manufacturing Company, forecast record high profits, as the company is also a key supplier to Nvidia and Apple. I'm Karen Shamas.
6: Saying that AI should not be dominated by any single nation, Chinese President Xi Jinping, calling for more global cooperation in the development as well as the governance of artificial intelligence technology. News and analysis, townhall.com. The Trump administration is dramatically shortening visas for foreign journalists in the U.S.
12: The new rule announced by the Department of Homeland Security limits visas to 240 days, down from up to 5 years. Chinese journalists will face even stricter limits, with visas capped at 90 days. This change has raised concerns over press freedom and potential retaliation against American journalists abroad. The decision will take effect within 30 days. Keith Peters, Washington.
6: Federal safety investigators say the driver of a runaway Tesla that killed a grandmother in her Texas home last month had pressed the accelerator to full speed, suggesting the vehicle's self-driving software was not to blame. The NTSB concludes driver had overridden that feature by pressing on the pedal before slamming into the home in Katy, Texas, killing a 76-year-old woman who was in the front room of the house. More on these stories, townhall.com.
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25: Hello, everyone. I'm Carl Amari, and this is Hollywood 360, the radio show that presents all things entertainment, including trivia contests and games, movie reviews, celebrity interviews, showbiz news, and classic radio shows. My co-host is the illustrious Lisa Wolf. In this hour, Herbert Marshall stars as American secret agent Ken Thurston on The Man Called X from 1951. But it's time now for Fact or Fiction. Lisa will present things people think they know. I must guess if they're fact or fiction while you play along at home, right, Lisa?
26: That's right. You think you know everything, but actually, maybe you don't. Mm. Let's see.
25: I don't think I know everything, but I just know most things.
26: Yeah.
25: Yeah.
26: Well, I'm here to prove you wrong.
25: Okay.
26: Okay.
25: All right.
26: Humans are the only animals that blush. Fact or fiction?
25: Fiction.
26: It is a fact. So scientists have found that humans are the only known species that visibly blush in response to embarrassment or self-consciousness. I know. The average person blinks about 1,500 times a day.
25: 1,500? I know that's too many. No. I'll say no.
26: Well, it's no. You're right, but you have it wrong. They actually blink more.
25: Really?
26: So,
25: but I got it right.
26: You got it right. But for the wrong reasons.
25: Right.
26: Most adults.
25: It doesn't matter.
26: I know, no, it matters. Most adults blink between 14,000 and 19,000 times a day.
25: How many?
26: 14,000 times a day.
25: And what did you say?
26: 1,500.
25: There's no way.
26: I know it sounds wrong.
25: It's impossible. You know how many? In 24 hours, you only probably blink maybe like 100 times an hour. So.
26: I know, that doesn't make sense.
25: That'd be only like.
26: I'm going to look it up, but my
25: It'll be like 2,400 times.
26: It doesn't sound right, but yeah. I'll double check. But that's what it
25: Well,
26: said.
25: You know what?
26: Well, you know what, Carl?
25: You know what?
26: You know what?
25: You know what, Lisa?
26: You know what, Carl?
25: You know?
0: I'm sorry. That is a really boring story.
26: You were very slow on that trigger, okay. Just saying. The average person walks past at least 16 murderers during their lifetime.
25: That's real.
26: That is fiction. So this claim has circulated for years, but research says
25: real.
26: They've never found a credible study supporting that.
25: You know what?
26: You know what, Carl?
25: You know what, Lisa?
26: What, Carl? You're taking too long.
1: What are you talking about?
26: You're so slow. Your taste buds are replaced throughout your life.
25: Real.
26: Fact. Taste buds typically regenerate every 10 to 14 days.
0: Yeah, baby.
26: There you go.
25: Got that one right.
26: You got one right. Humans are born with all the brain cells they'll ever have.
25: No.
26: New brain cells can form in certain regions of the brain throughout adulthood. So you still have opportunities, Carl.
25: Maybe I'll grow some brain cells.
26: Maybe you'll grow some.
25: Yeah, it'd be nice.
26: Just grow a pair,
25: I'd
26: will
25: like
26: you?
25: I have some.
26: Okay. Refrigerators were invented before electric vacuum cleaners.
25: No.
26: Fact.
25: Fact.
26: So refrigerators appeared in the
25: 1800s. Mike, I'm not doing so great on this.
26: While electric vacuum cleaners were introduced later. See, that's why I called it things people think. What I wanted to call it was things Carl thinks he knows, but I didn't want to be rude about it. You can see lightning.
25: Why be different than you always
26: are?
25: Right? I
26: mean, just be rude all the time.
0: Watch those points.
26: That's right. See, I'm trying to be nice.
25: You better be.
26: You can see lightning before you hear thunder.
25: You can see lightning before you hear thunder. Yes, that's real.
26: That is a fact because light travels faster than sound.
25: Yeah.
26: Okay. Household dust is made up primarily of dead skin cells.
25: True, real.
26: No, it's not.
25: Yes, it is.
26: Household dust contains fibers, dirt, pollen, pet dander, everything, all the above. But I thought you'd think it was gross, so you'd say that.
25: Man.
0: No!
26: Your fingerprints become completely different as you age.
25: No, you don't.
26: No, they don't. No, they don't. A full moon can affect the height of ocean.
25: What about your moon?
26: I said a full moon.
25: Oh, okay.
26: Can affect the height of ocean tides.
25: True, real.
26: That is a fact. Yeah. Remember you knew a woman who was all about the full moon?
25: Oh, gosh. She was as crazy as they come.
26: Like
25: she
26: the moon
25: was a lunatic.
26: Was like, I don't know, what was it that day? So it wasn't a good day.
25: You know what? She was the cutest little thing.
26: I remember.
25: And then she was like all about like, oh, the tides. Oh, boy, I'm not going to be in a good mood
26: today.
25: Mood
26: because
25: today,
26: the moon
25: the
26: and the tides are something
25: and moon,
26: or another.
25: And
26: you're like.
25: I called Lisa. I'm like, get me out of this.
26: Yeah, well, you always say that eventually.
25: Get me out of this.
26: I mean, it's always something. You know, it's like the
25: Mike.
26: It's like the Seinfeld episode where there's always a reason why Jerry
25: needs to get out
26: out of her relationship.
25: Mike, she really believed that like the tides affected her mood and stuff like that.
0: I think I know who you're talking about.
25: Yeah. Yeah.
26: She did come to the radio station once. Yeah. So you probably did meet her.
25: She was the cutest thing though.
26: Yeah, I liked her too.
25: But man.
26: Yeah.
25: I was like,
26: all right, here's
25: the
26: last one.
25: Out of this.
26: Goldfish can recognize human faces.
25: Goldfish can recognize human. Okay.
26: Yeah.
25: Yeah.
26: So in laboratory studies, goldfish successfully distinguished between different human faces and remembered them over time.
25: Wow.
26: That's pretty big. That's
0: That is a really boring story.
26: Their brain must be so tiny, but somehow they're able to do that.
25: That's something common with you, Lisa.
26: That's right. Me and goldfish were on the same. You're going a little crazy on the sound effects.
25: I might be. You know, sometimes I'm sound effects happy. You know?
26: That's right. That's okay. Okay, Carl, just stay happy.
25: But
26: you'll
25: I got,
26: you.
25: You know, a few of those.
26: You sure did.
25: All right.
26: All right.
25: When we come back, it's Secret Agent Ken Thurston on The Man Called X. Stick around.
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25: 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All right, time for The Man Called X. This was a secret agent series. Debonair British actor Herbert Marshall starred as FBI secret agent Ken Thurston. Our government dispatched him to dangerous locales, Lisa, all over the world, and he would fight our enemies. Leon Belasco played X's assistant, Pagan Zeldschmidt, and it debuted over CBS Radio in 1944, lasted until 1952. This one is a good broadcast all about the Middle East and the rich oil lands there. Ken Thurston is dispatched and solves crimes for our country. Let's go back to February 24th, 1951, for The Man Called X.
3: 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Herbert Marshall as The Man Called X. Wherever there is mystery, intrigue, romance, in all the strange and dangerous places of the world, there you will find The Man Called X.

0: There are some who say that the history of modern man began in ancient Persia, now called Iran. And there are others in the capitals of the Western world who fear that the end of modern man may begin there also, with the thunder of the weapons of war as the hordes from the north march down to seize the oil-rich lands of the Middle East. On the lonely windswept plateau in the socialist Soviet Republic of Azerbaijan, just north of Iran, a sheepherder huddles in his tiny hut, huddles over a shiny, portable, shortwave radio transmitter.
1: 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May not be able to repeat. Listen closely. The information will be aboard the Tehran-Baghdad plane on the 25th. Take seat 10B. Your contact will be...
2: Oh, contact. Contact will be...
3: Pig.
4: So, Dagilev. Dagilev, we have finally caught up with the traitor.
5: It was inevitable, comrade.
4: But the message he was sending about the information, we found him too late, Dagilev.
5: No, we did not find him too late. I assure you that information will never reach the man called X.
6: Then you think we've lost a contact in Azerbaijan?
7: Looks like it, Chief. I haven't been able to raise him again.
6: Well, any idea what the information he mentioned was about, Ken?
7: Yep. Russia's military plans regarding Iran.
6: What?
7: That's right. Everything she's been doing about messing of troops, moving military supplies and materiel, the works.
6: Good Lord, Ken, that information's vital to us, vital to the entire Western world.
7: Yep, and it'll be somewhere aboard the Tehran-Baghdad plane on the 25th.
6: But we don't know who has it, who the contact is. How the devil are you going to get that information?
7: That's an interesting question, Chief. I'll give you the answer later, after I land in Baghdad.
8: Passengers will please get aboard at once. This is the last call for the Tehran-Baghdad plane.
7: That's the entire passenger list, Major Chugger.
9: That is correct, Mr. Thurston. And we have complete intelligence dossiers clearing all but three of them.
7: Uh-huh. Who are they?
9: The first is a Professor James Gilbert, an English archaeologist.
7: James Gilbert?
9: He was recently stricken with a heart attack and is accompanied by a nurse, Reza Hussein.
7: And the third?
9: He terms himself a financier from Luxembourg. Rather strange person.
7: What's his name?
9: He calls himself Count P. Vonatzu Zelschmidt.
7: Zelschmidt?
9: Yeah. He is perhaps the contact you are seeking?
7: He'll contact me, all right, but as for being the man I'm seeking...
9: Well, time for you to get aboard, Mr. Thurston.
7: Yeah, thanks for the help, Major Chugger. Let you know how I make out.
9: But please do, until we know definitely just how strong is the threat from the north. There is little sleep for anyone in Iran.
7: That goes for the rest of the world, too, Major. We see you.
9: Good luck, Mr. Thurston. Oh. Your pardon, Effendi. Your pardon.
5: It is nothing, sir. Nothing.
9: Did you recognize that man, Dagilev?
5: Major Chugger, Iranian intelligence.
9: Then we must be right, Dagilev, about the information being aboard.
5: There is no doubt of that, comrade. The man with whom Chugger was speaking is the man known as X.
9: The man called... But you let him get aboard the plane, Dagilev. Once he obtains that information and lands at Baghdad...
5: There is no cause for alarm, comrade. A plane will never land at Baghdad.
10: Pardon, my dear sir, but would this seat next to you happen to be unoccupied with nobody in it? Like I was saying, my friendly traveling companion, if this seat is empty without any passengers, I mean, and you would like to spend a few pleasant moments discussing financial-type matters with a brother financier.
7: Sit down, Pagan.
10: Thank you. It's clever how I did it, eh, Mr. X? Nobody on board this flying jalopy could even know we know each other.
7: All right. What's the pitch this time?
10: Pitch? I don't get it, Mr. X. I'm not after no money from you.
7: Then who asked you to get aboard this plane?
10: Always joking, eh, Mr. X? You asked me naturally.
7: What? I didn't even know you were in Tehran.
10: Well, that's not what my Uncle Ahmed told me.
7: Your Uncle
10: Ahmed? Sure, I'm working for him in Tehran. A big importing and deporting business. He's got big connections, you understand?
7: Now, wait a minute. Just what did your Uncle Ahmed tell you?
10: Just what you told him. That you wanted me to take this trip with you. It was all very hush-hush, important, top-secret stuff. So here I am. Well, so what's cooking, Mr. Rex?
7: Egon, if I could believe for one minute that...
11: Sir, but would you happen to be a Mr. Ken Thurston?
7: Yeah, that's right, yeah.
11: I am Riza Hussein, Mr. Thurston.
7: Oh, how do you do, Miss Hussein?
10: And I'm Mr. Pagan Zeltschmidt. Welcome on board.
11: I am a nurse, Mr. Thurston, and my patient, Professor James Gilbert, is becoming quite bored and restless on the trip, and this is bad for him. He suffers from a heart ailment, you see.
7: Oh.
11: Well, yours was the only other name on the passenger list that might indicate an English-speaking person. And I thought perhaps you might not mind talking with the professor.
7: Oh, I'll be glad to.
10: Oh, sure. Go right ahead, Mr. Thurston. Yeah. Me and this pretty little pill peddler will talk over things while you're gone, huh, Miss Hussein?
11: He is in seat 14B, Mr. Thurston. And thank you so much.
7: It's my pleasure, Miss Hussein.
10: So you're a nurse, huh, baby? Well, sit down.
7: Professor Gilbert?
12: What's that? Oh, yes. I'm Professor Gilbert, and you must be Mr. Thurston, eh?
7: That's right.
12: Sit down, please.
7: Thanks. I understand you're an archaeologist, Professor.
12: I was until this heart of mine began acting up. The winds and colds of Azerbaijan proved too much for it.
7: Azerbaijan.
12: Yes. You'd be very surprised at what interesting things one can uncover up there. For example, there's a lonely little plateau at the Russian border. So lonely, I've named it the Outpost. Descriptively.
7: Yes, very. Find anything up there?
12: Yes, some remarkable data, Thurston. Remarkable. It might affect our entire concept of history. Perhaps you'd like to look over some of my notes regarding it. Or would that bore you?
7: I doubt it, Professor.
12: Good. Now, if you'd be kind enough to call Miss Hussein, she can help you. Good.
7: That's an explosion in one of the rear compartments.
10: Sabotage.
7: Better tell me where those notes are before we crash.
10: Right. You'll find everything you want for complete data stashed away in the...
7: Information before crash.
11: Everything is all right, Mr. Thurston. There's no need for concern. Everything is all right.
7: I've got to get... it's you, Miss...
11: Yes, Mr. Thurston. You are in a hospital in the village of Hamadan. You suffered a slight concussion. We have kept you under sedatives for the past 24 hours. Your arm, please, Mr. Thurston.
7: Never mind the hypodermic. What happened in that crash? What about Professor Gilbert?
11: Well, he suffered a slight heart attack, but he should be in perfectly safe hands by now. Your friends flew him back to the Tehran hospital.
7: My friend? Pagan?
11: No, Mr. Thurston. Your friend who flew down here this morning. I believe his name was Mr. Dagilev.
13: Feeling better, Mr. Thurston. Are you returning directly to Tehran in the plane I sent for you?
7: That's right, Major Chugger. I've got to learn what happened to Gilbert. What have you turned up there?
13: There would seem to be no doubt that he was your contact, the one carrying the information about Russia's military plans regarding Iran. We have since learned that he is a British agent.
7: I was pretty sure of that. What about him now? Have you located him?
13: No such person was admitted to the Tehran hospital. And so far, our dragnet has failed to pick him up.
7: Major, I've got Pagan and Riza Hussein aboard. As soon as we land, I'm going to send her over to your offices. Maybe she can find a picture of this man named Dagilev.
13: And what of you?
7: I'm going to visit Pagan's Uncle Ahmed.
14: That's the first portion of The Man Called X from February 24th, 1951, starring Herbert Marshall. We'll get back to that right after this.
15: With SRN News, I'm Rich Thomason in Washington. President Trump sounding an alarm over alleged foreign interference in U.S. elections, declassifying documents that he says show just how vulnerable America's election infrastructure is. He points his finger at communist China in particular. Beijing denies interfering. It's in the Islamic Republic. President Trump predicts the U.S. will achieve its Iran war objectives very soon. From the Midwest to the Mid-Atlantic up into the Northeast, unhealthy air. From hundreds of Canadian wildfires that are still burning, casting an eerie, orangey haze across a vast area, making breathing difficult, especially for those suffering respiratory issues. Opening bell sounding on Wall Street, stocks starting off the day deep in the red. This is SRN News.
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14: 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All right, we're listening to The Man Called X with Herbert Marshall as Ken Thurston. This is from February 24th, 1951. Here's the conclusion.

0: Believe me, Mr. Thurston, you're just wasting time. My Uncle Ahmed may be a character, but he don't know nothing about any kind of a secret information. You could trust him just as far as you could throw me.
1: Where is this shop of his?
0: Right over here, Mr. Apes, right here. Some classy joint, eh?
1: Ahmed's import and

0: It's pitch black in here. Oh, you got a pencil, Flash. Why do you always have to think of everything?
1: Come on.
0: There's nobody in here, Mr. X.
1: Wait. Listen.
0: That sound. What is it?
1: Look up there. At the rafters.
0: Mr. X.
1: Yeah.
0: Oh, it's my Uncle Ahmed. Hanging from a rope. It's my Uncle Ahmed.
1: Yes, again, Pagan.
0: Huh?
1: It's Professor Gilbert.

0: will continue with The Man Called X in just a moment. 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And now we return to the second act of The Man Called X, starring Herbert Marshall, with Leon Belasco as Pagan Zellschmidt.
1: What about it, Mr. X? Is he...
2: We got him down too late.
1: Oh, the poor professor.
3: Yeah.
1: But look at him, Mr. X. What happened to him?
2: He was questioned, Pagan.
1: Oh, they must have wanted to know where that military information is. Pretty bad, eh?
2: Yeah.
1: Do you think he told them anything?
2: One thing is certain. He didn't have those notes on him or they wouldn't have done this.
4: Yes!
5: Look out, Pagan!
2: Pagan!
4: Here I am, Mr. Rent. Over here.
2: What are you doing under those carpets?
1: Oh, this. I started to running, you know, to your rescue. You understand? Somewhere along the way I got lost.
2: Oh, come on. Let's get out of here.
1: But maybe I ought to stay here in the shop, Mr. Thurston, just in case some customers come in or something.
2: Don't be an idiot. That man in the alley's in no condition to hurt anyone. The rest of them are gone.
1: Oh, well, in that case. Come on, Mr. Thurston. Let's get out of there. Boy, you really gave this character what he had coming to, Mr. X. That'll serve him right for... Hey, that's the guy.
2: What guy?
1: The guy I saw in Hamadan Hospital with Dagilev when they kidnapped Professor Gilbert.
2: Well, that answers one question. Gilbert didn't talk.
1: Huh? How do you know?
2: If they'd found his notes, they wouldn't be hanging around looking for me. Pagan, you better go find your Uncle Ahmed.
1: You think you know something, Mr. X?
2: There's $50 in it if you find out.
1: Huh? Where do I collect?
2: I'm going to Major Churga's office.
1: The intelligence guy? What are you going to do there?
2: About time I talk to our little friend Reza.
6: Professor Gilbert told me nothing about them.
2: Just before the plane crash, he asked me to get to you, so you could give me those notes.
6: I do not care what he told you. I know nothing about them.
2: Then what about this man, Dagilev? Could you identify him?
6: No. I know nothing about him either, only that he took Professor Gilbert away from Hamadan after the crash.
2: Well, didn't the professor put up any kind of a fuss?
6: I told you he had suffered another heart attack. He was under sedation at the time.
2: All right, Reza. I'll get your stuff from Major Churga. And then see you safely home.
6: You are very kind, Mr. Thurston. Very kind.
2: You heard, Major?
7: Every word, Mr. Thurston.
2: What about her things? Did you check them?
7: I did. Her purse, medicine kit, overnight bag, there was nothing. Does that mean you still suspect she might be guilty of some complicity?
2: I was wondering why I was in the Hamadan Hospital for 24 hours before coming to.
7: But you explained that. You had suffered a

0: cushion were being kept under sedatives.
1: Maybe she's a little too eager with that hypodermic.
0: Huh?
1: What if somebody wanted me out of the way for 24 hours, long enough for Dagligoff to get down there and pick up Gilbert for questioning?
0: It is a possibility, of course, Thurston, but you're speculating.
1: There's something else that isn't speculation. Weezer said Professor Gilbert was under sedatives for a heart attack when Dagligoff picked him up. Remember your report from British intelligence?
0: Yes, Mr. Thurston. They reported that James Gilbert had no heart ailment, that he was in perfect health.

0: It was most kind of you to see me home, Mr. Thurston.
1: Here. I'll take that medical kit.
0: Thank you. I will have the lights on in a moment.
2: Do not bother, Miss Hussein.
3: Mr. Thurston!
2: And do not move, either of you. My men are well armed.
1: Who are you?
2: My name happens to be Dagilev. And as for why I'm here, surely I do not have to tell you that, Mr. X.

0: Major Churga. Very well. Send him in at once.
1: I got it, Mr. Thurston. I got it. Believe me, this case has blown up higher than... Hey, Mr. Thurston isn't here?
0: That is correct, Sir Schmidt. He has taken Riza, his son, home.
1: But I got some real hot dope for him.
0: Concerning your Uncle Ahmed?
1: How did you know?
0: Mr. Thurston asked me to take your information for him.
1: Oh, no, you don't. Oh, no, you don't. Nobody gets what I know but Mr. X himself. No, nobody.
0: He also left me $50 in American money.
1: Except, of course, you, my oldest, my dearest friend, Major Churga. Boy, 50 smackaroos. 10, 15, 20...
0: The information, Zeltschmidt.
1: 25, 30... Huh? Oh, that. Well, believe me, it's hot like a griddle, yeah. You know what that Uncle Ahmed of mine was doing? 35, 40... He was going... go between, yeah. Between some sheep herder and Azerbaijan and the Professor Gilbert. Only he didn't know it.
0: You were certain of this?
1: 45, 50... Sure, some microfilm was being shipped into my uncle's inside sheepskins he was importing. And the stuff was being bought by Gilbert.
0: Microfilm?
1: That's right, that's right. By accident, he found out what he was doing, yeah. When that Dagilev and his character marched into the shop with guns.
0: So he sent you aboard that plane to warn Mr. Thurston?
1: Are you kidding? He sent me aboard to get rid of me. He owes me $75 in commission.
0: Major Churga? What? You're certain? Very well, carry on as planned. Come with me, Zeltschmidt. We have work to do.
1: Work?
0: That was one of my men calling from Riza Hussein's apartment. The place is empty. And there are blood stains on the floor.

0: This way, if you please, Miss Hussein. Mr. Thurston. You will find my farmhouse quite comfortable, even though a bit off the beaten track. Sergei, stand guard at the door.
1: Da, Comrade Dagilev.
0: So, we are here. What do you think of my headquarters, hmm?
2: You didn't bring us here for small talk, Dagilev.
0: Really, Mr. Thurston, must we proceed so quickly to business? I am proud of this farmhouse. You will not find many like it in Iran. So well equipped with shortwave radio, recording apparatus, airplanes, concealed hangars.
3: Please, what is it you want? What is going to happen
2: to
3: us?
2: It's simple enough, Risa. He didn't get what he wanted from Professor Gilbert. So he's going to try his luck with us.
0: That is quite correct. Gilbert had no microfilm on him, nor would he tell us where he had hidden it, despite our persuasion. Perhaps you and the young lady will not prove so stubborn, eh, Mr. X? I shall leave you in the good graces of Sergei while I get the plane warmed up. The plane?
3: The plane?
0: Yes, Miss Hussein. This time the questioning shall be conducted at our leisure. There will be no chance of interruption within the borders of my own country.
3: Ken, does it really mean that?
2: Tell me, Risa, who hired you to act as Gilbert's nurse?
3: Why, he did.
2: Was that just before the flight to Baghdad?
3: Yes, but...
2: And who said he had a heart attack at Hamadan when he was given sedatives?
3: Why, the man with Dagilev. He said he was a doctor.
2: Thanks, Risa. I think that explains a lot of things.
3: Ken!
1: What is going on out there?
2: Better take a look, Sergei. But first, I'll take a gun.
3: Oh! Ken, what is happening?
2: Come on and see.
3: Look, those are military cars.
2: That's right, Risa. Under the command of Major Churga.
3: Major Churga?
2: I figured that Dagilev would be after us when he didn't get anything from Gilbert. Churga had some of his men tailing us.
4: Hello, Mr. Thurston. Small world, isn't it?
2: Hagon, this is one time when I can truthfully say I'm glad to see you.
4: Well, you got nothing to worry about. I got everything under control. The whole cat and caboodle. All these characters are rounded up. And everything is... Hey, I didn't know Major Churga had an aeroplane here.
2: He hasn't. That's Dagilev.
4: Dagilev?
3: He's getting away.
2: All right, Pagon, let me have that wheel.
4: The wheel? But where are we going, Mr. X?
2: Hang on to your hat.
4: Mr. X, you're driving this thing right into the runway.
2: That's right.
4: But that aeroplane, it's coming this way. We're going to smash into it.
2: Get ready to jump.
4: Jump? But...
2: Get ready.
4: Ha!
2: Now. Jump.
3: Hurry!

0: Ken, are you all right?
1: Thurston, are you hurt, Thurston?
2: No, I'm all right. What about Pigo?
3: I don't know why it is, Mr. Thayers. But every time I try to help you out of some kind of a mess, I get in trouble. Why do you always have to... Hey. Oh, look at that aeroplane.
1: Yeah. Luckily, Fenny's agents are no longer a problem in Iran. However, we still have the much greater problem of locating that missing microfilm.
2: I think Reza can give us that, Major.
0: Me, Ken?
2: Yeah. There's only one reason why Gilbert, a perfectly well man, hired you as a nurse to carry the film for him.
0: To carry the film?
2: Reza, did Gilbert order any special medicines?
0: Yes, penicillin.
2: Well, what would a man suffering from heart disease want with penicillin?
0: Oh, I don't know. I wondered about it, but...
2: You've still got the kit, Reza. Take a look at those ampules.
0: Of course, Ken. Here is one.
2: Thanks.
1: Thurston, the film. The information about Russia's plans.
2: Mm-hmm.
4: Well, that's that. It's all over, Mr. X.
2: No, Pagan.
4: Huh? You mean we can't relax and take things easy?
2: Not as long as plans like these are still around. Plans for war. We've got to be ready for anything. But there's one everlasting satisfaction about all the sacrifice. Peace on Earth is well worth fighting for.
5: 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And the set that does most of the bringing back is an RCA Victor. 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
2: Thanks for being with us. And before I say anything else, I think you ought to know that in tonight's cast were Gladys Holland, Will Wright, Eric Snowden, Ken Christie, Stan Waxman, and Ted Von Eltz. Next week, Mr. X digs into one of the most vicious, most insidious rackets the world has ever known. Dope smuggling. And speaking of, I beg your pardon, but Leon Belasco will be along as Pagon Zellschmidt. So join us, won't you, when next I return as the man called X. Good night.
5: 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The Man Called X, starring Herbert Marshall, is a J. Richard Kennedy production with music composed and conducted by Felix Mills. Tonight's story was written by Sidney Marshall. 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
7: 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I'm Sarah Knight Adamson, your national film and TV critic for Hollywood 360 Radio Network. 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Director Steven Spielberg is known for the classic alien film E.T. Here, he brings a similar science fiction theme. Emily Blunt, known for her outstanding role in The Devil Wears Prada 2, takes center stage. She plays a weather reporter who begins speaking in a strange language while live on the air. She can also know everything about a person just by looking at them. Disclosure Day also features Daniel, who's part of a group of people formerly employed by a private contractor. Oh, and he has a backpack full of disk drives that would expose secrets.
8: Do you understand what she's saying?
9: I hear her. It's gibberish. I can't understand it.
8: And I can.
10: What's happening to me?
8: People are starved for the truth. I'm a part of it now. I'm just sorry they made you a part of it, too.
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7: Disclosure Day is one of the best movies I've seen this year. It is very engaging, with great scenes of action. Josh O'Connor, Eve Blankenship, Colin Firth, and Colman Domingo all star.
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13: 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If you do this, there's no undoing it.
7: Again, this is Sarah Knight Adamson, Hollywood 360's national film and TV critic. 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Disclosure Day is enjoyable, although parents should know it's not suitable for younger children.
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6: In our next hour, it's a charming and humorous story on the Lady Esther Screen Guild Theater, hosted by George Murphy from 1946. But first, Lisa Wolf Dillon is our lyricist for Learning the Lyrics. Lisa will read popular song lyrics. I'll try to guess the name of the songs while you play along at home. Right, Lisa?
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6: Breaking news this hour from Town Hall. I'm Rich Thomason. President Trump sounding the alarm over alleged foreign interference in U.S. elections.
7: Tonight, I'm announcing the immediate declassification and release of critical intelligence, revealing shocking vulnerabilities in our election infrastructure.
6: The president delivering a primetime address from the White House.
7: This evidence shows that the election system we have dangerously exposes and really exposes, like, levels never thought possible, the hacking, exploitation, and foreign interference.
6: Mr. Trump points the finger at communist China in particular. China denies meddling in American elections. Bridges and a major port among the latest targets of American strikes on Iran.
8: The Trump administration has expanded its airstrike campaign against Iran by hitting more bridges, electrical equipment, and collapsing a tower at a key Iranian port. The highway and railway bridge strikes appeared aimed at cutting off Bandar Abbas, Iran's main port, from roads leading into the Islamic Republic's central region onward to Tehran, the capital. While other routes are still open, the U.S. strikes could expand further, potentially disrupting both the movement of military material and goods needed for Iran's 90 million people. The U.S. aim is to pressure Tehran to ease its chokehold on the Strait of Hormuz. I'm Charles Dillardesma.
6: From the Midwest to the Great Lakes, the Mid-Atlantic to the Northeast, unhealthy air from hundreds of Canadian wildfires that continue to burn, casting an eerie orangey haze across a wide area. And it's making breathing difficult, especially for those who suffer respiratory issues. Sell-off underway this morning on Wall Street. The Dow is down 42 points. NASDAQ off almost 400 points. More on these stories, townhall.com.
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6: It's a big win for high-tech manufacturing in America.
11: Taiwanese chip-making company TSMC has announced its plans to invest another $100 billion in expanding its manufacturing plants in the U.S., adding to its previous commitment of $165 billion for building plants in Arizona. TSMC's total pledges for investment in U.S. chip making would total a whopping $265 billion. The AI boom has seen TSMC, or Taiwan Semiconductor Manufacturing Company, forecast record high profits, as the company is also a key supplier to Nvidia and Apple. I'm Karen Shamas.
6: Saying that AI should not be dominated by any single nation, Chinese President Xi Jinping calling for more global cooperation in the development as well as the governance of artificial intelligence technology. News and analysis, townhall.com. The Trump administration is dramatically shortening visas for foreign journalists in the U.S.
12: The new rule announced by the Department of Homeland Security limits visas to 240 days, down from up to 5 years. Chinese journalists will face even stricter limits, with visas capped at 90 days. This change has raised concerns over press freedom and potential retaliation against American journalists abroad. The decision will take effect within 30 days. Keith Peters, Washington.
6: Federal safety investigators say the driver of a runaway Tesla that killed a grandmother in her Texas home last month had pressed the accelerator to full speed, suggesting the vehicle's self-driving software was not to blame. The NTSB concludes driver had overridden that feature by pressing on the pedal before slamming into the home in Katy, Texas, killing a 76-year-old woman who was in the front room of the house. More on these stories, townhall.com.
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8: I understand you're pretty funny as a DJ, and comedy is a kind of hobby of mine. 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
8: Yeah.
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13: Hello, everyone. I'm Carl Amari, and this is Hollywood 360, the radio show that presents all things entertainment, including trivia contests and games, movie reviews, celebrity interviews, showbiz news, and classic radio shows. My co-host is the tantalizing Lisa Wolf. In this hour, George Murphy hosts the Lady Esther Screen Guild Theater radio presentation of the Broadway hit Lightning, starring Harry Davenport, going back to 1946. But first, Lisa Wolf Dillon is our lyricist for Learning the Lyrics. Lisa will read popular song lyrics. I'll try to guess the name of the songs while you play along at home. Right, Lisa?
14: That is correct, Carl. And we are on the letter N. Anything come to brain?
13: No.
14: Perfect. Mike, what do you think? How's he going to do?
15: I think he'll get all of them.
14: Uh-oh. I think that's just too optimistic.
13: Yeah.
14: Yeah. I'm not feeling
13: it
14: from you, Carl.
13: I'd have to agree with you this time, Lisa.
14: All right. I will say these are all songs that you know and like because, again, I'm looking for a perfect score here.
13: Okay. Yeah.
14: Hey, you know, shoot for the stars, Carl.
13: Uh-huh.
14: Shoot for the stars.
13: How many moons do we have?
14: There's a moon. It's high and it's affecting the tides
13: yeah.
14: of the day. All right. Here
13: okay.
14: we go. Concentrate.
13: Concentrate.
14: Okay. Concentrate. Great.
13: Concentrate.
14: I was a little too tall. Could have used a few pounds. Tight pants. Points. Hardly renowned. Mm. She was a black-haired beauty with big dark eyes and points all her own, sitting way up high. Way up firm and high.
13: Night.
14: Out past the cornfields where the woods got heavy, out in the back
13: night seat. Moves.
14: Night moves. Bob Seger. One for one.
16: I was a little too tall, could have used a few pounds. Tight pants, points.
14: You like this song, Carl?
13: Yeah.
14: Yeah.
16: She was a black-haired beauty with big dark eyes.

0: Unbelievably great song.
1: I agree.
2: I had this album.
1: It's a good one.
2: Want to hear something crazy, Lisa?
1: Yeah.
2: Remember I was blaming my mom for losing all my albums?
1: Yeah.
2: I found them.
1: You didn't just recently?
2: Yeah.
1: Where?
2: I found them in my warehouse.
1: You have them?
2: I have them all. I have almost all my albums from
1: that
2: when I was
1: remarkable.
2: A kid.
1: Remarkable.
2: Yeah. I'll show them to you and next time you visit the warehouse. I have Fleetwood Mac. I have this song, this
1: that
2: album.
1: That is amazing.
2: Yeah, I've got them
1: so
2: in my warehouse. Yeah. Yeah.
1: I don't know.
2: I blame my mom for throwing them out, but I have them.
1: Well, I don't know what happened to mine. Maybe you have mine too?
2: No, I don't. I didn't
1: thought
2: know
1: you had mine.
3: Do you have a record player?
2: No, I don't have
1: you
2: a record player.
1: You should get one.
2: Yeah, I could use my fingernail.
1: You should get a record player. That would be really cool.
2: That's what it would sound like if I used my fingernail.
1: Well, maybe you know, one day you'll get a record player.
2: Yeah,
3: you
2: maybe.
3: Could put a needle through a cup.
2: Yeah, yeah.
1: Yeah, that would be great.
2: That would work, yeah.
1: That would be great.
2: It would sound beautiful, let me tell you.
1: Yeah, that would be great.
2: Very acoustically
1: Well, I'm glad that
2: wonderful.
1: You have them.
2: I have them,
1: that's really cool.
2: Fleetwood Mac, yeah.
1: Wow,
2: yeah,
1: that's cool.
2: Uh-huh.
1: All right, here's our next end song.
2: Okay.
1: There's talk on the street. It sounds so familiar. Great expectations. Everybody's watching you. People you meet, they all seem to know you. Even your old friends treat you like you're something new. Johnny come lately. Everybody loves you.
2: New kid in town.
1: So don't let them down.
2: New kid in town.
1: That is right. New kid in town by the Eagles.
4: On the streets, sounds so familiar.
2: They had a lot of hits, huh?
1: Oh, so many.
4: Great expectations. Everybody's watching you.

0: really cool song.
1: Everybody loves you.
2: Yeah. The Eagles, man, they had, I mean, Hotel California is my favorite Eagles
0: that's
2: song.
0: A great song.
2: But
0: sure.
2: They had so many, you know.
0: But that didn't start with the letter N.
2: No. You should trick me one of these times and just have, like, one that doesn't start with
0: you
2: the letter.
0: You wouldn't like that.
2: No, I wouldn't. But you should do it sometime anyway.
0: Okay, because if I said N and it started with an H, you'd be like, what the heck?
2: Yeah.
0: Right.
2: I mean,
0: and then my score would go down.
2: Prove to
0: like
2: everybody how you really
0: points.
2: Are in life.
0: Right. That's right. That's me trying to go the wrong
2: baby.
0: Way here.
2: I got
0: all right,
2: it.
0: Here's your last N song. Mike thinks you'll get them all, so
2: okay.
0: Let's see how you do.
2: All right.
0: Never reaching the end. Letters I've written, never meaning to send.
2: Well, this is, yeah.
0: Beauty I've always missed with these eyes before. Just what the truth is, I can't say anymore. Because I love you. Yes, I love you.
2: Yes, I love you.
0: Oh, how I love you.
2: I love you.
0: Mm-hmm. Yeah. Gazing at
2: you. Is this like Rush or something like that?
0: No.
2: Okay.
0: Yeah. Well, no, I'm trying to get you to the good part. Gazing at people, some hand in hand. Just what I'm going through, they can't understand. Some try to tell me thoughts they cannot defend. Just what you want to be with you will be in the end.
2: I mean, I know this.
0: And
2: song.
0: I love you.
2: And I love you.
0: Yes, I love
2: yes,
0: you.
2: I
0: oh, how
2: love
0: I love you.
2: You.
0: Ooh.
2: Oh, man.
0: And then never reaching the end. Letters I've written, never meaning to send.
2: I think just for a matter of time, we're going to have to.
0: Let's hear it.
2: Yeah.
3: Nights in white satin.
0: The Moody Blues. Nights in white satin.
2: Nights in white satin.
3: Never reaching the end. Letters are written.
0: It's haunting.
3: Never meaning to send.
2: Yeah, it is.
0: It is. It's dark.
3: Beauty I've always missed.
0: In the best of ways.
3: With

0: maybe you should try that line and see how it goes for you. I didn't think so.
1: You know what? This song, I haven't heard this song in years.
0: I haven't either.
1: Years and years.
0: I don't think I've played this song either before.
1: Yeah.
0: It's great.
1: All right, well, I didn't get that one.
0: You should try singing these words.
1: This is like, you have to have a heart to be able to.
0: True.
1: You know what I mean?
0: Yeah, and yours
1: to be able
0: is
1: to
0: a
1: sing
0: bit,
1: this kind of
0: yours
1: song.
0: Is a little bit damaged.
1: Mine's like the Tin Man.
0: It's,
1: you know?
0: No, I think you had one. I think it's been damaged over the years.
1: I had one?
0: Yeah.
1: Yeah.
0: I think.
1: It's damaged?
0: Yes, damaged goods.
1: Well, I just had an echocardiogram.
0: Yeah,
1: so we'll
0: damaged
1: see.
0: Goods, I'll call it.
1: Damaged goods.
0: Out with the trash.
1: Oh, my gosh. All right, when we come back, we're going to tune in to the Lady Esther Screen Guild Theater. Good program from 1946. Stick around.
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1: 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Okay, it's time for the Screen Guild Theater, leading Hollywood stars performing in radio adaptations of their popular motion pictures, Lisa. And it debuted way back in 1939 and lasted all the way to 1952. It had all kinds of names over the run because it had different sponsors. So when it had a different sponsor, like at first it started with Gulf Oil, so it was called the Gulf Screen Guild Theater. Then Lady Esther, so it was called the Lady Esther Screen Guild Theater. Then Camel Cigarettes, so it was called the Camel Guild Players. Are you getting it here?
0: I'm starting to catch on.
1: I mean, I know it takes a little while for you to catch on,
0: yeah,
1: but
0: no, I'm good.
1: You getting it?
0: I'm good.
1: Okay. The fees that stars would typically charge were donated to the Motion Picture Relief Fund to help support the creation and maintenance of the Motion Picture Country Home for Retired Actors. So it had a really good cause. Over the series run, millions had been donated to the cause. Really great show and high quality, a lot like the Lux Radio Theater. This is called Lightning, and it was a Broadway production that they did on radio. June 3rd, 1946, the host was George Murphy. And great show. Let's tune this in. Star is Harry Davenport. Here's the Lady Esther Screen Guild Theater.
4: Good evening, ladies and gentlemen. This is George Murphy. We have a very dear friend here with us tonight. We're helping him celebrate an anniversary. He has entertained you and your parents. Yes, and their parents before them. He's been in the theater for 75 years, three quarters of a century in makeup. And this is our way of expressing our respect and affection for Harry Davenport by bringing him to you in the title role of Lightning, a grand old man and a grand old story. On hand to help in the festivities are Florence Bates as Mrs. Jones, Barbara Britton as Millie, and yours truly, George Murphy, as John. Here it is, The Lady Esther Screengill players in Lightning.

0: Now, you know how it is with nicknames. Fella's built like a blimp, and they call him Skinny. If he's 7 feet tall, they call him Runt. So I guess you'll understand about old Bill Jones. His name was Lightning. I'd only known him for a month or so, but he'd gotten to be a kind of a regular pal. And something of a problem, too. Like that evening when he drifted into my cabin.
1: Evening, John.
0: Oh, hello, Lightning. I didn't hear you at the door.
1: You should have. I knocked.
0: Really? You couldn't have knocked very loud.
1: I didn't want to disturb you. Besides, I always move kind of quiet-like. Learned that from a... Ouch. Oh, funny. That chair wasn't there when I came in.
0: Bill, I'm afraid you've been drinking again.
1: No. Just saying goodbye to them fellas what's been cutting your timber. They're breaking camp.
0: Uh-huh, and they wanted you to take a few farewell drinks, huh?
1: Well, I didn't like to hurt their feelings. I've known most of them since they was kids.
0: Yeah, imagine you have. You've been around these parts a long time, haven't you?
1: Yep. Came out during all the gold excitement.
0: But wait a minute. The gold excitement was way back in 1849.
1: Well, they were still excited when I got here.
0: Oh, I see. But you weren't one of the lucky ones, huh?
1: Lucky? I was a civil engineer once. I located more claims than any man that ever came out here.
0: Well, then you ought to be pretty rich.
1: No. Always cheated out of my share.
0: How's that?
1: Crooked partners.
0: Oh. Well, what'd you do about them, Bill?
1: Shot some, put the rest in jail. All except one. He died before I got him. Died of fright.
0: So you didn't have to wait for the law?
1: No, sir. Say, John, speaking of the law, the sheriff was asking me about you. I told him you wasn't around.
0: Now, Bill, I don't want you to lie for me.
1: Wasn't lying. You wasn't around. Right then. What's it all about, John?
0: Well, it's that timber out there. I sold a lot of it to Mr. Harper last year. I thought he'd cut it right away, and then a few weeks later, my mother took sick, and...
1: Yeah, I know. You had to take her up to San Francisco to the hospital.
0: Well, that's when the swindler came to see her. He was a lawyer. He told Mother that he wanted to buy her land to live on after he retired. Mother didn't want to sell. She loved that land, but... And that shyster was so darn nice. Why, when he found out I was studying law, he even took me right into his office.
1: I know his kind. Sweet as sugar when they were after something.
0: Well, I didn't find out till after Mother passed away that she'd sold to him. He'd paid her with stock in some land company. It wasn't worth a dime.
1: Why did he want that land so bad?
0: He turned it right over to the railroad for a big profit. I guess that's why the sheriff's looking for me. The railroad must have heard I'm cutting that timber.
1: Like you got every right to. Look, if they take you to court, I'll be a witness. I'll swear you cut those trees before the property was sold.
0: Now, Bill, you can't go around swearing anything like that.
1: Don't tell me. I know what I can swear and what I can't.
0: Oh, you do?
1: Certainly. I was a lawyer once.
0: A lawyer? Well, why don't you practice?
1: Don't need any practice. Good enough as I am.
0: But, Bill, they're going to court and testify.
1: Look, son, I promised, didn't I? Well, I never broke a promise in my life.
0: An amusing old rascal and lovable, too. In fact, he was the reason I first dropped in at the Calavada House. The place belonged to Lightning's wife. Small hotel near the California-Nevada line. Wait a minute, did I say near? What am I talking about? I should have said on. Right smack on. The state line ran right through the middle of the lobby. Lightning had told me about the place, and the next day, having a little time, I thought I'd run over and see for myself.
1: Yes, sir. Just sign the register right here and... Why, John!
0: Hello, Lightning.
1: Well, I didn't recognize you. Never saw you dressed up before.
0: I thought I'd walk over and look around. Say, is this the room that's in both states?
1: Yeah. The state line runs right through the middle. It's marked there on the floor.
0: Oh, yeah, I see. What do you know? Now, you're in California and I'm in Nevada.
1: That's right. Say, how about a little something to drink?
0: Oh, no, thanks.
1: Sure?
0: No, nothing, Bill.
1: Well, just as well. Ma's hid my bottle anyway.
2: Bill Jones.
1: There she is now. I want you to meet her.
2: Bill, I told you to take that trunk up to... Oh.
1: Mother, this is John Marvin.
0: How do you do, Mrs. Jones?
2: How do you do? Bill, Mrs. Davis's trunk.
1: I'll get it up there in a while.
2: You'll get it up now. Come along, start.
1: All right. Sit down, John. I'll be back.
2: Millie, come out and take the desk.
3: Coming. I was just going over the...
0: Well, Miss Jones.
3: Mr. Marvin, this is a surprise.
0: Well, Miss Jones, what are you doing here?
3: My father and mother own this place. No.
0: Why, I've been seeing Lightning for a month, and I never dreamed that you were the same Joneses.
3: And you... Do you have a cabin over on High Ridge?
0: Uh-huh.
3: Why, Daddy's always talking about you, and I had no idea who you were. You haven't given up law, have you?
0: Well, only for the time being.
3: The way you studied at Mr. Thomas's office, I never saw anyone study so hard.
0: Oh, not when you were in the room. Most of the time, I'd be looking at you.
3: Well, you're just saying that. I'll tell Mr. Thomas you're here. He'll be awfully glad to see you again.
0: Hey, wait a minute. You don't mean Mr. Thomas is here.
3: Isn't it wonderful? He came all the way from San Francisco to help me.
0: To help you?
3: Well, you see, Mother'd opened this hotel, and I came home to give her a hand, and I found her in the awfulest trouble. It seemed some big company was planning to put up a big hotel right in back of us and take away all of Mother's business.
0: And you wrote Mr. Thomas all about it, huh?
3: Well, yes.
0: And he wrote you that he'd come right up and help?
3: He telegraphed. Wasn't that just like him?
0: Oh, yeah, just like him. Now, wouldn't it be great if Mr. Thomas could get that company to buy your property and build a big hotel right here?
3: You're awfully clever to think of that. That's just what he's done. Mother and Daddy will never have to worry again.
0: Why not? Are they getting paid in cash?
3: Oh, it's better than cash. It's some stock that pays you 10% a year. It seems almost too good to be true.
0: Yes, doesn't it?
3: Why do you say it like that? Is anything wrong?
0: Well, I'll tell you later. I gotta see Bill. Say, Bill...
1: Oh, hello, John.
0: You better put that trunk down.
1: Well, don't worry about me. I can handle it easy when you know how to do it.
0: Well, put it down, Bill. I got to talk to you.
1: Oh. What's up, John?
0: Now, listen. They're trying to rob you, Lightning.
1: How's that?
0: This fella Thomas, the lawyer, he's trying to cheat you out of this place.
1: He is? What makes you so sure?
0: Well, he's the same man who cheated me.
1: No fooling. But what can I do? The place belongs to Mother.
0: Well, tell him your wife won't consider selling until you've consulted your lawyer. Yeah. Then I can dig in and find out what they're really after.
1: Good idea. What's that I'm to tell him?
0: You won't sell until you consult your lawyer.
1: Sure. That's what I told him anyway.
2: Honest, Mr. Thomas, you don't know what it means to me. You're helping us sell the hotel and all.
4: Oh, I have some idea, Mrs. Jones. Comfort, security, a chance to live in San Francisco. Now, if we could just get it settled...
2: I thought it was settled, didn't I, Sam?
4: Well, you're the legal owner, of course, but... Well, you know how these big companies are. They'd like to have your husband sign, too.
2: I better fetch him. He's out there with that fellow Marvin.
4: John Marvin?
2: Oh, that's right. Millie told me you knowed him, too.
4: Slightly. He was in my office for a while. Until I found out the sort he was.
2: What sort is he?
4: Why, he's in a gang that goes about stealing timber.
2: I might have knowed with Bill speaking so high about him. Do you think
5: I beg your pardon?
2: Oh, I'm sorry, mister. I didn't see you.
5: I just drove up from Reno, and I'm looking for Mr. Thomas, Mr. Raymond Thomas.
4: I'm Raymond Thomas.
5: Well, my name is Hammond, Golden Gate Land Company. I believe you wired.
4: Oh, of course, of course. Mrs. Jones, this is splendid. Mr. Hammond's come up to close the sale himself.
2: Then I'd better fetch Bill. Sit down, gentlemen. Make yourselves comfortable.
6: What's the idea, Hammond, coming here?
5: I'm down here after that fellow Marvin. I got the sheriff outside. Thought I'd better stop and talk it over with you.
6: What for?
5: Well, if we jail him, he'll squeal.
6: You'll squeal anyway. Lucky you dropped in, though. Save you a trip. He's here.
5: Here? Marvin? Does he know about our hotel deal?
6: I'm not sure.
5: Well, you've got it, haven't you?
6: Just about.
5: All right, I'll get the sheriff. Hold Marvin here, and I'll be right back.
1: Now, Mother, there ain't no use arguing with me. No, you knew neither, Millie. I told you I ain't gonna sign that deed.
2: Bill, what in the world's come over you?
3: Now, Daddy, please.
1: Don't you see they're trying to rob you?
2: Why, Bill!
3: Daddy, how can you say such a thing?
0: Oh, he can say it again, because it's true.
3: Mr. Marvin.
0: Listen, now, if you'll take my advice...
2: We know all about you. We don't want your advice.
0: Just give me a chance.
4: I believe Mrs. Jones has made herself clear.
0: Look here, Thomas, if you think you can...
7: All right, all right. Now, which one of these fellows is a crook?
8: He is.
5: There's your man, Sheriff, John Marvin.
0: Now, wait a second.
7: Come along. I got a warrant for you.
0: Look, I can't be bothered now.
7: Oh,
0: I'm busy.
7: Oh, you want the bracelets, huh? Come on.
0: Look, I told you to stay away from me.
7: Say, you're really asking for trouble. Resisting an officer of the law?
0: Law? Oh, what do you know about the law? Isn't that a Nevada warrant?
7: Well, sure. This is Nevada we're in.
0: You're in? Take a look at that line on the floor.
7: Huh?
1: I could have told you, Sheriff. He's across the line in California.
8: That's the first portion of the Lady Esther Screen Guild Theater from June 3rd, 1946, Lightning, starring Harry Davenport, hosted by George Murphy. More after this.
9: With SRN News, I'm Rich Thomason in Washington. President Trump sounding an alarm over alleged foreign interference in U.S. elections, declassifying documents that he says show just how vulnerable America's election infrastructure is. He points his finger at communist China in particular. Beijing denies interfering in American elections. The U.S. continues hammering away at Iran, a continuing expansion of airstrikes on targets in the Islamic Republic. President Trump predicts the U.S. will achieve its Iran war objectives very soon. From the Midwest to the Mid-Atlantic up into the Northeast, unhealthy air. From hundreds of Canadian wildfires that are still burning, casting an eerie, orangey haze across a vast area, making breathing difficult, especially for those suffering respiratory issues. Opening bell sounding on Wall Street, stocks starting off the day deep in the red. This is SRN News.
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8: And so they pile up in our warehouse.
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8: 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We're listening to the Lady Esther Screen Guild Theater with Lightning from June 3rd, 1946. Here's the conclusion.
0: Well, the sheriff couldn't do a thing. But I couldn't do anything either, except just wait there on my side of the line and wonder what Thomas's next trick would be. I tried to talk to Millie, but she wouldn't listen. So later, when the sheriff dozed off, I slipped out the side door, leaving Lightning there to hold the fort.
1: Come on, Sheriff. Wake up. No sleeping in the lobby.

0: myself. It's just sociability. I don't drink.
1: Don't tell me that. You're a booze fighter.
0: No, I ain't. I'm an engine fighter.
1: Is that so?
0: Yes, that's so. Did you ever know Buffalo Bill?
1: Yeah, I knew him well.
0: Well, but I learned him all he knew about killing engines. Did he ever tell you about the duel I fought with Settin' Bull?
1: Settin' Bull?
0: Well, he was standing when I shot him. I never took advantage of nobody, not even an Indian.
1: Say, you sure got a bee in your bonnet.
0: What do you know about bees?
1: Not much. Do you?
0: Sure. I was in the bee business once. Why, I drove a swarm of bees across the plains in the dead of winter, and I never lost a bee.
1: I give up. I'm going out and get some air. Cool air.
2: Now, look, Mr. Jones, I want to talk to you if you're not too drunk.
0: Drunk? You think I'm drunk?
3: Evening, Mr. Jones.
0: Evening, ma'am. If you want your key, you get... Why, Mother, it ain't you all dressed up like that.
3: Why shouldn't it be?
0: You're right, mister. I'm drunk.
4: Hey, don't you approve of her, Mr. Jones? She's dressed in the height of fashion.
0: Looks higher than that to me. Mother, where'd you get that dress?
3: From that lady in Ford. It was Mr. Thomas's idea.
0: Awful thin material. Mosquitoes are going to give you a merry hallelujah.
3: Why, Bill Jones!
0: Besides, ain't you cold?
3: No, I ain't cold. I'm plenty hot this minute.
0: Why, Mother, what's the matter?
3: Making fun of me when I try to look nice for once.
0: Now. You've been working too hard. You're all tuckered out. I think you'd better go upstairs. Put on some clothes and go to bed.
3: Bill Jones, you might as well make up your mind. I'm always going to dress like this. I'm selling this place and going to live in San Francisco. And you ain't going to stop me either.
0: If you mean I got to sign that deed, I can't. I promised.
3: All right, Bill. We're leaving for San Francisco tomorrow. Me and Millie and Mr. Thomas. If you sing that, sign that paper, you can come along. If you don't, I guess you'll have to look out for yourself.
0: And these fellas don't want me around here. They'd want me to get out. Is that what you want, Mother? Well, all right. I'll go. Right now. Just the way I am. Well, practically.

And now, Lady Esther presents the second act of Lightnin', starring Harry Davenport, Barbara Britton, Florence Bates, and George Murphy.

0: I should have known that getting rid of Bill was just a part of Thomas's plan, but I didn't know until 6 months later in the district court at Reno. The railroad suit against me was coming up for trial. I was waiting for the court to open when all of a sudden, guess who walked in?
1: Morning, John.
0: Lightning, how in the world did you get here, Bill?
1: On the train. John, your case come up yet?
0: No, not yet, but what are you doing here?
1: I promised, didn't I?
0: Well, how did you know the trial was today?
1: You told me. Last time you was at the home.
0: But you didn't say anything then about coming. I'd have told you it wasn't necessary.
1: That's why I didn't say nothing.
0: Bill, where'd you get the money?
1: Army pension.
0: You told me you sent the pension to your wife.
1: I did, some of it. I sent Mother $6. I didn't get no answer.
0: Did you tell her you were in the soldier's home?
1: No.
0: Then maybe she didn't know where you were.
1: Where else would I be? And $6 is $6.
2: His Honor the Judge.
0: Here, come on, Bill. Come on over and sit with me. Hey, what's the matter?
1: Look, John. There's Mother coming in.
0: And Millie. And Thomas. I wonder what...
3: This court is in session. The clerk will call the first case.
4: Jones, President Jones.
0: Bill, that sounds like you.
1: Me?
3: The clerk will read the complaint.
4: Civil action wherein the said plaintiff, Mary Jones, prays this court for permanent annulment of her marriage vows. Defendant William Jones, having caused her great suffering, mental agony, having disregarded and broken all obligations of marriage contract through failure to provide, habitual intoxication, and intolerable cruelty.
1: I did all that?
3: What did you say?
1: Nothing. I just...
0: Your Honor, this is Mr. Jones, the defendant. He happens to be in court as a witness in another case, and he has had no previous knowledge of this action.
5: The defendant's whereabouts were unknown, Your Honor. The court allowed us to serve notice by publication.
3: Oh, you represent the plaintiff?
5: Yes, sir. My name is Raymond Thomas.
3: Has the defendant anything to say?
1: Well, I...
0: Your Honor, he enters a general denial.
3: Oh. Are you counsel for the defense?
0: Well, I,
1: Yes, sir. He's my lawyer.
3: Mm. Very well. Proceed. Mr. Thomas, call your witnesses.
5: Now, Miss Jones, about 3 years ago, you left home and obtained employment as a stenographer, did you not?
6: Yes, sir.
5: Will you tell the court why?
6: Well,
5: I'm sorry I have to ask these questions, Miss Jones. You felt obliged to earn money to help support your family, did you not?
6: Well, yes, but I...
5: Because your father's bad habits had brought the family to poverty, am I right?
6: Well, not exactly.
5: But you have seen the defendant drunk, intoxicated, under the influence of liquor. You've seen him that way hundreds of times.
6: Well, I never counted...
5: But you felt something should be done. You felt it was your duty to help.
6: Yes, sir.
5: Thank you, Miss Jones. That's all.
0: Your Honor, cross-examination.
3: Counsel for the defense.
0: Miss Jones, when you took a position as stenographer, by whom were you employed? By whom?
3: Well, counsel for the defense has asked a question, miss.
6: I refuse to answer.
3: Really? Well, on what grounds?
6: I don't wish to talk to him.
3: Well, this is embarrassing. I'm afraid I must insist. Who employed you as a stenographer?
6: Mr. Thomas.
0: This Mr. Thomas? The one here in court?
3: The plaintiff's counsel?
6: Yes, sir.
0: And Mr. Thomas has frequently given you advice, hasn't he? Taken an interest in your affairs? In fact, he may have some interest in this divorce.
5: I object.
0: Your Honor, I withdraw the question if Mr. Thomas finds it embarrassing.
3: The clerk will strike it out. Proceed.
0: Now, Miss Jones, one of the charges in the complaint is cruelty. Now, you never knew your father to be cruel or even unkind to your mother, did you?
3: Well, did you?
6: No, sir.
0: In fact, Miss Jones, you know that your father loves your mother. Loves her devotedly, don't you?
3: Now, how can she know that?
0: Your Honor, that's something a woman always knows.
3: Oh.
0: She may think she hates and despises a man, but if he really loves her, she knows it. No matter what she says about him or thinks that she feels, the knowledge that she is his ideal, his all, that he would gladly lay down his life for
3: her... Just a minute. Are you trying a divorce case or making love?
0: I'm sorry, Your Honor. I'm through with the witness.
3: Oh. And from where I sit, she's through with you, too.
5: Mr. Hammond, did you ever see the defendant drunk?
7: I never saw him any other way.
1: He impressed me with his shiftlessness, his cruelty to his wife, and his untruthfulness. And besides, he was breaking the law, harboring a fugitive from justice in his house.
5: And who was that fugitive?
1: That fellow over there, John Marvin.
3: The counsel for the defense?
1: Yes, sir. He's the one.
3: Well, this is the darndest trial I ever sat on.
7: Your Honor, I'm through with the witness.
0: I'm not. Mr. Hammond, what was your business with Mrs. Jones?
1: I was purchasing for the Golden Gate Land Company, 200 acres of land, including all buildings.
0: By buildings, do you mean the hotel?
1: Naturally.
0: And Mrs. Jones was the sole owner of the hotel?
1: That's right.
0: Then how could Mr. Jones harbor a fugitive in his house if he didn't have a house?
3: Your Honor, I object. Objection denied. Proceed.
0: Mr. Hammond, you have testified that Mr. Jones was a drunkard, that you have never seen him sober.
1: I never have.
0: Now, would you look at the defendant? Is he drunk now?
1: Well, I don't know.
0: Then how did you know the other time you saw him?
1: Well, he was. I'm sure he was.
0: All right. Now, you said Mrs. Jones owned the property. But you wanted Mr. Jones' signature, didn't you?
1: Yes, I remember I tried to get it. I wanted the title to be absolutely clear.
0: And you still insist that Mr. Jones was drunk?
1: Well, I've already sworn to that.
0: My, then you tried to trick him into signing while he was drunk, didn't you? An important document like that.
1: No, I didn't. And anyway, he didn't sign.
0: No, he wasn't drunk enough for that. He wasn't drunk at all, and you know it.
1: You mean to call me a liar?
0: No, I mean to prove it. I'm going to prove that you're a liar and a thief. That you wanted Mrs. Jones' property to sell the railroad. That you paid her in phony stock that's completely worthless. That you tried to cheat her the way you cheated me.
8: Your Honor.
0: And the only way you could get a clear title was to talk Mrs. Jones into a divorce. Now I propose to show...
8: Just a minute, John. Your Honor, can I speak a word?
3: The defendant may address the court.
8: You see, I've been sitting there and listening to all this arguing and sort of making up my mind. If Mother can prove all them things that fella read, she can get a divorce, can't she?
3: That's right.
8: Well, I can prove them for her.
3: You can prove them?
8: Oh, yeah. I used to be a judge once.
3: Oh.
8: Now, first, it says that I got drunk. Well, I can prove that. Then it says I was cruel to Mother. Well, I can... No. No, I can't prove that. 'Cause it ain't true. And I don't believe Mother ever said it. But then it says that I failed to provide. That's what's on my mind, Judge. I have failed to provide. And I don't see no way to provide. Now I think of it. So you see, Judge, Mother ought to have a divorce. Mother and Millie can get along without me, and I'm all right. I can go back to the soldiers' home and stay until... That's all, Judge.
9: Oh, Bill, wait a minute.
8: Why, Mother?
9: Honest, Judge, I don't want a divorce. Please don't give me one if you can help it. Please. They said it was the only way I could take care of Bill and myself, but they were just telling me lies. Bill, I never meant to do you no wrong. And if you'll take me back, I'll try all my life to make up for it. Will you, Bill? Please?
8: Mother, did you ever get that $6 I sent you?
3: This case is dismissed.
0: Hey, it was wonderful, Bill. Terrific. I won every point. Not only do I get my land back, but they're lucky the judge didn't send them to jail. Say, where's Millie anyway?
8: On the porch.
0: Well, I want to tell her all about it. I'll see you later.
8: Well, Mother, that's that.
9: How'd you know where Millie was?
8: Oh, I fixed that.
9: You really think they'll get along?
8: Why not? Millie's crazy about him.
9: How do you know, Bill?
8: How do I know? I fixed that, too.

0: Thank you, George Murphy, Florence Bates, Harry Davenport, and Barbara Britton, for a memorable performance.
1: It was a pleasure to be here, Mr. Bradley. 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
0: Next week, Lady Esther Screen Guild players will present The House on 92nd Street. It will star Lloyd Nolan and William Lundigan. Be sure to listen. Lightning was presented through the courtesy of John Golden and the Frank Bacon Estate. Harry Davenport can soon be seen in the 20th Century Fox production, Claudia and David. George Murphy appeared through the courtesy of Metro-Goldwyn-Mayer, producers of Two Sisters from Boston. Barbara Britton is currently being seen in the Paramount Technicolor production, The Virginian. Florence Bates is currently working in the Samuel Golden production, The Secret Life of Walter Mitty. Music on tonight's program was arranged and conducted by Wilbur Hatch. This is Truman Bradley speaking for Lady Esther. Thank you and good night. This is CBS, the Columbia Broadcasting System.
3: And that's the Lady Esther Screen Guild Theater from June 3rd, 1946 with Lightning, sponsored by Lady Esther Cosmetics. Yeah, maybe I'll send you some of those for Christmas.
4: Maybe you could use some yourself over there.
3: Yeah, and that stars Harry Davenport and hosted by George Murphy with Truman Bradley. That's the second show we played this week that Truman Bradley was the announcer on. He did a lot of announcing. All right, hope you enjoyed that CBS broadcast time for this month in music history.
4: This is our final song from 1973, and this is a 10 out of 10.
5: He's leaving.
3: Leaving
5: on a midnight train to Georgia.
3: Yeah.
5: Yeah.
3: Yeah.
4: Yeah.
3: Oh, yeah.
5: Said he's going back.
3: Said he's going back.
5: Going back to a simpler place and time.
4: This song speaks to me. I hope it speaks to everybody out there as well. This is Midnight Train to Georgia by Gladys Knight and the Pips, and it reached number one in 1973 and won the Grammy Award for Best R&B Vocal Performance. I think it's a winner.
3: She's the Pips.
4: They, actually, but okay.
3: It's great whole song.
4: It's great, yes.
3: Your score went up about 4 points.
4: I think it was so high there was nowhere to go up anywhere. I mean, where's to go?
3: I think a drum roll, please, for Lisa's point. 862.
4: Are you out of your mind?
3: 862.
4: You're just
3: you were at 811 last week.
4: You're just mean.
3: 862.
4: You're just mean-spirited. Mean-spirited.
3: That's not nice.
4: No.
3: That's
4: not
6: what?
4: Nice.
3: How can you call
4: because
3: me?
4: Because it was a great show
3: now
4: with
3: you just
4: great
3: dropped
4: music.
3: 4 points.
4: Okay.
3: All right. More of Hollywood 360 after this.
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19: Breaking news this hour from Town Hall. I'm Rich Thomason. President Trump sounding the alarm over alleged foreign interference in U.S. elections.
20: Tonight, I'm announcing the immediate declassification and release of critical intelligence, revealing shocking vulnerabilities in our election infrastructure.
19: The president delivering a primetime address from the White House.
20: This evidence shows that the election system we have dangerously exposes and really exposes, like, levels never thought possible, the hacking, exploitation, and foreign interference.
19: Mr. Trump points the finger at communist China in particular. China denies meddling in American elections. Bridges and a major port among the latest targets of American strikes on Iran.
21: The Trump administration has expanded its airstrike campaign against Iran by hitting more bridges, electrical equipment, and collapsing a tower at a key Iranian port. The highway and railway bridge strikes appeared aimed at cutting off Bandar Abbas, Iran's main port, from roads leading into the Islamic Republic's central region onward to Tehran, the capital. While other routes are still open, the U.S. strikes could expand further, potentially disrupting both the movement of military material and goods needed for Iran's 90 million people. The U.S. aim is to pressure Tehran to ease its chokehold on the Strait of Hormuz. I'm Charles Dillardesma.
19: From the Midwest to the Great Lakes, the Mid-Atlantic to the Northeast, unhealthy air from hundreds of Canadian wildfires that continue to burn, casting an eerie orangey haze across a wide area. And it's making breathing difficult, especially for those who suffer respiratory issues. Sell-off underway this morning on Wall Street. The Dow is down 42 points. NASDAQ off almost 400 points. More on these stories, townhall.com.
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19: It's big win for high-tech manufacturing in America.
24: Taiwanese chip-making company TSMC has announced its plans to invest another $100 billion in expanding its manufacturing plants in the U.S., adding to its previous commitment of $165 billion for building plants in Arizona. TSMC's total pledges for investment in U.S. chip-making would total a whopping $265 billion. The AI boom has seen TSMC, or Taiwan Semiconductor Manufacturing Company, forecast record high profits, as the company is also a key supplier to Nvidia and Apple. I'm Karen Shamas.
19: Saying that AI should not be dominated by any single nation, Chinese President Xi Jinping calling for more global cooperation in the development as well as the governance of artificial intelligence technology. News and analysis, townhall.com. The Trump administration is dramatically shortening visas for foreign journalists in the U.S.
3: The new rule announced by the Department of Homeland Security limits visas to 240 days, down from up to 5 years. Chinese journalists will face even stricter limits, with visas capped at 90 days. This change has raised concerns over press freedom and potential retaliation against American journalists abroad. The decision will take effect within 30 days. Keith Peters, Washington.
19: Federal safety investigators say the driver of a runaway Tesla that killed a grandmother in her Texas home last month had pressed the accelerator to full speed, suggesting the vehicle's self-driving software was not to blame. The NTSB concludes driver had overridden that feature by pressing on the pedal before slamming into the home in Katy, Texas, killing a 76-year-old woman who was in the front room of the house. More on these stories, townhall.com.
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27: This episode is dedicated to the men and women of our armed forces and first responders. Whether you are currently serving or have served in the past, you are appreciated. It is because of your courage and sacrifice that we enjoy the freedoms and liberties we hold dear. Every single one of you, for protecting what many of us take for granted. So thank you. In 2010, American horror novelist Stephen King wrote Full Dark, No Stars, an anthology comprised of 4 novellas. One of these novellas, entitled 1922, tells the fictional story of a Nebraska farmer who experienced paranormal activity on his family farm in the year 1922. It has been said that truth is stranger than fiction. This idiom rings true when one compares the eerie plot of 1922 with an even more chilling, real-life case of supposed paranormal activity, which took place that same year on a remote Nova Scotian homestead far from the arid plains of Nebraska. I'm Darren Marlar, and this is Weird Darkness. Welcome, Weirdos. I'm Darren Marlar, and this is Weird Darkness Radio, where every week you'll find stories of the paranormal, supernatural, legends, lore, the strange and bizarre, crime, conspiracy, mysterious, macabre, unsolved, and unexplained. Coming up this hour, a smitten man falls in love with a talented actress and convinces himself she loves him in return. Unrequited love took place in the 1880s. But first, in 1922, an otherwise unremarkable farmhouse in Nova Scotia was the site of alleged poltergeist activity, which made headlines all over Canada and the United States. A poltergeist that liked to set fires. We begin there. If you're new here, welcome to the show. 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

The farm was owned by an elderly couple named Alexander and Janet McDonald, who lived there with their 15-year-old adopted daughter, Mary Ellen. The McDonald homestead was located near Caledonia Mills, a rural community comprised almost entirely of Catholic Highland Scots, situated in northeast Nova Scotia, about 20 minutes southeast of the town of Anaginish. In 1922, this otherwise unremarkable farmhouse was the site of alleged poltergeist activity which made headlines all over Canada and the United States. The activity began in December 1921. One cold winter morning, old Alex McDonald, while tending to his animals, found that someone had set his horses and cattle loose from their stalls sometime in the night. Mere minutes after he guided the last horse back into its stall, all the animals inexplicably escaped again. Several days later, McDonald awoke to learn that the horses and cattle had switched places. On another occasion, he discovered that some nocturnal agent had bobbed his horses' tails or twisted the horsehairs into elaborate braids. Alexander McDonald quickly grew weary of the pranks. Eventually, he asked some of his neighbors to assist him in catching the culprit red-handed. Unfortunately, these well-meaning Nova Scotian farmers fared little better than McDonald, although they did witness a number of mysterious manifestations. One farmer saw a strange blue light emanating from McDonald's barn one night. Another noticed that household objects seemed to vanish before reappearing in other sections of the estate. Two neighbors even claimed to have observed a hand waving a white cloth from the second-story window at McDonald's farmhouse at a time when no residents were in that part of the house. It quickly became clear to Alex and his neighbors that something very strange was going on at the McDonald farm. Soon, McDonald's mysterious tormentor began lighting fires on his property. This arsonist activity intensified until on January 6, 1922, Alex McDonald and six of his neighbors spent the day combating both a ferocious blizzard and a whopping 38 fires which erupted mysteriously in and around his farmhouse. Fearing for his family's safety, Alex asked his neighbor, Leo McGillivray, if he and his wife and adopted daughter might stay at his farmhouse until the mystery was solved, a request which McGillivray happily granted. In the ensuing weeks, the elderly Alex slogged over 3 miles of snow-covered dirt road twice a day to feed his livestock. News travels fast in small towns, and soon the story of the poltergeist of Caledonia Mills reached the ears of regional newspapermen. On January 16, 1922, a reporter named Harold B. Whitten, who worked for the Halifax Herald, was dispatched to the McDonald farm and charged with writing a few pieces on the activity. Whitten dutifully interviewed Alexander, Janet, and Mary Ellen, as well as several neighbors, and included their startling testimonies in a number of articles. He also visited the abandoned McDonald farmhouse and saw that it indeed bore evidence of many fires. Shortly after the conclusion of his first visit, Harold Whitten made a second trip out to the McDonald farm, this time intending to stay in the farmhouse for 3 nights. He was accompanied on this outing by Alexander McDonald and Detective P.O. Peachy Carroll, a county policeman from the nearby town of Pigtown, Nova Scotia. The men's first day of investigation was uneventful. On their second night, however, both Whitten and Carroll heard strange noises unlike anything they had ever heard before, which seemed to emanate from the upper floor of the farmhouse. As Whitten listened to the sounds, his eyes glued to the ceiling, he felt a hard slap on his arm, noticeable through several layers of thick clothing. "Did you just slap me?" he asked Carroll. The policeman shook his head and claimed that he too had similarly felt pressure on his arm. Immediately, the two men had the distinct impression that someone else was in the room with them. After 20 hair-raising minutes, the strange presence left the house. Bewildered, Whitten and Carroll roused Alex McDonald, who was dozing nearby. As it turned out, McDonald had slept through the whole ordeal and hadn't heard or felt a thing. Following that incident, Whitten decided to cut his investigation short and book a hotel room in Anaginish, where he documented his experience in a number of pieces for the Halifax Herald. His articles stirred the fires of public curiosity, and soon, various authorities on the supernatural, including celebrated Scottish writer Sir Arthur Conan Doyle,
were invited to assess the situation for themselves. The only authority to accept the challenge was Dr. Walter Franklin Prince, an esteemed parapsychologist from New York City. In March 1922, Prince, accompanied by Harold Whitten, Leo McGillivray, and a Haligonian, that is, a resident of Halifax, Nova Scotia, named Dan McRitchie, paid a visit to the McDonald estate and began to conduct his own investigation into the alleged poltergeist activity. Many of the local Nova Scotians who encountered Prince during arrogant and egotistical Yankee, their low opinion of him is reflected in a number of contemporary newspaper articles. Prince began his inspection by recording the nature and location of various items in the farmhouse, examining the scorch marks on the walls, and interviewing the McDonalds and their neighbors. Early on in the investigation, the parapsychologist, on a whim, asked Whitten and McRitchie to take part in an experiment. He placed a sheet of paper before each of them, provided both of them with a pencil, and asked them to hold the pencils in their hands passively over the paper. Then Prince invited any spirit in the house to use these pencils to communicate with them, if they so desired. In accordance with the expectations or lack thereof of all three of the men, nothing happened. On Friday, March 10th, Whitten was called away to Antigonish. Before he left the farmhouse, some strange urging prompted him to ask Prince to perform the pencil experiment with him again. The parapsychologist obliged. This time, something incredible happened. Some mysterious force seemed to take possession of Whitten's writing hand and began to scribble on the page, producing what is known to parapsychologists as automatic writing. As Whitten put it in a later reminiscence, "Suddenly I felt a prickly sensation in the end of some of my fingers of my right hand, which increased. The hand then became numb. Before I realized what was happening, the pencil began to move slowly without any effort or intention on my part." For 2 hours, Whitten scribbled in this manner, going through many sheets of paper which Prince provided. At first he produced nothing but circles and slanted lines. Then his scribblings began to take on a more intelligent shape, and in no time he was spelling out messages in a handwriting that was not his own. Although the exact content of these messages has never been released to the public, Whitten later claimed that the scribblings asserted that the acts of arson and other mischief at the McDonald farm were committed by spirits. Whitten also claimed that there were other, more profound messages as well, regarding which he wrote, "Most of the written statements were of the utmost significance, and not a few of them were of an entirely personal character. For that reason, the greater part of the contents of the strange manuscript will probably never be divulged. In one place, for example, it seemed as if my sister, who passed away on August 13, 1912, was sending me a message. One sentence in the writing which followed was, 'People must realize that those who have passed beyond are ever present. God is merciful. God is good. He is just.' And later, 'Spirits do visit earth after death.' The whole message was full of kindly expression and sympathy. There was no sign of malice or enmity in it. It wrote that it would trouble the McDonalds no more, and it would never appear to them." Later on, Whitten wrote, "This may all seem incredible to some people, but every word of it is true. In fact, I have merely given the readers the skim of it. For the very best of reasons, the cream will never be written. I still have every sheet of paper upon which the message was written and will preserve them as the most valuable documents in my possession." To the best of this author's knowledge, the whereabouts of these documents are currently unknown. After 6 days on the farm, Walter Prince wrapped up his investigation and published his findings in the 1922 issue of the Journal of the American Society for Psychical Research. Many false reports regarding the nature of his conclusions were published in newspapers all over North America, pulling their information from interviews with him and members of the McDonald family, which Prince claimed never took place. A read through Prince's original report, however, reveals that the parapsychologist believed that 15-year-old Mary Ellen was responsible for the fires in the McDonald farmhouse, and that she had set these fires in a dissociated state, under the influence of some supernatural entity which thrived off her energy. He claimed that Mary Ellen was unaware of her actions, and thus was not culpable for them. Prince further theorized that the same entity which directed the actions of Mary Ellen was also responsible for many other strange activities which took place around the farmhouse,
including the phenomena which Harold Whitten and Detective Carroll experienced during their own independent investigation. Regarding Whitten's automatic writing incident, the existence of which some newspapers erroneously reported Prince denied entirely, Prince admitted that he was uncertain whether Whitten's hand was guided by the same aforementioned entity or his own subconscious mind. 3 months after Prince's investigation, the McDonald family moved back into their farmhouse. To their relief, they enjoyed a pleasant summer devoid of any strange activity. Then, in October, mysterious fires began to appear on the property once again. This time, regional authorities blamed Mary Ellen for the activity and hauled her off to the Nova Scotia Home for the Insane, an asylum in Dartmouth. Following her release, Mary Ellen married and moved to Ontario, where she lived to a ripe old age. Not long after Mary Ellen was institutionalized, Alexander and Janet McDonald abandoned their farm, unwilling to live on it any longer and unable to sell it. With no one to maintain it, the farmhouse slowly fell into disrepair. Today, there is little to distinguish the old McDonald estate from any other patch of land in the country of Antigonish. Local legend has it that the land is cursed, and that anyone who removes anything from the area, be it a fragment of shingle or a pebble, invites the fire spook of Caledonia Mills into their own home. Indeed, one woman who defied the curse in the spring of 1971, retrieving an egg cup from the ruins of the McDonald farmhouse, lost her own farmhouse to a mysterious inferno which consumed the place while she was away in her city home in Antigonish. In May of 1879, 16 to 19-year-old Maggie Blair ran away from home from Jonesboro, Tennessee to Russellville, Tennessee. It isn't stated why she ran away, but it's believed that her stepfather Anthony Blair was part of the reason. Maggie was described as a smart and industrious girl. Maggie was working for Esquire William Donaldson and his family. On July 29, 1879, Anthony showed up to the home of the Donaldsons. He found out that Maggie was there and had ridden the train to get her. He walked into the kitchen and demanded she leaves with him to talk. At the time, Maggie was in the kitchen with Mrs. Donaldson, preparing a meal. Maggie seemed afraid and told him she wasn't going outside with him, and if he had anything to say, he could say in front of Mrs. Donaldson. Mr. Donaldson was arriving home at the same time. He had forced Anthony to leave the residence. Anthony didn't show up again until the night of July 30th, a few nights later. On the night of July 30th, Maggie went up to a black church near Russellville for a prayer meeting. She had gone with friends. After the prayer meeting, Anthony showed up again. He had found people who were at the prayer meeting. Anthony went by the group, but went a short distance and took another road in which Maggie and other folks were walking. He walked through the crowd up to Maggie, who was walking in the back with Henry Taylor. Maggie filled with fear as Anthony pressed Taylor away and grabbed Maggie's hand. "You must go home with me on the train tonight to your grandpa," he stated, as he dragged her 150 to 200 yards down the road, all while she struggled to get out of his grasp. She screamed that she would rather die than go back with him. This enraged Anthony, and he pulled out his gun and shot her twice. She didn't immediately pass, and it had taken her 2 days to die from her wounds on August 1st. On August 8th, Anthony Blair was convicted and sentenced to the death penalty. It was said when they delivered the death penalty that Anthony may have been the calmest person in the room. He just stared at the judge. He was due to die on September 26, 1879. He had made a deal with local doctors that he would will over his body after death for $15. This allowed him to keep a supply of tobacco and candy. On September 26, 1879, 26 guards went to Anthony's cell at noon. Anthony seemed unaffected and walked with a firm step to the wagon that would bring him to the gallows. After religious services were done by Reverend George Branner, Anthony sang a song and then talked for 30 minutes. He stated his guilt, but presented his facts for the reason it led to him killing Maggie. The newspaper wouldn't state these facts to read or hear. At 1:30, a rope was placed around his neck and the black cap arranged. By 1:35,
the wagon pulled away from beneath him. He had no pulse at 9 minutes. In 10 minutes, his heart stopped beating. In 15, he was pronounced dead. And in 22, he was lowered into the casket. His body was taken by the doctors who paid him for it. Medical students and doctors embalmed the body. His heart and brain were kept in jars. They boiled his bones in 1880. They were assembled and hung in the back room of a drugstore. They were used as a way to attract visitors to the store. A fire eventually broke out and burned the store down. You don't have to go to a cemetery or haunted house to experience the supernatural. You don't need to drive a cursed road to encounter a ghost. Sometimes the paranormal takes place on military bases. Up next.

0: 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We believe it looks a little different. 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Rebuilding communities after disaster strikes. And adapting to support today's veterans. 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The VFW. Still leading. Still advancing. 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
7: President Trump predicts the U.S. will achieve its Iran war objectives very soon. From the Midwest to the Mid-Atlantic up into the Northeast, unhealthy air. From hundreds of Canadian wildfires that are still burning, casting an eerie, orangey haze across a vast area, making breathing difficult, especially for those suffering respiratory issues. Opening bell sounding on Wall Street, stocks starting off the day deep in the red. This is SRN News.
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When it comes to the paranormal, there seem to be certain places that are well suited to or seem to draw the most activity. Old abandoned places, ruins, graveyards, dilapidated houses, these are the usual suspects for haunted places. But there are always exceptions to this, and certainly one of these would be military bases. And these locations also have on occasion drawn to them strange stories of the unexplained. It seems that the men and women stationed here would already have enough to worry about besides ghosts and ghouls, but here we'll look at some very curious accounts of encounters with strange entities from beyond our understanding at military installations. One report comes from a witness called Sergeant M, who in 2015 was assigned to 24-hour desk duty, which entails keeping a full 24-hour watch at a barracks. One of their duties was to keep an eye on soldiers who were demonstrating psychological issues or who had been confined to their barracks to protect those around them and were considered high risk. The witness relates a tale about one such individual who had been kicked out for being a troublemaker and an angry, hate-filled individual that never progressed past private second class in his 20 months in uniform. The mysterious individual was also apparently rumored to be into black magic and Satanism, and most of the others had kept well away from him. According to the witness, this unruly individual left the barracks without making any effort at all to clean out his filthy room, which would be described thus. When he was kicked out, he left his barracks room a complete mess. I've seen portable toilets cleaner than his room. The toilet had been broken and didn't flush, but he had continued to use it. In the closet, there were mountains of trash and rotten food in the sink and refrigerator. The shower was also filled with garbage and water. Aside from the mess, there were strange things as well. When the commander, first sergeant, and myself, the supply sergeant, went into his room, we found chicken bones tied together, hanging from strings from the ceiling. They'd been lashed together to make seemingly archaic symbols. We counted roughly 24 before we quit counting. The floor was covered in grime and candles had been lit in a circle. All of the furniture had been stacked out of the way or shoved in the closet. I'll spare you the description of the smell, but the whole room had an unsettling feeling to it. The air in the room felt wrong. I couldn't tell at the time if it was the smell or the filth. Whatever the reason, I didn't want to be in there. We called a special cleanup team and put in a work order to have the room stripped and cleaned by professionals. After they were finished, the room was spotless. Not long after this, there allegedly began to trickle in reports of strange phenomena surrounding the room in question. Even though it was still unoccupied, there were claims that things could be heard banging around within, and odd odors would also emanate from the room, such as a scent of burning plastic that could not be identified. The witness says that he ended up being assigned to the duty roster that put him into close proximity to the haunted room, and one evening he had a very terrifying experience as he was on duty with a private. It started when they suddenly heard a roar come from the room, which he describes as sounding like metal tearing while someone playing a recording of a scream, except distorted and in reverse. The startled men then warily approached the room, and the witness would say of what happened next thus. Being the senior ranking, I instructed the soldier to call the barracks representative, LNO, and have him get to the desk as soon as possible. 5 minutes later, he and I are using his master key to gain access to the room while my private covers the hallway from the desk, staying with the phone and also watching our backs. As soon as we enter the foyer, we're hit with the smell of dog poo and burned plastic. Neither of us can identify the source, but the room is completely empty. We sweep and clear every nook and cranny, later agreeing that we felt like we were being watched the whole time. We found nothing, but the smell remained.

tried to open the lock again, but this time the key card wouldn't work. We agreed that neither of us wanted to go in again anyway, and we agreed not to report any of it because we would be taken as seriously as anyone else. After that incident, I kept an ear out but didn't hear anything nearly as dramatic again. On another occasion, it sounded like there was some kind of shuffling coming from the room, like someone moving around, but I kept a stalwart face about it and ordered my private to stay away from it as well. To this day, I cannot explain what happened in that room. What was this? Was it some sort of demonic entity conjured up by the troubled soldier who had left? It's hard to say. In another case defying classification, the tale is told by the nephew of the eyewitness, but it is no less spooky. The uncle, called Bob, was reportedly a new soldier in the Army in 1985, and at the time he was on fence patrol duty at a base in Arizona. As he and a partner made their way around the perimeter, he claimed that they heard an anomalous noise from behind them and turned to see a strange sight indeed. According to the one relaying the account, when they turned around, they saw an old man dressed in buckskin with long hair and braids. Bob described it as being so gray that it almost glowed. The man was standing approximately 30 feet behind them. Both men drew their weapons as the old man was in a shoot-to-kill area with warning signs all over the place. Neither Bob or the other man wanted to shoot an old man. They figured that he must have Alzheimer's and had wandered into the base or something. After all, he was not being threatening and appeared harmless. The men shouted to the old man, telling him he was in a restricted area and that he needed to put his hands in the air. Bob thought they'd walk him to post call and call the police department, who would then be able to get him back home. Bob tried the radio, but it was just static. Calling his friend to help, both he and Bob turned to tinker with the walkie. Although they only looked away for half a second, to quote my uncle, when they turned back, the old man was gone. In his place was a massive cottontail rabbit just sitting there watching them. The two startled men looked around to see if the old man was still around, but the mysterious stranger was gone, nowhere to be seen. All that was there was this rabbit, sitting there, staring at them in the desert night. They warily continued on with their duty and shortly after heard the noise again, this time from the opposite side of the perimeter fence. When they looked, they were shocked to see the same old man standing there on the other side, staring in at them. Since this was a military base, the fence was very high, around 10 feet, and decked out with razor wire, very secure, so it seemed impossible that the old man could have gotten over the fence so quickly without being detected. This was frightening enough that the two men quickly got out of there and never spoke of it with their commanding officer. This case is particularly interesting due to the location, Arizona, and the apparent shape-shifting quality of the strange intruder. One phenomena often reported from the Southwest United States is that of what are called skinwalkers, basically shape-changing entities from native lore that have been sighted all over the region by often very reliable witnesses. Is that what these two men saw? Unfortunately, this is a second-hand account that is impossible to verify, so it's all left to the imagination and speculation. If it was a skinwalker, it certainly wouldn't be the only one reported by military personnel. I was given a curious account by a reader who says he encountered one in New Mexico, where he'd been stationed at the White Sands Missile Range. According to the witness, he'd been on guard duty one evening, along with a partner, and it was typically a rather uneventful, even boring duty, yet on this night, they would have a frightening encounter that has stayed with them ever since. The witness says that as they conducted their patrol, his partner stopped him and pointed off into the barren surrounding desert wilderness, where there appeared to be two pinpoints of light hovering over the scrub, around 6 feet in the air. Thinking it was perhaps just a wild animal, they crept closer to its position to find that it seemed to be a tall, dark figure just standing out there in the middle of nowhere in the dark. It then became apparent that this cloaked individual was a man, although with a deeply wrinkled face that looked ancient. The witness would describe what happened next. "We were a little spooked because there should have been no one out there at this time, especially that close to the base. And this guy, he gave off a weird vibe, just standing there, staring at us even as we approached. His face, he looked like he was maybe Native American, and I couldn't tell so well, but his skin looked creased, craggy and pockmarked, somehow ancient.
He was wrapped up in some kind of cape or cloak, and we couldn't see his hands or feet. We called out to him to identify himself, but this guy, he didn't flinch. I don't even know if he heard us or not. Well, now we're a bit unsettled and think we're dealing with a seriously disturbed individual or some senile old fart from a reservation, so we know we have to apprehend him or at least get him out of there. We start getting closer to this guy who's still standing stock still like a statue, and that's when it happens. Boom! He just sort of drops. There's a flutter of the cape and he's gone. Just gone. My partner calls out in surprise, and right then a coyote runs right past us, practically close enough to touch, before dashing off into the night. That old guy? There's no sign of him. It freaked us out for sure. It seems like a classic skinwalker encounter. What did those guys see out there? There have been strange paranormal encounters reported from bases in other areas of the world as well. One account was given by a witness named Adolf Schaefer, who claims to be the equivalent of a sergeant in the United Armed Forces of Germany, called the Bundeswehr. He claims to have had a very anomalous experience when he was just a cadet at boot camp in East Germany. One evening, at around 5 p.m., they were apparently out doing drills when they heard some sort of eerie, unexplainable noises coming from one of the nearby buildings. They did not think much of it at the time, but then, at 8 p.m., the power grid began to go on the fritz, with lights flickering everywhere, which was odd, as it had been inspected just a few days before. The base drill sergeant was convinced that it was just a faulty generator and had the witness go out with three others to fix it. The men then made their way to the basement where the generators were kept, and there they found that two of the generators worked fine, although one had inexplicably been turned off. It was when they got to the larger third generator when things would get ominous down there in the dank basement, and the witness says of what happened thus. The third generator was the largest main source of power in the base. The first thing I noticed were the scratches. This seemingly super hard-to-break hunk of metal had what I think were scratches and cuts, claw marks, piercing its outer metal shell like a buzzsaw. So deep, the scratches had cut the cords inside and it damaged the batteries as though they were paper. After a moment of thinking, I knew this couldn't have been a person doing this, seeing as nothing any cadet had could cut through that tough metal so easily. I immediately rushed up the stairs to tell my drill sergeant, hoping he would know what to do. He told me, "The most we can do is tell base command to put someone to guard the door and have the generator replaced. Good thing reporting this, Cadet Schaefer." After getting a pat on the back, I resumed my daily training routines without anything too odd happening. But some hours later, sometime in the night, I can't be exactly sure when, I heard scratching noises, but not from the basement. They were too close and too loud, as if they were in the sleeping quarters. After that moment of realization, I opened my eyes and looked around. I saw what I thought was someone in the corner going through a bag. But when I looked around the room, sheer terror came into me. All the bunks were full. Every one. What the hell, I thought to myself. But then, as if it had heard what I was thinking, the thing in the corner turned to face me. It was a pale gray with no nose and claws like razors. This thing was skinny and 2 feet taller than my 6-foot self. After that, I just froze in a blank stare of horror. In my mind, seconds turned to minutes. Minutes turned to hours, and hours turned to days. I think I passed out of terror because all I remember after that is waking up to my buddies and sergeant looking at me while talking to me, telling me I looked sick. And I felt sick too, like all energy from me was drained for days on end. Also strange is another case from way over in Afghanistan, where a witness named Jerry Aberdeen saw something very unusual during his tour of duty out in that forsaken wasteland. It's an account that seems hard to really categorize, but seeming to deal with ghosts, demons, or some other supernatural being. The incident happened to him while he was stationed at an airbase in Mosul Ninwa province in 2004, and the witness would say, "I was attached to 2/3 INF 3 SBCT at FOB Patriot. A call went out on the radio that FOB Diamondback, the airfield, was under attack. Everyone on every FOB from Courage, Blickenstaff, Patriot, and Merez jumped into the closest vehicle and headed to the airfield to counter the attack. I was in a vehicle with some other infantry guys, an engineer, and a PsyOps guy.
When we got to the airfield, we saw some dudes trying to climb over the wall. The gunner opened up on them and the rest of us took up a position in a ditch on the other side of the road and opened fire. There were three of us, side by side, the engineer, PsyOps guy, and myself. We fired at one guy and he dropped from the top of the wall. Hard to tell who actually shot him. Right after he fell, there was a stream of black smoke coming out of him. The engineer made that comment that he must have been wearing a suicide vest and it malfunctioned. A few seconds later, the black smoke grew larger and started to take a human-looking form. What happened next, all three of us saw, and there was no doubt. The now fully materialized black smoke was standing upright and now had red, smoky, glowing eyes and a weird-looking mouth. The damn thing actually smiled at us and turned to sort of run, but it just dissipated after it took a few steps. Very hard to describe how it all happened. All three of us just looked at each other wide-eyed for a second or two. After it was all over, we only spoke about it once, then never again. What sort of entity was this, if it ever really existed at all? There's no way to know, and that seems to be a recurring theme with all of these reports. Here, we've looked at an assortment of cases of what seem to be very odd paranormal entities of some sort, which seem to elude easy categorization. What are these things, and what do they want? Are we looking at ghosts, skinwalkers, demons, or all of the above? Considering the range of differences between these cases, there's probably no clear answer that can explain all of them, and they probably represent very different, disparate phenomena. But one common question we can ask is why they've been drawn to these military installations. Or are these merely creepy campfire stories being told by some soldiers for a good laugh? As usual, we are left with some very jolting accounts and hints, but no clear answers to any of these. And once again, we have more to pile onto the great big pile of weird things we may never understand. It looks like I don't have enough time to share the story of James Doherty, a lunatic who was smitten with a talented actress and convinced himself that she loved him in return. So I'll place that story in tonight's Sudden Death Overtime, which you can get in the podcast at weirddarkness.com/listen. In the meantime, I'll go check the archives and see if I can come up with something to share when we return.

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You suddenly wake in the dead of night, feeling startled and alert. Glancing at your bedside clock reveals the time is exactly 3 in the morning, the witching hour. This strange phenomenon occurs often enough that science sought answers in circadian rhythms and biology. Yet many believe more sinister, supernatural forces are at play. As the veil between worlds thins, paranormal activity spikes and possibly disturbs our slumber. What might these shadowy powers be, and why do they seem to target 3 a.m. to rouse people from sleep? According to paranormal researchers, 3 a.m. represents a convergence of spirit world activity. In the wee hours, protective barriers supposedly weaken, allowing spirits easier access to the living. Ghost hunters report upticks in poltergeists and apparitions around this time. Mediums also claim 3 a.m. brings clearer connections and messages from the beyond. This involves more than just wayward spirits. Demonologists caution that 3 a.m. also harbors negative entities seeking vulnerable victims. Biblical scripture associates the hour with Satan prowling earth for souls to steal. Under the cover of night, demonic influences grow stronger to mislead people towards darkness. Waking suddenly around 3 a.m. may suggest one is under spiritual attack. Folklore reinforces the witching hour's link to dark forces. Ancient legends warn midnight to 3 a.m. are when malevolent spirits, including wicked witches, assemble to invoke curses and cast spells. References to 3 a.m. as the devil's hour date back centuries, turning this time into a fearful superstition. Strange and tragic events striking around 3 a.m. further cement the mystical warnings. Beyond harbingers of evil, 3 a.m. may also attract benevolent spiritual guides. Angelic beings are said to move among mortals during their most defenseless hours of sleep. Many report visitations from deceased loved ones at exactly 3 a.m., when mystical connections manifest most easily. Their touch jolts people briefly from sleep as a sign of spiritual presence. Skeptics challenge these paranormal explanations as irrational superstition. However, the historical persistence of spooky 3 a.m. associations must give one pause. If enough people over generations fear this hour, perhaps collective belief manifests paranormal powers we have yet to fully understand. For now, should you wake up at 3 a.m. feeling a strange presence, listen closely. You may have just received a message from the other side. Thanks for listening. If you missed any part of tonight's show, or if you want to hear it again, you can subscribe to the podcast in your favorite podcast app at WeirdDarkness.com/listen. 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And you'll hear tonight's Sudden Death Overtime content about the lunatic James Doherty, who had a twisted way of showing his love. 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Darren is D-A-R-R-E-N. All stories in Weird Darkness are purported to be true unless stated otherwise, and you can find links to the stories or the authors in the show notes, which I upload to the Weird Darkness website immediately after tonight's show. The Fire Spook of Caledonia Mills is by Hammerson Peters for Mysteries of Canada. The Military and the Mysterious is by Brett Swanser for Mysterious Universe. The Murder of Maggie Walker was posted on the website Murders in History. And The Witching Hour of 3 a.m. is from Paranormality Magazine. Weird Darkness is a registered trademark. Copyright Weird Darkness. And now that we're coming out of the dark, I'll leave you with a little light.
Philippians 4, verse 13, I can do all this through Him who gives me strength. And a final thought, do not let the shadows of your past darken the doorstep of your future. Forgive and forget. I'm Darren Marlar. Thanks for joining me in the Weird Darkness.

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4: Breaking news this hour from Town Hall. I'm Rich Thomason. President Trump sounding the alarm over alleged foreign interference in U.S. elections.
5: Tonight, I'm announcing the immediate declassification and release of critical intelligence revealing shocking vulnerabilities in our election infrastructure.
4: The president delivering a primetime address from the White House.
5: This evidence shows that the election system we have dangerously exposes and really exposes, like levels never thought possible, the hacking, exploitation, and foreign interference.
4: Mr. Trump points the finger at communist China in particular. China denies meddling in American elections. Bridges and a major port among the latest targets of American strikes on Iran.
6: The Trump administration has expanded its airstrike campaign against Iran by hitting more bridges, electrical equipment, and collapsing a tower at a key Iranian port. The highway and railway bridge strikes appeared aimed at cutting off Bandar Abbas, Iran's main port, from roads leading into the Islamic Republic's central region onward to Tehran, the capital. While other routes are still open, the U.S. strikes could expand further, potentially disrupting both the movement of military material and goods needed for Iran's 90 million people. The U.S. aim is to pressure Tehran to ease its chokehold on the Strait of Hormuz. I'm Charles de Ledesma.
4: From the Midwest to the Great Lakes, the Mid-Atlantic to the Northeast, unhealthy air from hundreds of Canadian wildfires that continue to burn, casting an eerie orangey haze across a wide area. And it's making breathing difficult, especially for those who suffer respiratory issues. Sell-off underway this morning on Wall Street. The Dow is down 42 points. NASDAQ off almost 400 points. More on these stories, townhall.com.
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4: It's a big win for high-tech manufacturing in America.
9: Taiwanese chip-making company TSMC has announced its plans to invest another $100 billion in expanding its manufacturing plants in the U.S., adding to its previous commitment of $165 billion for building plants in Arizona. TSMC's total pledges for investment in U.S. chip-making would total a whopping $265 billion. The AI boom has seen TSMC, or Taiwan Semiconductor Manufacturing Company, forecast record high profits, as the company is also a key supplier to Nvidia and Apple. I'm Karen Shamas.
4: Saying that AI should not be dominated by any single nation, Chinese President Xi Jinping calling for more global cooperation in the development as well as the governance of artificial intelligence technology. News and analysis, townhall.com. The Trump administration is dramatically shortening visas for foreign journalists in the U.S.
10: The new rule announced by the Department of Homeland Security limits visas to 240 days, down from up to 5 years. Chinese journalists will face even stricter limits, with visas capped at 90 days. This change has raised concerns over press freedom and potential retaliation against American journalists abroad. The decision will take effect within 30 days. Keith Peters, Washington.
4: Federal safety investigators say the driver of a runaway Tesla that killed a grandmother in her Texas home last month had pressed the accelerator to full speed, suggesting the vehicle's self-driving software was not to blame. The NTSB concludes driver had overridden that feature by pressing on the pedal before slamming into the home in Katy, Texas, killing a 76-year-old woman who was in the front room of the house. More on these stories, townhall.com.
11: 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They're a little bit of a lot of things, but they're all pure love. 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
17: Claiming to audibly hear from God either makes you crazy or a prophet, and only time can tell which is true. If you claim things are going to happen because God says they will, and then they don't happen, that means you're cray-cray and a false prophet. That also makes your followers a bunch of dupes. Sadly, the 19th and 20th centuries were full of crazy, false prophets with mindless sheep worshiping them. I'm Darren Marlar, and this is Weird Darkness. Welcome, Weirdos. I'm Darren Marlar, and this is Weird Darkness Radio, where every week you'll find stories of the paranormal, supernatural, legends, lore, the strange and bizarre, crime, conspiracy, mysterious, macabre, unsolved, and unexplained. 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

We may never know for sure what first inspired Richard Brothers to declare himself Prince of the Hebrews, but his strange career as a prophet and the followers who believed in him make for quite a story. He was born in Placentia, Newfoundland in 1757, on Christmas Day, of course, and his father, an English soldier stationed there during the Seven Years' War, arranged for his son to be educated in England. After graduating from the naval school at Woolwich, Brothers embarked on a naval career and was promoted to lieutenant before retiring in 1783. Serving in the Merchant Marines, he traveled across Europe before settling down and marrying in 1786. The marriage didn't last long, and they quickly separated when he learned about his wife's infidelity. Whether it was due to his marital breakdown or growing religious fervor, Richard Brothers began to question whether his oath of loyalty to the British government was consistent with his religious beliefs. This refusal to swear the oath cost him his military pension. During the same period, he began an intense reading of the Bible as well as various other religious works, including the mystical writings of Emanuel Swedenborg. Losing his pension meant that he had no money to pay his rent, and he was forced into a workhouse to support himself, which was mandatory due to the UK's poor law system. For whatever reason, Brothers began to experience religious visions during the 6 months he spent in the workhouse, most of them focusing on the role that the British people would play in the reclaiming of Palestine and his own unique role as a prophet. In one of these visions, Brothers heard the voice of an angel proclaiming the fall of London, which the angel called Babylon the Great. After Brothers pleaded with the angel for mercy towards the city, God reportedly agreed to spare London for a time. Brothers also reported that a heavenly lady would eventually descend from heaven to shower him with the love and happiness that his religious views convinced him he deserved. By 1782, Richard Brothers had a new mission. In addition to being a prophet of the Lord, he also had the gift of healing. Although large crowds dutifully gathered, his spiritual gifts were never all that spectacular, and his quote-unquote miracles tended not to impress too many skeptics. For that reason, the doubters were hardly convinced when Brothers announced that he had been chosen as an apostle of a new religion. As the new prince of the Hebrews, it was Brothers' responsibility to lead the Jews back to Palestine and reclaim God's kingdom. As a descendant of the house of David and nephew of the Almighty, it was Brothers who would identify the hidden Jews among the people of England ignorant of their true heritage. Armed with a rod of rosewood that he had carved himself, the new prince announced that he would use it to work miracles, such as Moses had done before. A pamphlet that Brothers published in 1794 was titled A Revealed Knowledge of the Prophecies and Times. Book the First, wrote under the direction of the Lord God and published by his sacred command, it being the first sign of warning for the benefit of all nations, containing with other great and remarkable things not revealed to any other person on earth, the restoration of the Hebrews to Jerusalem by the year of 1798 under their revealed prince and prophet, i.e. Richard Brothers. In his work, Brothers declared that the people of Western Europe, and especially the British people, were the descendants of the 10 lost tribes of Israel, and that the hidden Jews of England would be part of the new kingdom of God on earth. While he wasn't the only prophet preaching the notion of Anglo-Israelism, Brothers was definitely the most flamboyant. He actually attracted quite a following for a while, including prominent clergymen, politicians, and writers. Richard Brothers' crusade was sabotaged, though, by his own lack of good judgment. Not only did he prophesy the death of King George III, he also denounced the war against France as, quote, many men fighting against the Spirit of God, unquote. After declaring that God will break the empire in pieces due to British colonialism, Richard Brothers was charged with fond and fantastical prophecies. He was quickly declared to be criminally insane in 1795,
but the intervention of one of his disciples, who also happened to be a member of Parliament, led to his being sent to a private asylum instead of Bedlam. Brothers kept on writing pamphlets and made numerous predictions relating to world events. He also spent the last 30 years of his life designing palaces, government buildings, and uniforms for the New Jerusalem that would arise after he was revealed as Prince of the Hebrews and ruler of the world on November 19, 1795. Suffice it to say, the particular prophecy didn't pan out. In writing about his imprisonment in the asylum, Brothers wrote, "No man must be deemed insane who is inoffensive in his actions and is civil in his actions and is civil in his language, who is able to work at any kind of employment for a livelihood, to receive or give instructions, or to take proper care of himself. All men are not born with the same faculties for learning, teaching, inventing, or executing, and wisely has God ordered it so, to make the diversity of properties in the mind appear by the greater variety of ways and improvements for the general good of all." The fact that he and his followers were considered to be lunatics weighed heavily on him, but he never recanted his crusade. You would think that would be the end for Richard Brothers, at least for his so-called ministry. But he and his influence weren't done yet. We'll continue with false prophets and their followers when Weird Darkness returns. Quite often, I come across stories that I can't fit into Weird Darkness, or just don't feel quite right for the show, but I still find them interesting. Or I write an article based on a recent Weird Darkness story. When that happens, I put it in the Weird Darkness blog. Sometimes it's a news story, other times it's a video. I sometimes get inspired to write a movie review. Just about everything I want to share that doesn't end up in the podcast ends up in my blog. I post to the blog several times a week, too, so there's always something to come back for. 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

0: Richard Brothers was finally released from the asylum in 1806, but his followers had largely abandoned him by that point. He died in the home of his last follower, John Finlayson, in 1824. Even after Brothers' death, Finlayson continued writing pamphlets and manifestos describing the new Christian kingdom and generally trying to keep Brothers' crusade going. Despite Finlayson's efforts, Richard Brothers was quickly forgotten, although other prophets with a similar message developed followings of their own. If the English government had hoped that imprisoning Richard Brothers in an asylum would end his millenarian movement, they were sadly mistaken. Those followers who became disillusioned with Brothers and his prophecies quickly found a new prophet to take his place, or rather a prophetess. Born in Devonshire on April 4, 1750, Joanna Southcott was the fourth daughter of William and Hannah Southcott and showed no sign in her early childhood of her remarkable destiny. Although her family had once been very prosperous, Joanna grew up on a small farm and with very little education. She had little choice but to go into domestic service in the Devonshire area. Her employers would later describe her as being honest but prone to episodes of melancholy, depression. In her own writings, she would state that the spirit of truth first descended on her when she was 18, but her mission in life didn't really begin until Joanna was 42. There's no way to tell what her employers thought when Joanna announced to them that she was a prophetess and that the Lord had appeared to her to warn her of what was coming upon the whole earth. As far as she was concerned, higher powers were using her to spread their divine word, and Joanna began writing an elaborate series of prophecies, usually centered around war and destruction. Bundles of her prophecies were sent off to various clergymen and bishops who were urged to examine them. While most of the clergy ignored Joanna and her warnings, she attracted the interest of one vicar, James Pomeroy. As a successful preacher in Cornwall, Pomeroy seemed to give Southcott the attention that she craved. From 1796 to 1801, she besieged Pomeroy with her prophecies and demanded that he get her work examined by a clerical committee. Eventually, Pomeroy broke off the association when he realized that his involvement with her was exposing him to ridicule. Since Pomeroy refused to deal with her any further, and no other clerics had any interest in her prophecies, in 1801, her first installment of her book, The Strange Effects of Faith, was published with five additional installments being added over the next year. On the first page of the book, she issued the following challenge: "If any five ministers who are worthy and good men will prove that these writings refrain from further printing. If they cannot, I will go on." Her followers would trumpet that same challenge long after her death. Although the five ministers she asked for didn't come forward, Joanna Southcott certainly attracted a diverse group of followers. After Richard Brothers was incarcerated, his disillusioned believers were quick to turn to this new religious leader. Among them were included three ministers and other prosperous members of society. After these followers took her existing prophecies with them to London, Joanna Southcott decided to safeguard her new prophecies in a way that added to her mystique. She decided to seal her prophecies with a special seal, including the initials IC, with two stars, and placed them in a special container that was kept in the care of one of her followers. The legends surrounding the great box that contained her prophecies quickly took on a life of their own. Her prophecies had a surprisingly feminist tone for the era. As a daughter of Eve, she would challenge the devil to mortal combat and cast back upon him the guilt which women originally incurred by transmitting his temptation to man in Eden. As the chosen instrument for destroying Satan, Joanna would be the Bride of the Lamb, who would usher in a new kingdom on earth. By 1802, she began sealing her followers to be among the select few who would be saved. When one of her wealthy followers, Elias Carpenter, brought her a ream of paper from his mill, Southcott cut it into squares and inscribed each piece with a circle. Inside each circle, she wrote, "The sealed of the Lord, the elect and precious, man's redemption to inherit the tree of life, to be made heirs of God and joint heirs with Jesus Christ." By 1807, she had distributed 14,000 of these squares to be among the 144,000 to be saved according to the Book of Revelation. Her crusade continued for the rest of her life, with continued challenges to the Church of England to examine her prophecies in detail. The sealing ensured that her followers stayed loyal to her despite other prophets launching similar crusades. This loyalty was put to the test in 1814, when 65-year-old Joanna Southcott announced that she was pregnant by the power of the Most High. According to one final vision, she had been chosen for a virgin birth, and that her son would be the Shiloh who would redeem the world. Although newspapers quickly denounced her as a deluded elderly virgin, her followers enthusiastically waited for the miraculous birth. They presented Joanna with an expensive crib made of satin, wood, and gold. When a team of physicians confirmed her pregnancy, she married one of her followers to avoid the scandal of being an unwed mother. James Pomeroy declined the honor. In December of that same year, Joanna reluctantly called her supporters to her bedside and confessed that it all appears delusion. Her followers were devastated, and rumors began that her son had been snatched up into heaven to escape the dragon of Revelation. Joanna Southcott went into decline afterward and died on December 27th. 4 days after Joanna Southcott's death, a team of physicians met for a post-mortem examination. Aside from gallstones, they found no evidence of medical problems or other abnormalities. In a signed statement, the doctors concluded that, quote, "We, the undersigned, present at the dissection of Mrs. Joanna Southcott, do certify that no unnatural appearances were visible, and no part exhibited any appearance of disease sufficient to have occasioned her death, nor was there any appearance of her ever having been pregnant." Unquote. Despite her death, Joanna Southcott's movement lingered on. Although the number of her followers dwindled, legends of Joanna's great box and the hidden prophecies that she left behind were still common. She left instructions that the box should only be opened in times of national crisis, with a full gathering of the Church of England's bishops in attendance. After attempts by her followers to have the church open the box during the Crimean War and World War I, it was finally opened in 1927. Only one prelate agreed to attend. The only contents of the box were some oddments and unimportant papers, including a lottery ticket. That didn't deter some of the followers, though. They insisted it was the wrong box. While rumors of the great box still crop up in the news from time to time, most of Joanna Southcott's prophecies are available online. Among them is a memorable prediction that the world will end in 2004. Gee, I hope she wasn't right about that. Sadly, she did not see the 2012 movement coming. If she had added another 8 years to her prophecy, she might have earned herself a new generation of believers. Her story continues to be a fascinating example of religious mania and the persistence of belief. England was in full religious ferment during the first few years of the 19th century. Joanna Southcott was leading a messianic crusade with countless followers, revering her as the Lamb who would bring them to salvation. Other prophets like Richard Brothers had their own crusades, promising the imminent coming of God's kingdom on earth. The English were considered to be God's chosen people. Tales of signs and wonders proclaiming the impending second coming spread widely. When Weird Darkness returns, we'll continue looking at false prophets and their followers, beginning with Mary Harker, later to become Mary Bateman, also known as the Yorkshire Witch.
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4: President Trump sounding an alarm over alleged foreign interference in U.S. elections, classifying documents that he says show just how vulnerable America's election infrastructure is. He points his finger at communist China in particular. Beijing denies interfering in American elections.
5: Callers are welcome.
4: The U.S. continues hammering away at Iran, a continuing expansion of airstrikes on targets in the Islamic Republic. President Trump predicts the U.S. will achieve its Iran war objectives very soon. From the Midwest to the Mid-Atlantic up into the Northeast, unhealthy air. From hundreds of Canadian wildfires that are still burning, casting an eerie, orangey haze across a vast area, making breathing difficult, especially for those suffering respiratory issues. Opening bell sounding on Wall Street, stocks starting off the day deep in the red. This is SRN News.
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And now back to the darker material, talking about false prophets and their followers. And it brings us to Mary Bateman, aka the Yorkshire Witch. Born Mary Harker on a small farm in North Yorkshire in 1768, Mary had few choices but to go into service, much as Joanna Southcott did. Unfortunately, Mary was not a particularly good servant and quickly acquired a reputation for petty thieving, which got her fired. As a compulsive liar, thief, confidence artist, and all-around crook, Mary never managed to hold any job for long. She was a very good actress, however, and managed to impress people with her claims of supernatural powers. By 1788, she had set herself up in Leeds as a dressmaker and part-time fortune teller. Her marriage to John Bateman nearly ended when her husband discovered his wife's criminal past. On one occasion, she tricked him into going to his hometown to see his father, who was supposedly ill. While he was away, Mary sold her husband's clothes to pay off a debt and avoid prison. He eventually joined the militia to get away from his treacherous wife, but later returned. The two of them then settled down into a larcenous life together. They had four children, and Mary was the main supporter of the entire family. With no other source of income, Mary became a full-time fortune teller and con artist. Posing as Mrs. Moore, a seventh child of a seventh child, Mary carried out elaborate schemes to trick victims into handing over their savings to her. She developed quite a reputation as a local miracle worker who could accomplish amazing things with her witch powers. She was also a keen observer of new trends and always trying to find ways to exploit them for her own profit. When Joanne Southcott began sealing her followers in 1802, giving them a special token to mark them as being among the 144,000 to be saved, according to the Book of Revelation, Mary managed to get one of the markers herself. It was then that she began one of her most notorious and profitable schemes. Although her reputation as a fortune teller had begun to suffer, too many of her victims complained, Mary played on her status as one of Southcott's sealed to make an amazing announcement. Like many other country women of her time, she kept several hens to supply her with fresh eggs, and she claimed that one of them had laid an egg with the inscription, "Christ is coming." Mary announced that she had been granted a vision, which told her that her hen would lay 14 special eggs and that the last one would mark the beginning of the apocalypse. As word of this marvel began to spread, more eggs bearing religious inscriptions were laid, and crowds quickly gathered. She charged them a penny each to see her marvelous hens. Not only did the eggs proclaim Christ's coming, but they announced that it would happen very soon, which added to the growing hysteria. Along with making money from displaying the chickens, Mary also began providing pilgrims with special seals, a piece of paper bearing the initials J.C., which would guarantee its bearer admission into heaven following the apocalypse. Thousands of visitors came to be saved. It's hard to say how long this would have gone on, but a skeptical doctor managed to examine one of the eggs and found that the inscription had been written in ink. When authorities were notified, they staged a raid on the tavern where Mary lived with her chickens. They caught her red-handed, so to speak, inserting one of her special eggs up the chicken's egg duct so that it could be laid later. Mary was arrested, and the resulting scandal forced Joanna Southcott

she ended up sickening and dying as well, along with her surviving daughter. All three of them were buried in the same grave. Although Mary insisted that all three of the kitchen women had died of the plague, authorities quickly became suspicious. After their creditors investigated what property was remaining, they found scarcely any furniture or belongings left in the kitchen sisters' house. Amazingly, Mary was able to continue with her frauds despite the suspicion that she'd crossed the line from theft to murder. The previous death of another woman, Rebecca Perrigo, was also being investigated after her husband complained to authorities in 1808. It was the husband, still being fleeced by Mary 2 years after his wife's death, who arranged for a meeting at which she was arrested by two officers. A search of Mary Bateman's house turned up items that had belonged to Rebecca Perrigo and the kitchen sisters. The various ingredients that went into her remedies were also found, including poison. After going on trial at York in 1809, Mary was quickly found guilty of murder despite her repeated claims of innocence. Desperate to escape hanging, Mary even tried pleading the belly, claiming to be pregnant, although a medical examination proved otherwise. With all her legal options exhausted, Mary Bateman went to the gallows on March 20, 1809. More than 5,000 people turned out for the hanging, including many who still believed in her supernatural powers and were convinced that the Yorkshire witch would somehow save herself from death. As the Annals of Yorkshire later described the hanging, Mary was launched into eternity with a lie upon her lips, having denied her guilt to the last. As was the common practice of the time for executed murderers, her body was turned over to the local medical school for dissection. There was enough public interest in Mary's corpse for the local hospital to charge money to see the body. More than 2,500 people paid 3 pence each. Her skin was also tanned and cut into pieces so they could be sold as souvenirs. Believers in the powers of the Yorkshire witch used these skin pieces as talismans. It would have galled Mary to know that she wasn't making any money from her corpse. Mary Bateman's skeleton is still on display at the Thackray Medical Museum in Leeds, England. Visitors seeing her there can appreciate her presence as a strange sort of testimonial to the power of human gullibility and how easily it can be exploited. Throughout the 19th and early 20th century, Jamaica was a stunning contrast of natural beauty and stark poverty. The twin legacies of slavery and colonialism left the island with a population consisting primarily of former slaves, people of mixed race, or colored as they were called then, and white colonists who, despite being a small minority, owned most of the land and resources. While formal independence from the UK would come in the 20th century, life in 19th century Jamaica was often harsh for the freed slaves and their descendants. It hardly seems surprising that religion would be a major influence among the island's inhabitants, not only with the various branches of Christianity, but also more exotic religions based on traditions imported from Africa. Obeah and Maoism were widely practiced despite attempts at suppression by the authorities. These traditions were often incorporated into more mainstream religions and helped fuel the Christian revivalist movement. The 19th century was marked by religious clashes and spiritual missions that quickly attracted believers. Which brings us to Alexander Bedward. He was born in southeastern Jamaica in 1848 in extreme poverty. While his father is unknown, his mother had a local reputation as a healer. Alexander Bedward never learned to write and had minimal reading skills. Given his family's poverty, he had little choice but to work on one of the big sugar plantations in Colon, Panama. Whatever future he may have planned changed after a massive fire swept through Kingston, Jamaica in 1882. Following the fire, Bedward began to have disturbing dreams and erratic behavior that so frightened his family they tried to have him put away for lunacy. He insisted the dreams meant that God had chosen him for a divine mission. By 1889,
Bedward was formally installed as one of the 24 elders of Augusttown's Native Baptist Church, and his religious crusade began. And what a crusade it was! By October 1891, Bedward had resigned from his plantation job to launch his healing mission. Using water from a spring on his property near Jamaica's Hope River, he conducted healing ceremonies based on a divine vision that told him that the water of the Hope River would be miraculously converted into medicine for soul and body. Along with his healing, Bedward delivered sermons on a large rock overlooking the river, and thousands of people gathered every Wednesday to hear him. The descriptions of Bedward's crusade were closely followed by reporters from Jamaica's Daily Gleaner. Although the newspaper dismissed Bedward as an ignorant black man living somewhere in the Long Mountain, his movement certainly made news. In one less than complimentary account, Bedward's crusade was described as one of the most painful and saddening phenomena that could possibly be witnessed by anyone of ordinary intelligence who has his country's good at heart. The seething mass of ignorance congregates in the vicinity without a blush of shame at the credulity and infatuation which is uttered by the thousands. Medical doctors denounced Bedward for his outlandish claims and the false hope he gave patients. Stung by his numerous critics, Bedward continued his Wednesday sessions and people still gathered at the river for healing. The Daily Gleaner newspaper gave regular editorials denouncing the Bedward craze and unsavory hints at his family's previous attempts at having him committed began to surface. Meanwhile, the Bedwardites, as they were being called, were making arrangements to build a temple to honor their prophet. Colonial authorities were increasingly worried by Bedward's sermons directed against the upper-class Jamaicans who grabbed the substance of the poor. On January 16, 1895, Alexander Bedward gave a sermon denouncing the white minority and predicted the end of the world in which the wicked would be punished and the faithful rewarded. He railed against the government and the clergy as vagabonds, thieves, robbers, and liars, and called on his followers to drive out the white population. That was enough for the government to lay a charge of seditious language against him, and Bedward was quickly arrested. His subsequent trial in April of that same year with an all-white jury returned a verdict of not guilty by reason of insanity. Although Bedward was sent to a local asylum, he was released a few weeks later after a successful appeal. Bedward returned to his mission, and the healing sessions went on as before, though he eventually insisted that his followers be fully clothed when they bathed in the river. Although skeptics claimed that Bedwardism would eventually run its course, the movement continued into the early years of the 20th century. By 1910, Bedward and his followers had built an impressive compound in Augusttown, complete with a chapel. While Alexander Bedward was still seen as a threat by the colonial authorities, he had enough support to prevent any attempt at arresting him again. It's hard to say how far the movement might have gone if Bedward hadn't had one final vision. In 1920, believing that the millennium was at hand, Alexander Bedward announced to his followers that he would ascend into heaven on December 31, 1920. As you might expect, the Gleaner newspaper scoffed at this revelation, but thousands of his followers gathered at the compound in the hope of being saved. Many of these followers sold all their possessions, and the tailor shop on site provided simple white gowns for them to wear for the big event. Due to the fear of rioting and a possible black uprising, a military regiment was sent in to maintain order. Throughout the day, Bedward's followers were repeatedly told that his ascension was postponed. He had originally promised that it would happen at 10 in the morning. By late afternoon, the followers were told that the ascension would be spiritual rather than physical, and by evening, most of the followers went home disappointed. Although this event broke up much of Bedward's support, he was still able to rally 600 followers for a manifestation in Kingston that following year. Police took no chances and promptly arrested him and many of his followers. Once again, he was declared not guilty by reason of insanity, but there was no release this time. Up until his death in 1930,
Alexander Bedward was held in Jamaica's Bellevue Asylum. Much like Richard Brothers and Joanna Southcott before him, Bedward's supporters slowly drifted away following his imprisonment and death. Many of these followers later became part of Marcus Garvey's Pan-African movement as well as the growing Rastafarian religion. In some circles, Bedward is still considered a martyr and an early leader in Jamaican nationalism. The religious crusade inspired tens of thousands of people at the peak of his popularity. Although I have focused on four very different prophets in this story, the similarities among their movements and the people who believed in them seem apparent enough. So why do some religious leaders launch major movements that continue after their death while others sink into obscurity? Heaven only knows. Up next, headline, exciting wake. If you were to see those words, exciting and wake, in the same newspaper headline, you can probably make a guess that someone is not resting in peace. That story is up next on Weird Darkness.

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Headline: Exciting Wake. When you see the words exciting and wake in the same headline, you can make a guess that someone is not resting in peace. Fortunately, funeral services, however weird, seldom get as ghastly as the following tale. From the Huntington, Indiana Daily Democrat, July 21, 1890. Sedalia, Missouri, July 21. A burial which was performed under the most peculiar and weird circumstances took place at Spring Fork, 15 miles from this city at an early hour. Among the early settlers of Pettis County were a young German by the name of John Peterson and his bride. On Thursday, Mrs. Peterson died of dropsy. When a girl, Mrs. Peterson was slim and supple, but as years passed on she grew very fleshy and at the time of her death was a remarkably large woman, weighing nearly 300 pounds. Immediately after Mrs. Peterson's death, arrangements were made for the funeral. The largest casket that could be procured in the city was the exact measurement required at the time of her death, but it was not delivered until Friday morning. The corpse had swollen so much that it was crowded into the narrow case with difficulty. The lid was screwed down and the remains left in that condition for burial. The funeral services were set for Saturday afternoon, and, as is customary, a number of neighbors acted as watchers on Friday night. Just as the stillness of midnight was approaching, the watchers were startled by a loud report in the parlor where the coffin was placed. The women screamed and ran out of the house, but the men plucked up enough courage to go into the parlor. The sight presented was a most horrible one. The gases of the body had accumulated in the casket until their force burst the glass over the face and bosom of Mrs. Peterson. So terrific was the explosion that the body was shot forward and upward, the head protruding from the coffin. A vapor cloud, laden with the rankest of putrid odors, filled the room. The men sent for Mr. Peterson, who, after dressing himself, went downstairs. A consultation was held, and it was decided that, owing to the advanced state of decomposition of the remains of the deceased, the burial should take place at once. Half a dozen of the male watchers agreed to dig a grave in the garden near the house while the others attended the other details of the burial. The grave having been prepared, the coffin was carried to the grave and strong ropes were placed under the casket. Just as the coffin was lowered, one of the assistants let go of the rope. This threw the weight of the head of the coffin and the ropes were jerked from the hands of the men stationed there. The coffin fell with great force, head downward, and was burst into pieces. It was decided to fill the grave at once without waiting for another casket, and the remains were thus interred. Cremation has a lot to be said for it. Thanks for listening. If you missed any part of tonight's show or if you want to hear it again, you can subscribe to the podcast in your favorite podcast app at WeirdDarkness.com/listen. 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Darren is D-A-R-R-E-N. All stories in Weird Darkness are purported to be true unless stated otherwise, and you can find links to the stories or the authors in the show notes, which I will upload to the Weird Darkness website immediately after tonight's show is ended. Creating False Prophets is by Dr. Romeo Vitelli for Providentia, and Exciting Wake is from the Huntington, Indiana Daily Democrat and reposted on the Strange Company website. Weird Darkness is a registered trademark. Copyright Weird Darkness. And now that we're coming out of the dark, I'll leave you with a little light. Deuteronomy 1 verses 29 and 30. Then I said to you, do not be terrified, do not be afraid of them. The Lord your God who is going before you will fight for you as he did for you in Egypt before your very eyes. And a final thought, don't make excuses for why you can't get it done.
Focus on all the reasons why you must make it happen. Ralph Marston. I'm Darren Marlar. Thanks for joining me in the Weird Darkness.

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15: Breaking news this hour from Town Hall. I'm Rich Thomason. President Trump sounding the alarm over alleged foreign interference in U.S. elections.
16: Tonight, I'm announcing the immediate declassification and release of critical intelligence, revealing shocking vulnerabilities in our election infrastructure.
15: The president delivering a primetime address from the White House.
16: This evidence shows that the election system we have dangerously exposes and really exposes, like, levels never thought possible, the hacking, exploitation, and foreign interference.
15: Mr. Trump points the finger at communist China in particular. China denies meddling in American elections. Bridges and a major port among the latest targets of American strikes on Iran.
17: The Trump administration has expanded its airstrike campaign against Iran by hitting more bridges, electrical equipment, and collapsing a tower at a key Iranian port. The highway and railway bridge strikes appeared aimed at cutting off Bandar Abbas, Iran's main port, from roads leading into the Islamic Republic's central region onward to Tehran, the capital. While other routes are still open, the U.S. strikes could expand further, potentially disrupting both the movement of military material and goods needed for Iran's 90 million people. The U.S. aim is to pressure Tehran to ease its chokehold on the Strait of Hormuz. I'm Charles Delesma.
15: From the Midwest to the Great Lakes, the Mid-Atlantic to the Northeast, unhealthy air from hundreds of Canadian wildfires that continue to burn, casting an eerie orangey haze across a wide area. And it's making breathing difficult, especially for those who suffer respiratory issues. Sell-off underway this morning on Wall Street. The Dow is down 42 points. NASDAQ off almost 400 points. More on these stories, townhall.com.
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19: Y'all ready? 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
19: 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Come on.
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22: Good evening. This is Glenn Gilbo from Tiger Rag. I am the editor of Tiger Rag with Todd Horn, the executive editor, and Case. Say his last name for me, Todd.
17: Kieschnick.
22: It's really not that hard. Kate Kieschnick, our producer, and
17: Case Kieschnick,
22: our producer, and Tiger Egg. Great Tiger Egg writer in his second week. He's doing a lot of stories. And I'm filling in for
17: Jeff Palermo.
22: Jeff Palermo. Sorry
17: about
22: that.
17: It's going to be a long night.
22: Sorry about that, Jeff. We got a cool show tonight. We're going to go into SID history at LSU. It's amazing. LSU has only had two football sports information directors since 1988. Herb Vincent in 1988, who I was a classmate of his at LSU, and he was the SID through the 1999 season and that summer, and then he left to take like a television job in Birmingham right as Nick Saban was coming in. And Michael Bonnet became the SID in 2000, and he's still the SID now. And we're going to have Michael on in just a few minutes at 6 o'clock. He's actually with us now. And then 6:30, we're going to have Jacob Rudner from Baseball America. He wrote a cool story about how LSU was one of the best survivors of the draft. They kept most of their signing class, or will. Then at 7 p.m., we're going to have Jacques Doucet from WAFB and Jacques Talk. He had Jay Johnson, LSU's baseball coach, on yesterday. And at 7:30, we're going to have Herb Vincent, who is now the associate commissioner at the SEC office. And he's getting ready for SEC Media Days, as is our first guest, Michael Bonnet. Michael, are you with us? Is he with us, Case? Michael, you there? we can't hear Michael right now. I see his number on the line though. But we'll get back to Michael. LSU has announced, or the SEC and LSU has announced, the three players that are going to be with Lane Kiffin at SEC Media Days a week from Thursday morning, and that is tight end Tre'Dez Green, linebacker Whit Weeks, and Ole Miss transfer linebacker T.J. Dottery. And I was hoping that would be Sam Levitt, but he's not there. Michael, are you there?
23: Yeah, I'm here.
22: Okay, there
23: How
22: he is.
23: Doing?
22: There he is. Hey, man. Appreciate you joining us. That's all right. That's cool.
23: Yeah.
22: Hey, so are you ready for Media Days? Does that kind of mark the beginning of the season for you guys?
23: Yeah, pretty much. It's in the summer, and it started ramping up. Now that we're a week out from Media Day, there's a lot of prep that goes into that. Once Media Days, that week gets here, typically the last few years we've been first. We've been leadoff. And I think in an attempt to keep the media contingent there all week, I think they strategically put us last.
22: That's true.
23: We're at the bottom of the lineup this year, but it gives you some advantages. Going first gives you some advantages. You set the bar for the rest of the week, but going last allows you to see what everybody's talking about. And, there are a lot of big picture items, obviously, in college football that are going to be probably asked. So it gives us a chance to sit back and watch the other coaches and players have their turn, and it helps us to kind of get an idea of what we're walking into.
17: So, Michael, hey, this is Todd. How you doing tonight?
23: Hey, good, Todd. How are you?
17: I'm doing well, thank you. So I was just thinking about it, and you're entering your 27th year
0: as the LSU football SID. And I know that's not your official title. It's like some type of athletic director type thing.
22: Associate athletic director.
0: Right.
23: Yep.
0: So I was doing the math. And so like you started when you were three? I mean, how did that work?
23: Yeah, it was five.
0: Okay.
23: Yeah. Yeah. You know, look, I was very lucky. I came to school at LSU and worked under Herb and still work with Kent and Bill. And, you know, this is something I've always wanted to do. I knew from a very early age, following in my dad's footsteps. And Herb really gave me an opportunity from an early age as a student here. And I've been very fortunate. I've never left campus for any other job. I think I've had three real jobs in my entire life. One was mowing grass at the Port of Lake Charles. Uh-huh. One was working at doing turnarounds at Citgo Industry in Sulphur, and that didn't last very long. And then this. So I've been very, very lucky.
0: Well, you mentioned your legacy of SID heritage. Your dad, of course, spent years at McNeese, and then I think you even have His brother, Matthew. Yeah, your brother is involved. Why don't you go over that real quick? So my dad
23: was at McNeese for 46 years, and he was there so long they named the football field after him. His name's on the football field, and then they just built a new press box after one of the hurricanes destroyed the last one. And, you know, they decided he was there so long, they put his name on the press box as well, or inside the media area of the press box.
0: Wow.
23: So, yeah, 46 years. It was, you know, quite a career for him, obviously, and allowed me to tag along to a lot of events and be part of a lot of, you know, special memories. I grew up, you know, a McNeese fan. I'd never experienced LSU of any type of athletic event until my junior year of high school. Wow. Never been to anything because I was always, you know, my dad, in Saturdays in the fall, I was in Cowboy Stadium. I was doing that and just, you know, pulled for LSU, but I wasn't, you know, a diehard fan. And then had the opportunity to come here after I did go to McNeese for 1 year, and then I transferred here for year two. And so, yeah, it's been really fun trying to live up to his you know, to what he did in his profession. It's changed a lot, obviously, but I can just have so many great vivid memories of being part of that. But, and then, you know, he retires, and my brother was an assistant for Doug Ireland at Northwestern State. And then, you know, he was able to get the McNeese job. And so he's been there since. So there's been a Bonnet in the SID office at McNeese since 1963, I think.
0: Wow.
23: That's
0: amazing. Yeah. So, like, when you guys used to have family dinners and just sit around and just talk about SID
22: protocols and
0: how to write a press release?
23: We would talk about a lot of stuff. But, you know, I never understood why my dad so he was really a one-man, two-man shop for ever, to be honest. And I never could understand why he just on Sundays, he didn't want to sit down and watch NFL football or some other sports. I think, you know, at some point you got to take a break from sports. And I kind of feel like that sometimes as well. I mean, this is your livelihood. This is your life. You spend every day. And I love it. I love talking LSU. You know, you walk down the streets, you go into a store, everybody wants to talk LSU, and I love it. But yeah, taking a break from sports every once in a while isn't too bad. But yeah, I mean, it's been fun sharing stories and some of the experiences I've had, you know, I don't think I could have ever been able to do the things that I've been able to be part of without the opportunity that Herb first gave me, and then just being here at LSU during what's been a great run. I mean, football has been outstanding. Baseball has been tremendous. Women's basketball, you name it, gymnastics. And then with Will back for basketball, that should be a lot of fun as well.
0: Well, you know, let's talk about that a little bit more, though, in detail. You've been here for almost three decades. You've worked with Skip Bertman, Nick Saban, Les Miles, Ed Ogeron, Brian Kelly, and now Lane Kiffin. So I guess without going into detail right now about each one of those, because we got a little while to talk about that, what's the biggest change in just being the LSU Sports Information Director over those almost three decades?
23: Yeah, I think technology has changed, you know, it's changed the world. But I think from our standpoint, you know, social media has really impacted us. You know, we used to just send out press releases by email or whatever and you know, count on the media to pretty much tell our story. Now we have the internet, we have social media, we have the biggest social media following amongst all schools nationally. And so now we tell our own story. We're able to control the message, if you will. And you know, what our people do here from a graphics and creative standpoint, you know, it sells LSU. You know, we're proud to say we are the number one brand in college athletics, and that's largely in due to our social media following. You know, we're way beyond the borders of Louisiana. I mean, it's we're nationwide and now even internationally with what, you know, the internet and social media. So that's been the biggest change. But I like to think that the traditional job of the sports information director hasn't. It's the foundation is still there. You know, we still work daily with the coach. We still work daily with you guys, setting up interviews, press conferences. You know, we do the stuff that, you know, that people probably don't even really care to know, but the stats and the media guides and all those sort of things. That's still part of our day to day. But a lot of our focus and emphasis is on enhancing our brand. And we do that through social media, and then we take the leverage the power of our student athletes and our former student athletes. I mean, when you think about it, LSU's got some of the biggest names in all of sports that are now, whether they're in the pro leagues or on TV. You know, it's really, we've got a special thing going here.
0: Yeah.
22: Talking to Michael Bonnet, LSU football sports information director, going into his 27th. season. And Michael, you're going to be able to stay with us through the next break, right, till 6:30?
23: Yeah.
22: Is that cool?
23: Okay.
22: Yep. Well,
23: yeah, sure.
22: Real quick before we take a break, Sam Leavitt is not going to be at SEC Media Days. Is that usually the coach's call on that when you're deciding who goes? Is that usually the coach?
23: Well, ultimately, yeah, the coach signs off on it. Look, we talked about it. Sam didn't practice during the spring. We felt like we had a good group to pick from. If we could have taken four players, I'm sure Sam would have been that fourth player. But look, going back, you know, Jaden Daniels didn't go his first year when he was at LSU. Joe Burrow didn't go his first year when he was at LSU. So it's not really out of the ordinary that we don't bring a first-year transfer quarterback. I think eight of the SEC schools are bringing quarterbacks, and eight are not, maybe nine, something like that. So we just felt like with Sam, while he is fully recovered and doing everything that we thought he'd be doing at this point, you know, we just felt like, you know, let's protect him in the fact that, is it going to be all the talk about his injury and recovery and all that? So there was no other reason. I think we got three really good people we're bringing. Witt's going for a second year. T.J. Dottery went last year for Ole Miss, so he's been there once, and he'll represent us this year. And then, you know, Trey Dez, he's in line for a special year. He's already been a preseason All-America, and you know, he's certainly deserving of the opportunity to represent LSU.
0: Okay, Michael, we only have a couple seconds before break, maybe 15 or so. But is there any truth to the rumor that you were recommending Watkins, Prince, and T.J. to go to Media Days?
23: Yeah, Lane shot that down. Yeah.
22: I saw where an Ole Miss writer already said that the fact that y'all are bringing T.J. Dottery is a shot at Ole Miss, man.
23: Yeah, it has nothing to do with that at all.
22: I know. I hear you.
23: Yeah.
22: They're going crazy over in Oxford. But, Michael, thanks for joining us, and thanks for sticking with us through the break. We're going to be back with more Tiger Rag Radio. Right after this break, we're going to have Michael Bonnet till 6:30. Then at 6:30, we're going to have Jacob Rudner from Baseball America. He had a great story on LSU's surviving the draft. 7 p.m., Jacques Talk with Jacques Doucet. And 7:30, Michael Bonnet's mentor, one of his mentors, in addition to his pop, that's going to be Herb Vincent. But we'll be back with more Tiger Rag Radio right after this.
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22: 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This is Glenn Gilbo, editor of Tiger Rag Magazine, with executive editor Todd Horn and producer Case Kieschnick. All right, got it right. And we're with Michael Bonnet, associate AD at LSU and sports information director for football. Michael, you've worked for several head coaches, or worked with several head coaches at LSU. I think you were, what, 29 when you started in 2000? Is that right?
0: Yeah. Yep. No, he was five. Right. He was five.
23: Yeah.
22: And his first assignment was Nick Saban, and that was not pretty. I remember he did not treat you well early on, at least. But
23: well, okay. Look, we were all learning. He was in his first year at LSU. I will tell you this. So Herb left around this time
22: because he didn't want to work with Nick.
23: Well, I don't know. You can ask him at 7:30. But I will tell you, it was my dream job, and all of a sudden, I'm thrust into a position that I'm like, oh my God, this guy Nick is here. He's tough. I mean, look, we know he's tough. He wanted to win. He had a plan. I learned a lot from him. But that first camp, I mean, I don't know that I slept for 2 weeks. I lost 20 pounds. Wow. I didn't eat. I couldn't eat. But we got through it. And to be honest, if I picked up the phone and called Nick today, he would help me with anything. He's, you know, I owe a lot to him because I learned a lot.
22: That's awesome.
23: And, you know, Nick was the first coach that you would ever, that I'd ever heard talk about not outcomes, but processes and all that. And now that's just common talk amongst coaches. There were really so many things that Nick did that were the first that I could recall. Now, maybe other coaches did it, and I'm just having blinders on. But, you know, everything he did from a mental standpoint, the way he prepared his team. I'll never forget one of the, you know, he was always big on processes, and he always wanted to, you know, he obviously wanted to win. But one of the most, I think that one of the times I saw him most frustrated came after we beat Kentucky in the Bluegrass Miracle. Because if you recall, we played yes. terrible in that game, played absolutely horrible in the second half, and somehow found a way to win by obviously a miracle. Man, he was mad after that game. And that was the infamous Jordy Holtberg speech. Remember, they said Jordy recorded this speech in the locker room. That's when Jordy did sideline. And
22: that was all made up.
23: It was all made up. And Alabama just ran with it. And, whew, man, they stomped us that next outing. But really owe a lot to Nick. He helped develop me from a professional standpoint and, you know, learned a lot. Met some great people along the way with Nick that I'm still in touch with today. Derek Dooley, Will Muschamp, Kirby, Jimbo, all those guys, Stacy Searles, became lifelong friends. So and the players, you know, Marcus Spears, I talked to him today. Matt Mock, talked to him last week. Guys that, you know, I still remain in contact with. So those were really special times.
22: Hey, so what do you think of Lane so far, and how much do you talk to him on a weekly basis? I realize it's the off season, and just what is it? What is it about Lane that maybe you've noticed that the average LSU fan hasn't or doesn't know about?
23: Well, I'm still learning and still getting to know him. We talk almost daily, either by text or in person. I was in his office twice today talking about stuff. You know, he's much different than what I thought. I mean, this guy, he's very thoughtful. He's got a process. The way he engages with players is really unique. I mean, the players just rally around him. So I watch him out there in spring practice, during our off-season conditioning. He's got a special, unique gift. And I think he owes a lot of that, you know, to having coached with Nick, but also I think a lot of that has to do with his dad. You know, he's really his dad is very special to him, and I think his dad passed away a couple years ago. But he talks about him a lot, and if you're in his office, you see photos of his dad, of his father, and you know, he speaks about him quite a bit. So you know, I've really been impressed with the time I've been around him and watching him interact with the players. And I'm telling you, he's a relentless recruiter. You know, they've got something special going recruiting wise. So I think we're just getting started here with him. I don't know how many games we'll win this year, but by the looks of what's going on out there in the conditioning program, we are going to be fast, big, strong, and we're going to be, from the first snap to the last one, we're going to be a team that plays for four full quarters. I can promise you that.
0: Michael, I had two questions for you, and you just answered one, and you're not going to answer me. I want to know how many games LSU was going to win this year, and you're not going to tell us. So,
23: okay. No, I'm not. I usually, I don't make those types of predictions, but I know how many I'd like us to win. Yeah.
0: Well, so we're almost to the end of this session. Thank you so much for joining us, but I do have one more question for you.
23: Yeah.
0: The difference between – biggest differences between Lane Kiffin and Brian Kelly, in your opinion, right now?
23: You know, I had a great relationship with BK. I think they're both really good football coaches. For whatever reason, it didn't work here with BK. I think that they all, obviously Lane has offensively, he's got a brilliant mind. But yeah, I can't really pinpoint differences. I just know Lane's going to do very well here. BK went 34-14. He won a lot of football games. He just didn't win at the right times.
22: Hey, Michael, thanks a lot for joining us. Appreciate it. And we'll see you in Tampa next week. Thanks a lot.
23: Okay. Thank you, guys. All right. See ya.
22: All right. We'll be back with more Tiger Rag Radio right after this.
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7: Louisiana Radio Network, I'm Jean Burns. Baton Rouge is pausing to mark the 10th anniversary of the tragic 2016 law enforcement ambush. Six officers were shot, four later died from their injuries. The attack began just after 8:40 that Sunday morning and lasted less than 10 minutes. Investigators say Gavin Long fired 43 rounds before a Baton Rouge SWAT officer shot and killed him. Then State Police Superintendent Mike Edmondson says ending the attack required extraordinary courage.
8: City police officer shot him from, good Lord, over 100 yards away. It was an incredible shot. Had he not, this guy was going to Baton Rouge Police Headquarters, and I think he would have done a lot more harm.
7: Officers Matthew Gerald and Montrell Jackson, along with East Baton Rouge Sheriff's Deputy Brad Garofola, all died the day of the attack. Deputy Nick Tullier survived for nearly 6 years before dying from complications related to his injuries. All flags in Baton Rouge are at half staff today in their honor. Louisiana Radio Network.
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22: 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This is Glenn Gilbo with Case Kieschnick. I want to thank Michael Bonnet, again, LSU Sports Information Director for football. You know, so often we're only asking Michael, hey, can you get me this interview, please?

0: can get me this interview? Can you get me Kiffin? Can you get me these players? And it was nice just to talk to him about himself and what he's going through, because it's a hell of a story what that young man did as a young man with Coach Saban, and then all the controversies and other coaches that followed. He's seen it all. He should write a book. But good luck to him with Lane Kiffin. And we are now joined by Baseball America writer Jacob Rudner. Jacob, how are you?
1: Doing well. How are you?
0: Hey, thanks for joining us, man. Now, you were holed in all weekend covering the MLB draft, and you had a great story in Baseball America yesterday about Tennessee and LSU were two of the top schools as far as surviving the draft with a great roster still intact. What do you think of LSU as they come out of the draft?
1: Yeah, I mean, I think it went about as expected in terms of who would be removed from the college roster. Already, Derek Curiel going fifth overall, Jake Brown, Devin Sheeran, all picked inside the first four rounds. But I think largely they did quite well beyond the expected departures. Braden Simpson doesn't get drafted. Cooper Moore is expected to return. We've actually known that now for some time. It really is a roster that will stay intact. Cade Curlin in the transfer portal also removed his name, doesn't get drafted. And then on the high school side, there were a number of victories. So by and large, I think that LSU came away as one of the winners of the weekend, if you will, just in terms of how many players that they expected to get to campus that will actually get there in the end.
0: Do you think in the MLB draft that there's more conversations between the players and their representatives and the teams as far as, you know, deals being made beforehand, which leads to them maybe not getting drafted? Because that's what Jay mentioned about a couple of his players. Like, he said they would have got drafted higher, but they wanted more money and they were ready to stay at LSU. That probably happens more in baseball than the other sports, would you say?
1: There's no doubt about that. I think a large part of this year's draft, one of the themes that we saw, was that players were holding teams to a higher bar for signability, and whether that's because they have lucrative deals lined up on the college side already, or because they feel as though over the course of a three-year college career, their earning potential plus what they'll get paid after their junior seasons in the draft when they get eligible again, those are factors that are playing in as heavily as they ever have in the history of the sport. I mean, the NIL is booming now relative to what it was in 2021, even in college baseball. So I think that we saw this year that there were a number of high schoolers who decided to set very high numbers that allowed them to get to campus, and that was certainly the case for a number of LSU players. And then in the transfer portal as well, I brought up Cade Curlin a couple minutes ago. He's a great example. College senior now, was at Florida for 4 years, has a medical redshirt season. His earning potential at LSU in 2027 is higher than what he would have earned in the draft this summer. And so there are a number of cases like that around the country, and I thought that really played a role in this year's draft.
2: Hey, Jacob, this is Case. You mentioned that high school class that Jay Johnson was able to get to Baton Rouge. What are some of the big names, maybe some 50-50 guys that he didn't know whether or not would make it to campus, that they were able to get enrolled at LSU, make it through the draft, maybe not go as high as they expected? What are some names to look out for LSU fans?
1: Yeah, Colby Stringer and Cooper Sides, two pitchers, I think were really 50-50 names. Going into day two, there were questions about whether or not they would get picked off. Lucas Nowrocki, another pitcher, was somebody that I know that the staff was kind of sweating out a little bit going into day two. But there was a general confidence once day one ended that there was going to be a decent amount of representation from the top of the class. I think that on the bat side, LSU maybe didn't necessarily do as strong as it did with its pitching. But, you know, by and large, I think the sum of this class that will get to campus is very good. And I also think that there's a number of guys who were drafted. Malachi Washington, outfielder, Dominic Santarelli, both of them went in the 18th round. Those guys I would expect to have a shot to still get to campus despite how late they went, or the fact that they went in the draft at all. And if they do, those are impact bat players.
0: Yeah, and Jay Johnson did a great job in the portal with his position players, and he got a couple of pitchers. But the pitching remains

0: him this summer, just in the sense that they know exactly what he needs to improve, whether that's mechanically, whether that's reshaping some things in his arsenal, playing with how much he'll use certain pitches. All of that, I would imagine, has kind of gone under the microscope with Case Nevins this offseason, and he would really be the guy. I'd be curious to see how soon Cooper Moore will be healthy next season. I think that he has the potential to be a very reliable weekend starter, maybe not an ace, but health permitting, I think that he's an impact player. And then I think that the rest of the impact you're looking at really is going to come from this transfer class.
1: What about the incoming freshmen that you mentioned? Do you see a path for them to have a impact out of the bullpen in year one? Is there any way that they can make an impact on those pitching staff, or is it up to those transfers and those guys who are already on the roster to kind of pick up the slack?
0: So, I mean, these are very advanced freshmen for sure. And I know that, you know, this is kind of a theme across the SEC, not necessarily unique to LSU, but we've seen that arms have a path to playing immediately if the stuff is ready to play. Sam Cozart at Texas this year was an All-American. Caden Glober, you want to go beyond the SEC at UNC, was an All-American, one of the best relievers in the country. And so I think that a number of these arms, the guys who I mentioned specifically, will be well-positioned to potentially contribute. But as you guys know, when you're in the SEC and these rosters are so loaded with talent, it is also hard to find meaningful innings. So just in terms of pure potential, absolutely, I think that they could contribute, but it will be very competitive, I think, in Baton Rouge.
2: Jacob, real quick, just got a couple minutes left. How surprised were you at LSU's season last year, how it fell apart, the fewest SEC wins they ever had in history of the SEC? Did that surprise you?
0: Yeah, of course. I mean, we at LSU is the number two team in the country
2: right. Going
0: into the season. And so for them to not even make the tournament obviously comes as a major surprise. That being said, though, I think any great program, especially in this era with the transfer portal, is going to go through some of these very steep ebbs and flows where you're at the top of the sport one year and then things regress. I mean, to be good in college baseball right now, we've seen pretty widely that you need to have an older roster and generally one that's going to be very draft eligible, that age. And so those guys go. And so LSU had a great team that lost a lot of talent, replacing that much that quickly is very difficult, and sometimes, you know, the bets that you take in the transfer portal don't materialize into the wins that you expected. And I think that was the case for LSU. I think that for Jay Johnson, because the reality is that this is a very, you know, quickly evolving landscape, and I do think that he's had some time to adjust. So it's surprising, yes, but I don't think it's, all that stunning when you consider just the era that we're in and the volatility that comes with it.
2: Jacob Rutner, Baseball America, thanks a lot for joining us. Appreciate it.
0: Thanks for having me.
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2: 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This is Glenn Gilbo, Tiger Rag editor with producer and writer Case Kieschnick. I want to thank Jacob Rudner from Baseball America. Check out his stories. I tell you, I thought the most significant thing, Case, coming out of the draft was something Jay Johnson said to Jacques Doucette, who's going to be our guest at 7 o'clock in his interview on Jacques Talk. He was said he was tired of the in and out modern baseball world that he's in right now. And he doesn't want to have to go into the portal all the time. And he's really liking the three-year commitment he's getting from a lot of these high school signees that he's got. And he's going to get most of that class. And that echoes what he said at midseason when the season was going away. He was upset with the portal. The portal players he had were disappointments. And he was saying the future is with the high school players, and you accentuate that with the portal. But I think that's the type roster building I think we're going to see from now on with LSU.
1: Well, yeah, and he mentioned when he was on the show last, the kid from UCLA, or that's now committed to UCLA, that flipped his commitment. He would have been one of those guys that was a draft eligible sophomore, and there just wasn't really the path for playing time in Baton Rouge. And I think you're going to see that a lot with any recruit that LSU is going to bring in, is they kind of have to have that understanding that I'm probably not going to see much playing time in that first season just because of how competitive Jay Johnson builds his rosters every year. You know, if there's a position of need, he's going to go out and grab a guy in the portal, like we've seen with the outfielders, like we've seen with Dawson Park and Kurland in the infield. So it does create kind of this in and out, like he's saying, with around the country, where you get the guys coming in, even the one and done's now with a sophomore eligible, draft eligible sophomores, excuse me. But that's not, I think, what we're going to see in Baton Rouge, really.
2: Yeah, here's the exact quote. I don't want to do the in and out and modern college athletics thing in the portal all the time. We're really focused on a three-year commitment. And that's coming from a guy who's really gotten some great players from the portal, like Paul Skeens. You know, and Daniel Dickinson last year on the championship team, and many others. But I think that is the best idea, because you know, you get to train them, you get to coach them, you get to kind of build your culture when you got guys for 2 or 3 years, and then when you need something, you know, you need a shortstop or something happens, you lose a guy in the draft, or you know, then you go in the portal for a handful of guys, and I think that's what you're going to see.
1: Well, and you've even seen it with the type of guys that he's targeting out the portal this year. Of course, you know, there's some upperclassmen, Beano Waters, Jason Wax, that you're getting to fill those positions of need that you don't have control. But the pitchers, he's targeting young guys that have years left of eligibility. Landon Hood, Diego Velasquez, they're guys that it's an investment in the future. Because you are going to have guys like Marcos Paz that maybe you do think you've got for a couple years in Baton Rouge that end up heading out, and you just, that's not in your control. So it is kind of that balancing act of being able to adapt and address the needs as they come up, but not banking on that every year. And you're kind of seeing that throughout college athletics, but I suppose if you can avoid it in Baton Rouge baseball, that would be for the best.
2: Right, and he sounds really excited about outfielder Dominic Santarelli, who was picked in the 18th round by Seattle, and outfielder Malachi Washington, also picked in the 18th round by the Pirates. Malachi is from Stone Mountain, Georgia. Dominic's from Pleasant Prairie, Wisconsin. And Jay said kind of what Jacob was talking about. Both of those guys set a price for themselves that the major league teams didn't meet. And if they hadn't done that, they'd have got drafted a lot higher. But you know, they and better for LSU because of that. So that you can imagine major league teams probably hate this NIL and portal and the money that baseball players are getting now. Because in the old days, they were negotiating with guys who were not going to make any money. Now they're negotiating against another team. You know, it's almost like free agency before they're even in Major League Baseball. So the Tigers are definitely, I thought they were going to be great last year, but I think they're really going to be good this year because of the portal players they got who are from bigger and better schools than some of the guys they got last year. The returning players they got like Cade Arambidi and Mason Braun. And then some of these true freshmen are going to come in like Santarelli and Malachi, who we just talked about. And hopefully William Schmidt takes that next step and Cason Evans returns to his 2025 form and they should be really good.
1: Yeah, I mean, that's really what the season comes down to for me is that you feel good about the position player side of things. You think the bats are going to do well. There's proven production out of the portal there. It's can these guys on the pitching staff take that next step? Like Jacob was just saying, can Cason Evans come back? Can they step up and be a true weekend starter? And that's what you need.
2: Yeah, and Cooper Moore, too, is going to be key. He was actually their best pitcher, or it was off to the best start of the three pitchers, and he got hurt early in the SEC season. And you know, really, if Jake Brown doesn't get hurt, because he was having a really good offensive year, they probably would have – I don't know if they would have made the NCAA tournament, but they would probably won a few more SEC games and maybe had a shot. And then, and you know, Cason got hurt, Cooper got hurt. They really got hit by the injury bug in addition to the portal disappointments. But we're going to be back with Jacques Doucette at 7 p.m. We're going to talk about him having Jay Johnson on the show. And then at 7:30, we'll have Herb Vincent talk about the SEC Media Days and his time at LSU. We'll be back with more Tiger Rag Radio right after this.
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1: News to me.
23: I gave you access today, so there you go.
1: First step in a seemingly very long journey, according to Glenn.
2: I'd never heard that story from Michael Bonnet earlier about him not sleeping for 2 weeks. I had talked to him a lot at that time about just how tough it was working with Saban. And then when Nick came back to LSU the first time as Alabama's coach in 2008, I remember I did a feature on that and talked to Michael. And he said the same thing he said during our segment there, that he learned a lot from Nick. But he really wanted Les to beat Nick, too. I can tell you that. but I mean, everybody at LSU did. You know, it was an emotional time, and it was very comparable to what's going on at Ole Miss right now. Even though you had a two-year buffer when Nick was at the Dolphins, when he came back to Alabama, it was like those 2 years were erased.
23: So you were there during all that time, and I know you wanted to talk a little bit about Bonnet, and I do too. Maybe we'll catch up with that later. But since you brought it up, when Saban left LSU to go to the Dolphins, and then he spent 2 years there and decided ultimately he wanted to come back to college football, there was all those rumors that he wanted to come back to LSU, and he actually checked out to see, you know, what the temperature was, if he could come back. Was there any veracity to that?
2: I think there were people at LSU that wanted him to come back, and I think he listened to him, but I do not think that he was really looking to come back to LSU. I don't believe that. Now, he hasn't told me that for sure, but I think just from being around at the time and just knowing how coaches are, you know, that would have been going backwards, even though it would have been a great job. And coaches have done it. Mike Riley did that at
23: Oregon State.
2: Yeah.
23: But I understand.
2: But that was because he failed, though.
23: Right. But this is the same man who recommended Lane Kiffin take this job because it's the best job in America.
2: Yeah. It might not have been the best job in America in 2007, though. I think he thinks it is now. But, you know, and I can tell you this. When he was with the Dolphins in that November of 2006, in his last season, Alabama was about to hire Rich Rodriguez. In fact, Ian Rappaport, who's a big NFL reporter now, he was covering Alabama for the Birmingham News, and they had a story that Rich Rodriguez was going to be the coach. No, there was no doubt about it. He was the coach, and Rich Rodriguez changed his mind. And after that happened, I found out later, Nick told Jimmy Sexton, I want that job, okay? And in the interim, you know, they kept it all a secret, you know, as long as they could. So I think he really wanted the Alabama job. And the only other opening jobs at that time was like Tulane and you know, some other job that he was not going to take. Now, had LSU been open and Alabama not open, and the other jobs were like Tulane or, you know, Auburn or Louisville – he might have come back to LSU.
23: Yeah, because if people who may not remember or just have a perception of Alabama because of what Bear Bryant did and then, of course, what Nick did later after he got there, those were lean years for Alabama.
2: Oh, yeah. Yeah, well if LSU had had an opening and Alabama had an opening when Nick was really wanting to leave the NFL because he did not like it, in that situation, he might have taken LSU because it was better because all his players were still there. And I mean, you know, when Les went to the national championship in 2007, that's 2 years after Nick left, there was more than 30 players that had played for Nick on that national championship team. We'll be back. We've got to take a break. We'll be back with Jacques Doucet from WAFB right after this.
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3: Breaking news this hour from Town Hall. I'm Rich Thomason. President Trump sounding the alarm over alleged foreign interference in U.S. elections.
4: Tonight, I'm announcing the immediate declassification and release of critical intelligence revealing shocking vulnerabilities in our election infrastructure.
3: The president delivering a primetime address from the White House.
4: This evidence shows that the election system we have dangerously exposes and really exposes, like levels never thought possible, the hacking, exploitation, and foreign interference.
3: Mr. Trump points the finger at communist China in particular. China denies meddling in American elections. Bridges and a major port among the latest targets of American strikes on Iran.
5: The Trump administration has expanded its airstrike campaign against Iran by hitting more bridges, electrical equipment, and collapsing a tower at a key Iranian port. The highway and railway bridge strikes appeared aimed at cutting off Bandar Abbas, Iran's main port, from roads leading into the Islamic Republic's central region onward to Tehran, the capital. While other routes are still open, the U.S. strikes could expand further, potentially disrupting both the movement of military material and goods needed for Iran's 90 million people. The U.S. aim is to pressure Tehran to ease its chokehold on the Strait of Hormuz. I'm Charles Delesma.
3: From the Midwest to the Great Lakes, the Mid-Atlantic to the Northeast, unhealthy air from hundreds of Canadian wildfires that continue to burn, casting an eerie orangey haze across a wide area. And it's making breathing difficult, especially for those who suffer respiratory issues. Sell-off underway this morning on Wall Street. The Dow is down 42 points. NASDAQ off almost 400 points. More on these stories, townhall.com.
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2: Hello, welcome back to Tiger Rag Radio. This is Glenn Gilbo, Tiger Rag editor with Todd Horn, executive editor, and Case Kieschnick. We're waiting to get in touch with Jacques Doucet, and we do have him. Jacques, how are you, buddy?
32: Hey, guys. How are you?
2: Good, good. Hey, great show yesterday, Jacques, talk with Jay Johnson. What was your impression of what Jay thought of the roster and next season just from being with him?
32: Well, I think he and his staff worked very, very hard. He said it was crazy behind the scenes. He said there could be a Netflix documentary made of all the madness and the phone calls and the running around and his and the late nights they worked. But obviously only losing a handful of guys to the pros is very good news. He's excited about the guys coming on campus. I think he realizes that there's a lot of work to do even before they begin fall ball. I mean, I asked him about competing in fall ball and how electric the scrimmages are going to be. That's what one of his assistants told me. He said, we got a lot of work to do before even then. So, you know, I think he's very happy with that. I think he's happy with the fact that Derek Curiel was a top five pick. You want baseball players across the country to see that, hey, this is a place you can go and make it to the majors and make big money, and LSU certainly is that. And, you know, happy about all the other players that were drafted as well that will get their opportunities. You know, shared some new information about the fall. It looks like they're going to go back to Biloxi and play Stanford again, but he's also interested in trying to do some exhibition games at Ellick Box, possibly on the weekend of a football game in Tiger Stadium, which I think would be an awesome thing. You know, you have thousands of people on campus to see an LSU football game, and then you can pack Ellick Box to see the baseball team. I think that'd be pretty cool.
23: Hey, Jacques, it's Todd. You know, I hadn't had a chance to watch the podcast with Jay yet, but I understand that he gave credit to Paul Mannieri for recruiting all the players that made it through the Major League Baseball draft and survived. Is that segment on the air, or is that like a cut version there?
32: You know, I'm being nice and coming on your show today, and there you are trying to get me in trouble. You know, you stinker. You and Glenn hanging out together. All your bad ideas. No, I mean, I had Coach Mannieri. I had Coach Mannieri on Friday, and as usual, he was awesome. We did kind of like a soft launch of the show. So Coach Mannieri came on, and we had a lot of great stories talking about Chad Jones the day he decided to put him in a game and pitch. And
2: that was
32: Todd
2: awesome.
32: Todd Peterson.
2: Yeah.
32: Yeah. Yeah, Todd Peterson the day he, you know, Mannieri said in 40-whatever years of coaching all across the country, somebody somewhere will come up to him and ask him about Todd Peterson the day that he lied about batting and hit that two-out, two-run double off the wall in the SEC tournament. But there was no talk about credit either way for national championship teams or whatnot.
23: Well, go ahead and give us Mannieri's, what he said during that press conference to Todd Peterson, because that's classic.
32: Well, you know, they replay that thing every year like Groundhog Day. You know?
23: Right.
32: It's like they put it on social media, and it was my question. I asked him, Todd, I said, when's the last time you've batted in a competitive baseball game? I mean, what are the odds of a guy that stepping out in front of 9,000-10,000 people and swinging and hitting a two-out, two-run double? And he goes, and Peterson kind of turns and looks at Coach, and Coach is looking at the box score. Coach, gotta be honest, I lied to you. What? What? You lied to me?
23: So, thank you for lying to me. Isn't that right?
32: Oh, yeah. Thank you for lying to me. Whatever. I was thinking at the time, even though everyone was happy and whatnot, I said, well, I might lead to a conversation after the game about, hey, Todd, don't lie to me again. But that was hilarious. I mean, the next day, Todd's like walking around in the stands, and they're like kids wearing Auburn jerseys and Florida jerseys running up to him. Can I have your autograph? I mean, he was the most famous guy in college baseball for a little stretch there.
23: Is he still playing at all?
32: I don't know. That's a good question. I meant to look that up. I don't know.
2: Well, Jacques, how is your Jay Johnson impersonation? I'm going to ask Jay Johnson now. What do you think of the transfer portal?
32: Yeah, it's awesome. That's it. That's all my Jay Johnson is. Just a couple of quick words. Yeah, it's awesome. That's my best. But Jay there. But Jay's a good sport, man. He gave a lot of people in the local media time yesterday. I think Monday is his media day. That's when he deals with all of us, and the other 6 days, he's all in on LSU baseball all the time. So.
2: You know, I thought one of the most significant quotes, we were talking about this earlier, toward the end of the Jacques Talk show, when he said he's tired of the in and out and modern baseball world, and he doesn't want to have to do that in the portal every year, and he really likes the 3-year commitment that he's got from a lot of these high school players, obviously. What struck you about that?
32: Yeah, and Chris Blair, voice of the Tigers, he was in today on the show, and he said, yeah, he's been saying that on his coach's show late in the season as well. And I think that the player-fan relationship has been damaged so much in recent years, the fact that they don't know who the hell's out there, and they're not out there long. You know, it's just, I mean, look, Paul Skeens was there 1 year, and no one complains about that, but I would like to see guys kind of stay together in a cluster for 3 or 4 years, and I think Jay's the same way. He wants to, you know, supplement it here and there, but to build the roster on a bunch of guys are going to be here 1 year and then take off again, I don't think that does anybody any good. And I think Lane Kiffin has said the same. I think he would like to build it in a similar fashion. Brian Kelly certainly would say that all the time. It just didn't materialize that way. So, yeah, I think that, you know, like the Nowacki kid, you know, that's the left-handed pitcher is going to hit too. I mean, to get him for 3 years and whatnot. So, I'm tired of guys playing for 4 different colleges in 4 years and tweeting out a graphic committed. What a joke. You know, it's just like, I think that that's one thing that they need to fix. But, yeah, he definitely did say that.
23: Hey, Jock, so two things. One, we're obviously Jay did a great job with this roster, both in the transfer portal and the recruiting class. But, I mean, where do you think this baseball team now with the roster that they currently have ranks overall? Did they fill in the holes they needed to fill in? And what are they going to do? Because they actually have too many players right now.
32: Yeah, you know, talking to somebody over there yesterday before Jay came in, he said this program was built on competition. Iron sharpens iron. It'll make those fall ball scrimmages electric for the competition. They got to figure it out. I don't think that they're viewing it as a negative, but I think it'll probably naturally work itself out. I think guys will figure out who can play here and who can't. Maybe 3 or 4 of them drift away. I'm not sure. I'm still curious about, have they addressed all their pitching needs? Do they have all the pitching that they need? Because obviously that was their biggest problem this past season. There were plenty of games in which they had plenty of offensive output and scored enough runs and still lost. So, you know, Cason Evans, can he be, you know, healthy and a bigger factor? How many of the freshman pitchers contribute? William Schmidt, can he improve? So, you know, getting Steven Milam back, we talked about that too. That's huge. And, you know, a veteran like Kerlin from Florida, that's great. So I think they feel pretty good about it. I have no idea where they're going to be in the rankings, preseason rankings, when they finally, they're going to take the field around Valentine's Day in February.
23: Right.
32: You know, we'll see. But, yeah, I got to look over a little bit more. But, certainly they need to pitch better. We all know that.
23: So, you know, Jay has I think we have a really good relationship with Jay. He comes on the show quite a bit, and he sits down with both Clint and I at different times, you know, during the preseason, during the season, of course. And you know, he's really open, as you experience. You have a great relationship with him as well, as evidenced by your show right now and other times you talk to him, and you're always around. Do you think he was legitimately embarrassed by the performance of this year's team and taken aback and surprised?
32: Yeah, I was kind of – the one thing about doing a live show is that now I can't cut something out. Like if I ask a question that's bad and upset somebody, I can't go back and edit it out. But I was kind of thinking in my head to ask him, you know, is this the toughest year you've ever had in coaching? And I would think that he was embarrassed. You know, me watching it this year, I'm like, 2 national championships in 3 years. I can't even conjure up, oh, I'm so mad. It's like, you know, I can't. Not not with two national championships in 3 years. Was it right. a bad season? Yes. Was it historically bad? Yes. So I don't know if he's a victim of modern-day baseball with NIL and transfer portal, that you can go from the national champion to being having your worst year in modern times. I mean, certainly Ole Miss and Mississippi State, they fell off a cliff the year after they won national titles, so it's kind of a trend. But as hard as that guy works and as much time as he puts into things, I would imagine that, yeah, I mean, when you're stepping out in front of that many fans and you have this much fan interest and passion, that that he was embarrassed, I would think. But then I think he was also maybe a bit angry that, you know, maybe he did have to kind of bargain shop last year and didn't get the proper NIL support for his team, and he might have been angry about that too. You know, he's never going to come out and say those kind of things, but he did kind of really rile up everybody or get a lot of attention when he was asked about Tony Vitello during the year coaching Major League Baseball, and he says, I'm not interested in doing that right now. Mm-hmm. And this is the same guy that I've seen speak at events and say, I wouldn't leave this job for the New York Yankees.
6: Right.
32: So that was a little change in tone there.
2: Yeah, that had to do with the with what's going on with the money situation at schools now. I think he was worried about how, and it still may happen, and Todd and I talked to him about this. It's these schools have decided, like South Carolina.
23: Mississippi State.
2: No, not Mississippi State. I don't think. Oh, right. I'm sorry. South Carolina, Mississippi State, Vanderbilt have kind of decided we can't win a national championship in football, so we're going to pour it on in baseball. That impacted Jay, if that ever happens, because he's already getting less money than some teams. Although that wasn't the reason his portal class was bad last year, but that's always going to be a competitive thing for him is the money situation for the portal.
32: Let me just ask you two guys something. Are y'all sick of hearing about money?
23: Yeah.
32: I am sick of hearing about money. I don't want to hear about donors having to go to the governor's mansion to raise more money, and we need more money. I want to talk about teams. I want to talk about games.
2: I agree, buddy.
32: I want to talk about stadiums. I want to talk about history. I am so sick of talking about having to raise more money and get more money. I mean, it's just too much.
23: It is sickening, and it is a detail. It's business. It's like you don't want to mix business with pleasure and business with sports. But
2: we always have. But what Jock's saying is this is more than it's ever been.
23: Well, of course, and that's what I'm getting at. But that's what the game is now.
2: Yeah.
23: You know, you watch the football games on Saturday night in Tiger Stadium, and whether they win or lose is often decided sometime in March, whenever they're, you know, or December, whenever they're deciding how much money they've got now to build that roster. So, unfortunately, it's part of the discussion now, right?
2: Well, yeah, but it was like that in the NFL, too, and eventually it kind of went away back to the games. But I don't know if that's going to happen in college. But, Jacques, that's a great point. I appreciate it. Hey, and thanks for joining us on the show. And enjoy your show. All right, bud.
32: You know, Glenn, this is Paul again. You're always good to me. I appreciate it.
2: Hey, give us the Lane Kiffin real quick. What's your Lane Kiffin imitation?
32: Oh God, you put me on the spot. I don't have much there. Let me try next time. I tell you what, I am having Steve Ensminger come on the show tomorrow. I'm really excited about that. And no pump, and I'm not doing any press conferences, Mike. You got it?
2: Well, I look forward to that, man. Thanks a lot, Jack.
32: Okay, thanks, guys. Bye-bye.
2: All right, we'll be back with more Tiger Rag Radio right after this.
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2: Welcome back to Tiger Rag Radio. This is Glenn Gilbo filling in for the great Jeff Palermo. I am editor of Tiger Rag. We're with Todd Horn, who is executive editor and vice president, and with president and imperial poobah, Case Kieschnick.
1: I keep getting upgrades every break.
23: Well, I mean, I never heard the title President Poobah before, but I like it.
2: Grand yeah, Poobah. That's from the Flintstones.
23: I get it. Yeah.
2: Well, Jack, you know,
23: this Case, do you even know who the Flintstones are?
1: That's a little insulting, I feel. I get it. I'm young, but come on.
2: You know, I wanted to ask Jacques, as much as he imitates Paul Maneri, and he's really good friends with Paul, and he has him on his show a lot. I wonder, he needs to imitate Paul while Paul is on the show.
23: I bet he does.
2: Whether
23: it's actually on the camera or not, I bet he does.
2: That would be funny. Yeah. It'd be like when the guy on Saturday Night Live used to imitate Mick Jagger, and they had Mick Jagger right there.
23: Yeah,
2: that's what they need to do. Well, I'll have to call Jacques and tell him how to do that.
23: Yeah,
2: but because Maneri's got a great sense of humor, and he would be really really good with that. We'll have to do that. I just saw Paul in Natchitoches, but he's happy to be retired again and playing golf and
23: living in Baton Rouge again. Right?
2: Yes, or in St. Gabriel area.
23: Yeah.
2: But great dude. And we're going to have Herb Vincent on at after the next break, and we're going to discuss Michael Bonnet's appearance. You know, I was saying on the air a minute ago, Todd, it is cool because most of the time when we're talking to Mike, we're asking for something or complaining about not getting something like interviews or access or whatever, because that's changed so much over the last several years. You can't get these people at a lot of schools. But it was cool just talking to him about himself and his times. And I was saying he could do a book on all the coaches he's worked with.
23: Yeah, and just think about the difference. You know, the last question, if you go back on the podcast later on, it'll be on available on all, anywhere you get your podcast. It'll be on YouTube probably about an hour after the show goes off the air at 8 o'clock, so probably around 9 o'clock it'll be on YouTube. And it'll be on TigerRag.com later tonight. If you didn't miss that segment, you could hear my last question. As I asked him what the difference is, the biggest difference between Brian Kelly and Lane Kiffin. And, you know, he was kind of short of time, but he basically said there's not really that big a difference. They're both good coaches, and it just didn't work out for Kelly here. But I do. I think.
2: Well, he's not going to say the real answer. Everybody knows the real answer.
23: Right.
2: There.
23: But I think the real answer, I think, is there's a bunch of differences. And if he had more time, he would have gone into that. He was really a victim of the time there, and that probably wasn't fair of me to pin him down like that with so little time to talk. But I would say that the biggest difference, and this is just from what we have firsthand perception of, Kiffin's a workaholic.
2: He is, and he's younger, and he's hungrier. Kelly came here not that hungry. I think Kelly came here much in the same way Woodward did, kind of as a golden parachute. I've done all this. This is my last stop. Plus, a double whammy. Kelly got hit by the portal, which most guys his age and coaching didn't like, and he didn't really adapt to it. Saban hated it, but he adapted to it. And Kelly, nor did LSU really do a great job with the portal, but Kelly needs to lead that as the coach, and he never really did. It was too late when he finally got into it.
23: And if that's a good point, but it's not only the portal, but the evolution, rapid evolution of NIL. Because if you'll recall, when he took the job in December,
2: it was just starting.
23: And nobody knew what to do with it.
2: Right.
23: And
2: right.
23: LSU did not adjust well, and he did not adjust well to it, and that hurt him.
2: Yeah, and you know who really adjusted to it well? And, you know, Lane Kiffin is called the Portal King. But Ole Miss really, and probably because of Lane, Ole Miss really jumped ahead of LSU and a lot of schools in Florida and got into that portal. And Tulane did well with the portal. What happened was the schools that were used to kind of recruiting with success by just saying, hey, look, there's our stadium, Tiger Stadium, you're coming, right? And, you know, LSU really didn't have to be very energetic over the years in getting great players. Neither did Florida. Florida and LSU both really sucked in the portal the first few years.
23: Yeah, and I still remember Kelly and, what was it, at the end of the 2023 season, when that team with Jaden Daniels and that offense, which was the best offense, they should have been in the national championship, but they didn't have any defense. And the next year, he had the opportunity, which was going to be Garrett Nussmeier's first year, to really fill out the portal with the portal and NIL dollars, and didn't do it.
2: Yeah.
23: And refused to do it that year.
2: Right. And you could say they didn't have the money and they didn't budget the money, but also when it was really close on a player and you really had to go the extra mile like Lane did to get Levitt, Kelly kind of quit. I'll get somebody else.
23: Right. You know? But he changed his tune for his last year. It was just too late.
2: It was too late. But Lane Kiffin, you know, he embraced the portal because he had to, because Ole Miss didn't have all the same resources. Now he's the portal king, and he's got the resources. We'll be back with more Tiger Ag right after this.
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0: Louisiana Radio Network, I'm Jean Burns. Baton Rouge is pausing to mark the 10th anniversary of the tragic 2016 law enforcement ambush. Six officers were shot, four later died from their injuries. The attack began just after 8:40 that Sunday morning and lasted less than 10 minutes. Investigators say Gavin Long fired 43 rounds before a Baton Rouge SWAT officer shot and killed him. Then State Police Superintendent Mike Edmondson says ending the attack required extraordinary courage.
1: City police officers shot him from, good Lord, over 100 yards away. It was an incredible shot. Had he not, this guy was going to Baton Rouge Police Headquarters, and I think he would have done a lot more harm.
0: Officers Matthew Gerald and Montrell Jackson, along with East Baton Rouge Sheriff's Deputy Brad Garofola, all died the day of the attack. Deputy Nick Tullier survived for nearly 6 years before dying from complications related to his injuries. All flags in Baton Rouge are at half staff today in their honor. Louisiana Radio Network.
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5: Hello, welcome back to Tiger Rag Radio. This is Glenn Gilbo, Tiger Rag Editor, with Tiger Rag Executive Editor Todd Horn and our producer, Case Kieschnick. And we're joined now by Herb Vincent, SEC Associate Commissioner. Herb, how are you?
6: Good, Glenn. How you doing?
5: Good, good. Thanks for joining us, man. So, are you ready for SEC Media Days?
6: We will be by Monday. Ask me then. I think we're ready.
7: What does getting ready for SEC Media Days entail for you specifically?
6: Oh, fortunately, I've got a staff that does most of the work. Just to make sure it all gets done.
5: That's a good answer.
6: A lot of this week is dealing with last minute problems, requests, things like that. But otherwise, it's just making sure everything's in order, making sure, I deal a lot with the Tampa Bay Sports Commission. They're our support group. In this case, whatever city we're in, we always have some support group that helps us, whether it's the Cotton Bowl in Dallas or the CVB in Nashville when we're there. In this case, it's the Tampa Bay Sports Commission. So I'm working a lot with them on a fan fest that we have on Sunday night before it begins. SEC Nation is going to be there, and then it's going to be an open-to-the-public fan fest. And then a lot of the social events that go on around Media Days. We have a social event for the media each night, an opening party at the American Social, which is on an island right next to the hotel, a social hour. The next night at the arena across the street, and a closing party on Wednesday night at the Buccaneer Stadium. And so I work a lot on those ancillary events. Our staff works on really all the logistics around the event itself, as far as scheduling and transportation and hotels and everything that goes into hosting players and coaches from 16 teams, 1,100 media, and a lot of bowl people and other guests.
7: 1,100 media. That's amazing.
5: Well, I can say.
6: That includes the ESPN, to be perfectly clear, but it is a big

0: a large number of media, and we try to organize as best we can. Ours is organized a little bit different than some of the others. We're real structured as far as keeping everybody on time, getting them in and out. And there's good and bad to that, you know, because we hear from the media that they don't get enough one-on-one time or opportunities with players and coaches. Most of the things that we do are done in press conference settings. So, you know, there's some downsides to having that many folks, but it also is a testament to the popularity of SEC football, fan interest, fan passion, and, you know, just the overall popularity of football in the Southeastern Conference.
1: Well, I can attest to the fact that y'all have thrown some great parties because I've been at most of them. So, good job on that.
0: Well, hopefully you'll be there on time for the ones this week.
1: I'm never on time.
2: On time.
1: I'm working.
2: Yeah. What do you mean on time?
1: It's all about ending the party, not starting the party.
0: Yeah. That's right.
1: That's how it is.
2: I don't think he's ever seen a watch that he understands or likes.
1: Thank you. Editors just get in the way. That's why they have deadlines. But Herb, how much does the SEC office have to do with selecting the players that are the interview subjects, or do you just let the schools do that?
0: We let the schools do it. You know, we encourage them to bring players that are going to be of interest, and that could be whether they're a player that's, you know, an All-American, All-Conference player, one is expected to make a big impact that year, or they're just a good story. And, you know, we've had some players that are just really good stories that aren't necessarily, you know, high impact players or All-Americans. So it's really up to the school who they want to bring. Some of them, you know, use it as a reward. Some of them, you know, see the leaders of their teams being the ones that should go. Others pick, you know, the best spokespeople or a mixture of all those things. So we leave up to the schools to do that. They know best who to bring.
2: Hey, Herb, I'm going to switch gears a little bit, if you don't mind. You know, you were at LSU for so long. You were, you know, an AD, associate AD, and you were, you know, obviously the football SID for so long and involved with LSU for as long as you were, and then, of course, later at the SEC office. In your opinion, from your perspective, is college athletics in the biggest period of change that you've personally ever witnessed right now?
0: Yeah, I think overall it is. I think it's in the biggest period of transition. You know, you think about where we were, only 5 or 6 years ago, and we just started being allowed to directly pay players or players to earn money for their NIL, and now they're making millions of dollars. That's a big change in a short amount of time. And then, of course, the transfer issue, and that's what we hear mostly from the fans about, you know, their dissatisfaction is how easily and fast players can change teams. That was not something that was in place 5 or 6 years ago. So I think it's big change, and it's fast change, and that's what's hard to adjust to.
2: Do you think that ultimately that we're moving more towards a more professional model of college sports? I mean, obviously with the, you know, the Protect College Sports Act going one way, and then, you know, the SEC schools, including LSU, voicing concern with that act. Where do you think this is all going to break down?
0: I'm not sure where it's going to end up. And just to be clear on the Protect College Sports Act, we've been very clear that we think we need federal legislation.
2: Right.
0: And there's some things about that bill that are very good. There's just some things that right now are not in a place that we feel like we can support it. I think that's what the schools of the Southeastern Conference are expressing as well. There needs to be some changes and adjustments to the bill. And so that's what we're trying to do. We're trying to work with Washington and work with the senators who have crafted the bill to make changes that we think would be appropriate to make it workable. And I think it's headed in the right direction. Where college sports ends up, you know, I don't know. I think it's going to end up in a good place. You know, I think it's always, you ask if it's going to be more like professional sports, probably a lot more than it used to be.
2: Right.
0: But I think it's always going to be tethered to higher education. And that's what's always going to make it different and make it special, I think. At least I hope so. And so there's always going to be a whole different dynamic.

0: First of all, first we start off going to the schools and say, tell us what day your coach cannot be there, because at the time of the year it is, sometimes they're coming off a vacation, sometimes they're going on a vacation, sometimes they have other commitments. And so we start off by finding out what days they can't be there out of the four. And then we just start trying to place them. We try not to have Alabama and Auburn the same day, or Ole Miss and Mississippi State on the same day, or Tennessee and Vanderbilt on the same day.
1: Is that for security? Is that a safety issue or a
0: security? No, I think it's more of, to be able to get as much publicity for those schools as you can. If you've got Mississippi State and Ole Miss going on the same day, then the Mississippi media who are there are going to have to divide their attention among those teams. And we think it serves the schools better if we break them up. So that, in a big way, helps us determine who goes on what days. And then we just try to, judge, what looks good and what are people going to cover, and to keep it interesting. And there might have been a little bit of, hey, if Lane's on the last day, we'll keep him there. But that could have been some other coaches too. So,
2: there's no
0: science to it. It's more of a each year looking at where it lands.
2: This year, Lane's on the last day. Where's Ole Miss, Pete Golding? Where are they located in the schedule this year?
0: Ole Miss is on Wednesday, or the day before.
2: The day before. Or are they staying in the same block of hotels? Or?
1: Well, they don't stay over.
0: they all come in the day of the event and leave, so I don't think they're going to – I don't think Ole Miss and LSU are going to pass each other on the street.
1: Pete Golding and Lane Kiffin meeting in the middle of the street. Well, everybody's heard about the crazy stories that happened at SEC Media Days. I remember the Vanderbilt coach was so funny that time. But what's some of the things you remember that happened, like, that nobody saw, kind of behind the scenes, or just what some of the craziest things or obstacles you had to deal with?
0: Oh, gosh. It's not big obstacles. It's little things. It's media getting into places that they shouldn't get. just little things. One year, Nick Saban's dog showed up on the floor where all the media was, and just kind of snuck onto the elevator and snuck off the elevator. All of a sudden, there he was.
1: Yeah.
0: Before I was here, in the years before I was here, I guess one year, Philip Fulmer had to do his press conference by phone because there was going to be a warrant served on him. He was going to be summoned to
1: a subpoena.
0: He should be given a subpoena if he showed up, and so that was kind of an oddity. Different things. We have unique things happen. We had a young kid last year who was a Texas fan who came to the Hall of Fame in Atlanta, and he stood outside for hours waiting for Arch Manning to see if he could see Arch Manning. Well, fortunately, somebody brought him to our attention. And we brought him in and told Arch about it. He said, I'd love to meet him. So he actually got to talk to him and sign his jersey and sign his hat. And we actually talked to him a little bit.
1: Cool.
0: So that was just something because what's interesting is it was a Texas A&M writer who brought that to my attention, that there was a Texas kid outside. So that was kind of cool.
1: Wow. Well, hey, Herb, thanks a lot for joining us and for doing a great job on SEC Media Days as usual. We'll see you next week in Tampa.
0: It's always great to visit with you. See you next week.
1: Okay.
2: Thank you,
1: Thank
2: Herb.
1: You.
2: Thank you, Herb.
1: And we'll be back with more Tiger Rag Radio right after this.
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1: Welcome back to Tiger Rag Radio. Glenn Gilbo, Tiger Rag editor, with Todd Horn, executive editor, and Case Kieschnick, our producer and Tiger Rag writer, has been writing some great stuff this week. We are out of guests, and on the second to last segment of the show.
2: So, I've been thinking about, as I'm sure we all have, because we're in the process of putting together the preseason football guide, and we're doing some different things this year with it. One of the things that we're doing is we're actually publishing the stories, as you just alluded to, some of them in real time that are going to be in print. We're putting them on the website at tigerrag.com. And one of the things that stands out, as I'm sure most people realize, is that this roster has changed completely. I mean, it's completely rebuilt There are some players returning, but for the most part, it's rebuilt. Case has been doing a lot on the position groups. Case, on a position group level, what stands out about this LSU football team that's going to be at Media Days next week and be taking the field in September?
4: I mean, if you want evidence of what you're saying right there, just with how new this roster is, you don't need to look any further than the wide receiver room. You know, that's a group of, I want to say, 13 guys now that only one of them was on the team last year, and that's Phillip Wright.
2: Phillip
4: Wright,
2: the guy
4: that caught one pass for 2 yards. You know, you're bringing in 9 new transfers, and Lane Kiffin's pretty much just said, we're going to see what sticks. You know, there's enough talent in that room that someone's going to rise up and show out to be an SEC-level wide receiver. We just don't necessarily know who that's going to be. Obviously, the big names, the big contenders are Kansas State's Jace Brown, Winnie Watkins, who followed Kiffin over from Ole Miss. He had a great spring. Trey Wilson was a big name at Florida who's struggled with injury concerns, but if he can get it together and stay on the field, he could be a big playmaker. And then Jackson Harris out of Hawaii was a guy that started at Stanford, couldn't really crack the starting rotation there, went to Hawaii and had a breakout, incredible season in the Mountain West there. So someone is going to break out in that room. It's just a matter of figuring out who that's going to be.
2: When I look at that room, I see two major different types of physical bodies. I see, you know, big bodies that can go deep, and I see small bodies, smaller bodies that can go over the middle, fast bodies that can go over the middle and go deep. It's just it's a diverse room, and it looks like it has a lot of depth and a lot of breadth.
4: And I think that speaks to Lane Kiffin and Charlie Weiss's offense. You know, you look at last year at Ole Miss, they had 4 guys, I want to say, that went over 300 receiving yards, and Watkins was one of them. You know, there's not a prototypical Lane Kiffin receiver. He and Weiss make their offense work around the players that they've got, and we haven't even mentioned Tre'Dez Green, who's your 6'7", probably biggest receiving threat on the team. So they're going to work around the players that they have. They're going to work every part of the field, and you're going to see guys make plays in every position.
2: And then, you know, I'm going to switch gears real quick. I know we have to go to a break, and then we'll come back and we'll continue this conversation more, I hope, afterwards. But, you know, everybody talks about Sam Levitt this and Sam Levitt that, and they should. But, I mean, they made that quarterback room completely over, too, and they didn't skimp on anything.
4: Yeah, they're investing in the future there. You know, Hassan Longstreet's a guy that could be your guy after Sam Levitt. Of course, they're really excited about Peyton Houston in this incoming transfer or freshman class as well, if he stays. But there's just as much talent there behind Sam Levitt as there is anywhere else on the team.
2: That's amazing. It's what are your thoughts, Glenn, when you look at the team position group wise?
1: Well, I meant to say Lane is doing something similar to Jay Johnson. He's recruiting for 2 or 3 years, mm-hmm. commitments from some of these guys. Now, a lot of his class is just for next year and maybe the year after that. But there's some guys on this team that are still going to be from this class, this portal class, that are still going to be here in 2028. Quite a few of them, I would say. But we'll continue that after we take our last break and come back on Tiger Rag Radio.
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1: 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This is Glenn Gilbo filling in for Jeff Palermo with Todd Horn and Case Kieschnick.
2: So, Glenn, I got to, you know, we only have a few minutes, obviously, but, you know, you've covered LSU football since maybe, what, 1983?
1: 1983 was my rookie season, yes. Jerry Stovall's last season.
2: Yeah.
1: As head coach.
2: I remember somebody who was on that team. But anyway,
1: I didn't do anything on you. I didn't know you were on the team.
2: Yeah, no, not too many people did. But so let me ask you a question. You should have played.
1: You should have started that year.
2: You skipped a couple years, right? There were some misses in there where you didn't cover LSU.
1: Well, yeah, there were several. I covered LSU in 83 and 84 for Tiger Rag. Then I covered Alabama in 85 and 86. Then I was at the Slidell Century News in 1987, Alexandria Town Talk 1988. And then in 1989, I got the LSU beat for the Town Talk, which was actually Michael Bonnet's freshman year. He was in the SID office that year, my first year covering the Tigers at the Town Talk. So I covered the LSU then, all losing seasons from 1989 through 92. That was four losing seasons. Mike Archer's last year and then Curley's first three. And then I went to the Mobile paper, covered Alabama in 93 through and Auburn 93 through 97, then came back in 98, been covering LSU since 98.
2: Okay, we got to hurry up because I have two questions.
1: Did it take too long?
2: Yeah, that's okay. It was good. So my first question is this the most fascinating preseason you've covered simply because everything is so much new? Forget about the money and the NIL and portal, just that it's so much is new about this football team.
1: Well, I would have to say yeah, because it's a confluence of the roster and this hot coach who was really a highly sought after coach, but that going into that 2000 season with Nick was pretty cool too. But there was a lot of questions with that because Nick wasn't the rock star that Lane is at that time.
2: Yeah, both great coaches, but Lane is more well known than Nick was at that time.
1: And more accomplished at that time.
2: And I think most people don't realize that.
1: Yeah,
2: but
1: yeah.
2: They might, but I don't think they do. All right, second question because I know we're running low. And Case, I want you to chime in on this one too. Fill in the blank. LSU's season will ultimately be defined by. Go, Glenn.
1: LSU's season will ultimately be defined by what all seasons are defined by, how many games they win.
2: Okay. Case?
4: One word, November. What happens in the month of November to decide your season, period.
2: Okay, so LSU could go to Oxford, Mississippi after beating Clemson at home. Let's just assume this. They beat Clemson in the season opener, go to Ole Miss and lose, and still November is going to decide their season.
1: Oh, definitely. And don't forget, LSU has a huge game the week after Ole Miss, Texas A&M at home. People forget that. They could lose Ole Miss and they could lose to Ole Miss and win the national championship. Thank you for joining us on Tiger Rag Radio. We'll be back next week, same time, same channel.
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19: Let's talk about America. 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Left, right, up, down, state lines to winding coastlines. 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
18: Breaking news this hour from Town Hall. I'm Rich Thomason. President Trump sounding the alarm over alleged foreign interference in U.S. elections.
20: Tonight, I'm announcing the immediate declassification and release of critical intelligence, revealing shocking vulnerabilities in our election infrastructure.
18: The president delivering a primetime address from the White House.
20: This evidence shows that the election system we have dangerously exposes and really exposes like levels never thought possible. The hacking, exploitation, and foreign interference.
18: Mr. Trump points the finger at communist China in particular. China denies meddling in American elections. Bridges and a major port among the latest targets of American strikes on Iran.
21: The Trump administration has expanded its airstrike campaign against Iran by hitting more bridges, electrical equipment, and collapsing a tower at a key Iranian port. The highway and railway bridge strikes appeared aimed at cutting off Bandar Abbas, Iran's main port, from roads leading into the Islamic Republic's central region onward to Tehran, the capital. While other routes are still open, the U.S. strikes could expand further, potentially disrupting both the movement of military material and goods needed for Iran's 90 million people. The U.S. aim is to pressure Tehran to ease its chokehold on the Strait of Hormuz. I'm Charles Dillardesma.
18: From the Midwest to the Great Lakes, the Mid-Atlantic to the Northeast, unhealthy air from hundreds of Canadian wildfires that continue to burn, casting an eerie orangey haze across a wide area. And it's making breathing difficult, especially for those who suffer respiratory issues. Sell-off underway this morning on Wall Street. The Dow is down 42 points. NASDAQ off almost 400 points. More on these stories, townhall.com.
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18: It's big win for high-tech manufacturing in America.
24: Taiwanese chip-making company TSMC has announced its plans to invest another $100 billion in expanding its manufacturing plants in the U.S., adding to its previous commitment of $165 billion for building plants in Arizona. TSMC's total pledges for investment in U.S. chip-making would total a whopping $265 billion. The AI boom has seen TSMC, or Taiwan Semiconductor Manufacturing Company, forecast record high profits, as the company is also a key supplier to Nvidia and Apple. I'm Karen Shamas.
18: Saying that AI should not be dominated by any single nation, Chinese President Xi Jinping calling for more global cooperation in the development as well as the governance of artificial intelligence technology. News and analysis, townhall.com. The Trump administration is dramatically shortening visas for foreign journalists in the U.S.
25: The new rule announced by the Department of Homeland Security limits visas to 240 days, down from up to 5 years. Chinese journalists will face even stricter limits, with visas capped at 90 days. This change has raised concerns over press freedom and potential retaliation against American journalists abroad. The decision will take effect within 30 days. Keith Peters, Washington.
18: Federal safety investigators say the driver of a runaway Tesla that killed a grandmother in her Texas home last month had pressed the accelerator to full speed, suggesting the vehicle's self-driving software was not to blame. The NTSB concludes driver had overridden that feature by pressing on the pedal before slamming into the home in Katy, Texas, killing a 76-year-old woman who was in the front room of the house. More on these stories, townhall.com.
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4: 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The trick to surviving a wolf pack is not learning how to howl. It's realizing that the wolf has already decided that you're dinner before you've even smelled the musk in the forest. Welcome back, folks, to Implicit Bias Radio. I'm your host, Kevon Bordelon, and this week, we are not sugarcoating the wilderness. We are chewing on the hard truth that good people are out here trying to live like sheep in the middle of a world convention full of wolves. And the wolves, they don't do polite instructions. They hunt with patience, precision, and pure predatory instinct. So let's get biblical with this one right off the bat. King James Version, straight from the source, Gospel of Matthew, chapter 10, verse 16. Behold, I send you forth as sheep in the midst of wolves. Be ye therefore wise as serpents and harmless as doves. Now, that's not a suggestion for a cozy life. That's deployment orders. Jesus wasn't sending us into a kumbaya, everybody sharing type petting zoo. No, he was dropping us right into the food chain of the wolves. The imagery here is just flat out amazing. I mean, think about how a real wolf operates. He doesn't come barreling out of the tree line with, you know, a megaphone announcing, I'm here to eat your lunch and your future. No, he studies the herd. He isolates the weak, the distracted, the overly trusting. He uses the terrain, shadows, silence, the wind at his back. They flank. They wait for that one moment when kindness looks a lot like carelessness. Does that sound familiar? I mean, if we stop and think about it, that's exactly how the manipulative operators in this world work. They don't wear villain capes. They wear smiles, fine prints, trust me bro vibes, and sob story emotions designed to lower your guard. They isolate us from the good counsel. You know, they feed us half-truths that taste like wisdom, and before we know it, we're separated from the flock with our financial future, our peace of mind, our reputation bleeding out on the forest floor. It is straight psychological chess. But they're playing with loaded pieces, and we're still counting on good sportsmanship. We unfortunately treat the world like a Sunday school picnic too many times. Some folks are out here playing basketball with predators who don't even know the rules. They just want to steal the ball, the sneakers, your wallet, your soul, while you're still checking the shot clock like it's a fair game. Look, the serpent in the verse isn't some cartoon villain slithering around being evil for fun. He's shrewd. He's calculating. He calculates the terrain. He sees the trap before he steps in it. He doesn't strike first. He strikes smart. And that's actually what we're called to be. Wise as serpents. Not paranoid, not cynical, but aware. Eyes open, nose to the wind. You can love your neighbor and still know exactly where the exits are and who's lying about their credentials. But notice the balance. Harmless as doves. Not be as gullible as a golden retriever who thinks every hand is holding treats. No, being harmless doesn't mean being a doormat with a pulse. It means our heart has to stay pure even while the mind stays sharp. We don't have to become a wolf to survive the wolves. And ultimately, that might be the big trap. Some of us are trying so hard to blend in with the pack that we've started wearing the fur. We think if we play their game of manipulation just a little, we'll out-snake the snakes, that's Tropic Thunder type logic. You know, putting on the costume, going full method actor in the jungle, only to forget who we actually are and we end up becoming a panda. Eventually, the role consumes us. And we're not a panda anymore. We're just another scavenger fighting over scraps. We can't defeat darkness by becoming it. We defeat it by staying in the light while carrying better vision than the night creatures that are around us. We've become idiocracy, unfortunately. We're sliding into a world where the average attention span is shorter than a TikTok loop, and the predators are thriving because nobody's reading the fine print anymore. We're out here, unfortunately, being genuinely generous and cooperative, and then acting shocked when the wolf ends up at the door wearing a suit and calling it customer service. Meanwhile, the simple man, you know, the one who walks in truth, doesn't weave webs and refuses to play manipulation games, he looks like a fool to the world. But here's the good news. God favors that simple man. Not the clever manipulator building the house of cards in a windstorm. The manipulator might win a few rounds, but the simple, shrewd, dove-hearted believer gets the ultimate backing. We've actually got to have, like, Major Payne level of internal discipline, boundaries as rigid as a starched collar. You know, you can be the nicest guy in the room and still be the one who spots the ambush before it springs. Kindness, by the way, is not weakness. It's strength with restraint. The wolf respects the sheep that knows the fence is there for a reason and still chooses to graze in the truth. So stay sharp, Implicit Bias Radio family. Be wise enough to see the hunt coming, harmless enough that our conscience stays clean and faithful enough to know that the Good Shepherd has already overcome every wolf pack the world can muster. But before we get into our weekly whiskey, we'll dive deeper into the stuff that the big channels on TV may not tell you. We've got to pay some bills around here. We'll be right back after this short commercial break, so don't go anywhere unless the wolves are at your door. In case, run smart. Cheers.
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4: 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I'm your host, Kevon Bordelon. We are back in the Mr. Lester's top secret podcast lair located somewhere in downtown Lafayette, Louisiana. Let's introduce you to the crew we've got. He is already nose-humping that glass to something that is probably a criminal level. He is Caleb Morse, the Rustic Renegade. Caleb, you seem to be enjoying that one.
8: It smells amazing. It really does.
4: Have you, like, not tasted it yet?
8: No, I've been just sitting there sniffing it, thinking about dousing myself in it like cologne. Although, I don't think my wife would find that attractive. Maybe Ritter would, which is
9: so, oddly not strange.
4: No, that's the funny part. Oddly not strange. So that is Mike the Drip Trammell. Mike, we'd come up with another nickname for you, hadn't we? Because you didn't like the drip.
9: Yeah, the drip, man. I mean, come on. It has old man vibes to me, kind of like Ritter, like old man vibes.
10: You are wearing two necklaces today.
4: So yeah, what about, remember, like, you got to talk into the microphone, both of y'all. I know, Ritter, you don't make it on all that often, even though I send the invites.
10: Okay. I know. Yeah. It was more of a charity, you know, comment thrown at him with his necklaces dripping.
8: Maybe it could be the faucet, Mike the faucet.
9: One's young for the beach, and one's show my character, you know, Catholic faith.
4: Okay, so I actually think that he should just be, he's DW from here on out. Yeah. Trammell is DW. He is Donkey Whiskey on this show henceforth.
9: I'll go with it.
4: Yeah, yeah, and you're going to complain about this one, too,
9: I'm used to it, so.
4: Yeah, you're going to. I'm sure you're going to find something to complain about with this one.
9: I'm sure I will, but it's a rare day for me to get a good one.
4: Oh, please. You actually have had to admit on this show the amount of good whiskey you've had in the last, what, five appearances?
9: A squirrel gets a nut every so often, Kevon.
4: And which happens to be 100% for you?
9: What do you mean? Lately.
4: Oh, see, he's starting to admit the truth now. Sitting next to the man who will not admit the truth is Lee Ritter. It's great to have you back, Ritter.
10: Good day, good day. Trammell, I'm looking around the bar in front of us, and there's like four bangers right here, not even counting what's down below. So you get good stuff, sir. You get good stuff.
9: I'm literally looking, and I think I've been on this show for this one right here. Yep.
10: That's not the problem. The problem is one, two, three, right in front of me, not counting blue. I mean, they're here.
9: One, two, three, four that I haven't been on the show for.
10: Again, not a problem. When you get here early, there's glass. Just get yourself going early.
4: There's glass everywhere.
10: Yeah,
4: and like I said, get going.
10: You don't have to have it on the radio.
4: So, Ritter, I'm going to apologize because you were having to experience within, you know, what, 12 inches seat-wise of you that what you're going to have to deal with for the rest of the show.
10: It's okay. We've been here before. It's almost like old hat. Driving Miss Daisy, he's in the left seat. He's driving today. I'll just say, you're veering off, sir. Come back.
4: There we go. Well, I'm sure he'll find something to veer off on this one, and we'll get you started. So normally with the Implicit Bias Liquor Collective, we do nothing but picks. And the way that recording worked for this one, there was a special bottle that was available, and I said, you know, we're just going to bring this one in. I also know it's one of your all-time favorites, Ritter, so I was like, well, maybe we'll throw Ritter a little bit of a bone. Trammell's going to be there. So Trammell, I'm sure, will find something to complain about.
10: There's nothing to complain about this bottle.
4: Well, let's start here. So first of all, this used to be unobtainium.
10: Oh, absolutely.
4: This, what, a year and a half ago?
8: Maybe a little bit less.
10: I would say less. Yeah, I would say probably
8: like 6 to 8 months.
10: 6 to 8 months. Yeah. I mean, it's
4: absolute unobtainium, this Weller 107 antique.
10: Yep.
4: You could not find hardly anywhere.
10: Now you can find it. You still may be paying upper end pricing, but it's on the shelf.
4: So
10: and
4: look,
10: it's available.
4: We did a show at the Sazerac House in May. It was on the shelf at the Sazerac House at MSRP.
10: Yeah.
4: So you know that the supply is good, and they limit the number of bottles you can purchase in so many days.
10: Correct.
4: But still, the fact that it's on the shelf there tells you the amount of supply that's out there.
10: And that's a touristy area. So people are going to blow in. Eyes are going to get, you know, cartoonish wide and go, ooh. And if it was sitting there for the show, and it probably is out the next day. I've been there a couple times for just the tour, which is fantastic. But, you know, this bottle's awesome. If you can find one at something that won't cost you your next month rent, you know, grab it for sure. But
4: so,
10: I think you should be able to.
4: So let's start here. Tell us your notes. What do you get on this one? Why is it so special?
10: It's just smooth and caramel. This is, unfortunately, should be an everyday drinker. You know, it has the right proof. It hits right. It doesn't make you get all squirmy. You're not wanting or lacking. It doesn't have like a watery taste to it. It's full bodied. I mean, it check all the way through. That's what you want. Just check it.
4: Yeah, and at 107 proof, it drinks way lower than 107.
10: Way lower than 107.
4: But it still gives you that robust depth of flavor you expect on something with a proof over 100.
10: 100% there. But to me, it's a lot of caramel, and it's just smooth. The viscous on it, it's got good drip. It's good.
4: I absolutely love it. All right, Trammell, let's go ahead. What do you have to complain about?
9: Hey, not every day is a bad day, Kevon.
4: Well, I'm not the one who's usually complaining.
9: Listen, this one is—it's really—I've never had this. I've never had this, honestly. Strong caramel up front, very, very solid. Like it's almost like a thick roux. Like it has a thick caramel that comes at you. Really good up front. I'm getting little hints of a cinnamon kind of as it kind of on your palate. It really reminds me if you're comparing it to something kind of like a creme brulee.
4: Okay, so that sugar on top, that little bit of burnt sugar.
9: So if you put that kind of with the Werther's original, kind of that kind of mixture, that's what I'm kind of getting both sides of.
4: Well, I mean, it would make sense because basically caramel is cooked sugar.
9: Right.
4: And creme brulee is crisped sugar, burnt to a crisp, right? I mean, it's essentially the same thing, just maybe different textures,
9: if
4: that makes sense.
9: It's heavy caramel. I will say that. Very, very sweet. I mean, that's a really good. I'm really impressed. It's kind of like what I said earlier. A roux that's really thick. It's really thick. It's solid. I mean, it's a heavy drinker.
8: That's the only way you should make a roux, first and foremost.
9: What's that?
8: That's the only way you should make a roux, first and foremost.
4: And for those who listen outside of Louisiana, don't know what a roux is, much less how to make one. Literally, a roux is 50-50 flour to oil in your pot, and you want to get it to almost a chestnut color, like a, and you get kind of a pecan aroma.
8: Yeah. Like chestnut's still light, but
11: like your seat color.
4: Yeah, yeah, all that deep dark caramel. Before you start adding like your vegetables and stuff like that to create a base for whether it's a gumbo, a stew, whatever it might be.
9: Make some rice.
4: Absolutely. Cook some rice. So, all right, Caleb, I'm curious as to what you think of this 107.
8: On the nose, you definitely get caramel at the gate. Then you get honey, not honeysuckle, but like a light, just beautiful, like a locally made clove honey. And then I get like that fresh baked bread aroma. You know, not a sourdough, but like a regular bread.
4: Okay.
8: I get that aroma from it as well. And then on the sip, out the gate, I get brown sugar that molds into caramel. Very Werther's Original-like. So, Mike, I get what you're saying there exactly. Because it's soft, it's forgiving, but it's not yielding.
4: Agreed.
8: Right, it's viscous. It wants to be here for a long time. And then I get, like, the old school cardboard boxes when you were a kid. You'd buy them for 5 cents. The cherry sours, or the little cherry heads.
4: Yeah, I know the ones you're talking about.
8: I get that, not a Luxardo cherry, but that kind of tart cherry flavor that is just delicious. I get that, and then that nice, clean finish. So very soft. It's wheated, right?
4: Yep.
8: So very soft on the palate. Very, very easy mouthfeel. Almost feels like soft water because of that. It's so gentle, so forgiving, but it doesn't give up.
4: One of the things that I love about this 107, the Weller lineup. Which, by the way, you probably missed it at Lester's. It's probably gone by now. They did a 4th of July special. Red, white, and blue. So the red label, Weller 107. The white, the CYPB. The blue, the full proof. The 107, to me, is kind of the sweet spot, and here's why. I love a good CYPB. The flavors are fantastic. I would like more proof than 90, which is where they're coming in on this release. The Weller full proof, I find, sometimes gets a little too edgy. It's still a delicious drinker. But the 107 to me is, I mean, it's almost right in the middle of the CYPB and the full proof. So you get the proof with the flavor and it lingers. It doesn't go away. It's not too weak. I love that you said it's not yielding, because this is, to me, what bourbon really should be. It is that beautiful, bold flavor. You get that big caramel. You get those notes of spice on the back end. You're not big on wheated bourbons, Caleb.
8: No,
4: I know this.
8: I'm not. Normally wheated, it's too soft, too gentle. But this is sitting down talking to your grandpa and finding out, like, he scalped Nazis back in the day, right?
4: Yeah.
8: So it's like, well, look, Papa, I love you, and you're a great guy, but you used to be a badass. And that's what this is. It's just soft enough, just gentle enough. This is Christian masculinity.
4: It's reserved strength is what I like about it.
10: It's exactly all that. I mean, foolproof is the frontline fighter. Your Weller 107, the antique goes right there with it. And, you know, I'm sitting here listening to all of you after I've already gone. I'm just thinking about, it's a good cinnamon roll that's been baked.
9: Yeah.
4: Yeah.
10: That, you know, all of those, minus the icing. You know, everybody's described it, and, you know, it kind of plays into, it's soft, gooey in the middle as an old guy, but a nice crust on the outside hits.
4: Absolutely, this is one that has been, really, since they went to the cork top instead of the screw top, just off the charts. And that first release was so good. I found that a couple of releases since then maybe didn't quite live up to it. This one, absolutely on point. It's got all the flavors you're looking for. It is soft enough, strong enough, all at the same time. And yeah, I like where you went. It's what a man should be. Soft where it needs to be soft, strong and unyielding where it needs to be strong and unyielding. It is just everything you would want to me with bourbon. So let's go ahead and get the ratings, because the Morse Whiskey rating code, I'm pretty sure we kind of know where this is going to go.
10: Do we just want to do it by, you know, a show of hands?
4: Well,
10: I mean, do
4: no,
10: we
4: because
10: to?
4: We are also on the radio, so we need everybody's vocal True vote, enough. As well as on YouTube, X, Instagram, Facebook, all the places. So, Ritter, we'll start with you. Is this a red, you wouldn't drink it even if it was free? Is it a yellow, you would only drink it if it was free? Is it a green, you would buy it, or a blue, you seek this out?
10: I mean, for a long time, it was a blue because you had to seek it out. but it is a blue in my opinion. It's kind of becoming in the back end of your statement of you don't have to seek it out anymore. Let it find you now and pay good price.
4: It's getting much more available than it used to be, and that's a wonderful thing, which I love. And we're going to talk about that because we kind of predicted that on this show. Why is it available now? We'll go into. Ritter, you did a nice job. Thank you. All right, Trammell, where do you rate this? What up, DW?
9: So Caleb pointed out that it has like a salt water front, kind of like a
4: okay.
9: In the water business, like a Fiji has a very salt mm-hmm. front whenever you put okay. it in, like when you take the first sip out of the bottle, and this has that same feel. I really like that. If there's a new drinker to bourbon, this would be perfect to them, in my opinion. You don't think?
4: So here's the only reason I'm going to argue with you. If you are new to bourbon, this might ruin you right out of the gate.
8: Yeah, but wouldn't you like to be ruined out of the gate?
4: As opposed to starting with a similar, same company that owns it, starting with, if you're brand new to bourbon, get a Buffalo Trace, 90 proof, start there, right? Even start with the Weller, just regular special reserve weeded, 90 proof.
9: I just think that a new bourbon drinker would be looking for something that's really sweet and something okay. that compared to with the caramel in this, the overwhelming caramel that comes out of this one, in my opinion. I'm not a bourbon snob like y'all.
4: You're becoming one. It's okay.
9: No.
4: I mean, considering as many things as you call donkey whiskey.
9: I don't have much time to sit around and drink bourbon like y'all. There's work to be done. It's definitely a blue. This is something I would seek out. Something I really would drink this one again. It's pretty solid.
4: Outstanding. All right, Caleb.
8: Blue. Like, I don't have to think about it. No more descriptors. Blue.
4: This is, to me, one of those no-doubters. I mean, this is when you are calling a baseball game, when you are watching a baseball game, and you see the ball come off the bat, and you're like, oh, that's gone. Mm-hmm. There is no doubt from the swing of the bat and the velocity of the ball, the exit velo, that you're like, oh, that is absolutely 100% a home run. That's what this is from the second you open the bottle. Because notice there was no neck pour, really, off of this bottle. Nothing was necky at all. Absolutely fantastic. What's that?
8: It's because I shook it up.
4: No, you didn't, because you didn't even know where the bottle was. You had trouble getting the bottle open.
8: I did. It kicked my butt open.
4: You had trouble, which kind of shocked me. I'm like,
8: I didn't use my knife, you know?
4: You don't need a knife. It's got a pull tab on it.
8: Yeah, the pull tab bit me.
4: And the funny part is, the guy who I'm like, oh, that dude probably just rolls through pain like nothing, is like, oh, my thumb.
8: I got a Bobo.
4: Okay, so let's talk about why, because we've established that this is a blue. Let's talk about why this is becoming more available. It's one of those whiskey conversations that we were kind of necessarily privy to, but there were some signs and little bits of evidence along the way. There were some tea leaves that you knew what was going on. When you saw the amount of whiskey that was being produced, 2016, 2017, mm-hmm. 2018, 2019, 2020, and we actually said the bubble is getting ready to pop, because this bottle would go for easily 150
10: easy
4: 6-8 months ago,
10: easy,
4: people would get 150 for this bottle. And for those who don't know, that's about three times the MSRP.
10: Yeah. I mean, we talked about the bubble and the buildup, and really the top of the bell curve was what happened just over 6 years ago with COVID, when everybody sat and drank. So the bubble was building
4: and
10: everybody
4: collecting.
10: And it started enjoying stuff, and then it was like the run was on. Like, there was a buildup, and then the run was on. Everybody seeked out bottles, got drunk during the day, and was like, I want all of it. And so the production tripled. And now we're at a point where that production is beyond caught up, and they've started to stop production.
4: Well, it's all about the lag.
10: And that's
4: right?
10: it. I mean, it's a 4.5-year lag, 5-year lag.
4: At a minimum.
10: You know, for this, you know, just to start, and then you go from there. You know, so,
4: and we are now just approaching that 9-10 year mark from when everything really started ramping up in production, which means that over the next year to 2 to 5 years, we are probably going to see redonkulous plaid amounts of whiskey that were previously unavailable at MSRP pretty much everywhere.
10: Exactly.
8: And that's what I'm looking forward to, because I mean, all the stuff we all really enjoy was hard to find.
4: Yeah.
8: And then when you could find it, some places were selling it secondary, and some people were selling it themselves at tertiary, right? And you're like, well, I love it, so I'm going to pay for it. And then I think what we're going to see now is the surplus of inventory that's available, MSRP on most of the stuff we drink is very appropriate. When you think about what goes into making these.
4: Very approachable, yeah.
8: Well, appropriate and approachable. Yeah. When you think about what goes into making a bottle of bourbon, there's a lot of effort and a lot of time and a lot of people that go through that, right? So I think that your normal retail prices, you're not going to see a difference there. But I think the secondary market's going to take the massive hit.
10: Secondary already is taking a massive hit. If you're on any kind of the pages or talk to people, like, you know, all of our partners and all that, you know, they used to get slugged with make friends and smiley creepy guys. Mm, yep. I don't think that's happening much anymore, you know. And if you're looking to build your bar and you see a price you don't like,
4: just wait.
10: Because you're at where if you're at the beach and you see the swells coming in and you see that first sandbar and you're like, oh, they're breaking. And you're like, oh, it's a good breaker. Wait, my friend, we'll get into the next. And then when it comes to then you're going to see the break and it's going to be even better. And you'll be like, oh, all I have to do is just wait a little bit, honey. It'll be fine. Well, and you'll recover and you're going to collect some great stuff.
4: And this is a scenario where I think we're actually going to be able to predict some of what is available for this reason. Because of age statements on bottles, we are now going to start approaching a time when those bottles are just sitting. Couple that with the massive decline in alcohol consumption in the last 2 years.
10: Oh, yeah.
4: So now you've got distillers sitting on a glut of inventory. The demand is nowhere near what it was 4 or 5 years ago, or 3 or 4 years ago, or 2 years ago, or a year ago. And now bottles like this are going to start to become available.
10: And real quick, one thing to pay attention to with the glut that's coming out is all the private labels that'll be flowing because they're going to offload all of this good stuff. Just watch where they're coming from the distilleries and the age statements, and you can predict this may be labeled Joe Blow's groceries.
4: But it could be the same stuff. Speaking of which, we do need to award the What Would You Pay championship belt chain. We're going to do that right now. It's going to go to Box Drop of Lafayette, which is Mike Trammell. Donkey Whiskey gets to wear the What Would You Pay championship belt chain as we return on Implicit Bias Radio.
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4: 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Implicit Bias Radio back on the air, and, you know, the news dropped on Sunday. We air on Saturday, so, of course, we have to talk about what happened with Lindsey Graham over the weekend that was, I don't want to say absolutely shocking news. I mean, the man's 71 years old, but he appeared to be in good health. And let's just say that, first of all, as we have never done on this show, we are never, regardless of party, thrilled about the death of a human being. That is not something that we advocate on this show, regardless of what you believe. Human life is valuable. I'm sure there are people tap dancing right now because of what happened to Lindsey Graham. I'm sure people tap dance about politicians. We don't do that. But what we do, and I just said, you caught it. I said doo-doo.
8: That's because the people that behave that way are doo-doo.
4: Correct. What we do

0: do ask questions on this show. And I think there's a lot of timely questions that need to come surrounding the death of Lindsey Graham. And let's be honest, lawmakers are already calling out, hey, we got questions.
1: Look, there's a lot of information flow that happens in this country 24/7. We know what happened to him pretty quick. This is amazing facts that have started coming out. And we probably won't know his total medical, what happened. I just don't think we're going to, because he's 71. People have heart attacks. But where was he the last 24 to 48 hours? What happened where he was at?
0: Yeah, oh, but right before he died. Yeah. Not like the last before the show.
1: Yeah.
0: But right before he died.
1: Prior to his passing, where were his travels, Caleb? Where might he have been?
2: Didn't he spend a bunch of time in Tel Aviv?
0: That's not actually where he was.
1: Not on this recent travel. He was recently in Turkey for the big NATO meetings. And then he stopped over at this little country that has a flag of yellow and blue, Ukrainian flag, and did a tour of a warehouse or a factory or something.
0: It was a factory.
1: Yeah.
0: It was a drone. It was a drone factory. So let's lay out that timing here. The 48 hours before he passes, or before they announce his passing, Lindsey Graham is in Ukraine visiting a drone factory, which after he leaves gets destroyed by Russia.
1: Very, very quickly.
0: Now, I am of the opinion that this, because people have been saying, oh, we think Russia might have tried to poison him. I don't think Russia would want to get rid of Lindsey Graham, when it's highly possible that Lindsey Graham is the one who maybe helped Russia find that particular drone factory.
1: He was the rabbit.
0: Yeah.
1: Potentially.
0: There's a world here where maybe Russia doesn't know exactly where that drone factory is, and they want to know so a precision strike can be made. And if Lindsey Graham is there and happens to take a picture and the geolocation is on in said picture, that facility can get eliminated very, very quickly.
2: Well, and that's how easy it is for information to get out there, too. We don't realize the metadata and everything else that's stored in each photograph that you take. You know, and Lindsey Graham was just going to the Ukraine to talk about sanctions and everything else, things that we could do against or for both of the countries to try to leverage them into a more peaceful situation.
1: And did you see the video of his conversations? He's a 71-year-old man that looked pretty spry and aware of things.
2: He's sharp. He was sharp.
1: So
0: now, like you said,
1: very interesting.
0: Like you said, though,
1: and look, this is, we're in the early hours, guys. We're in the morning phase. The right as we're recording, the media is heaping praise and saying how good he was and how he was the behind the scenes guy that Trump would talk to talk to the other side. He was a good intermediary, those sorts of things. But
0: okay, so now we need to expand that conversation, because you said that Trump would talk to. Interesting conversation and comments from Donald Trump the Sunday morning, right after Lindsey Graham is announced to have died.
1: Do we know it's Sunday morning, or do we know it's Saturday night? It came out Sunday morning.
2: Yeah, it came out this morning.
1: I haven't heard the recorded time.
0: The recording that was visible on social media Sunday morning came from the Sunday morning shows. So it is the first that we are hearing from President Trump after the death announcement for Lindsey Graham. And Trump says, I talked to him. And he actually says, we spoke last night.
1: And that's what I'm trying to get at. Was it Sunday morning or Saturday night?
0: It's probably Sunday morning. Yeah. And Trump says he was, you know, probably sounded a little tired. He had a right to be. He was very busy. He was a worker. And then says, Lindsey told me that we were ready to go on the Save America Act. Now, this is why, to me, this starts to start getting in the realm of, okay, is this possible or is it probable? What's the probability that we have two Republican senators at the same time? One, it is announced that he dies. The other is potentially the turtle.
1: He's a retiring senator.
0: But he's a Republican vote.
1: And he's a Republican vote.
0: Or should be a Republican
1: and
0: vote.
1: And he's glitched a couple times on TV.
0: And we have not seen him in 4 to 6 weeks, other than allegedly coming from a townhome with his feet being exposed,
1: dangling
0: from the gurney.
1: Lifeless feet, and no efforts to perform life saving maneuvers in said ambulance.
2: And what we're seeing too is the different factions putting information out and then withholding information too. You know, and they're both very different people, right? Graham, Trump's first election, everything else. Graham and he butted heads quite a few times.

0: challenge in the Supreme Court because it will get challenged.
1: Yeah, it would get challenged, but
0: pending challenge,
1: the Save America Act
0: short
1: probably.
0: Term, then
1: yeah,
0: it's pretty simple.
1: But this legislation of the Save America Act, requiring a voter ID that shows American citizenship to vote, would absolutely. I don't want to say absolutely secure because when digital is involved, things can get altered anyway, but would go a long way to completely securing American elections for only American voters. And now all of a sudden you have two Republicans who should be voting when Republicans have the majority.
0: Slim as it is.
1: But still have the majority.
0: How many votes has the Senate had this year?
1: Like seven.
0: On what?
1: Inconsequential
0: stuff.
1: There we
2: go. Yeah.
1: And to that point.
0: To the larger picture.
1: Yeah, and I mean, and look at what Thune has done, which, so for those who don't know.
0: Breathe, eat, slept.
1: Thune has done worse than breathe, eat, sleep. He has kept a senator in Washington, D.C. when they are in recess to technically convene so that recess appointments cannot happen by this president. And go look at the number of recess appointments every previous president has received versus what Donald Trump has been able to do via recess appointment. And it is obvious the Republicans don't like him, or Thune doesn't like him.
0: Yep.
1: Right? The Democrats obviously don't like him.
0: Oh, they love him right now. Nothing's getting done.
1: Well, they love Thune.
0: That's what I'm saying.
1: They don't love Trump.
0: That's right.
1: And that's what I'm talking about is Trump. But my point is, you know, if everybody hates a particular politician, he's probably not good for any of the politicians, which is the best logic we can come up with. But going back to the Lindsey Graham thing, the timing seems awfully questionable. And you brought up a great point. You know, people have heart attacks, especially if you listen to the Church Commission.
0: Right.
1: Okay, what am I referencing with the Church Commission that you didn't put together?
0: There's some people out there that like for people to fall down and just die.
1: So please don't believe us on this. But the Church Commission, which was convened 40, 50 years ago, actually had testimony from the intelligence community that said, we developed a heart attack gun.
0: Yep.
1: It is a pressurized pistol that shoots a shard of ice that is poisoned into someone's body that will cause a heart attack that is virtually untraceable.
2: Yeah, because the ice melts, everything else. I don't even think it was a virus. I think it was a bacteria that
1: used.
0: Yeah, it was some self-metabolizing. Yeah.
2: That way it would go through, and by the time you got checked, everything's gone.
0: You're dead.
2: Yep.
1: And you have to now wonder, so somebody comes back seemingly healthy. Oh, the pufferfish toxin?
2: I think it was what it was.
1: Yeah, which is, as anybody who eats sushi knows, one of those things that you want to and don't want to eat at the same time, because in Japan, chefs have to be licensed to serve blowfish because of the toxicity of what I think it's the liver of the fish. It's a gland in the fish.
0: I don't eat sushi, I don't know.
1: It's a gland in the fish that is so incredibly poisonous to human beings. But my point is, you now start to look at where we have gone, the timing. You start looking at, oh, he seemed to be healthy, the comments that are made about the Save America Act, the fact that, you know, the tortoise is out, the turtle is out.
0: I mean, he's deaf.
1: We don't know that he's dead or not officially on this show as of this moment.
0: Unfortunately, no. I mean,
2: I don't think we're going to see anything from him in a while, because no matter what way it goes, right, let's say he's still alive and he's recovering. They've hidden so much, they're not going to come up with anything.
0: So let's say
2: he did expire. They've hidden so much, they're not going to come up with anything either.
0: Well, it's funny, though, because I was texting my best friend in Dallas this morning about this, and we're talking about, just in general, members of Congress, both sides of the party, both houses, that are out on long-term illnesses.
1: Yes.
0: But yet proxy voting still happens.
1: Well, when's the last time? I think Maxine Waters has only been in Washington, D.C. like 3 days, but still voted every time.
0: That's what I'm getting at, is how does this happen? Where's our representation? I don't have her secretary in that seat. I voted her to be there. Not present, can't vote.
1: But
0: that makes sense.
1: But still collecting $176,000 a year,
0: sure.
1: Or $174,000 or something like that.
0: And for her health, like, what is going on with her? Where is she? Has anybody done a health and wellness check? What's that Shirley kid? We need him to go down there and go find her.
2: So then does that go back to the, maybe they should have their physical fitness exams and all that kept as public knowledge?
1: I don't know, but I do have a question that we're going to have to investigate in the final segment of hour one of this week's episode of Implicit Bias Radio. Because I think Ritter might have hit the nail on the head with this one, which the question is, if the people aren't there voting and in charge, who is? And there's a theory that goes back almost 10 years that tells us maybe somebody else is pulling the strings in D.C. We'll talk about that when we come back on Implicit Bias Radio.
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1: Final segment of the first hour of this week's episode of Implicit Bias Radio. 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They are still featuring, Caleb, through the month of July, Implicit Barrel Pours. $5 for the first pour, $10 after that, or heck, just buy the whole bottle for $50 in the restaurant.
2: I can't tell you how many people I've talked to. They're like, man, I went there to buy it, and we sat down in the restaurant, and they were like, you should buy a bottle while you're here, and then we're surprised by the price. Because at $50
1: in a restaurant,
2: it's ridiculous. It really is, especially for the quality of that bottle. Maybe I'm a little biased.
1: I about to say we did get to partake in the picking of said bottle, which has made it wonderful. But do not forget to go to Mr. Lester's Steakhouse, the only 5-star restaurant between New Orleans and Houston. Partake of a wonderful meal. Get yourself a bottle of Implicit Barrel. It is absolutely worth the price. Speaking of worth the price of admission, we have Lee Ritter at the bar. We have Mike D.W. Trammell, who absolutely refuses to rep his own brand because he is Box Drop of Lafayette and refuses to wear the What Would You Pay championship belt chain from Box Drop.
10: Well, come on, Drip. We've got advertisement right here. We've got plenty of other places. That, well, no,
1: I love that he's making bias. Excuses for it,
11: says,
1: now.
11: It says Implicit Bias on the back.
10: I don't feel like I actually won the award this week. So
1: you did.
2: Oh, you felt like it was a gimme.
10: Yeah, literally, yeah, it was like a little
2: pity.
10: You got it because
2: of pity.
11: Come to the party. Oh.
1: Okay, no, so then let's do this. So then let's do this. All right, Trammell, closest to the hole. How much do you think this bottle would run MSRP?
10: Right now.
1: Right now, MSRP.
10: What? This is going to be a gimmick right here. Are we going to go around the table?
1: We're going to go around. Yeah, we're going to go.
10: I'm going to say $89.
1: $89. Ritter.
11: Oh, yeah, you're going to make up something.
0: Yeah, here we go. I'm trying to decide how bad I want to flop it. I'll go, what did you say, 89?
1: He said 89.
11: Oh, 289.
0: No, I'll go 115.
1: 115. Caleb?
2: $1 for every one proof.
0: Good.
1: Well, gee, at a $56 bottle, it appears that Mike D.W. Trammell has won the What Would You Pay championship belt chain. Because he was closest at $89.
2: And isn't it a bargain at that?
10: This is a participation trophy. It's not a real trophy.
11: It's a setup.
10: Yep, it is.
2: Speaking of participation trophies, y'all have been blowing up recently with Box Drop too, haven't you?
10: Yes, man. We've been really, the business is really, I actually started this business as a tax write-off because we sold two businesses in 1 year. I'll be honest. I'll be flat out honest. But I am amazed how busy we've been. We've done really well in the public sector and the oil field sector has been.
2: Well, and I don't think people realize, like, y'all do commercial as well. You do oil field. You can do mattresses and offer there. You can do hotels, everything else.
10: We can do everything. So it's the business is unlimited, and we're looking to expand here in the future. So
1: that's awesome.
2: Good. Very, very good.
1: That is awesome. Yep. Now, put the chain on. Anyway.
0: Yeah, exactly. Like, great.
1: All right, back to the conversation we were having in last segment where, you know, Lee made a good point wondering. So the Senate really has not taken a whole bunch of votes in the last almost 2 years now since the 2025 inauguration. You start looking at who's actually there and voting. You got a lot of proxy votes coming in. You've got senators who have been sick for now 6 to 8 weeks. We haven't heard anything from them. We don't know if they're alive or dead. We now have the Lindsey Graham situation where it announces that he's passed and he's died the weekend before we air this show. And you start wondering who really is in control.
2: And that's what confused me, because the proxy votes, like, I thought that they could do a proxy while, like, in committee, right? I didn't realize that they could do a proxy vote while on the floor.
1: They can phone it in.
0: Oh, yes.
1: Which is just dumb. Your job is to be there to vote and make laws for the American people.
2: Their job is to make sure that we're heard.
1: So you know what I think they're proving? I think they're proving we don't need them. We don't need a whole bunch of new laws. We need a couple that are important. We don't need a ton. Travel?
10: So when you say a proxy vote, so like a senator can be in California and they actually post the vote in Washington, D.C.?
1: Correct.
10: Correct.
1: So I can be here in Louisiana. I can have someone that is my authorized proxy. Allegedly, the theory is that I have told them how to vote on a particular bill or whatever it might be.
0: And most importantly about that proxy call-in, you know what that person has to have?
2: An ID.
0: ID.
1: A pulse. Oh.
0: No,
1: yeah.
0: No.
1: Oh.
0: They well, that too, maybe. But they must have ID to stand and vote.
1: So wait, you're telling me that in order for them to stand and vote in D.C. on a law for the American people, they have to have an ID?
0: Not just a law. Anything that goes through Congress that requires a vote.
1: Resolution, okay? Whatever
0: anything
1: it might be. Yeah.
2: That's what's
0: frustrating.
2: That requires
0: a recorded vote must have ID.
2: And what's frustrating is, like, it's not like they work 361 days a year, right?
0: I mean, they travel, my friend.
2: Yeah, they travel. They do this, that. But
1: no, they go in session, and then they get vacation.
2: You should
1: and they
2: be
1: just got
2: able
1: back from vacation.
2: You should be able to focus and make time to make sure that the people that you were supposed to represent have proper representation. I mean, I could see proxy votes for, hey, if Lindsey Graham had a vote coming up and things were going poorly and all that, a sudden medical issue.
1: Or,
2: we have an exemption for
1: or if Lindsey has to be in Ukraine for U.S.
2: Right.
1: business. There, I mean,
2: and that stuff, you normally have time to prepare,
1: yeah,
2: and things can be heard, and we can, like, prepare and make sure it's done right. I don't approve, nor do I condone someone being off doing something that I would probably think is stupid and casting a proxy vote.
1: Well, here's the question to me. If they're not there controlling things, who is? And there's a conspiracy theory that's probably right again on this one, because somebody out there is probably going to flag us for this, but that's fine. There was this whole Q thing 7, 8, 9 years ago. I mean, I don't even know when it kind of ended, but I know it ended several years ago. Apparently, they stopped posting this group that was supposedly Q. But it always said the military's in control. Right? That saying was always patriots are in control. So my question is, are we, number one, seeing that we really maybe don't need lawmakers as much as the lawmakers would want us to believe we need them? That's number one. Number two, are there people pulling the strings on our lawmakers, and have they been pulling the strings on our lawmakers forever? I'm talking like the Sandlot. Forever. I don't mean just this Q thing. I mean, were people pulling the strings well before that?
2: I can tell you right now people are pulling the strings, but let me do this too, though. I think that we 100% need our lawmakers, our senators, and our congressmen, but not the way we have them today.
1: Agreed.
0: Right.
2: I think that we should go back to the original way where they were elected by the people and represented the people. You shouldn't have somebody that's been in office for however many terms and that now all of a sudden they're worth millions or millions of dollars.
0: So what you're saying is repeal the 17th Amendment to start.
2: We need to have equal and proper representation.
0: And people don't realize how important that amendment is. very, very simply, that 17th Amendment made it statewide elections for your state senators to represent us, as opposed to
1: the state senators were
0: elected from the House in your state and at any time could be recalled. Their maximum service was 6-year terms. But if you didn't like it, they could recall them. And how important is that? Because, Mike, if you're my representative and I'm pissed off in D.C., I'm going to tell you, I'm voting you out.
2: Yep.
0: What you going to do about it?
1: Well, and
0: people don't get it.
1: Here's the other really interesting part of that. There has been talk of, oh, what if we did get rid of it? What would the Senate look like? We talked about a very slim majority right now in Washington, D.C. for the Republican Party. If they repeal the 17th Amendment and you look at the number of House of Representatives, state House of Representatives across the country, the Republicans, again, might never see a Democrat majority.
0: The fairness way to do this is, as Vivek said it in the run-up to the election, is insert term limits, but everybody who is in is exempt until they retire or die. So the seat is term limited, not the person currently.
2: Okay, all right.
0: So that if you want to run for 4 more terms and you're healthy enough, go ahead. When that seat becomes open,
2: when it becomes vacated,
0: now,
2: then it goes to the new
0: then it goes into term limit. So you would end up seeing a cascade over time, which I think is a Band-Aid and a fairness way to do it. And Vivek brought it up, and you can go Google search how he explains it very well. And I just was like, that's the way to do it. You're not kicking anyone out. You're not saying, sorry, you got to go. It's, hey, you can serve for as long as you serve. If you resign, if you Matt Gaetz and resign because you're going to go do something for the president and you don't get, you know, picked to go into one of these committees, okay, that seat now becomes available and is term limited. It then allows you to then apply the rule equally over time, and you can plan your political career and your exit career. So we might see more corruption. Who knows?
1: It also solves for the transfer of knowledge problem.
0: 100%.
1: Because the big thing that people like to lean on is, oh, if everybody goes, we don't have that institutional knowledge. We need to keep things going.
2: Yeah, cool. But see, that's the beauty of it, too, when our nation first started, we didn't have the same institutional knowledge.
0: I heard that on the news today, and somebody said, yeah, well, thank God for the staff members because, you know, they know how things are working. And I'm like,
2: they're the ones that are probably the most likely causing
0: every
2: issues.
0: One of those staff members needs to have a 4-year window and move on.
1: And here's the big reason why. Because we are incentive-based creatures, and we are incentivized now by the one-minute finger to tell you to come back and catch the rest of this conversation in hour two of Implicit Bias Radio, which is always more fun. Why? Because there's more weekly whiskey and there's more solving the problems of the world right after this.
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16: Breaking news this hour from Town Hall. I'm Rich Thomason. President Trump sounding the alarm over alleged foreign interference in U.S. elections.
17: Tonight, I'm announcing the immediate declassification and release of critical intelligence, revealing shocking vulnerabilities in our election infrastructure.
16: The president delivering a primetime address from the White House.
17: This evidence shows that the election system we have dangerously exposes and really exposes like levels never thought possible, the hacking, exploitation, and foreign interference.
16: Mr. Trump points the finger at communist China in particular. China denies meddling in American elections. Bridges and a major port among the latest targets of American strikes on Iran.
18: The Trump administration has expanded its airstrike campaign against Iran by hitting more bridges, electrical equipment, and collapsing a tower at a key Iranian port. The highway and railway bridge strikes appeared aimed at cutting off Bandar Abbas, Iran's main port, from roads leading into the Islamic Republic's central region onward to Tehran, the capital. While other routes are still open, the U.S. strikes could expand further, potentially disrupting both the movement of military material and goods needed for Iran's 90 million people. The U.S. aim is to pressure Tehran to ease its chokehold on the Strait of Hormuz. I'm Charles Dillalesma.
16: From the Midwest to the Great Lakes, the Mid-Atlantic to the Northeast, unhealthy air from hundreds of Canadian wildfires that continue to burn, casting an eerie orangey haze across a wide area. And it's making breathing difficult, especially for those who suffer respiratory issues. Sell-off underway this morning on Wall Street. The Dow is down 42 points. NASDAQ off almost 400 points. More on these stories, townhall.com.
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16: It's big win for high-tech manufacturing in America.
21: Taiwanese chip-making company TSMC has announced its plans to invest another $100 billion in expanding its manufacturing plants in the U.S., adding to its previous commitment of $165 billion for building plants in Arizona. TSMC's total pledges for investment in U.S. chip making would total a whopping $265 billion. The AI boom has seen TSMC, or Taiwan Semiconductor Manufacturing Company, forecast record high profits, as the company is also a key supplier to NVIDIA and Apple. I'm Karen Shamas.
16: Saying that AI should not be dominated by any single nation, Chinese President Xi Jinping calling for more global cooperation in the development as well as the governance of artificial intelligence technology. News and analysis, townhall.com. The Trump administration is dramatically shortening visas for foreign journalists in the U.S.
22: The new rule announced by the Department of Homeland Security limits visas to 240 days, down from up to 5 years. Chinese journalists will face even stricter limits, with visas capped at 90 days. This change has raised concerns over press freedom and potential retaliation against American journalists abroad. The decision will take effect within 30 days. Keith Peters, Washington.
16: Federal safety investigators say the driver of a runaway Tesla that killed a grandmother in her Texas home last month had pressed the accelerator to full speed, suggesting the vehicle's self-driving software was not to blame. The NTSB concludes driver had overridden that feature by pressing on the pedal before slamming into the home in Katy, Texas, killing a 76-year-old woman who was in the front room of the house. More on these stories, townhall.com.
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1: The Mr. Lester's Top Secret Podcast Lair is back open for business. I'm Kevon Bortle, on your host for Implicit Bias Radio. Welcome back into the show where we've got the Rustic Renegade, who is still enjoying some Weller 107, which I'm amazed that you don't have more in your glass.
2: Well, this is my third glass.
1: Ah, that would explain
2: it. So I'm
1: it.
2: Trying to behave.
1: And because we are recording early, we're recording on an early afternoon as opposed to our normal evening record time. So, yeah, I appreciate that. I'm sure everybody
2: else does
1: too.
2: A little self-restraint.
1: Every now and then is a good thing. To the bar, we've got Lee Ritter, who I'm shocked Ritter isn't in on glass 4 or 5 by now. Because he's on 3.
24: Oh, yeah.
1: Yeah.
24: Hey.
1: I'm about to say, judgment at the bar.
24: Yeah, slow down, Mr. I don't wear my own bling, and I'm offended that there's nothing good on the bar, which is probably better than anything you have at your house.
25: You can hear that little song, Day Drinking, going on back here.
1: Hey, it's 5 o'clock somewhere, right?
24: Hey, let's go.
1: There we go. All right, so let's dive back into the topics that make Implicit Bias Radio what it is. As we were kind of finishing up the last segment, talking about just all the things that are going on in Washington, D.C., and I think we are now on top of, you know, whether it's the 17th Amendment that needs to go, whatever it might be, Ritter, again, made a comment that sparks more conversation, which isn't always a good thing, but in this case it is, when he said it's the bureaucrats. It's the staff members that need to go. And we recently saw a Supreme Court decision that allows for the president to just fire certain levels of the government because they align to the executive branch and take a guess whose job it is to control the executive branch. Shocker.
25: Would it be the big guy?
1: It would be the executive.
25: Or the big guy?
1: It would be the executive, okay. Right? It wouldn't be the big guy anymore, thank goodness, because the big guy got his 10% and apparently went. And we are now seeing that apparently there's a lot of reporting around the chaos at the EAC, the Election Assistance Commission in Washington, D.C.
25: First of all, did anybody know what the EAC is? Did you know that? Did anyone?
1: Did anybody have a clue
25: the EAC is? Okay, thank you.
1: And this, I think, is a great point for this reason. We're relatively informed when it comes to politics, what's happening, the procedures, the processes with our government. But this is how deep the bureaucratic layers are, how many layers you're going to find. Because I guarantee if you asked 95 to 99% of the U.S. population, none of them would have known that there's a thing called the Election Assistance Commission in Washington, D.C.
25: Okay, quick little reference back to the beginning of this current term of this president, whenever Doge found when you're a government worker and you retire, everything's in a vault underground by paper.
1: Yep.
25: Everybody has an iPhone. They're giving away free iPhones. You can go to the library. Everything's digital. But your form to retire from the government is probably printed on dot matrix.
1: So
2: yeah,
1: let's get even deeper. And this is a conversation I was fortunate enough to have with some state level officials when Doge was working. Because
25: they quit.
1: What I did not realize was this. People automatically assume, as we get into the bureaucracy, and we're going to talk about the EAC a little more, but I like this rabbit hole. People would think, if you're on federal government assistance, that that check comes from the federal government to you. If it happens here in Louisiana, that it shows up in your bank in southern Louisiana at any given time whenever it's supposed to. Wrong. Here's the way it works. The bulk amount of dollars goes to the state for the people it is supposed to support. The state then distributes to the people who are on the rolls in the state. Take a guess who's got zero visibility as to who's getting that money. The federal government. no idea because the two systems did not communicate as to who was getting what and what they were finding in the state of Louisiana when they started talking to other states is you might have had a Joey Bag of Donuts who lived in Louisiana at a particular address getting federal government assistance. That same Joey Bag of Donuts was living in Texas and getting federal assistance in Texas and then living in Alabama. You had a Joey Bag of Donuts in Mississippi and one in Tennessee. 5, 6, 7 states, and the bank accounts were just all different, but it was all compounding because of that level of communication, because the bureaucracies that are in the way are a problem. Now, here's where this ties in to the story that we have now. The EAC, partial opinion, the EAC oversees election assistance to individual states. I might have been born at night, but I was not born last night. And if you're going to tell me that the EAC has visibility to what goes on in every state, they don't. And the wolves that are out there, as we talked about in the monologue, realize that the blind spot that no one can see or facilitate or control or audit is the gap between what the EAC is sending to states, whether it's ballots, whether it's mail-in, whatever it might be, and how the states are managing the individual part of that. It's a massive, massive black hole that I would argue votes are just disappearing into.
25: Quick question for everyone in the room. Recently, how many times have you gotten a ballot in the mail? Multiple times or if ever, compared 6 years ago to 10 years ago?
1: Still never.
25: Okay, you've never had.
2: Yeah, I mean, I've gotten some, but yeah.
25: You've gotten some? Never?
2: I would say probably more frequent because the EAC came out in 2002 as well.
25: Correct. So I'm gonna make a pitch here that there's some of us that are a little bit younger than others in the room, and somehow we got on a list, or somehow you got on a list.
1: Yeah.
25: Again, I'm just the black.
1: Yeah.
25: You didn't make a list.
1: Correct.
25: For some reason. We made a list. I've gotten multiple ballots for things I didn't sign up for and or have already pre-voted or early voted. And so to your point about this commission, I mean, I think it was a presidential election. I could have voted 3 times plus in person. And my wife was like 6.
1: Wow.
25: Yeah, that's ridiculous.
2: That sounds about right, because I think they're trying to over-efficientize. But
1: over-efficientize?
0: Mega efficient.
2: Yeah. They're trying to like make it very, very efficient. But by doing such, they're giving you too many ways to be able to enact certain things.
0: They want to make sure my votes count.
2: And what you have to look at, too, is the EAC, what I'm looking at here, the EAC's role is voluntary as far as the state level, right? So there are many levels of our government that I don't want talking to other levels of our government.
1: Agreed.
2: Right? So I'm not telling you that every part of the government should communicate because we have things like privacy laws that we want to enact, and certain people and certain officials shouldn't be able to see that. And the same thing when it comes to your medical history, your firearm ownership, all that kind of stuff. These shouldn't be shared, but we should have a form of government that does have a means to communicate within itself.
1: So before we go to Mike, I'm going to say this. This is where we're going to disagree a bit. The federal government should know if I voted, not who I voted for.
2: Yes.
1: And therein lies the problem. That's why the government has to communicate.
2: But how do we limit that?
1: Trammell?
7: On these ballots, were there something that was showing that I'm interested because I've never received one of these. Is there something that showed that they're like you could vote 6 times, or would it duplicate it?
25: So it was multiple times leading up to the election, right? So mainly post-COVID, because they wanted to make sure everybody had an opportunity and you didn't want to vote in person. It was this ballot. It was like your presidential ballot. It didn't really have our local people the first couple times.
2: Wasn't it like green and white or something like that?
25: I think the first one or two was green and white, then like a green and blue or blue and white, something like that. And it was mainly all of the national elections that was made sure it was covered. And it's an official vote. It had all this official stuff on it. It was weird.
7: It could be duplicated? Like,
2: He got it multiple times.
25: No, I got it multiple times.
7: But that's what I'm saying. Like, was it individual? Would it count as individual votes?
1: Okay.
25: There's no record of me. Once I go and vote, there's nobody that says, and this is to the point, like, oh, Lee's voted.
2: Yeah.
25: Don't send him another one.
2: And it's not like the ballots were.
25: There's nothing for that.
2: They weren't serialized.
25: In government, exactly.
7: That's what I'm asking.
25: Yeah. It just had your pre-printed name
1: and
25: a return envelope prepaid.
1: And this is why the terminology that the left uses here is so important. They don't say, make sure every citizen's vote counts. They say, Make sure every vote counts. So if the mail-ins aren't serialized, if there's not some way to identify a unique marker, now all of a sudden, You've got Ritter getting six ballots in the mail, potentially. He sends in all six. He shows up. He votes in person. Mm-hmm. And they go, oh, every vote has to count. Well, how do we know this one came from Ritter? I mean, think about the amount of work it would take to have someone sit down and audit every single mail-in ballot, especially when all the auditors get thrown out.
25: Right.
2: It goes into adjudication.
25: Right. Or depends on whose side you're on to get thrown out. But, I mean, it comes back down to if we can do this in the Middle East where the day of you vote and you dip your finger in blue ink paint and you voted, you can't go back in. They know.
2: Yeah.
25: That finger, friend, has voted.
2: Well,
25: but you need
2: say
25: IDs to do that sort of stuff, too.
1: So. Caleb's like, I had a thought.
2: Yep, I had it there. It was gone. Solid when it was gone.
1: Well, and I hate to say this. Yeah. This goes back to the old saying, who votes doesn't matter. Who counts the votes does.
25: 100%.
1: Because even if you have a blue finger and that finger voted, you can align the fingerprint with a person. You can create it. But the work to do that amongst 350 million people, that's not the voting populace. The voting populace is, what, 180?
25: 180 or so is the age and the ones that go.
1: But therein lies my point, which is you've now got people on the back end who are counting, and they are not counting. This is why, and believe it or not, this is why and how this conversation ties into crypto so incredibly importantly.
25: But it's so easy to the point of providing ID that can get scanned when you go to buy alcohol.
2: It's easy
25: to
2: us.
25: Can I see your ID? They scan it. Boom, you're good.
2: Like, but it's easy to us. You have to think the government officials try to leave things open for interpretation. That's where I was going to go, right? And as long as they're open for it, as long as the interpretation is broad, individual adjunctees or auditors or anything else can go and say, well, I believe it says this. Well, I believe doesn't matter. It's the law says this is what it should be. The method to vote is this. And you shouldn't have such freedom to where you can deny people rights based upon mundane things.
1: Which is why the blockchain of crypto is so important. And people are like, wait, we're talking about voting. Why are you talking about crypto? I'm talking about crypto for this reason. Blockchain technology is verifiable in the moment in seconds.
2: Very accountable.
1: It is also, and this depends upon the blockchain that's out there, it is also anonymous. So it can say, hey, we're not exactly sure who Kavan voted for, but we can say Kavan's identification, which has been verified, mm-hmm. has now shown up in the voting booth. We don't know who he voted for, but we know that the transaction occurred. That's all a vote is. A vote is a transaction. And utilizing blockchain in order to verify that an individual has voted is incredibly important. And to me, it's why you're not seeing the Clarity Act run through so quickly. Because once these guardrails are in and this all becomes evident, it's going to be light speed, in my opinion. We will see another, you know, techno boom like we saw in the 90s. It's a leap.
25: Well, you're going to see the curtain from Oz being pulled back, the reality of what is happening, and the falsehoods that have been pitched. It's going to be scary for some folks out there.
2: There's going to be a lot of control loss. Someone's going to make the argument, because they already have, that not everyone has an ID, though. Some people are too poor to have an ID.
1: So here's the really interesting part. With blockchain, you don't necessarily have to have a driver's license because you have a birth certificate.
2: Oh, my.
1: It can be tied and verified to the birth certificate, and you can use fingerprints.
2: Any form of identification.
25: But if you weren't born here.
1: Oh, there's the problem. That's why we ring the bell, because that's what it excludes if we go blockchain technology with voting, with tokenization, with the whole nine yards. So now think about blockchain technology and stop and go to Wall Street. Now think about those three words that we hate on this show. Naked short selling, which means that, wait a minute, all the transactions are visible. So wait, now hold on. We just had 40 million shares of GameStop move when there's really only 20 million shares of GameStop available to sell.
25: Uh-oh.
1: So what did you whisper? You whispered something.
25: I was saying he's really getting going.
1: Oh,
25: no, way down the hole here.
1: Am I wrong?
25: I don't know much about
2: it gives
25: about
2: you open accountability. And it gives you real-time accountability is the biggest thing, right?
25: I think it's almost like a stock ticker. If we can just see it, right? Like, look, I'm very anti-giving your genetics so you can go into the database. I don't like that. But being accountable with my identification for things that I'm legally supposed to be doing, I'm okay with that. Because you know why? A cop's going to ask me for ID. I go and buy alcohol. They're going to ask me for ID. I go to Caleb's shop. Mm-hmm. He knows me so well. Yeah, I need to see your ID. I mean, I know all the guys over there. It's a firearm store. Guess what, buddy?
1: Got to have your ID.
25: Hey, Cap, we're talking right here. I need to see your ID. Every single time. It's okay. And people who can't get ID, I think it's a sham. I think that conversation is over. They got mobile libraries.
2: The only
25: they're giving away cell phones on corner. Like, we can't get a printed ID out on the corner.
1: Let's talk about managing the rule, not the exception. The question is, how many people of voting age who are going to vote in the United States don't drive a car, period? How many?
25: I don't know, because on the East Coast, a lot of people don't drive, right? So they don't maybe need a driver's license. They're East, West Coast, the public transportation.
1: But hold on.
25: But they need an ID.
1: Do they rent?
25: I don't know.
1: Do they probably live somewhere.
2: They have an ID. They don't necessarily have a driver's license.
25: That's right. That's what I'm saying.
1: But you can still have a legal ID that would allow you to vote.
25: I mean, it might be fun to road trip to some place like that and see how many things you can get accomplished without actually producing an ID.
1: That would be too much fun.
25: It would be a fun trip to go and be like, can I get a bank account at some small bank that's not going to ask me? Okay, cool. Now I can get a way to receive funds, right? Okay, cool. Let me go see if I can procure a hotel room or something in a motel without ID. Like, just see if I could live a day.
1: So here's my question.
25: That would be a trip.
1: I'm wondering if we could go to the Northeast and apply for government assistance without an ID.
25: Stop.
2: You can't shovel snow, though.
25: Why are you saying only in the Northeast?
1: It can be the Northeast. It can be any major urban center. The Northeast, typically for this reason, geography, because, you know, in the South, it's amazing when people come here from out of the United States and they're like, man, this country is so big. The vastness of the geography, as opposed to a city like New York City, where you can literally not leave
25: 12 blocks,
1: three square block area. You've got your doctor, your grocery, you've got your job, you've got your apartment or your home. You've got everything within walking distance.
25: Side note, has anybody been following the World Cup and all the travelers that we had from Europe?
1: We talked about that last week.
25: I know.
1: You didn't listen.
25: I'm sorry.
1: Then don't talk about it.
25: It was awesome. All right. Reference last week. Move on. I'll sit in the corner.
2: Yeah, and you got to think your odds are all a lot better, too, in places like New York, New Jersey, Los Angeles, San Francisco, where you just have people that should be paying more attention, right? Anytime you look at physical security, if you go to somewhere that has a lot more numbers coming through it, well, your odds are better to sneak in because there are just more numbers. And sometimes those numbers are the one-minute finger that we just have to abide by.
1: Oh, so, did he give us the one-minute finger?
2: So it won't be long, but we'll be right back.
1: Great call.
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1: 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Caleb, do you remember the special at Mr. Lester's for the month of July?
2: Well, it's a flight.
1: Nope.
2: Wait, hold on.
1: No, the flight was only for the 4th of July.
2: No, you're right. Yeah, I'm sorry.
1: You were close.
2: I'm four glasses in. It is the 1792 barrel pick, though.
1: Yes.
2: And your first pour is only $5 freaking dollars.
1: $10 after, and if you want the whole bottle?
2: $50 in the restaurant.
1: You like just
2: beyond affordable. Beyond affordable.
1: And a fantastic whiskey at that. That is Caleb Morse. At the bar, we have Lee Ritter. We have DW, who refuses to wear his chain today.
7: I made use of the $5 special when last time we were down there.
1: Oh, you did?
2: Oh, yeah. Yeah. Good on you.
1: So did you have implicit barrel?
7: Yes, I did.
1: What'd you think of it?
7: Awesome. Awesome. In fact, I had three that night.
1: Oh. You should have just bought a whole bottle for 50. Or did you buy a bottle?
7: Well, I was at a special little party, you know, where they're giving you tickets.
1: Yeah,
7: and,
1: Know,
2: like, I should have bought a second bottle while I was there for that. I did.
1: Yeah, I should have bought a second one as well because they're just that good.
2: Yep.
1: All right, so we got to get back to the Election Assistance Commission because we said we would come back to what that was and what that's about. Because here's the one big thing, and I want to make sure I get this right, so I'm going to read it. What's the one big thing that the Election Assurance or Assistance Commission actually runs? Anybody know exactly what it is?
2: Is it the labs?
1: No, they don't run labs.
25: Isn't it something to do with the electronic voting machinery and tabulations?
1: Here's the big thing they run that really matters, and this is why the Supreme Court decision allowing Trump to fire bureaucrats in these roles is a big deal. And by the way, allegedly Trump fired a bunch of them. They maintain the National Mail Voter Registration Form under the National Voter Registration Act of 1993.
2: Now, when you say mail, M-A-I-L? Or
1: M-A-I-L.
2: That's like, what I thought. That's
1: like
2: what I thought.
1: USPS, like snail mail, like chain mail armor, M-A-I-L. Yes. Not M-A-L-E, which, you know,
2: right.
1: Kryptonite to certain people. Anyway, this is the big thing here that I think has to be called out. Because a lot of us, especially people on the show, will say, nothing's happening, nothing's going on. Things are happening
25: that are
1: getting us there, just not as quickly as we like.
25: It's another layer in the cake of the normal citizenry. I have no idea this is even going on.
1: Like, no.
25: We're going about our day. Every 2 years there's an election. Every 4 years there's a big election. It has probably very little to do with our local elections and statewide, but like all these federal elections that tie all of our tax dollars, there's... If I talk to everybody on my street, all my buddies, I've got five guys we live with, and Brian Harmon is one of them, and we sit down and we talk, two or three of us are going to have a conversation about, did you know about that? Like, I had no idea about that. And then a couple of them are going to be like, I don't really care. And then the rest of us are like, they did what? And that's usually Brian.
1: So when you think about the monologue from this week, and we talk about wise as serpents,
25: yep,
1: peaceful as doves, this is what the wolves do. We are the sheep, and the wolves are out there going, okay, how do we build in multiple layers of manipulation to this? And when you start to think about people who sit on this board, if they are partisan in any way, shape, or form, and look, this cuts both ways. This cuts for the Republicans and the Democrats. But when you look at it and go, if they are keeping their finger on the scale from here, it's an invisible hand that no one knows exists. And therein lies the big problem, is that hand, to Ritter's point, is so many times invisible to the rest of us. Why? Because we assume that things are on the up and up. We can't just assume that everything is the way it's supposed to be and taken care of.
2: And that's why we push for so much government transparency, because what have we learned in the 250 years we've existed? Governments will do what they can get away with.
1: Oh, absolutely.
2: To include our own.
25: Up to they get in trouble, and then they'll retract, maybe.
2: But even then, they're like, oh, it didn't work that time.
25: Yeah. So let's, okay, well, that was plan A. B's here. Let's start with C because they found A.
2: And
25: so let's go.
2: When we talk about this, we're not just saying, hey, Democrats. Democrats, Republicans.
1: They all do it.
2: The problem with the two-party system is that they just help one another and not you, the person.
25: The uniparty.
2: Yeah.
25: We just vote for one issue that we like versus the other issues we don't like on these two parties. That's about where I'm at.
1: And this is why this ties into essentially what we talked about last week, right? So ring the bell, because the conspiracy theorists were right again. Last week's show, anybody catch the title of last week's show on podcast?
25: You told me I didn't listen, and I didn't.
1: That's fine. Do you remember the topic of last week's show, the title of last week's monologue?
2: That was You Are Not American.
1: Correct. You Are Not an American.
2: And look, that was two bottles of whiskey ago. I remember that.
1: And here's the really crazy part. You now have the little Democratic Socialist people on camera saying, and this is a quote, we have to destroy our government from within.
25: And that's super scary if you think about it. Because, I have friends of all ilk, right? All over the party. I mean, just doesn't matter what party. Look, we're talking. I'm like, oh, you know, I don't agree with that. They're like, yeah, me either. I don't agree with that. I'm like, all right, cool. Want a French fry? You know what I'm saying?
2: You should be eating Freedom Fries first of all.
25: Freedom Fries. correct. I'm sorry. I will sit in the corner. You're right. Freedom Fries.
1: Yep.
25: But you know what I'm saying? Like, we agree as a society on 85, 90, 92% of everything.
1: Agreed. Mm-hmm.
25: It's the 8% and people are enraged about it. And it's like, well, can we just set those topics off to the side? Let's have a good conversation and let's come to some medium. Well, yeah, people don't even know how to talk anymore because their heads are buried in a phone.
2: People would rather yell and argue with one another than have meaningful conversation.
25: Well, they don't even know how to argue these days without messing up a friendship.
1: Well, and here,
25: and it's not about messing the friendship. It's about let's have a conversation.
1: Here's the other part of that as well, which is you've gotten so many people who have become single-issue voters that it's a problem. And what do I mean by that? So, for example, you have to figure out any negotiation is understanding what they call the acronym is BATNA, Best Alternative to No Offer. Right? Or to no agreement, BATNA. Best alternative to no agreement. Which means you effectively figure out what is your walk away issue, dollar amount, whatever the negotiation is. And both parties have done a really good job of making the entire discussion about walk away issues. For example, and we're not going to go into the issue, but abortion is a walk away issue for millions upon millions of people.
25: Way too many people that should agree on the other part.
1: And here's the crazy part. It's not even the whole issue of abortion that is the walk-away issue. Because I guarantee you, if you ask 10,000 people who say they are pro-abortion, they are for murder, in our opinion. And if you ask them, okay, so is there a span? Well, what once the baby's born, right? 90% of them are going to be like, no, no, no, no, no, no, no, that's not. 80% of them are going to be like, no, that's not. But literally, they're doing those things and trying to confine the entire conversation to, oh, no, we're not doing that. They're getting rid of all, right?
2: Well, that's
1: they make
2: the trick,
1: everything
2: right?
1: an absolute.
2: That's the game, is to make it an absolute to where at that point, a conversation can't be had. A negotiation can't be had because it's so absolute. You're either for it or against it, and then it doesn't become for it against the topic. It's either for us or against us, and they divide their own bodies, right? To all the parties.
25: The key word is us.
2: Yes,
25: that's it, and they can't define who us is either, because that's a moving target. Because if it's about the issue of abortion, I'm in this us group.
1: Yep.
25: If I'm in an anti-2A group, I'm in this us group. That us group shifts as opposed to being, I have an opinion of it, but I can settle in the wide margins.
1: Gun control is such a great conversation there. Because many Americans would argue, well, we should have, and this is how they frame it, common sense gun laws.
2: Common sense doesn't exist anymore.
1: Number one, that doesn't exist. Number two, how about we already have it? Mm-hmm. How many times do you see the dumb meme that says, if you're for voter ID, you should also be for an ID to buy a gun, correct? Hi, moron. You probably lived under power lines as a kid. You already have to have it. And I would explain it to you, but I don't have the right color crayons to put it out there so you'd actually get it.
25: Or they don't have the ID anyway.
2: Well, and they've been force-fed so much wrong or poor information because they just believe that the government's here to protect them and defend them.
25: But
2: that's not the role of the government.
25: But the thing is, like, okay, I'm not a novice gun owner at this point, but as somebody who recently has gotten into it, I say recent in my middle ages, I wasn't a young hunter or shooter or anything. You walk into a gun shop, it's intimidating. First few times I went and visited Caleb, there's a lot of stuff there, man. There's a lot of firearms on a wall. There's a lot of gizmos and gadgets, and there's guys dropping, well, you've got this brand and this caliber and this rank, and I'm going, and I do it a lot still. I'm like, hey, dude, this is what I want. Just tell me what I want. And you're like,
2: yeah,
25: here's three things you need. I'm like, okay. What would you choose? You tell me this. What's the budget-friendly item? This. And what's the sexy item? This. Okay, now I can make my choice, right? But I've educated myself walking into the shop with my ID, and I still don't know anything, but I know, okay, maybe I do or don't want these things, right? People won't even walk in because it's too intimidating, but say, you're wrong. You did it wrong. You're not doing it right. And they have no idea of what it takes to do that.
1: So I'll give you a great example of that. I had a conversation with a longtime friend, and we don't agree on a lot. We're still longtime friends.
2: As you should be.
1: And we should.
25: Yeah, good.
1: And we got into the conversation, and he looked at me and said, should you just be able to walk in and buy a military-grade weapon right off the bat? We're going to go long here, Walker. And I said, so help me understand. What do you mean military-grade? He goes, well, like a machine gun. Just buy it right off the shelf. And I said, so let me ask. Are you familiar with what you can buy today? No, I have no idea. I said, so let me start here. Should I be able to buy a hunting rifle that's semi-automatic? Oh, absolutely. So congratulations. That's all an AR-15 mm-hmm. that you can walk in right off the shelf and buy is. He had no idea, but because he was told.
25: Big black gun, look bad.
1: Correct. That's where we land. We're going to come back. More Implicit Bias Radio right after this penultimate segment already, Walker?
25: Yep.
1: Outstanding. We'll see you in 2 minutes, 30 seconds.
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2: I'm not saying it's aliens, but it's aliens on this week's episode of Implicit Bias Radio. Caleb,
3: this is the second time I've done it now. The first time for Walker, and I loved his just panic look.
2: Yes.
3: It made me so happy. Yeah.
2: Caleb did that to Aaron last week, who was running audio, and poor Aaron, he didn't know what to do with it, I think, but he let it roll, which was the right thing to do,
3: because
2: that's a common mistake amongst anybody. So shooting video, and we're going to go off a brief tangent here. If you're shooting video, if you're recording audio, when you get something unexpected, the natural reaction a lot of times is to hit the button and stop.
3: Stop, fix it.
2: So, like, if you're videoing something and something unexpected happens, you go, oh, no. No, you just have to let it roll and let whatever's happened going to happen, and then you've actually got it.
3: When in doubt, throttle out.
2: There you go. All right, so back to the topic of, I'm not saying it's aliens, but it's aliens on this week's episode of Implicit Bias Radio. The U.S. government has now released more UAP files, and I'm curious as to what we think of whether it's the video of what looks... I think they're calling it like a jellyfish.
4: Jellyfish. It's a jellyfish. I'm curious. Did you look at this, Trammell? The jellyfish?
2: Of the UFO releases now.
4: I mean, is this all you got? Keep coming. I want it all. I want every bit of those files they've got. I feel like we're being spoon-fed like a baby. And here's the carrots. Oh, they had enough carrots. Guess what? Let's give them the peas. They ain't seen this one
3: well,
4: yet.
3: Well, what does the government say all the time, right?
4: It's terrible. Give it all to me.
3: You're too ignorant or you're too whatever to control it, understand it, or manage it.
4: Yep.
3: Look, if aliens exist, which as a Christian, you should believe aliens exist.
2: I would agree with that. Because anything that is not of this earth is an alien.
3: Yes,
2: therefore, angels, God, are technically alien.
4: Correct.
3: Heavenly bodies, everything else, right? So you should believe that this kind of exists. So well, let's look at it. Let's see it. Let's find it. The day we have a rolling wheel of eyeballs going around, looking around the sky, I'm like, oh, damn. Yeah, the Book of Enoch was pretty right.
4: Yeah. I mean, just give it to me. If you've got the proof, the people are smarter than you give them. Well, I don't know. We could argue that.
2: Hey, remember George Carlin, and it is true. Think about how dumb the average American is and then realize that half of us are dumber than that.
4: Right, and that's what hit me. I'm like, well, maybe I want to give him the credit. But, like, just give us the information. It's not going to change the world, I don't feel.
5: But I believe it's out there daily. I don't think that we're privy to the information. I mean, I think on the West Coast, where I think this happens more often.
2: Believe it or not, you know where the number one site for seeing UFOs has been up until maybe the last couple of years? I haven't verified it last couple of years. But up until a few years ago.
5: It used to be Florida, huh?
2: Gulf Breeze, Florida.
4: Yeah, that's what I thought. Yep. Yeah,
2: now.
5: Right by Pensacola.
2: What's in Pensacola?
4: A lot of bushwhackers and rum drinks. Oh, I'm sorry.
2: Naval base.
4: I was going the wrong way.
2: Right?
4: Yeah,
2: naval air station.
4: Right.
2: Is in Florida, right there in Pensacola. Who's based out of that naval air base? The Blue Angels.
4: Well, there's the Blue Angels, right. But there's also the Marine Raiders are based out right around there at Eglin. There's a lot of SOF.
2: So
4: in that
2: Eglin's your Air Force base, right?
4: But Eglin is minutes down the highway.

0: Alabama, Mississippi, Arkansas, Texas, even all the way to the West Coast, between 4 and 5 in the morning, that lit up the entire sky. Many, many people that claim to hear it explode as well. But yet we look at what the government's released. Nada. Right? So when we look at UAPs, we look at alien activity, we look at unidentified anything, well, if we hear about one thing, there's 100, 150 things that gets put behind somewhere.
1: Here's my thought process on what we have seen, what we know. First of all, I kind of agree with Ritter, which is give it all to me. I believe, though, that they're not giving it all to you on purpose, and here's why. How many emails do you get a day, Caleb?
0: Oh, 500.
1: 500. How many of those are business-related that you have to pay attention to?
0: 12.
1: 12. Ritter, how many emails do you get a day?
2: I'm on par with that, at least.
1: So your email has become what?
2: Spam.
0: Yep.
1: It's noise.
2: Yep.
1: Literally, you've gotten to the point where you look at your email and you're like, oh, crap, what is this? And you just keep going.
0: Mm-hmm.
1: I think the government's philosophy on this is to get the populace to a point where we're just like, yeah, so what? Who cares? It's noise at this point. We ignore it so that when they finally do go, hey, there's life somewhere else, the rest of us are going to be like, well, no, Sherlock.
2: Well, didn't we have that about 2 months ago? And didn't it come out that I think President Obama had said something to this recently?
1: President Obama said something, maybe
2: a Freudian slip or something, that we have life. Like, he made it. I mean, there's a reference that there's a positive from his point of view. And I think it got blasé'd over pretty quick. We've got all these files. Let's go. Like, let's just give it to me, man. If we got floating cars and we don't know about it, we're using technology, the world will be okay. It'll be fine. We've had the internet for 26 years. I don't know. What did Gore say we've had it for? 35?
1: He said he created it,
2: yeah,
1: whatever.
2: I don't know.
1: My whole point is they've gotten us to a point where we just don't care anymore.
2: Yep.
1: I mean, literally, I've seen people enhance this video of this jellyfish thing. It looks really cool and interesting. Either tell me what it is. Tell me we have zero answer and it's not from this planet, which confirms that, yes, there is life and this is what we know about it.
2: Did y'all watch the first releases? So the first round of release that came out this spring, wife and I made a pot of coffee and we're like, we're going to watch the videos. Literally.
1: Okay.
2: Tuned into a couple of YouTube channels and we watched like almost 2 hours of probably the worst videos we've ever seen. And it was a white dot slinging around and doing all this. And I'm like, I mean, it looks like an amoeba on a slide, right? And I'm like, I was fairly disappointed. Give me the jellyfish first day.
0: Yeah, you're like, is this really what we have?
2: Is we watching the opening credits or the trailer? I want to see the jellyfish.
1: Which
2: I want to see the silver ship. Let's go.
1: Which proves to me my point, right?
2: Yeah,
1: they had the jellyfish.
2: They
1: could have released
2: up.
1: It, and it would have been a shocker. But now, because you've seen what looks like the amoeba on the slide, and you've seen the tic-tac, which you cannot tell, what it is at
2: all. My wife was like, yeah, like she didn't even mention it this morning, like, hey, we should watch it. She's like, yeah, whatever.
1: And we go.
2: I think they got it, you know? I mean, whatever.
1: So the question now becomes, are they covering up military, or are they covering up real understanding of what, whether it's extra-dimensional or extraterrestrial life is?
2: I don't know.
0: So I think you posed a great question, because it's not if they are covering up, it's what are they covering up?
1: Well, somebody ring the bell.
2: Yeah, yeah. Well, here's the other thing. How fast have we shifted our focus from Mars to the moon? I mean, if you're tracking that, right? Like, we're going to go to Mars. We're going to be there by 2032 or whatever it was. The richest man in the world, that's all his focus has been for 10 years. And then we saw within 3 weeks before his public launch, we're going to have a base on the moon. How fast did he shift?
1: Well,
0: if you shoot for Mars, the moon's a whole lot closer.
1: The argument is if you're shooting for Mars, you have to have the moon first anyway.
2: Yeah. If you go look at all of his arguments
1: before. Is
2: that
1: not part of his plans?
2: Go look at all of his arguments before. All of it was launch windows, all of it. It was not to have the supporting satellite. Now, it's let's get the satellite. And maybe that's the Trump effect saying we're going to be on the moon, right? Maybe.
1: Could be.
2: I mean, who knows? But like if you track that sort of stuff, and I feel like I'm pretty certain, like, we're going to Mars. Then, like, 10 years of that, we're going, no, let's go to the moon. Okay, what's going on the moon?
1: I'm just done with the, oh, it's aliens, it's not. I mean, at this point, to me, the case has been settled. Reasonable doubt has been reached,
0: yeah,
1: and we're there. much like this whole, so the video I sent you guys about the guy who said, oh, this is a place in Utah where we're finding this city. Did y'all really look into that?
2: It was a little weird.
1: Did you really look into it? It's in Jordan. It's in Petra. That is from Petra. It's not from Utah.
2: I mean, I just want to sit down with an alien and share a bourbon, to be honest.
1: Look, here's maybe what I want to know.
2: If they can breathe. I don't know.
1: I don't want you trying to convince me that it's in Utah when it's in Petra.
2: Yeah.
1: What I want you to convince me of is how an ancient civilization actually figured out how to create those without messing them up and creating the perfection that they created, which means that we have one more segment of perfection for you that is Implicit Bias Radio right after this.
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1: We are going to get Mike Trammell to talk in this segment of this week's episode of Implicit Bias Radio. Yes, he slides the mic away again.
10: Y'all are talking about a lot of conversations I'm not really involved in.
1: Well, this is a fun one because
10: Let's do it.
1: You know, we like to tip our hats to certain people, especially when they deal with, I'm trying to think of the right way to say this, morons, the right way.
10: Oh, it's perfect for me.
1: So there's an auto dealership in Europe, I believe it was Germany specifically, where some protesters went in, and to protest the auto dealership, they glued their hands to the floor in the auto dealership.
2: Porsche dealership. Let's be honest, high-end luxury vehicle dealership. It wasn't a Yugo dealership.
1: It doesn't matter if it's a Yugo dealership or not. What matters is how they were dealt with.
2: The perfect way.
1: So the perfect way in our implicit bias is this. Number one, it starts with consider the source and don't recognize that stupid people are in your midst. They ignored the snot out of these protesters. Literally, they didn't call anybody. They didn't call the police. They didn't do anything. They went, oh, you glued your hands to the floor. Okay. And just went on like nothing happened.
2: Offered them no assistance.
0: Well, no, that's not their job.
2: That's right.
0: These people should have planned better. They should have had a support team. You know, but they didn't.
2: They didn't have bedpans.
0: No, it, it got
2: meals.
0: They said it got cold in there.
2: Irritating hand cream.
10: Well, that's the typical people who protest. They're the ones who are looking for that backup, that government backup, that handout that's going to give them.
2: Come help me. Come help me. See? I did this to myself.
1: I told
2: come
1: you we'd get Mike to talk.
2: There we go.
0: One of their complaints, Mike, was they weren't provided access to the bathrooms.
2: Yeah. But their hand was glued to the floor. Did you read that part?
10: Yeah, like, I read that part. Wouldn't the dealership have public bathrooms?
1: Yeah. Well, they have public bathrooms.
0: And they could use them after hours, too.
2: Feel free to get up. Oh, you can't get up.
1: So this is beautiful. First, they ignored their existence. Second of all, they said, okay, be careful what you wish for, Mr. and Mrs. Protester. You might just get it. So you have glued your hand to the floor. We turn off the heat at night. And, oh, by the way, they said, oh, can you get us this? We want to use the bathroom. Nope. You're going to soil yourself right where you are.
2: What's the song? It's closing time?
1: Yeah.
2: Like, when I read the article, like, that song popped in my head. I was like, oh, these guys are going to get it. And I just kept reading. I was like, yep.
0: So I could see Mike doing that. Like, I was like, hey, we're closing. I got to take that mattress back. That's for paying customers.
10: Later.
1: And this is the beauty of how to truly deal. Just ignore these people. I mean, at the end of the day, you wonder why we say you don't hate the media enough. I will never forget about a year and a half ago, I'm scrolling through what used to be the Twitter, now it's the X, and there is this video shot in New Orleans about a protest at City Hall. And they panned the crowd, and I was like, hold on a minute. And I stopped the video, started counting.
2: 12 people.
1: It was less than two dozen people.
2: There you go.
1: The headline read,
2: major protest.
1: More than 25, or it might have been less than 50 people, but it was, or less than 60. It was like more than 50 people show up. And I'm like, it's less than five dozen people, right?
2: But
1: there's nobody there. This is not news. If you just ignore them, sooner or later, they're going to figure out that nobody gives a
2: I mean,
0: well, and you can ignore to a certain point, but the same thing like with your kids. When your kids are misbehaving, do you just ignore them? No, you give them corrective action. I think that's what this Porsche dealership did. And when we look at some of the protests that I've been privy to, not participated in, but privy to, during MotoGP, F1, that kind of stuff, and they go out and they're like, to protest, I'm going to eat this carbon fiber piece of spoiler on the ground.
2: Go ahead.
1: Sure.
0: And, you know, our instructions are don't let them do it.
2: No,
0: yeah, okay, that's a self-correcting problem.
2: Yeah, I hope they do, and I hope they have all the medical bills to follow.
1: Yeah. You know what this reminds me of? This reminds me of, and Mike, you might be of an age where your parents took this attitude. I remember being about 6 or 7 and being unhappy with my parents. And I said, I'm going to run away. And my mom said, I'll go help you pack the bag. Let's go.
2: Yeah, right there. See you later.
1: Yep.
2: No problem.
1: And literally, I think I got like halfway down the block, and I was like, I don't have pizza rolls here.
2: Was the door locked when you came back?
1: The door was locked for about 30 seconds, but that's because my mom locked the door within a quarter of a millisecond of anyone walking out of the house.
2: Yeah, well, my parents locked the door and let us sit outside the door and bang on it. And they were like, oh, you want to come in? Here's your chore list.
0: That's a very different attitude than I took when mine tried to run away. They were like, Dad, I'm running away. I was like, great. Those clothes are mine. This is mine. If you want to run away, naked and outside in the front yard, you go.
1: I just believe that we need to take the stance with a lot of these people that if this is what you are signing up for, you're going to get all of it. Mm-hmm. You don't get the privilege and the protest. If you want the protest, you can have the protest, but it's supposed to be a sacrifice and supposed to be painful, and it's going to be every bit of that.
0: But isn't that what people do with everything? Their religion, their love life, their
1: of
0: this.
1: Of course.
0: They want to take the parts that mean something to them and throw away the rest. Well, that's not how faith works.
1: Trammell's going to talk.
2: Come on, Trammell. Come on, Trammell.
10: Look, when you do a show with Ritter, he's like a puppy dog over here. He's just like, and you can get like three words in maybe.
2: You got to handle it, dude. Come on. Handle it.
10: But anyway, protesters. So a lot of times protesters who, when they're trying to do something, they contact the media. They put signs out. They put flyers out. They want the attention. And this is kind of what that dealership did. They didn't give them the attention. And look what happened to them. They paid the consequence.
1: Like, and look. It's why I say you don't hate the media enough, because the media has to look at this and be like, all right, how many people are going to show up? I will never forget 1997 covering a, and I'm going to do the dreaded air quotes for our social media followers who are watching us on YouTube, X, Instagram, a protest in a local community here in southern Louisiana, where literally a city councilwoman showed up in a 1975 family truckster opened up the back door and poured out about 9 children under the age of 10, handed them signs and said, walk in a circle. Y'all need to protest. I literally called the station and said, this is not a protest. A protest is people who get genuinely outraged, not one person who is creating their own selective outrage over something.
0: Well, that's what social media people do now, though.
1: But here's the problem. Media stations are businesses. They are looking at allocation of resources. Oh, we've sent someone there. We're paying them to do this. They need to come back with a story. But all too often, you get reporters who lean into that other side and go, oh, well, I'm going to make this story. Mm. And there's your problem. They're making stories. They're creating news. And I loved what this Porsche dealership did because to that point, they're on private property. So guess what? If the media did show up, we are not granting you access to our property. Have a nice day.
0: But you know, and that I have no means to buy a used or new Porsche.
1: Neither do I.
0: I would love to buy a DB9, you know, S. But can't lie. The fact that a Porsche dealership was like, look, how many other shops have had people come glue their hands down to it? And look, we have a sign right here that says Johnny Bag of Donuts or whatever defecated himself right here. Okay, now I want to buy a car there.
1: If that were the case, it does make me look at the new spiders that they've got out, the 908
0: Carrera
1: spiders,
0: GT.
1: Yeah, that are just fine and go, man, if I could, I probably would just because of that. The other big question is when they do it on public property, because we've seen it here in the United States. Mm-hmm. Oh, we're gonna cordon off the interstate. We're going to block the interstate.
0: Yeah, but now we can drive through that.
1: Well, here's the thing. Technically, that's against the law.
0: That's why we can drive through it.
1: Correct.
0: Thank you, Ranch Hand, our newest sponsor.
1: Yeah. But for those who don't get that joke, Ranch Hand is the large grill guard on the front of a truck that would make sure your truck stays fine and whatever you hit doesn't. 1 minute finger walker?
11: Yep.
1: Are you freaking kidding me? All right. Hey, look, we have got more topics. We're going to do a bonus segment here on Implicit Bias Radio. 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
15: Breaking news this hour from Town Hall. I'm Rich Thomason. President Trump sounding the alarm over alleged foreign interference in U.S. elections.
16: Tonight, I'm announcing the immediate declassification and release of critical intelligence, revealing shocking vulnerabilities in our election infrastructure.
15: The president delivering a primetime address from the White House.
16: This evidence shows that the election system we have dangerously exposes and really exposes like levels never thought possible, the hacking, exploitation, and foreign interference.
15: Mr. Trump points the finger at communist China in particular. China denies meddling in American elections.
11: Bridges and a major port among the latest targets of American strikes on Iran.
17: The Trump administration has expanded its airstrike campaign against Iran by hitting more bridges, electrical equipment, and collapsing a tower at a key Iranian port. The highway and railway bridge strikes appeared aimed at cutting off Bandar Abbas, Iran's main port, from roads leading into the Islamic Republic's central region onward to Tehran, the capital. While other routes are still open, the U.S. strikes could expand further, potentially disrupting both the movement of military material and goods needed for Iran's 90 million people. The U.S. aim is to pressure Tehran to ease its chokehold on the Strait of Hormuz. I'm Charles Dillardesma.
11: From the Midwest to the Great Lakes, the Mid-Atlantic to the Northeast, unhealthy air from hundreds of Canadian wildfires that continue to burn, casting an eerie orangey haze across a wide area. And it's making breathing difficult, especially for those who suffer respiratory issues. Sell-off underway this morning on Wall Street. The Dow is down 42 points. NASDAQ off almost 400 points. More on these stories, townhall.com.
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26: Good evening. This is Glenn Gilbo from Tiger Rag. I am the editor of Tiger Rag with Todd Horn, the executive editor, and Case. Say his last name for me, Todd.
27: Kieschnick.
26: It's really not that hard. Kate Kieschnick, our producer, and
27: Case Kieschnick,
26: our producer, and Tiger Egg. Great Tiger Egg writer in his second week. He's doing a lot of stories. And I'm filling in for
27: Jeff Palermo.
26: Jeff Palermo. Sorry,
27: it's gonna
26: about
27: be a
26: that.
27: Long night.
26: Sorry about that, Jeff. We got a cool show tonight. We're going to go into SID history at LSU. It's amazing. LSU has only had two football sports information directors since 1988. Herb Vincent in 1988, who I was a classmate of his at LSU, and he was the SID through the 1999 season and that summer, and then he left to take like a television job in Birmingham right as Nick Saban was coming in. And Michael Bonnet became the SID in 2000, and he's still the SID now. And we're going to have Michael on in just a few minutes at 6 o'clock. He's actually with us now. And then 6:30, we're going to have Jacob Rudner from Baseball America. He wrote a cool story about how LSU was one of the best survivors of the draft. They kept most of their signing class, or will. Then at 7 p.m., we're going to have Jacques Doucet from WAFB and Jacques Talk. He had Jay Johnson, LSU's baseball coach, on yesterday. And at 7:30, we're going to have Herb Vincent, who is now the associate commissioner at the SEC office. And he's getting ready for SEC Media Days, as is our first guest, Michael Bonnet. Michael, are you with us? Is he with us, Case? Michael, you there? we can't hear Michael right now. I see his number on the line though, but Anyway, we'll get back to Michael. LSU has announced, or the SEC and LSU has announced, the three players that are going to be with Lane Kiffin at SEC Media Days a week from Thursday morning, and that is tight end Tre'Davious Green, linebacker Whit Weeks, and Ole Miss transfer linebacker T.J. Dottery. And I was hoping that would be Sam Levitt, but he's not there. Michael, are you there?
3: Yeah, I'm here.
26: Okay, there he is. There he is. Hey, man. Appreciate you joining us. That's all right. That's cool. That's cool.
3: Yeah.
26: Hey, so are you ready for media days? Does that kind of mark the beginning of the season for you guys?
3: Yeah, pretty much. Yeah, it's the end of summer, and, it started ramping up now that we're a week out from media day. There's a lot of prep that goes into that. But yeah, once media days that week gets here, typically the last few years we've been first, we've been lead off. And, I think in an attempt to, keep the, media contingent there all week, I think they strategically put us last.
26: That's true.
3: We're at the bottom of the lineup this year, but it gives you some advantages. Going first gives you some advantages. You set the bar and, for the rest of the week, but going last allows you to see what everybody's talking about. And, there are a lot of big picture items, obviously, in college football that are going to be probably asked. So it gives us a chance to sit back and watch the other coaches and players have their turn. And it helps us to kind of get an idea of what we're walking into.
4: So, Michael, hey, this is Todd. How you doing tonight?
3: Hey, good, Todd. How are you?
4: I'm doing well, thank you. So I was just thinking about it, and you're entering your 27th year as the LSU football SID, and I know that's not your official title. It's like some type of athletic director type thing.
26: Associate athletic director.
3: Right. Yep.
4: So I was doing the math, and you started when you were three? I mean, how did that work?
3: Yeah, it was
4: five. Okay.
3: Yeah. Look, I was very lucky. I came to school at LSU and worked under Herb and still work with Kent and Bill. And, this is something I've always wanted to do. I knew from a very early age, following in my dad's footsteps. And Herb really gave me an opportunity from an early age as a student here. And I've been very fortunate. I've never left campus for any other job. I think I've had three real jobs in my entire life. One was mowing grass at the Port of Lake Charles. Uh-huh. One was working at doing turnarounds at Citgo Industry in Sulphur, and that didn't last very long. And then this. So I've been very, very lucky.
4: Well, you mentioned your legacy of SID heritage. Your dad, of course, spent years at McNeese, and then I think you even have His brother, Matthew. Yeah, your brother is involved. Why don't you go over that real quick?
3: So my dad was at McNeese for 46 years, and he was there so long they named the football field after him. His name's on the football field, and then they just built a new press box after one of the hurricanes destroyed the last one. And, they decided he was there so long, they put his name on the press box as well, or inside the media area of the press box.
4: Wow.
3: So, yeah, 46 years, it was, quite a career for him, obviously, and allowed me to tag along to a lot of events and be part of a lot of, special memories. I grew up, a McNeese fan. I'd never experienced LSU of any type of athletic event until my junior year of high school. Wow. Never been to anything because I was always, my dad, in Saturdays in the fall, I was in Cowboy Stadium. I was doing that and just, pulled for LSU, but I wasn't, a diehard fan. And then had the opportunity to come here after I did go to McNeese for 1 year and then I transferred here for year two. And it's been really fun trying to live up to his to what he did in his profession. It's changed a lot, obviously, but I have so many great vivid memories of being part of that. But and then he retires, and my brother was an assistant for Doug Ireland at Northwestern State, And then, you know, he was able to get the McNeese job, and so he's been there since. So there's been a Bonnet in the SID office at McNeese since 1963, I think.
26: Wow.
3: That's amazing. Yeah.
4: So, like, when you guys used to have family dinners and just sit around and just talk about SID
26: press
4: protocols
26: and
4: how to write a press release?
3: Yeah, we would talk about a lot of stuff. But, you know, I never understood why my dad so he was really a one-man, two-man shop for ever, to be honest. And I never could understand why he just on Sundays, he didn't want to sit down and watch NFL football or some other sports. I think, you know, at some point you got to take a break from sports. And I kind of feel like that sometimes as well. I mean, this is your livelihood. This is your life. You spend every day. And I love it. I love talking LSU. You know, you walk down the streets, you go into a store. Everybody wants to talk LSU, and I love it. But yeah, taking a break from sports every once in a while isn't too bad. But yeah, I mean, it's been fun sharing stories and it's the some of the experiences I've had. I don't think I could have ever been able to do the things that I've been able to be part of without the opportunity that Herb first gave me, and then just being here at LSU during what's been a great run. I mean, football has been outstanding. Baseball's been tremendous. Women's basketball, you name it, gymnastics. And then with Will back for basketball, that should be a lot of fun as well.
4: Well, you know, let's talk about that a little bit more, though, in detail. You've been here for almost three decades. You've worked with Skip Bertman, Nick Saban, Les Miles, Ed Ogeron, Brian Kelly, and now Lane Kiffin. So I guess without going into detail right now about each one of those, because we got a little while to talk about that, what's the biggest change in just being the LSU Sports Information Director over those almost three decades?
3: Yeah, I think technology has changed, it's changed the world. But I think from our standpoint, social media has really impacted us. We used to just send out press releases by email or whatever, and count on the media to pretty much tell our story. Now we have the internet, we have social media, we have the biggest social media following amongst all schools nationally. And so now we tell our own story. We're able to control the message, if you will. And what our people do here from a graphics and creative standpoint, it sells LSU. You know, we're proud to say we are the number one brand in college athletics, and that's largely in due to our social media following. We're way beyond the borders of Louisiana. I mean, it's we're nationwide, and now even internationally with what, you know, the internet and social media. So that's been the biggest change. But I like to think that the traditional job of the sports information director hasn't. It's the foundation is still there. You know, we still work daily with the coach. We still work daily with you guys, setting up interviews, press conferences. You know, we do the stuff that people probably don't even really care to know, but the stats and the media guides and all those sort of things. That's still part of our day to day. But a lot of our focus and emphasis is on enhancing our brand, and we do that through social media. And then we leverage the power of our student athletes and our former student athletes. I mean, when you think about it, LSU's got some of the biggest names in all of sports that are now, whether they're in the pro leagues or on TV. It's really, we've got a special thing going here.
4: Yeah.
26: Talking to Michael Bonnet, LSU football sports information director, going into his 27th season. And Michael, you're going to be able to stay with us through the next break, right, till 6:30?
3: Yeah.
26: Is that cool?
3: Okay.
26: Yep. Well,
3: yeah, sure.
26: Real quick before we take a break, Sam Leavitt is not going to be at SEC Media Days. Is that usually the coach's call on that when you're deciding who goes? Is that usually the coach?
3: Well, ultimately, yeah, the coach signs off on it. Look, we talked about it. Sam didn't practice during the spring. We felt like we had a good group to pick from. If we had taken four players, I'm sure Sam would have been that fourth player. But look, going back, you know, Jaden Daniels didn't go his first year when he was at LSU. Joe Burrow didn't go his first year when he was at LSU. So it's not really out of the ordinary that we don't bring a first-year transfer quarterback. I think eight of the SEC schools are bringing quarterbacks, and eight are not, maybe nine, something like that. So we just felt like with Sam, while he is fully recovered and doing everything that we thought he'd be doing at this point, you know, we just felt like, you know, let's protect him in the fact that, is it going to be all the talk about his injury and recovery and all that? Or so there was no other reason. I think we got three really good people we're bringing. Witt's going for a second year. T.J. Dottery went last year for Ole Miss, so he's been there once, and he'll represent us this year. And then, you know, Trey Dez, he's in line for a special year. He's already been a preseason All-America, and he's certainly deserving of the opportunity to represent LSU.
4: Okay, Michael, we only have a couple seconds before break, maybe 15 or so. But is there any truth to the rumor that you were recommending Watkins, Prince, and T.J. to go to Media Days?
3: Yeah, Lane shot that down.
26: Yeah. I saw where an Ole Miss writer already said that the fact that y'all are bringing T.J. Dottery is a shot at Ole Miss, man.
3: Yeah, it has nothing to do with that at all.
26: I know. I hear you.
3: Yeah.
26: They're going crazy over in Oxford. But Michael, thanks for joining us, and thanks for sticking with us through the break. We're going to be back with more Tiger Rag Radio. Right after this break, we're going to have Michael Bonnet till 6:30. Then at 6:30, we're going to have Jacob Rudner from Baseball America. He had a great story on LSU's surviving the draft. 7 p.m., Jacques Talk with Jacques Doucet. And 7:30, Michael Bonnet's mentor, one of his mentors, in addition to his pop, that's going to be Herb Vincent. But we'll be back with more Tiger Rag Radio right after this.
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8: 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This is Glenn Gilbo, editor of Tiger Rag Magazine, with executive editor Todd Horn and producer Case Kieschnick. All right, got it right. And we're with Michael Bonnet, associate AD at LSU and sports information director for football. Michael, you've worked for several head coaches, or worked with several head coaches at LSU. I think you were, what, 29 when you started in 2000? Is that right?
9: Yeah. Yep. No, he was five. Right. He was five.
10: Yeah.
8: And his first assignment was Nick Saban, and that was not that was not pretty. I remember he did not treat you well early on, at least. But
10: Look, we were all learning. He was in his first year at LSU. I will tell you this. So Herb left around this time.
8: Because he didn't want to work with Nick.
10: Well, I don't know. You can ask him at 7:30. But I will tell you, it was my dream job, and all of a sudden I'm thrust into a position that I'm like, oh my God, this guy Nick is here. He's tough. I mean, look, we know he's tough. He wanted to win. He had a plan. I learned a lot from him. But that first camp, I mean, I don't know that I slept for 2 weeks. I lost 20 pounds. Wow. I didn't eat. I couldn't eat. But we got through it. And to be honest, if I picked up the phone and called Nick today, he would help me with anything. He's, I owe a lot to him because I learned a lot.
8: That's awesome.
10: And, Nick was the first coach that I'd ever heard talk about not outcomes but processes and all that, and now that's just common talk amongst coaches. There were really so many things that Nick did that were the first that I could recall. Now maybe other coaches did and I'm just having blinders on, but everything he did from a mental standpoint, the way he prepared his team. I'll never forget one of the he was always big on processes, and he always wanted to, he obviously wanted to win, but one of the one of the times I saw him most frustrated came after we beat Kentucky in the Bluegrass Miracle. Because if you recall, we played terrible in that game, played absolutely horrible in the second half, and somehow found a way to win by obviously a miracle. Man, he was mad after that game, and that was the infamous Jordy Holtberg speech. Remember, they said Jordy recorded this speech in the locker room. That's when Jordy did sideline, and
8: that was all made up.
10: Was all made up, and Alabama just ran with it, and whew, man, they stomped us that next outing. But really owe a lot to Nick. He helped develop me from a professional standpoint, and learned a lot. Met some great people along the way with Nick that I'm still in touch with today. Derek Dooley, Will Muschamp, Kirby, Jimbo, all those guys, Stacy Searles, became lifelong friends. So and the players, Marcus Spears, I talked to him today. Matt Mauck, talked to him last week. guys that, you know, I still remain in contact with. So those were really special times.
8: Hey, so what do you think of Lane so far, and how much do you talk to him on a weekly basis? I realize it's the off season, and just what is it? What is it about Lane that maybe you've noticed that the average LSU fan hasn't or doesn't know about?
10: Well, I'm still learning and still getting to know him. We talk almost daily, either by text or in person. I was in his office twice today talking about stuff. You know, he's much different than what I thought. I mean, this guy, he's very thoughtful. He's got a process. The way he engages with players is really unique. I mean, the players just rally around him. So I watch him out there in spring practice, during our off-season conditioning. He's got a special, unique gift. And I think he owes a lot of that, you know, to having coached with Nick, but also I think a lot of that has to do with his dad. You know, he's really his dad is very special to him, and I think his dad passed away a couple years ago, but he talks about him a lot. And if you're in his office, you see photos of his dad, of his father, and you know, he speaks about him quite a bit. So you know, I'm really been impressed with the time I've been around him and watching him interact with the players. And I'm telling you, he's a relentless recruiter. You know, they've got something special going recruiting wise. So I think we're just getting started here with him. I don't know how many games we'll win this year, but by the looks of what's going on out there in the conditioning program, we are going to be fast, big, strong, and we're going to be, from the first snap to the last one, we're going to be a team that plays for four full quarters. I can promise you that.
9: Michael, I had two questions for you, and you just answered one, and you're not going to answer me. I want to know how many games LSU is going to win this year, and you're not going to tell us. So,
10: okay. No, I'm not. I usually, I don't make those types of predictions, but I know how many I'd like us to win.
9: Well, so we're almost to the end of this session. Thank you so much for joining us, but I do have one more question for you.
10: Yeah.
9: The difference between – biggest differences between Lane Kiffin and Brian Kelly, in your opinion, right now?
10: You know, I had a great relationship with BK. I think they're both really good football coaches. You know, for whatever reason, it didn't work here with BK. I think that they all – you know, obviously Lane has offensively, he's got a brilliant mind. But yeah, I can't really pinpoint differences. I just know Lane's going to do very well here. BK went 34-14. He won a lot of football games. He just didn't win at the right times.
8: Hey, Michael, thanks a lot for joining us. Appreciate it. And we'll see you in Tampa next week. Thanks a lot.
10: Okay, thank you, guys. All right, see ya.
8: All right, we'll be back with more Tiger Rag Radio right after this.
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14: Louisiana Radio Network, I'm Jean Burns. Baton Rouge is pausing to mark the 10th anniversary of the tragic 2016 law enforcement ambush. Six officers were shot, four later died from their injuries. The attack began just after 8:40 that Sunday morning and lasted less than 10 minutes. Investigators say Gavin Long fired 43 rounds before a Baton Rouge SWAT officer shot and killed him. Then State Police Superintendent Mike Edmondson says ending the attack required extraordinary courage.
15: City police officer shot him from, good Lord, over 100 yards away. It was an incredible shot. Had he not, this guy was going to Baton Rouge Police Headquarters, and I think he would have done a lot more harm.
14: Officers Matthew Gerald and Montrell Jackson, along with East Baton Rouge Sheriff's Deputy Brad Garofola, all died the day of the attack. Deputy Nick Toulier survived for nearly 6 years before dying from complications related to his injuries. All flags in Baton Rouge are at half staff today in their honor. Louisiana Radio Network.
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8: Hello, welcome back to Tiger Rag Radio. This is Glenn Gilbo with Case Kieschnick. I want to thank Michael Bonnet again, LSU Sports Information Director for football. You know, so often we're only asking Michael, hey, can you get me this interview? Please, can you get me this interview? Can you get me Kiffin? Can you get me these players? And it was nice just to talk to him about himself and what he's going through, because it's a hell of a story what that young man did as a young man with Coach Saban, and then all the controversies and other coaches that followed. He's seen it all. He should write a book. But good luck to him with Lane Kiffin. And we are now joined by Baseball America writer Jacob Rudner. Jacob, how are you?
0: Doing well. How are you?
8: Hey, thanks for joining us, man. Now, you were holed in all weekend covering the MLB draft, and you had a great story in Baseball America yesterday about Tennessee and LSU were two of the top schools as far as surviving the draft with a great roster still intact. What do you think of LSU as they come out of the draft?
0: Yeah, I mean, I think it went about as expected in terms of who would be removed from the college roster. Already, Derek Curiel going fifth overall, Jake Brown, Devin Sheeran, all picked inside the first four rounds. But I think largely they did quite well beyond the expected departures. Braden Simpson doesn't get drafted. Cooper Moore is expected to return. We've actually known that now for some time. It really is a roster that will stay intact. Cade Curlin in the transfer portal also removed his name, doesn't get drafted. And then on the high school side, there were a number of victories. So by and large, I think that LSU came away as one of the winners of the weekend, if you will, just in terms of how many players that they expected to get to campus that will actually get there in the end.
8: Do you think in the MLB draft that there's more conversations between the players and their representatives and the teams as far as, you know, deals being made beforehand, which leads to them maybe not getting drafted? Because that's what Jay mentioned about a couple of his players. Like he said, they would have got drafted higher, but they wanted more money and they were ready to stay at LSU. That probably happens more in baseball than the other sports, would you say?
0: There's no doubt about that. I think a large part of this year's draft, one of the themes that we saw, was that players were holding teams to a higher bar for signability. And whether that's because they have lucrative deals lined up on the college side already or because

0: because they feel as though over the course of a three-year college career, their earning potential plus what they'll get paid after their junior seasons in the draft when they get eligible again, those are factors that are playing in as heavily as they ever have in the history of the sport. I mean, the NIL is booming now relative to what it was in 2021 even in college baseball. So I think that we saw this year that there were a number of high schoolers who decided to set very high numbers that allowed them to get to campus, and that was certainly the case for a number of LSU players. And then in the transfer portal as well, I brought up Cade Kurland a couple minutes ago. He's a great example. College senior now, was at Florida for 4 years, has a medical redshirt season. His earning potential at LSU in 2027 is higher than what he would have earned in the draft this summer. And so there are a number of cases like that around the country, and I thought that that really played a role in this year's draft.
1: Hey, Jacob, this is Case. You mentioned that high school class that Jay Johnson was able to get to Baton Rouge. What are some of the big names, maybe some 50-50 guys that he didn't know whether or not would make it to campus, that they were able to get enrolled at LSU, make it through the draft, maybe not go as high as they expected? What are some names to look out for LSU fans?
0: Yeah, Colby Stringer and Cooper Sides, two pitchers, I think were really 50-50 names. Going into day two, there were questions about whether or not they would get picked off. Lucas Nowrocki, another pitcher, was somebody that I know that the staff was kind of sweating out a little bit going into day two. But there was a general confidence once day one ended that there was going to be a decent amount of representation from the top of the class. I think that on the bat side, LSU maybe didn't necessarily do as strong as it did with its pitching. But, you know, by and large, I think the sum of this class that will get to campus is very good. And I also think that there's a number of guys who were drafted. Malachi Washington, outfielder, Dominic Santarelli, both of them went in the 18th round. Those guys I would expect to have a shot to still get to campus despite how late they went or the fact that they went in the draft at all. And if they do, those are impact bat players.
2: Yeah, and Jay Johnson did a great job in the portal with his position players, and he got a couple of pitchers. But the pitching remains the big question mark going into next season. You know, William Schmidt was okay last year. Kaysen Evans was kind of hurt last year, didn't have the same type season he had the year before. Cooper Moore got hurt. He's coming back. Who on the present team do you see maybe stepping up on the pitching staff?
0: For me, it's Kaysen Evans. It pretty much has to be. I think that he has ace potential in the SEC. We've certainly seen it in spurts last season and the year before that when he was a freshman coming out of the bullpen. I think his potential was very clear. I would imagine that LSU has had a very, direct approach with him this summer, just in the sense that they know exactly what he needs to improve, whether that's mechanically, whether that's reshaping some things in his arsenal, playing with how much he'll use certain pitches. All of that, I would imagine, has kind of gone under the microscope with Kaysen Evans this offseason, and he would really be the guy. I'd be curious to see how soon Cooper Moore will be healthy next season. I think that he has the potential to be a very reliable weekend starter, maybe not an ace, but health permitting, I think that he's an impact player. And then I think that the rest of the impact you're looking at really is going to come from this transfer class.
1: What about the incoming freshmen that you mentioned? Do you see a path for them to have a impact out of the bullpen in year one? Is there any way that they can make an impact on those pitching staff, or is it up to those transfers and those guys who are already on the roster to kind of pick up the slack?
0: So, I mean, these are very advanced freshmen for sure. And I know that, you know, this is kind of a theme across the SEC, not necessarily unique to LSU, but we've seen that arms have a path to playing immediately if the stuff is ready to play. Sam Cozart at Texas this year was an All-American. Caden Glober, you want to go beyond the SEC at UNC, was an All-American, one of the best relievers in the country. And so I think that a number of these arms, the guys who I mentioned specifically, will be well-positioned to potentially contribute. But as you guys know, when you're in the SEC and these rosters are so loaded with talent, it is also hard to find meaningful innings. So just in terms of pure potential, absolutely, I think that they could contribute, but it will be very competitive, I think, in Baton Rouge.
2: Jacob, real quick, just got a couple minutes left. How surprised were you at LSU's season last year, how it fell apart, the fewest SEC wins they ever had in history of the SEC? Did that surprise you?
0: Yeah, of course.

0: much that quickly is very difficult. And sometimes, you know, the bets that you take in the transfer portal don't materialize into the wins that you expected. And I think that that was the case for LSU. I think that for Jay Johnson, because the reality is that this is a very, you know, quickly evolving landscape. And I do think that he's had some time to adjust. So it's surprising, yes, but I don't think it's, you know, all that stunning when you consider just the era that we're in and the volatility that comes with it.
1: Jacob Rudner, Baseball America, thanks a lot for joining us. Appreciate it.
0: Thanks for having me.
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1: 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This is Glenn Gilbo, Tiger Rag editor with producer and writer Case Kieschnick. I want to thank Jacob Rudner from Baseball America. Check out his stories. I tell you, I thought the most significant thing, Case, coming out of the draft was something Jay Johnson said to Jacques Doucette, who's going to be our guest at 7 o'clock in his interview on Jacques Talk. He said he was tired of the in-and-out modern baseball world that he's in right now. And he doesn't want to have to go into the portal all the time. And he's really liking the 3-year commitment he's getting from a lot of these high school signees that he's got. And he's going to get most of that class. And that echoes what he said at midseason when the season was going away. He was upset with the portal. You know, the portal players he had were disappointments. And he was saying the future is with the high school players, and you accentuate that with the portal. But I think that's the type roster building I think we're going to see from now on with LSU.
11: Well, yeah, and he mentioned when he was on the show last, the kid from UCLA, or that's now committed to UCLA, that flipped his commitment. He would have been one of those guys that was a draft eligible sophomore, and there just wasn't really the path for playing time in Baton Rouge. And I think you're going to see that a lot with any recruit that LSU is going to bring in, is they kind of have to have that understanding that I'm probably not going to see much playing time in that first season just because of how competitive Jay Johnson builds his rosters every year. You know, if there's a position of need, he's going to go out and grab a guy in the portal like we've seen with the outfielders, like we've seen with Dawson Park and Kurland in the infield. So it does create kind of this in and out, like he's saying, with around the country where you get the guys coming in, even the one and done's now with a sophomore eligible, draft eligible sophomores, excuse me. But that's not, I think, what we're going to see in Baton Rouge, really.
1: Yeah, here's the exact quote. I don't want to do the in and out and modern college athletics thing in the portal all the time. We're really focused on a 3-year commitment. And that's coming from a guy who's really gotten some great players from the portal, like Paul Skeens, you know, and Daniel Dickinson last year on the championship team and many others. But I think that is the best idea because, you know, you get to train them, you get to coach them, you get to kind of build your culture when you got guys for 2 or 3 years. And then when you need something, you know, you need a shortstop or something happens, you lose a guy in the draft or, you know, then you go in the portal for a handful of guys. And I think that's what you're going to see.
11: Well, and you've even seen it with the type of guys that he's targeting out the portal this year. Of course, you know, there's some upperclassmen, Beano Waters, Jason Wax, that you're getting to fill those positions of need that you don't have control. But the pitchers, he's targeting young guys that have years left of eligibility. Landon Hood, Diego Velasquez, they're guys that it's an investment in the future because you are going to have guys like Marcos Paz that maybe you do think you've got for a couple years in Baton Rouge that end up heading out and you just, that's not in your control. So it is kind of that balancing act of being able to adapt and address the needs as they come up, but not banking on that every year. And you're kind of seeing that throughout college athletics, but I suppose if you can avoid it in Baton Rouge baseball, that would be for the best.
1: Right. And he sounds really excited about outfielder Dominic Santarelli, who was picked in the 18th round by Seattle, and outfielder Malachi Washington, also picked in the 18th round by the Pirates. Malachi is from Stone Mountain, Georgia. Dominic's from Pleasant Prairie, Wisconsin. And Jay said kind of what Jacob was talking about. Both of those guys set a price for themselves that the major league teams didn't meet. And if they hadn't done that, they'd have got drafted a lot higher. But you know, they and better for LSU because of that. So that you can imagine major league teams probably hate this NIL and portal and the money that baseball players are getting now. Because in the old days, they were negotiating with guys who were not going to make any money. Now they're negotiating against another team. You know, it's almost like free agency before they're even in Major League Baseball. So the Tigers are definitely, I thought they were going to be great last year, but I think they're really going to be good this year because of the portal players they got who are from bigger and better schools than some of the guys they got last year. The returning players they got like Cade Arambidi and Mason Braun, and then some of these true freshmen are going to come in like Santarelli and Malachi, who we just talked about. And hopefully William Schmidt takes that next step and Cason Evans returns to his 2025 form, and they should be really good.
11: Yeah, I mean, that's really what the season comes down to for me is that you feel good about the position player side of things. You think the bats are going to do well. There's proven production out of the portal there. It's can these guys on the pitching staff take that next step? Like Jacob was just saying, can Cason Evans come back? Can they step up and be a true weekend starter? And that's what you need.
1: Yeah, and Cooper Moore, too, is going to be key. He was actually their best pitcher, or it was off to the best start of the three pitchers, and he got hurt early in the SEC season. And you know, really, if Jake Brown doesn't get hurt, because he was having a really good offensive year, they probably would have. I don't know if they would have made the NCAA tournament, but they'd probably won a few more SEC games and maybe had a shot. And you know, Cason got hurt, Cooper got hurt. They really got hit by the injury bug, in addition to the portal disappointments. But we're going to be back with Jacques Doucette at 7 p.m. We're going to talk about him having Jay Johnson on the show, and then at 7:30. We'll have Herb Vincent talk about the SEC Media Days and his time at LSU. We'll be back with more Tiger Rag Radio right after this.
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11: News to me.
24: I gave you access today, so there you go.
11: First step in a seemingly very long journey, according to Glenn.
1: I'd never heard that story from Michael Bonnet earlier about him not sleeping for 2 weeks. I had talked to him a lot at that time about just how tough it was working with Saban. And then when Nick came back to LSU the first time as Alabama's coach in 2008, I remember did a feature on that and talked to Michael. And he said the same thing he said during our segment there, that he learned a lot from Nick. But he really wanted Les to beat Nick, too. I can tell you that. but I mean, everybody at LSU did. You know, it was an emotional time, and it was very comparable to what's going on at Ole Miss right now. Even though you had a 2-year buffer when Nick was at the Dolphins, when he came back to Alabama, it was like those 2 years were erased.
24: So you were there during all that time, and I know you wanted to talk a little bit about Bonnet, and I do too. Maybe we'll catch up with that later. But since you brought it up, when Saban left LSU to go to the Dolphins, And then he spent 2 years there and decided ultimately he wanted to come back to college football. There was all those rumors that he wanted to come back to LSU, and he actually checked out to see, you know, what the temperature was, if he could come back. Was there any veracity to that?
1: I think there were people at LSU that wanted him to come back, and I think he listened to him, but I do not think that he was really looking to come back to LSU. I don't believe that. Now, he hasn't told me that for sure, but I think just from being around at the time and just knowing how coaches are, you know, that would have been going backwards, even though it would have been a great job. And coaches have done it. Mike Riley did that at
24: Oregon State.
1: Yeah.
24: But
1: that was because he failed, though.
24: Right. But this is the same man who recommended Lane Kiffin to take this job because it's the best job in America.
1: Yeah. It might not have been the best job in America in 2007, though. I think he thinks it is now. But, you know, and I can tell you this. When he was with the Dolphins in that November of 2006, in his last season, Alabama was about to hire Rich Rodriguez. In fact, Ian Rappaport, who's a big NFL reporter now, he was covering Alabama for the Birmingham News, and they had a story that Rich Rodriguez was going to be the coach. There was no doubt about it. He was the coach, and Rich Rodriguez changed his mind. And after that happened, I found out later, Nick told Jimmy Sexton, I want that job, okay? And in the interim, you know, they kept it all a secret, you know, as long as they could. So I think he really wanted the Alabama job. And the only other opening jobs at that time was like Tulane and you know, some other job that he was not going to take. Now, had LSU been open and Alabama not open, and the other jobs were like Tulane or, you know, Auburn or Louisville, he might have come back to LSU.
24: Yeah, because if people who may not remember or just have a perception of Alabama because of what Bear Bryant did and then, of course, what Nick did later after he got there, those were lean years for Alabama.
1: Oh, yeah. Yeah, well if LSU had had an opening and Alabama had an opening when Nick was really wanting to leave the NFL because he did not like it, in that situation, he might have taken LSU because it was better because all his players were still there. And I mean, you know, when Les went to the national championship in 2007, that's 2 years after Nick left, there was more than 30 players that had played for Nick on that national championship team. We'll be back. We've got to take a break. We'll be back with Jacques Doucet from WAFB right after this.
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2: Breaking news this hour from Town Hall. I'm Rich Thomason. President Trump sounding the alarm over alleged foreign interference in U.S. elections.
3: Tonight, I'm announcing the immediate declassification and release of critical intelligence, revealing shocking vulnerabilities in our election infrastructure.
2: The president delivering a primetime address from the White House.
3: This evidence shows that the election system we have dangerously exposes and really exposes like levels never thought possible, the hacking, exploitation, and foreign interference.
2: Mr. Trump points the finger at communist China in particular. China denies meddling in American elections. Bridges and a major port among the latest targets of American strikes on Iran.
4: The Trump administration has expanded its airstrike campaign against Iran by hitting more bridges, electrical equipment, and collapsing a tower at a key Iranian port. The highway and railway bridge strikes appeared aimed at cutting off Bandar Abbas, Iran's main port, from roads leading into the Islamic Republic's central region onward to Tehran, the capital. While other routes are still open, the U.S. strikes could expand further, potentially disrupting both the movement of military material and goods needed for Iran's 90 million people. The U.S. aim is to pressure Tehran to ease its chokehold on the Strait of Hormuz. I'm Charles Dillalesma.
2: From the Midwest to the Great Lakes, the Mid-Atlantic to the Northeast, unhealthy air from hundreds of Canadian wildfires that continue to burn, casting an eerie orangey haze across a wide area. And it's making breathing difficult, especially for those who suffer respiratory issues. Sell-off underway this morning on Wall Street. The Dow is down 42 points. NASDAQ off almost 400 points. More on these stories, townhall.com.
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1: Hello, welcome back to Tiger Rag Radio. This is Glenn Gilbo, Tiger Rag editor with Todd Horn, executive editor, and Case Kieschnick. We're waiting to get in touch with Jacques Doucet, and we do have him. Jacques, how are you, buddy?
28: Hey, guys. How are you?
1: Good, good. Hey, great show yesterday, Jacques, talk with Jay Johnson. What was your impression of what Jay thought of the roster and next season just from being with him?
28: Well, I think he and his staff worked very, very hard. He said it was crazy behind the scenes. He said there could be a Netflix documentary made of all the madness and the phone calls and the running around and the late night they work. But obviously only losing a handful of guys to the pros is very good news. He's excited about the guys coming on campus. I think he realizes that there's a lot of work to do even before they begin fall ball. I asked him about competing in fall ball and how electric the scrimmages are going to be. That's what one of his assistants told me. So we got a lot of work to do before even then. So, I think he's very happy with that. I think he's happy with the fact that Derek Curiel was a top five pick. You want baseball players across the country to see that, hey, this is a place you can go and make it to the majors and make big money. And LSU certainly is that. And, happy about all the other players that were drafted as well that will get their opportunities. Shared some new information about the fall. It looks like they're going to go back to Biloxi and play Stanford again. But he's also interested in trying to do some exhibition games at Ellick Box, possibly on the weekend of a football game in Tiger Stadium, which I think would be an awesome thing. You have thousands of people on campus to see an LSU football game, and then you can pack Ellick Box to see the baseball team. I think that'd be pretty cool.
24: Hey, Jacques, it's Todd. I hadn't had a chance to watch the podcast with Jay yet, but I understand that he gave credit to Paul Maneri for recruiting all the players that made it through the Major League Baseball draft and survived. Is that segment on the air, or is that like a cut version?
28: I'm being nice and coming on your show today, and there you are trying to get me in trouble. You stinker. You and Glenn hanging out together. All your bad ideas. No, I had Coach Maneri. I had Coach Maneri on Friday, and as usual, he was awesome. We did kind of like a soft launch of the show. So Coach Maneri came on, and we had a lot of great stories talking about Chad Jones the day he decided to put him in a game and pitch. And
1: that was
28: Todd
1: awesome.
28: Todd Peterson.
1: Yeah.
28: Yeah. Yeah, Todd Peterson the day he, Maneri said in 40-whatever years of coaching all across the country, somebody somewhere will come up to him and ask him about Todd Peterson the day that he lied about batting and hit that two-out, two-run double off the wall in the SEC tournament. But There was no talk about credit either way for national championship teams or whatnot.
24: Well, go ahead and give us Maneri's what he said during that press conference to Todd Peterson, because that's classic.
28: Well, you know, they replay that thing every year like Groundhog Day. You know? Right. It's like they put it on social media, and it was my question. I asked him, Todd, I said, when's the last time you've batted in a competitive baseball game? I mean, what are the odds of a guy that stepping out in front of 9,000-10,000 people and swinging and hitting a two-run double? And he goes, and Peterson kind of turns and looks at Coach, and Coach is looking at the box score. Coach, gotta be honest, I lied to you. What? What? You lied to me?
24: Thank you for lying to me. Isn't that right?
28: Oh, yeah. Thank you for lying to me or whatever. I was thinking at the time, you know, everyone was happy and whatnot. I said, well, I might lead to a conversation after the game about, hey, Todd, don't lie to me again. But that was hilarious. I mean, the next day, Todd's like walking around in the stands, and they're like kids wearing Auburn jerseys and Florida jerseys running up to him. Can I have your autograph? I mean, he was the most famous guy in college baseball for a little stretch there.
24: Is he still playing at all?
28: I don't know. That's a good question. I meant to look that up. I don't know.
1: Well, Jacques, how is your Jay Johnson impersonation? I'm going to ask Jay Johnson now. What do you think of the transfer portal?
28: Yeah, it's awesome. That's it. That's all my Jay Johnson is. Just a couple of quick words. Yeah, it's awesome. That's my best. But Jay there. But Jay's a good sport, man. He gave a lot of people in the local media time yesterday. I think Monday is his media day. That's when he deals with all of us. And the other 6 days, he's all in on LSU baseball all the time. So,
1: you know, I thought one of the most significant quotes, we were talking about this earlier, toward the end of the Jacques Talk show, when he said he's tired of the in and out and modern baseball world, and he doesn't want to have to do that in the portal every year, and he really likes the 3-year commitment that he's got from a lot of these high school players, obviously. What struck you about that?
28: Yeah, and Chris Blair, voice of the Tigers, he was in today on the show, and he said, yeah, he's been saying that on his coach's show late in the season as well. And I think that the player-fan relationship has been damaged so much in recent years, the fact that they don't know who the hell's out there, and they're not out there long. You know, it's just – I mean, look, Paul Skeens was there 1 year, and no one complains about that, but – I would like to see guys kind of stay together in a cluster for 3 or 4 years, and I think Jay's the same way. He wants to, you know, supplement it here and there, but to build the roster on a bunch of guys are going to be here 1 year and then take off again, I don't think that does anybody any good. And I think Lane Kiffin has said the same. I think he would like to build it in a similar fashion. Brian Kelly certainly would say that all the time. It just didn't materialize that way. So yeah, I think that you know, like the Milwaukee kid, you know, that's the left-handed pitcher is going to hit too. I mean, to get him for 3 years and whatnot. So I'm tired of guys playing for 4 different colleges in 4 years and tweeting out a graphic committed. What a joke! You know, it's just like I think that's one thing that they need to fix. But yeah, he definitely did say that.
24: Hey, Jock, so two things. One, obviously Jay did a great job with this roster, both in the transfer portal and the recruiting class. But, I mean, where do you think this baseball team now with the roster that they currently have ranks overall? Did they fill in the holes they needed to fill in? And what are they going to do? Because they actually have too many players right now.
28: Yeah, you know, talking to somebody over there yesterday before Jay came in, he said this program was built on competition. Iron sharpens iron. It'll make those fall ball scrimmages electric for the competition. They got to figure it out. I don't think that they're viewing it as a negative, but I think it'll probably naturally work itself out. I think guys will figure out who can play here and who can't, and maybe 3 or 4 of them drift away. I'm not sure. I'm still curious about have they addressed all their pitching needs? Do they have all the pitching that they need? Because obviously that was their biggest problem this past season. There were plenty of games in which they had plenty of offensive output and scored enough runs and still lost. So, you know, Cason Evans, can he be, you know, healthy and a bigger factor? How many of the freshman pitchers contribute? William Schmidt, can he improve? So, you know, getting Steven Milam back, we talked about that too. That's huge. And, you know, a veteran like Curlin from Florida, that's great. So I think they feel pretty good about it. I have no idea where they're going to be in the rankings, preseason rankings, when they finally, they're going to take the field around Valentine's Day in February.
24: Right.
28: You know, we'll see. But, yeah, I got to look over a little bit more, but, certainly they need to pitch better. We all know that.
24: So, you know, Jay has I think we have a really good relationship with Jay. He comes on the show quite a bit, and he sits down with both Clint and I at different times, you know, during the preseason, during the season, of course. And you know, he's really open, as you experience. You have a great relationship with him as well, as evidenced by your show right now and other times you talk to him, and you're always around. Do you think he was legitimately embarrassed by the performance of this year's team and taken aback and surprised?
28: Yeah, I was kind of – the one thing about doing a live show is that now I can't cut something out. Like if I ask a question that's bad and upset somebody, I can't go back and edit it out. But I was kind of thinking in my head to ask him, you know, is this the toughest year you've ever had in coaching? And I would think that he was embarrassed. You know, me watching it this year, I'm like, two national championships in 3 years. I can't even conjure up, oh, I'm so mad. It's like, you know, I can't. Not with two national championships in 3 years. Was it right. A bad season? Yes. Was it historically bad? Yes. So I don't know if he's a victim of modern-day baseball with NIL and transfer portal, that you can go from the national champion to being – having your worst year in modern times. I mean, certainly Ole Miss and Mississippi State, they fell off a cliff the year after they won national titles, so it's kind of a trend. But as hard as that guy works and as much time as he puts into things, I would imagine that, yeah, I mean, when you're stepping out in front of that many fans and you have this much fan interest and passion, that he was embarrassed, I would think. But then I think he was also maybe a bit angry that, you know, maybe he did have to kind of bargain shop last year and didn't get the proper NIL support for his team, and he might have been angry about that too. You know, he's never going to come out and say those kind of things, but he did kind of really rile up everybody or get a lot of attention when he was asked about Tony Vitello during the year coaching Major League Baseball, and he says, I'm not interested in doing that right now. Mm-hmm. And this is the same guy that I've seen speak at events and say, I wouldn't leave this job for the New York Yankees.
24: Right.
28: So that was a little change in tone there.
1: Yeah, that had to do with the with what's going on with the money situation at schools now. I think he was worried about how, and it still may happen, and Todd and I talked to him about this. It's these schools have decided, like South Carolina.
24: Mississippi State.
28: Yeah.
1: No, not Mississippi State. I don't think. Oh, right. I'm sorry. South Carolina, Mississippi State, Vanderbilt have kind of decided we can't win a national championship in football, so we're going to pour it on in baseball. That impacted Jay if that ever happens, because he's already getting less money than some teams. Although that wasn't the reason his portal class was bad last year, but that's always going to be a competitive thing for him is the money situation for the portal.
28: Let me just ask you two guys something. Are y'all sick of hearing about money?
24: Yeah.
28: I am sick of hearing about money. I don't want to hear about donors having to go to the governor's mansion to raise more money, and we need more money. I want to talk about teams. I want to talk about
1: I agree, buddy.
28: I want to talk about stadiums. I want to talk about history. I am so sick of talking about having to raise more money and get more money. I mean, it's just too much.
24: It is sickening, and it is a detail. It's business. It's like you don't want to mix business with pleasure and business with sports. But
1: But we always have. But what Jock's saying is this is more than it's ever been.
24: Well, of course, and that's what I'm getting at. But that's what the game is now.
1: Yeah.
24: You watch the football games on Saturday night in Tiger Stadium, and whether they win or lose is often decided in sometime in March, whenever they're, or December, whenever they're deciding how much money they've got now to build that roster. So, unfortunately, it's part of the discussion now, right?
1: Well, yeah, but it was like that in the NFL, too, and eventually it kind of went away back to the games. But I don't know if that's going to happen in college. But, Jock, that's a great point. I appreciate it. Hey, and thanks for joining us on the show. And enjoyed your show. All right, bud.
7: Glenn, this is Paul again. You're always good to me. I appreciate it.
1: Hey, give us the Lane Kiffin real quick. What's your Lane Kiffin imitation?
7: Oh God, you put me on the spot. I don't have much there. Let me try next time. I tell you what, I am having Steve Ensminger come on the show tomorrow. I'm really excited about that. And no pump, and I'm not doing any press conferences, Mike. You got it?
1: Well, I look forward to that, man. Thanks a lot, Jack.
7: Okay, thanks, guys. Bye-bye.
1: All right, we'll be back with more Tiger Rag Radio right after this.
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1: Welcome back to Tiger Rag Radio. This is Glenn Gilbo filling in for the great Jeff Palermo. I am editor of Tiger Rag. We're with Todd Horn, who is executive editor and vice president, and with president and imperial poobah, Case Kieschnick.
0: I keep getting upgrades every break.
24: Well, I mean, I never heard the title President Poobah before, but I like it.
1: Grand Poobah. That's from the Flintstones.
24: I get it. Yeah.
1: Well, Jack, you know.
24: Case, do you even know who the Flintstones are?
0: That's a little insulting, I feel. I get it. I'm young, but come on.
1: You know, I wanted to ask Jacques, as much as he imitates Paul Maneri, and he's really good friends with Paul, and he has him on his show a lot, I wonder, he needs to imitate Paul while Paul is on the show.
24: I bet he does.
1: Whether
24: it's actually on the camera or not,
1: I bet
24: he does.
1: That would be funny. Yeah. It'd be like when the guy on Saturday Night Live used to imitate Mick Jagger, and they had Mick Jagger right there.
24: Yeah,
1: that's
24: what
1: they need to do. Well, I'll have to call Jacques and tell him how to do that. Because Maneri's got a great sense of humor, and he would be really really good with that. We'll have to do that. I just saw Paul in Natchitoches, but he's happy to be retired again and playing golf and
24: living in Baton Rouge again. Right?
1: Yes, or in St. Gabriel area.
24: Yeah,
1: but great dude, and we're gonna have Herb Vincent on at after the next break, and we're gonna discuss Michael Bonnet's appearance. You know, I was saying on the air a minute ago, Todd, it is cool because most of the time when we're talking to Mike, we're asking for something or complaining about not getting something like interviews or access or whatever, because that's changed so much over the last several years. You can't get these people at a lot of schools. But it was cool just talking to him about himself and his times. And I was saying he could do a book on all the coaches he's worked with.
24: Yeah, and just think about the difference. You know, the last question, if you go back on the podcast later on, it'll be available on all, anywhere you get your podcast, it'll be on YouTube probably about an hour after the show goes off the air at 8 o'clock, so probably around 9 o'clock it'll be on YouTube, and it'll be on TigerRag.com later tonight. If you didn't miss that segment, you could hear my last question as I ask him what the difference is, the biggest difference between Brian Kelly and Lane Kiffin. And, you know, he was kind of short of time, but he basically said there's not really that big a difference. They're both good coaches, and it just didn't work out for Kelly here. But I think...
1: He's not going to say the real answer.
24: Right,
1: everybody knows the real answer.
24: Right,
1: there.
24: But I think the real answer, I think, is there's a bunch of differences. And if he had more time, he would have gone into that. He was really a victim of the time there, and that probably wasn't fair of me to pin him down like that with so little time to talk. But I would say that the biggest difference, and this is just from what we have firsthand perception of, Kiffin's a workaholic.
1: He is, and he's younger, and he's hungrier. Kelly came here not that hungry. I think Kelly came here much in the same way Woodward did, kind of as a golden parachute. I've done all this. This is my... last stop. Plus, a double whammy. Kelly got hit by the portal, which most guys his age and coaching didn't like, and he didn't really adapt to it. Saban hated it, but he adapted to it. And Kelly, nor did LSU really do a great job with the portal, but Kelly needs to lead that as the coach. And he never really did. It was too late when he finally got into it.
24: And that's a good point, but it's not only the portal, but the evolution, rapid evolution of NIL. Because if you'll recall, when he took the job in December,
1: it was just starting.
24: It had just, and nobody knew what to do with it.
1: Right.
24: And
1: right.
24: LSU did not adjust well, and he did not adjust well to it, and that hurt him.
1: Yeah, and you know who really adjusted to it well? And, you know, Lane Kiffin is called the Portal King. But Ole Miss really, and probably because of Lane, Ole Miss really jumped ahead of LSU and a lot of schools in Florida and got into that portal. And Tulane did well with the portal. What happened was the schools that were used to kind of recruiting with success by just saying, hey, look, there's our stadium, Tiger Stadium, you're coming, right? And, you know, LSU really didn't have to be very energetic over the years in getting great players. Neither did Florida. Florida and LSU both really sucked in the portal the first few years.
24: Yeah, and I still remember Kelly and, what was it, at the end of the 2023 season, when that team with Jaden Daniels and that offense, which was
1: arguably the best offense,
24: should have been in the national championship, but they didn't have any defense. And the next year, he had the opportunity, which was going to be Garrett Nussmeier's first year, to really fill out the portal with the portal and NIL dollars. and didn't do it.
1: Yeah.
24: And refused to do it that year.
1: Right. And you could say they didn't have the money and they didn't budget the money, but also when it was really close on a player and you really had to go the extra mile like Lane did to get Levitt, Kelly kind of quit. I'll get somebody else.
24: Right. You know? But he changed his tune for his last year. It was just too late.
1: It was too late. But Lane Kiffin, you know, he embraced the portal because he had to, because Ole Miss didn't have all the same resources. Now he's the portal king, and he's got the resources. We'll be back with more Tiger Rag right after this.
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1: Louisiana Radio Network, I'm Jean Burns. Baton Rouge is pausing to mark the 10th anniversary of the tragic 2016 law enforcement ambush. Six officers were shot, four later died from their injuries. The attack began just after 8:40 that Sunday morning and lasted less than 10 minutes. Investigators say Gavin Long fired 43 rounds before a Baton Rouge SWAT officer shot and killed him. Then State Police Superintendent Mike Edmondson says ending the attack required extraordinary courage.
2: City police officer shot him from, good Lord, over 100 yards away. It was an incredible shot. Had he not, this guy was going to Baton Rouge Police Headquarters, and I think he would have done a lot more harm.
1: Officers Matthew Gerald and Montrell Jackson, along with East Baton Rouge Sheriff's Deputy Brad Garofola, all died the day of the attack. Deputy Nick Toulier survived for nearly 6 years before dying from complications related to his injuries. All flags in Baton Rouge are at half staff today in their honor. Louisiana Radio Network.
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9: Hello, welcome back to Tiger Rag Radio. This is Glenn Gilbo, Tiger Rag Editor, with Tiger Rag Executive Editor Todd Horn and our producer, Case Kieschnick. And we're joined now by Herb Vincent, SEC Associate Commissioner. Herb, how are you?
10: Good, Glenn. How you doing?
9: Good, good. Thanks for joining us, man. So, are you ready for SEC Media Days?
10: We will be by Monday. Ask me then. I think we're ready.
11: What does getting ready for SEC Media Days entail for you specifically?
10: Fortunately, I've got a staff that does most of the work and make sure it all gets done.
9: That's a good answer.
10: a lot of this week is dealing with last minute problems, requests, things like that. But otherwise, it's just making sure everything's in order, making sure, you know, I deal a lot with the Tampa Bay Sports Commission. They're our support group in this case. You know, whatever city we're in, we always have some support group that helps us, whether it's the Cotton Bowl in Dallas or the CVB in Nashville when we're there. In this case, it's the Tampa Bay Sports Commission. So I'm working a lot with them on a fan fest that we have on Sunday night before it begins. SEC Nation is going to be there, and then it's going to be an open to the public fan fest, and then a lot of the social events that go on around media days. We have a social event for the media each night, an opening party at the American Social, which is on an island right next to the hotel, a social hour the next night at the arena across the street, and a closing party on Wednesday night at the Buccaneer Stadium. And so work a lot on those ancillary events. Our staff works on really all the logistics around the event itself, as far as scheduling and transportation and hotels and everything that goes into hosting players and coaches from 16 teams, 1,100 media, and a lot of bowl people and other guests.
11: 1,100 media. That's amazing.
9: Well, I can
10: you know,
9: say.
10: That includes the ESPN, you know, to be perfectly clear, but it is a large number of media, and we try to organize it as best we can. Ours is organized a little bit different than some of the others. We're real structured as far as keeping everybody on time, getting them in and out. And there's good and bad to that, you know, because we hear from the media that they don't get enough one-on-one time or opportunities with players and coaches. Most of the things that we do are done in press conference settings. So, you know, there's some downsides to having that many folks, but it also is a testament to the popularity of SEC football, fan interest, fan passion, and, you know, just the overall popularity of football in the Southeastern Conference.
9: Well, I can attest to the fact that y'all have thrown some great parties because I've been at most of them. So, good job on that.
10: Well, hopefully you'll be there on time for the ones this week.
9: I'm never on time.
11: On time.
9: I'm working.
11: Yeah. What do you mean on time?
9: It's all about ending the party, not starting the party.
10: Yeah. That's right.
9: That's how it is.
11: I don't think he's ever seen a watch that he understands or likes.
9: Thank you. Editors just get in the way. That's why they have deadlines. But Herb, how much does the SEC office have to do with selecting the players that are the interview subjects, or do you just let the schools do that?
10: We let the schools do it. You know, we encourage them to bring players that are going to be of interest, and that could be whether they're

0: a player that's, you know, an All-American, All-Conference player, one, you know, is expected to make a big impact that year, or they're just a good story. And, you know, we've had some players that are just really good stories that aren't necessarily, you know, high-impact players or All-Americans. So it's really up to the school who they want to bring. Some of them, you know, use it as a reward. Some of them, you know, see the leaders of their teams being the ones that should go. Others pick, you know, the best spokespeople or a mixture of all those things. So we leave up to the schools to do that. They know best who to bring.
1: Hey, Herb, I'm going to switch gears a little bit, if you don't mind. You know, you were at LSU for so long. You were, you know, an AD, associate AD, and you were, you know, obviously the football SID for so long and involved with LSU for as long as you were, and then, of course, later at the SEC office. In your opinion, from your perspective, is college athletics in the biggest period of change that you've personally ever witnessed right now?
0: Yeah, I think overall it is. I think it's in the biggest period of transition. You know, you think about where we were only 5 or 6 years ago, and we just started being allowed to directly pay players or players to earn money for their NIL, and now they're making millions of dollars. That's a big change in a short amount of time. And then, of course, the transfer issue, and that's what we hear mostly from the fans about, you know, their dissatisfaction is how easily and fast players can change teams. That was not something that was in place 5 or 6 years ago. So I think it's big change, and it's fast change, and that's what's hard to adjust to.
1: Do you think that ultimately that we're moving more towards a more professional model of college sports? I mean, obviously with the, you know, the Protect College Sports Act going one way, and then, you know, the SEC schools, including LSU, voicing concern with that act. Where do you think this is all going to break down?
0: I'm not sure where it's going to end up. And just to be clear on the Protect College Sports Act, we've been very clear that we think we need federal legislation.
1: Right.
0: And there's some things about that bill that are very good. There's just some things that right now are not in a place that we feel like we can support it. I think that's what the schools of the Southeastern Conference are expressing as well. There needs to be some changes and adjustments to the bill. And so that's what we're trying to do. We're trying to work with Washington, work with the senators who have crafted the bill to make changes that we think would be appropriate to make it workable. And I think it's headed in the right direction. Where college sports ends up, you know, I don't know. I think it's going to end up in a good place. You know, I think it's always, you ask if it's going to be more like professional sports, probably a lot more than it used to be.
1: Right.
0: But I think it's always going to be tethered to higher education. And that's what's always going to make it different and make it special, I think. At least I hope so. And so there's always going to be a whole different dynamic around college sports than professional sports, in my opinion.
2: Herb, who makes the call on the order of coaches? We were just talking to Michael Bonnet, and he was saying that Lane is on the last day, so you can keep the audience there all week, and I always kind of felt that happened sometimes in the past too. Which I mean, that's smart. That's smart planning. But how do y'all play around with that batting order?
0: Yeah, there might have been something to that a little bit with Lane. You know, we decided in the communications office we kind of first we start off going to the schools and say, tell us what day your coach cannot be there, because at the time of the year it is, sometimes they're coming off of vacation, sometimes they're going on a vacation, sometimes they have other commitments. And so we start off by finding out what days they can't be there out of the four. And then we just start trying to place them. We try not to have Alabama and Auburn the same day, or Ole Miss and Mississippi State on the same day, or Tennessee and Vanderbilt on the same day.
2: Is that for security? Is that a safety issue or a
0: security? No, I think it's more of, you know, to be able to get as much publicity for those schools as you can.
2: Sure.
0: If you've got Mississippi State and Ole Miss going on the same day, then the Mississippi media who are there are going to have to divide their attention among those teams. And we think it serves the schools better if we break them up. So that, in a big way,

0: Wednesday or the day before.
1: The day before. Or are they staying in the same block of hotels? Or?
2: Well, they don't stay over.
0: they all come in the day of the event and leave. So I don't think they're going to, I don't think Ole Miss and LSU are going to pass each other on the street.
2: Pete Golding and Lane Kiffin meeting in the middle of the street. Well, everybody's heard about the crazy stories that happened at SEC Media Days. I remember the Vanderbilt coach was so funny that time. But what's some of the things you remember that happened, like, that nobody saw, you know, kind of behind the scenes, or just what some of the craziest things or obstacles you had to deal with?
0: Oh, gosh. It's not big obstacles. It's little things. It's I don't know, media getting into places that they shouldn't get. this little thing. You know, one year, Nick Saban's dog showed up on the floor
2: yes.
0: where all the media was. And just kind of snuck onto the elevator and snuck off the elevator. All of a sudden, there he was.
2: Yeah.
0: Before I was here, in the years before I was here, I guess one year, Philip Fulmer had to do his press conference by phone because there was going to be a warrant served on him. If he get not a warrant, he was going to be summoned to
2: a subpoena.
0: He should be given a subpoena if he showed up, and so that was kind of an oddity. So different things. You know, we have unique things happen. We had a young kid last year who was a Texas fan who came to the Hall of Fame in Atlanta, and he stood outside for hours waiting for Arch Manning to see if he could see Arch Manning. Well, fortunately, somebody brought him to our attention. And we brought him in and told Arch about it. So, yeah, I'd love to meet him. So he actually got to talk to him and sign his jersey and sign his hat. And we actually talked to him a little bit.
2: Cool.
0: And so that was just something because – and what's interesting is it was a Texas A&M writer who brought that to my attention, that there was a Texas kid outside. So that was kind of cool.
2: Wow. Well, hey, Herb, thanks a lot for joining us and for doing a great job on SEC Media Days as usual. We'll see you next week at
0: Glenn
2: in Tampa.
0: Todd, it's always great to visit with you. See you next week.
2: Okay.
1: Thank you,
2: thank
1: Herb.
2: You.
1: Thank you, Herb.
2: And we'll be back with more Tiger Rag Radio right after this.
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2: Welcome back to Tiger Rag Radio. Glenn Gilbo, Tiger Rag editor, with Todd Horn, executive editor, and Case Kieschnick, our producer and Tiger Rag writer, has been writing some great stuff this week. Well, we are out of guests, and on the second to last segment of the show.
1: So, you know, I've been thinking about, as I'm sure we all have, because we're in the process of putting together the preseason football guide, and we're doing some different things this year with it. One of the things that we're doing is we're actually publishing the stories, as you just alluded to, some of them in real time that are going to be in print. We're putting them on the website at tigerrag.com. And one of the things that stands out, as I'm sure most people realize, is that this roster has changed completely. I mean, it's completely rebuilt. There are some players returning, but for the most part, it's rebuilt. Case has been doing a lot on the position groups. Case, on a position group level, what stands out about this LSU football team that's going to be at Media Days next week and be taking the field in September?
4: I mean, if you want evidence of what you're saying right there, just with how new this roster is, you don't need to look any further than the wide receiver room. You know, that's a group of, I want to say, 13 guys now that only one of them was on the team last year, and that's Philip Wright.
1: Philip Wright.
4: That caught one pass for 2 yards. You know, you're bringing in 9 new transfers. And Lane Kiffin's pretty much just said, we're going to see what sticks. You know, there's enough talent in that room that someone's going to rise up and show out to be an SEC-level wide receiver. We just don't necessarily know who that's going to be. Obviously, the big names, the big contenders are Kansas State's Jace Brown, Winnie Watkins, who followed Kiffin over from Ole Miss. He had a great spring. Trey Wilson was a big name at Florida who's struggled with injury concerns, but if he can get it together and stay on the field, he could be a big playmaker. And then Jackson Harris out of Hawaii was a guy that started at Stanford, couldn't really crack the starting rotation there, went to Hawaii and had a breakout, incredible season in the Mountain West there. So someone is going to break out in that room. It's just a matter of figuring out who that's going to be.
1: When I look at that room, I see two major different types of physical bodies. I see, you know,

0: big bodies that can go deep, and I see small bodies, smaller bodies that can go over the middle, fast bodies that can go over the middle and go deep. It's just it's a diverse room, and it looks like it has a lot of depth and a lot of breadth.
1: And I think that speaks to Lane Kiffin and Charlie Weiss's offense. You know, you look at last year at Ole Miss, they had four guys, I want to say, that went over 300 receiving yards, and Watkins was one of them. You know, there's not a prototypical Lane Kiffin receiver. He and Weiss make their offense work around the players that they've got, and we haven't even mentioned Tre'Dez Green, who's your 6'7", probably biggest receiving threat on the team. So they're going to work around the players that they have. They're going to work every part of the field, and you're going to see guys make plays in every position.
0: And then, I'm going to switch gears real quick. I know we have to go to a break, and then we'll come back and we'll continue this conversation more, I hope, afterwards. But, you know, everybody talks about Sam Leavitt this and Sam Leavitt that, and they should. But, I mean, they made that quarterback room completely over, too. And they didn't skimp on anything.
1: Yeah, they're investing in the future there. You know, Hassan Longstreet's a guy that could be your guy after Sam Leavitt. Of course, they're really excited about Peyton Houston in this incoming transfer or freshman class as well, if he stays. But there's just as much talent there behind Sam Leavitt as there is anywhere else on the team.
0: That's amazing. It's what are your thoughts, Glenn, when you look at the team position group-wise?
2: Well, I meant to say, Lane is doing something similar to Jay Johnson. He's recruiting for 2 or 3 years, mm-hmm. commitments from some of these guys. Now, a lot of his class is just for next year and maybe the year after that. But there's some guys on this team that are still going to be from this class, this portal class, that are still going to be here in 2028. Quite a few of them, I would say. But we'll continue that after we take our last break and come back on Tiger Rag Radio.
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2: Hello and welcome back to our last segment on Tiger Rag Radio. 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
0: So Glenn, I got to, you know, we only have a few minutes, obviously, but, you know, you've covered LSU football since maybe, what, 1983?
2: 1983 was my rookie season, yes. Jerry Stovall's last season.
0: Yeah.
2: As head coach.
0: I remember somebody who was on that team. But anyway,
2: I didn't do anything on you. I didn't know you were on the team.
0: Yeah, no, not too many people did. But so let me ask you a question. You should have started that year. Skipped a couple years, right? There were some misses in there where you didn't cover LSU.
2: Well, there was several. I covered LSU in 83 and 84 for Tiger Rag. Then I covered Alabama in 85 and 86. Then I was at the Slidell Century News in 1987, Alexandria Town Talk 1988, and then in 1989, I got the LSU beat for the Town Talk, which was actually Michael Bonnet's freshman year. He was in the SID office that year, my first year covering the Tigers at the Town Talk. So I covered the LSU then, all losing seasons from 1989 through 92. That was four losing seasons. Mike Archer's last year and then Curley's first three. And then I went to the Mobile paper, covered Alabama 93 through and Auburn 93 through 97, then came back in 98, been covering LSU since 98.
0: Okay, we got to hurry up because I have two questions.
2: Did it take too long?
0: Yeah, that's okay. It was good. So my first question is this the most fascinating preseason you've covered simply because everything is so much new? Forget about the money and the NIL and portal, just that it's so much is new about this football team.
2: Well, I would have to say, yeah, because it's a confluence of the roster and this hot coach who was really a highly sought after coach. But that going into that 2000 season with Nick was pretty cool too. But there was a lot of questions with that because Nick wasn't the rock star that Lane is at that time.
0: Yeah, both great coaches, but Lane is more well known than Nick was at that time.
2: And more accomplished at that time.
0: And I think most people don't realize that.
2: Yeah.
0: But they might, but I don't think they do. All right, second question because I know we're running low. And Case, I want you to chime in on this one too. Fill in the blank. LSU's season will ultimately be defined by, go, Glenn.
2: LSU's season will ultimately be defined by what all seasons are defined by, how many games they win.
0: Okay. Case?
1: One word, November. What happens in the month of November to decide your season, period.
0: Okay, so LSU could go to Oxford, Mississippi after beating Clemson at home. Let's just assume this. They beat Clemson in the season opener, go to Ole Miss and lose, and still November is going to decide their season.
2: Oh, definitely. And don't forget, LSU has a huge game the week after Ole Miss, Texas A&M at home. People forget that. They could lose Ole Miss and they could lose to Ole Miss and win the national championship. Thank you for joining us on Tiger Rag Radio. We'll be back next week, same time, same channel.
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5: Breaking news this hour from Town Hall. I'm Rich Thomason. President Trump sounding the alarm over alleged foreign interference in U.S. elections.
6: Tonight, I'm announcing the immediate declassification and release of critical intelligence, revealing shocking vulnerabilities in our election infrastructure.
5: The president delivering a primetime address from the White House.
6: This evidence shows that the election system we have dangerously exposes and really exposes, like, levels never thought possible, the hacking, exploitation, and foreign interference.
5: Mr. Trump points the finger at communist China in particular. China denies meddling in American elections. Bridges and a major port among the latest targets of American strikes on Iran.
7: The Trump administration has expanded its airstrike campaign against Iran by hitting more bridges, electrical equipment, and collapsing a tower at a key Iranian port. The highway and railway bridge strikes appeared aimed at cutting off Bandar Abbas, Iran's main port, from roads leading into the Islamic Republic's central region onward to Tehran, the capital. While other routes are still open, the U.S. strikes could expand further, potentially disrupting both the movement of military material and goods needed for Iran's 90 million people. The U.S. aim is to pressure Tehran to ease its chokehold on the Strait of Hormuz. I'm Charles Dillardesma.
5: From the Midwest to the Great Lakes, the Mid-Atlantic to the Northeast, unhealthy air from hundreds of Canadian wildfires that continue to burn, casting an eerie orangey haze across a wide area. And it's making breathing difficult, especially for those who suffer respiratory issues. Sell-off underway this morning on Wall Street. The Dow is down 42 points. NASDAQ off almost 400 points. More on these stories, townhall.com.
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5: It's a big win for high-tech manufacturing in America.
10: Taiwanese chip-making company TSMC has announced its plans to invest another $100 billion in expanding its manufacturing plants in the U.S., adding to its previous commitment of $165 billion for building plants in Arizona. TSMC's total pledges for investment in U.S. chip-making would total a whopping $265 billion. The AI boom has seen TSMC, or Taiwan Semiconductor Manufacturing Company, forecast record high profits, as the company is also a key supplier to Nvidia and Apple. I'm Karen Shamas.
5: Saying that AI should not be dominated by any single nation, Chinese President Xi Jinping calling for more global cooperation in the development as well as the governance of artificial intelligence technology. News and analysis, townhall.com. The Trump administration is dramatically shortening visas for foreign journalists in the U.S.
2: The new rule announced by the Department of Homeland Security limits visas to 240 days, down from up to 5 years. Chinese journalists will face even stricter limits, with visas capped at 90 days. This change has raised concerns over press freedom and potential retaliation against American journalists abroad. The decision will take effect within 30 days. Keith Peters, Washington.
5: Federal safety investigators say the driver of a runaway Tesla that killed a grandmother in her Texas home last month had pressed the accelerator to full speed, suggesting the vehicle's self-driving software was not to blame. The NTSB concludes driver had overridden that feature by pressing on the pedal before slamming into the home in Katy, Texas, killing a 76-year-old woman who was in the front room of the house. More on these stories, townhall.com.
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11: Hello, hello, hello, hello. Thank you for being here. Thank you so much. This is Heidi's Front Porch, and you are welcome. The swing is still available. If you're ready, come on over and get swinging with us on the front porch. I am so excited about the show today. Julius is over here dropping magazines and throwing books around, but that's okay. It's a front porch after all, so there's all kinds of ambient noise, including the streetcar once in a while you're going to hear. So who do I have on the porch today? Well, I hate to tell you, but I have two victims who are eager to get porched and a following victim later in the second hour. My guests in the first hour are Mark Albert and John Bates, co-founders of Media Mastery Experts. Mark is a Peabody and Emmy Award-winning journalist and media strategist. John is an internationally recognized leadership communication coach who has worked with TED speakers, NASA leaders, astronauts, and major corporations. Together, they help people communicate with clarity, confidence, and genuine human connection. That's why they're here today. Please welcome my friends, Mark Albert and John Bates. You guys there?
12: We're here.
13: Hi, Heidi.
11: Hi. It's great to hear your voices. I am so excited.
13: Well, thanks for having us on the porch.
11: Absolutely. Can you feel the vibe?
13: Oh, absolutely. We wish we were there in person with you in New Orleans.
11: Well, we'll have to work on that. You guys are certainly welcome.
12: I need a beignet.
11: Yeah, that's right. And some gumbo and some jambalaya and some crawfish. So you have to come early in the year. So we'll have we'll have a crawfish boil when you come.
12: Sounds great.
11: So what are you guys thinking you would like, if I give you a couple of minutes just to talk about what you do or your most recent experiences, or maybe share a story about one of your standout moments coaching someone?
13: Well, do you know who you have on the line here, Heidi, the person that your listeners are going to benefit from? John Bates, let me just tell you, you remember the mission to the moon a couple months ago, Artemis II, where
11: absolutely
13: the four astronauts went around the moon. It wasn't that incredible. John trained three of the four astronauts on board that mission. In fact, he's trained every active NASA astronaut. The only reason the fourth guy on that mission didn't get trained by John is because he's a Canadian and John hasn't trained them yet. So John's this incredible, I like to say, TED Talk coach to the stars. He literally trains celebrities when they're about to give their TED Talk. And so I'm just so fortunate to work with him. And that was actually one of my most memorable moments is when John and I first met. And now we've got Media Mastery Experts, this company that helps master your message and amplify your influence, whether you're a small business owner, you're an author, you're a speaker, you're an entrepreneur. We help you get that visibility you deserve. And I'm so honored to be working with John.
11: I know it's got to be a thrill to be working with this guy. So John, is working with Mark, you know, just something you have to put up with? Tell me about that.
12: You know, Heidi, when we met, I think I was the first one that looked at Mark partway into our conversation, and I was like, I think you got chocolate on my peanut butter. And, you know, it's a great combination because Mark has been a TV news journalist for 25 years. He was on air on CBS. He ran the investigative journalism department for Hearst. He's been in war zones. He's interviewed Bill Gates and everybody else. And he is an absolute consummate professional. And, you know, I people probably noticed already when you hear his voice, it's like, how do I know you? You know, he's got this beautiful voice. We've probably all heard it more than once. and one of the things that really got me excited, I work with a lot of top leaders, and I get to work with just the absolute top leadership in companies and organizations all around the world. And I love that. It's awesome. But I'm really conscious of the fact that I'm working with like people who are already like really well off, doing super well. And one of the things that Mark said when we were talking is that he had, you know, did 25 years of journalism. That was a nice round number, and he wanted to do something else. And one of the things he really wanted to do was get more diverse voices into the media. And I was like, oh, bingo. I'm down with that, right? And it's not just, you know, limited diversity. It's like diversity of everything, point of view, experience, all of it. Because if you notice, the media always goes back to the same experts. They call the same lawyer no matter what the issue is, constitutional law or fender bender. And that's really not doing anybody any good. They just do it because when they get a story and they got to talk to an expert, they need to move quickly, so they call the person they already know. But if you can understand how the media works and what reporters are looking for, and you can give them what they need, you can be that expert. So one of the things that we're really excited about what we're doing is all these different people from different backgrounds and all kinds of just diversity that we've helped get out into the media so that their perspective and their point of view gets to make a difference in the larger conversation. So it is an absolute, complete, total blast, I have to tell you.
11: I bet. That sounds extraordinary. That it just sounds like you get to be like the transformational tank, and they come in and they say, I want the full experience. Mark and John, just shake me up and let's see what comes out. Like a whole life transformation thing.
12: You know, and people come in because...
11: What's that, Mark?
13: No, go ahead, John. I cut you off. I'm sorry.
12: It's okay. People come in thinking that they want one thing, and they get that. You know, they definitely get much more. They get much better at communicating. They get much better at being on podcasts and much better at being on television and a deeper understanding of how much value they actually have to bring. But, Mark, why don't you say what you were going to say? Because I think I know what you're going to say, and I think you're right.
13: Well, Heidi, you use the word that we use, which is transformation. People who come to our multi-day boot camp at a real TV studio near the White House, or join our online group coaching community that's 16 weeks long, and they see John and I twice a week for office hours, they don't tell us that it was a good program. They don't tell us that, oh, yeah, we got our money's worth. They don't even tell us that they had a good time. They tell us we changed their life. They tell us that we transformed how they communicate, not just with journalists or on a stage, but how they communicate with employees and coworkers and clients and investors, everybody. Because when you learn to master your message, really master it, that's when you can start amplifying your influence, getting the visibility you deserve. And it is a revelation to people on how one would tell one's origin story.
11: Wow.
13: Not an autobiography, not, yeah, hey, I'm Heidi and I'm from New Orleans and I'm whatever, but your why, deep down inside your why. Mm-hmm. And that's what John specializes in, is weaving these origin stories. And when you learn the anatomy of an answer, the blueprint and architecture of how to answer any question, anytime in front of any audience, you realize, oh my goodness, this is how I connect. This is how I explain. This is how I make sure that people understand who I am. And so that word, Heidi, that you use, transformation, is absolutely what makes us the most proud, is that we take these people in either 3 days in our boot camp or over 16 weeks in our online course, or even 4 hours in our half-day events we do around the country called Lab Intensives, and we start to transform them and how they communicate in any setting.
11: So when is your next camp? When's your next boot camp?
13: Sure. So, well, we have a couple different dates in a row, and I'm sorry to say we didn't know you, or we would have scheduled one for New Orleans for this month. Apologies. We have a lead time here. So now we know you, and we can have your audience join us. So the next couple of ones we have are this. Our signature 3-day boot camp at a real TV studio near the White House in D.C. is September 10th to the 12th. There's an optional VIP day. And we're not just teaching here. You're not just sitting in a hotel ballroom the whole time. We are, of course, creating your own origin story. And John is talking about the neurobiology of influence, exactly what he trained the astronauts in. That's what you get at this boot camp. It's unbelievable. And we're training how to pitch the media, how to get your voice quoted. Stop being frustrated that someone else who is a realtor or a plumber or a brain surgeon is getting the quotes instead of you. Learn how to get them yourself. Not only are we teaching all that, we're doing. Everyone's doing a 6-minute on-camera interview with me. We make it look like the real thing, music, graphics, news segment edited for you. Then everyone's going into our podcast studio on camera with our New York Public Radio, National Public Radio host. Then they're going on stage, not to give a whole speech, but to give their greatest hits, their sound bites that they want to be known for in their demo and speaker reel. And
11: okay,
13: they're coached by the TED Talk Coach of the Stars.
11: Yes.
13: Yeah.
11: Yes, John Bates. All right, we're going to take a break. We'll be right back after this message. Thank you so much for listening, and thanks for being here, guys. 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

0: You're back. 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
0: Wow. Okay, so the 10th, 11th, and 12th, I will be broadcasting live and remote from Washington, D.C. if I do this boot camp.
2: There you go.
1: Well, I'll tell you what, Heidi, you should absolutely, like, if you want to set up and broadcast live, we will have experts from around the country. Normally, we have people coming from around the world as well. And these are really experts that could add to your listeners and experts in all kinds of different fields. So we'd love
0: I could
1: to
0: have a bunch of them on the show, too.
1: Exactly.
2: Yeah.
0: And they could try out what they've learned at the boot camp.
1: Beautiful.
0: Yeah. Okay. This is awesome. So, are you guys ready to get porched?
2: I think so.
0: Okay. Now, do I give you the question first and you decide, or do I... You decide who's going to go first, and then you hear the question. You know which one is more brave.
2: I mean, I'd go either way. I do think Mark and I are pretty, like, we've got kind of a hive mind. So I think when you read the question, we'll know which one of us should answer it. But, like, we could do it either way.
0: Okay. All right. I have spun already. And the category is, oh my God, that's hilarious. The style question you've gotten is a Graham Norton style question. So here it is. You are sitting on the red couch on the Graham Norton show. Are you both familiar with it?
2: I am not.
1: I'm not.
0: Okay. Graham Norton is a television talk show host in the UK. His show is all over YouTube. And he has a big red couch that everybody sits on. So you might have Miriam. Oh gosh, she's so amazing. I can't remember her. You'll have Nicole Kidman sitting next to Jude Law, sitting next to Rob Lowe, sitting next to Tom Cruise. And then you'll have two comedians from the UK. And they're all equalized. They're all on the same couch. And they all get to share in the questions and the answers and the conversations that flow from the questions. So this show
2: awesome.
0: Is, in fact, takes a lot of its inspiration from the Graham Norton show. So
2: I thought they were inspired by you.
0: Yeah, well, they are that too. I've just always been inspired by Graham Norton. I love the egalitarian move that his couch is. It's so egalitarian. Yeah. So, all right, here's the question. I have spun the spinner for the category and the style. And the question is, you're sitting on the red couch on the Graham Norton show, and it's your job to tell a story good enough that they won't dump you. Oh, that's right. Wait, you're on the chair. So I was reading that wrong. You're on the chair. There's a chair for storytellers, and it's through this window, and a storyteller from the road, anybody from the UK, anybody from anywhere, can apply to be and tell a story and sit in the chair. And if they like it, you don't get dumped out of the chair. So your story, your job is to tell a story good enough that they won't dump you out of the chair. There's one hitch. Someone on the couch recognizes you. Who could it be, and what happens next?
1: Wait, I think Mark, just so I understand this.
0: Somebody, one of the celebrities on the couch recognizes you. You're sitting in a chair and you're about to tell a story. And you're making up a story to get...
2: Oh, I know. I totally know. Sorry, I don't mean to...
0: Go for it, John. We're going to come into a break soon.
2: Ryan Gosling recognizes Mark Albert.
0: Okay, so then what happens next?
2: Tell us, Mark.
1: Gosh. Well, so Ryan Gosling is like a celebrity crush. You. That guy is so talented, and he's so like, you know. Anyways, I wish I was Ryan Gosling. I always tell any videographer that shoots my picture, please put on your Ryan Gosling lens so I can look like that guy. So if Ryan Gosling recognized me, I'd be like, can we go to dinner so I can learn all your secrets and just like be you for a few hours? That guy is so talented.
0: Okay, that's awesome. Do we have time for one more? Okay, Julia says we do. So I'm going to spin. And all right, so take the very first example that comes to mind. Picture the exact place, who was there, and what happened. You dream one night that you are an influential person in the world. You wake up and you have become the person you admire most on the planet. Who are you, and what is the first thing you do? You have 50 seconds.
2: Wow. Does something jump out for you, Mark, or should I go?
1: Oh, John, this one's all you. I'm not going to get in your way on this one.
2: Well, you know, I mean, if you would have asked me this at any other time of day, something different would have come up. There's so many people.
0: What comes
2: that
0: up
2: really
0: now?
2: Respect.
0: You have 30 seconds.
2: I wake up and I'm Zelensky in Ukraine, and I am like holding the line for like Western democracy and freedom in a country that used to be ruled by communists and now is fully turning to the West.
0: That is a great answer. We're going to go into our break now. How perfect is that? This is Heidi's Front Porch. Join us right after this. Thank you so much for being here.
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10: With SRN News, I'm Rich Thomason in Washington. President Trump sounding an alarm over alleged foreign interference in U.S. elections declassifying documents that he says show just how vulnerable America's election infrastructure is. He points his finger at communist China in particular. Beijing denies interfering in American elections. The U.S. continues hammering away at Iran, a continuing expansion of airstrikes on targets in the Islamic Republic. President Trump predicts the U.S. will achieve its Iran war objectives very soon. From the Midwest to the Mid-Atlantic up into the Northeast, unhealthy air. From hundreds of Canadian wildfires that are still burning, casting an eerie, orangey haze across a vast area, making breathing difficult, especially for those suffering respiratory issues. Opening bell sounding on Wall Street, stocks starting off the day deep in the red. This is SRN News.
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0: Goodness, you're back with Heidi, and you are on Heidi's front porch in New Orleans, Louisiana. Can you say it with me now? It's not New Orleans. It's not New Orleans. It's New Orleans. All right? Are you with me now? This is the front porch, and I have two guests with me, and they are amidst the porched game, and that is spelled P-O-R-C-H apostrophe D. And that is what people come on this show to do, so that we can learn stuff about them that they maybe didn't know about themselves. The game takes inspiration from Well, kind of in my own mind. I use a Tony Robbins style questions. We have David Bowie style questions. We have Oscar Wilde style questions. We have Heidi style questions. And we have Graham Norton style questions. So, and the categories are vast. There's 8 categories. So, are you guys ready to go? Let's spin again.
19: Ready. Great to be here. Let's do it.
0: All right, here we go. Think of the first person, place, or incident that pops into your head, then tell us what made it memorable. You're at a university, fraternity, or sorority party, wearing a former significant other's university jersey and pretending you belong to that school and that Greek organization. Then your ex, the person whose shirt it used to be and knows that you are not, you don't belong there, walks in. What do you do? This is, oh my God, that's hilarious category. So who's going to take that question?
2: I think that's a Mark question. I could tell you a story about a time I was in a fraternity and didn't belong to it, but my ex wasn't there.
0: All right. Well, this is a story. Since you spoke up first, John, guess what? It's your story to tell. So this is what happens if you're wearing her shirt and you walk, you're there and she arrives and she knows the truth about you. And everybody, the girls are always crowding around you. This is when you're in college. The girls are crowding around you. They're flirting. They're hanging all over you. And they love that you're a part of this university and this Greek organization, the male opposite. So you're wearing the male opposite of this sorority's league. So you're probably wearing a Sigma Chi jersey. And so they're all over you. And she walks in. What happens?
2: Well, the first thing is I wouldn't do that because, like, I don't misrepresent myself. But if I were there and I were doing that, I think what I would do is I would look at her and I would do that John Belushi kind of, you know, sexy eyes thing.
0: Yeah.
2: And I would say, baby, I missed you. And give her a big kiss right there.
0: Yep. Yeah, do the dip and everything, make it really
2: exactly
0: the all-star
2: exactly.
0: greeting. And all and those girls would just scatter, and she would feel so special.
2: She would. And they'd all still, like, think I was really cute. And
0: of course.
2: Wish they were the one, you know?
0: Collegiate John. I like the little rumble in that laugh just then, too. That's funny.
2: It's been a while.
0: Yeah, we kind of go back that far, don't we, John? You were almost
2: We go way back. Yeah. Oh, my gosh. Like early days of the .com world and stuff,
0: yeah,
2: right?
0: Yeah. What was the name of your .com back then? Gold Word or something like that?
2: Goldstar.com.
0: Gold
2: Star,
0: that's right.
2: Half price tickets to live events. And that was actually one of my later ventures. I think you knew me earlier than that.
0: There was something with books.
2: Yeah, bigwords.com was a really big one for me. And we got books at, you know, half price, or not half price, but lower than the bookstore because so many bookstores were ripping students off, especially in big colleges
0: that.
2: Where there was no competition, you know? And we raised over $80 million. And then in the .com crash, we went out of business in the .com crash.
0: Oh, wow.
2: We just couldn't raise more money. And we, you know, the plan was never to be profitable right away. The plan was to just grow like crazy because that's what everything it's what everybody thought you had to do.
0: Right.
2: Our investors told us we did a good job, but they didn't think we could find more money. So they just pulled the plug. And that was an awful, awful moment. But
0: yeah,
2: I learned
0: imagine.
2: A lot.
0: I bet. That's how we learn, isn't it? Through failure and through
2: yeah.
0: things that we experience that are sort of our down moments. We
2: yeah.
0: don't grow without those happening, without those climactic, chaotic, depressing, horrible sad, devastating breaks. And
2: yeah, totally.
0: Yeah. So, okay, that was yours. What about one of yours, Mark? Why don't you share one of your losses or failures or whatever you want to call it? Something devastating
19: sure,
0: that happened.
19: Sure, and how much time do we have until... How much time do we have until the break?
0: So we have a few minutes.
19: Okay, so in journalism school, you're taught that the holy grail is getting to network news. And for me, I had always admired CBS News. And so I found myself in Minneapolis in 2012, actually where I am at the moment. And I'd been an investigative reporter for 7 years on the ABC affiliate here. And I had other stops at other stations. But in 2012, I was in Minneapolis, and I wasn't getting any younger. And CBS News was not calling. And I thought, I've got to get their attention. So I finally figured out how to get their attention. And one day they called and they offered me a job interview. And it wasn't just one round of an interview. It was not two. It was not three. It was not four. It was five rounds. I met with the CBS News president, the talent director, the DC bureau chief where I would be based. It was a national job, but I would have been as a correspondent, but I would have been based in DC. And I flew out, I met all these people, and then it came down to the final two. And then, Heidi, I was the first loser. Womp, womp.
0: Oh, no.
19: I did not get the job. And I was crushed because I told my grandparents when I was 11 I was going to live in D.C. I wanted to work for a network. I thought the stars were aligning. And I tucked my tail between my legs, and I went back to Minneapolis. And I was so humiliated. And I didn't tell anybody except for my best friends. And then I had one overriding thought, Heidi, and it was this.
0: What was it?
19: They don't know what they're missing.
0: Yeah.
19: And I decided right then and there I was going to save as much money as I could. My contract, because we had contracts when you're on TV and TV news, didn't come up for a year. And I saved as much money as I could. And when that contract came up in 2013, I turned down the renewal. I got rid of my apartment. I put everything in storage. And I moved to D.C. anyway, without a job, without health care, without a permanent place to live, because I wanted that job so badly. In fact, Heidi, the owner of the media company, not the station where I worked, the entire company said if I stayed, I'd have a job for life. Now, what media company is offering a job for life, right?
0: Wow.

0: great to see you here. It's been so long. How are the kids?
1: Wow.
0: And by the way, I live in D.C. now if you ever need anything. Well, I do this one, two, like three times. And on the third time, they tell me, okay, Mark, stop. We know what you're doing. Why don't you come by the office on Monday and we'll talk? Now, Heidi, hold on. One of two things could happen here. Let's be honest. In my mind, I thought, well, either CBS News National, like the CBS News of Edward R. Murrow and Walter Cronkite, they're going to realize they made the biggest mistake of their life in not hiring me, and they're going to hire me on the spot, right? That's option number one, door number one. Or door number two, they're going to serve me with a cease and desist order for stalking. Like, one of the two is going to happen here, right? So I go in on Monday. I'm sitting there on the couch in the bureau chief's office, and he says the words that would change my life. He said, hey, we're shorthanded this weekend. Would you be available to fill in as a correspondent on the CBS Evening News?
1: Oh, my God.
0: And I thought, ooh, let me check my schedule. Yes. And so, long story short, that turned into 3 years traveling the world, traveling the nation. And it all started with that tragedy, that setback, that failure. And I tell this story with John's help. He really helped me craft this origin story and telling it in an impactful manner. And I tell this now when I'm at conferences and keynotes. And the reason I tell it, no matter what the audience is because everyone can identify with resilience. We've all had setbacks. We've all had tragedies. And you have to pick yourself back up, and you have to get back in that game. And if you want something bad enough, you find a way to make it happen.
1: That's right. That's how I got here. That's how I'm in New Orleans right now. I just decided this is it. Go, no go, deal, no deal. I'm burning the Armada, and I bought a ticket I couldn't afford to come back to New Orleans and start my show. And this time I have a huge vision for the show, and I've done it. I've been on the radio here in New Orleans twice before, and both times I didn't have a big vision. I didn't see the big picture. I didn't see what I was going to be doing in 10 years or even 5 years or even 2 years. But now I see all that. I see the invitations coming. I see the welcome from networks and syndication and television. So I hear your story, and I definitely would love to craft my origin story. I had, you know, choosing a minor in college, I had all kinds of attitude. I don't have to choose a minor. And she said, yes, you do. I ended up closing my eyes. She opened the catalog, and I dropped my finger down, and I said, there, what is it? Radio and television. Okay. Are you happy?
0: Wow.
1: Yeah. And there was another step that changed everything. There was a moment after that. But we are going to come back from this break. I am truly enjoying this. I hope you guys are going to be able to come back. We have a few more minutes when we come back from this break. So you're on Heidi and the Porch, Heidi's Front Porch. I'm so glad you're here, and I am so grateful for your ears. We'll be right back after this break.
2: 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I can speak from experience. The exercises that Crew Fitness have taught me work. If you don't believe me, come in and see for yourself.
1: Thanks for that, Greg. Another happy and satisfied member of the Crew Fitness family. 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
1: All right. Welcome back. Love that ragtime. Welcome back. This is Heidi's Front Porch, and I am Heidi, your host, right here on WGSO 990 in New Orleans. I'm rejoining my guests on the porch. I think Mark took the swing, and John is sitting in the butterfly chair. Y'all comfortable?
0: Comfortable. Absolutely.
1: Not too hot for you, is it?
0: Not yet.
1: Okay. We got some lemonade coming, so you should get happy.
0: That sounds great.
1: All right. I am spinning again. We're going to play another round. All right. Mark, this is yours. Go with the very first example that comes to mind. Picture the exact place, who was there, and what happened. You dream one night. Oh, my goodness. This one came around again. Wait, I'm going to spin it again. All right. This is an absurd category, Graham Norton-style question. Start with the scene, where you were, what was happening, and the detail you remember most. You are the dessert placed on the table in front of Jennifer Lopez. What dessert would you hope to be, and how would you want her to eat you?
0: Oh, well, this is easy. Oh, my gosh. Okay. I think this question was teed up. So, first of all, I am Death by Chocolate, which is a dessert at Founding Farmers, Fishers, and Bakers. It's a restaurant in the Georgetown neighborhood of Washington, D.C.
1: Nice.
0: Historic cobblestone streets. It's amazing.
1: Yes.
0: And the dessert is absolutely called Death by Chocolate. I met the owner one day when I went in for dinner just of that, sitting at the bar. That's all I ordered. And I didn't know the owner. And he sat next to me and he's like, did you order anything else? And I was like, nope, just this. I just came here for this. It's homemade dark chocolate ice cream. It's a homemade brownie on the bottom. It's chocolate shavings. It's homemade cream. It's unbelievable. John can vouch for this because we have our team meetings after our boot camps at Media Mastery Experts. We have them there at Founding Farmers, Fishers, and Bakers. So that's who I am. That's the dessert. And Jennifer Lopez, when she takes a bite of that ice cream, which I suppose in this example is me, she's not just tasting it and swallowing it. She is taking it and twirling it on her tongue so that her taste buds savor and detect every flavor, every nuance of the chocolate, the cream, the shavings, the brownie. It's not just a bite of food. It's an experience that she's savoring every single moment. And I know that Jennifer Lopez would do this, not because I know Jennifer Lopez, but because that's what I do and what John does when he has death by chocolate.
1: Gosh, okay, that we're going to be going there, right? That was a great answer. All right, let's try one with you, John. Let's see, spinning. All right, here, nope, that one was, I already got. Oh my goodness, we are stuck. Let me spin the question. All right, we got dare. John?
0: Okay.
1: All right. You get to sing on the air your college or high school anthem right now for us. Dare ya. Double dog dare ya.
12: Well, you know, I'm going to have to kind of slightly pivot because I don't know either of my high school or college anthems.
1: Okay.
12: But when I was in college, my anthem was the day destroys the night. The night divides the day. I tried to run. I tried to hide. Break on through to the other side.
1: Right.
12: Break on through to the other side.
1: So, I like it. Thank you.
12: You're welcome.
1: That was awesome. Way to do a double dare.
12: Well, thank you.
1: Yes, Mark.
0: Well, I'm wondering if we can dare your audience, if you don't mind. Can we dare your audience for something?
1: Sure. I'm curious what this is going to be.
0: Sure. We dare your audience this weekend or next week to tell their story to a journalist. And here's what I mean by that.
12: Oh, that's a good,
0: John
12: that's
0: mentioned.
12: A good challenge.
1: All right, let's see if anybody out there wants to give a call in. Okay, listeners, you guys, the number is 504-556-9696, or send us a email to Heidi@WGSO.com. 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All right, so
0: and
1: go
0: Heidi,
1: on. What's the dare?
0: We're going to put our money where our mouth is. We're going to put our money where our mouth is. Now, we usually charge for this, but we're going to give it to your viewers to empower them, your listeners,
1: you
0: to empower them to do this dare right now. So here we go. We have an ultimate media pitch checklist. We normally charge it. It's part of our what we do for our programming. But if anybody listening texts the word media right now to 33777, you will automatically get the pitch checklist sent to you for free.
1: Look at that. Media.
12: That's a piece of gold right there.
1: Oh, my goodness. Media at, what's the number again?
0: 33777.
1: 33777. 33777. Media. You guys, text.
0: Media.
1: Text now. Text.
0: That's right. We're daring your audience to tell their story, and we're going to put our money where our mouth is and give them this ultimate media pitch checklist. Follow the five steps. Pitch a journalist today.
1: Oh, my goodness. This is awesome. I hope my listeners and the YouTube, are you guys listening on YouTube? I hope you guys are signing up. We have a few people on YouTube
0: we just
1: watching.
0: Got one.
1: Yay.
0: One just came through right now.
1: No, come on.
12: Heidi, listen, it like this goes back to what Mark and I started this whole thing for, right? Like, journalists, every day in America, journalists are looking for experts. And they're only calling the same expert over and over because
1: right.
12: they don't know who else to talk to.
1: Now they know.
12: And if your listeners reach out and let the local journalists know, hey, this is my expertise. If you
1: guys text media to 33777 right now. Thank you so much, John and Mark, for coming on the show. I hope we can schedule you again sometime soon. We are going to be right back after this
0: Thank
1: moment.
0: You.
1: Thank you so much. This is Heidi's Front Porch. What a great day. Thanks for being here. I love you all. Thank you. We'll be right back.
2: 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I've learned so much from Kyle and his outstanding team at Crew. After 50, balance and core strength matter more than ever. I can speak from experience. The exercises at Crew Fitness have taught me work. If you don't believe me, come in and see for yourself.
1: Thanks for that, Greg. 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
20: Breaking news this hour from Town Hall. I'm Rich Thomason. President Trump sounding the alarm over alleged foreign interference in U.S. elections.
21: Tonight, I'm announcing the immediate declassification and release of critical intelligence, revealing shocking vulnerabilities in our election infrastructure.
20: The president delivering a primetime address from the White House.
21: This evidence shows that the election system we have dangerously exposes and really exposes like levels never thought possible, the hacking, exploitation, and foreign interference.
20: Mr. Trump points the finger at communist China in particular. China denies meddling in American elections. Bridges and a major port among the latest targets of American strikes on Iran.
22: The Trump administration has expanded its airstrike campaign against Iran by hitting more bridges, electrical equipment, and collapsing a tower at a key Iranian port. The highway and railway bridge strikes appeared aimed at cutting off Bandar Abbas, Iran's main port, from roads leading into the Islamic Republic's central region onward to Tehran, the capital. While other routes are still open, the U.S. strikes could expand further, potentially disrupting both the movement of military material and goods needed for Iran's 90 million people. The U.S. aim is to pressure Tehran to ease its chokehold on the Strait of Hormuz. I'm Charles Dillalesma.
20: From the Midwest to the Great Lakes, the Mid-Atlantic to the Northeast, unhealthy air from hundreds of Canadian wildfires that continue to burn, casting an eerie orangey haze across a wide area. And it's making breathing difficult, especially for those who suffer respiratory issues. Sell-off underway this morning on Wall Street. The Dow is down 42 points. NASDAQ off almost 400 points. More on these stories, townhall.com.
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4: It's big win for high-tech manufacturing in America.
6: Taiwanese chip-making company TSMC has announced its plans to invest another $100 billion in expanding its manufacturing plants in the U.S., adding to its previous commitment of $165 billion for building plants in Arizona. TSMC's total pledges for investment in U.S. chip-making would total a whopping $265 billion. The AI boom has seen TSMC, or Taiwan Semiconductor Manufacturing Company, forecast record high profits, as the company is also a key supplier to Nvidia and Apple. I'm Karen Shamas.
4: Saying that AI should not be dominated by any single nation, Chinese President Xi Jinping calling for more global cooperation in the development as well as the governance of artificial intelligence technology. News and analysis, townhall.com. The Trump administration is dramatically shortening visas for foreign journalists in the U.S.
7: The new rule announced by the Department of Homeland Security limits visas to 240 days, down from up to 5 years. Chinese journalists will face even stricter limits, with visas capped at 90 days. This change has raised concerns over press freedom and potential retaliation against American journalists abroad. The decision will take effect within 30 days. Keith Peters, Washington.
4: Federal safety investigators say the driver of a runaway Tesla that killed a grandmother in her Texas home last month had pressed the accelerator to full speed, suggesting the vehicle's self-driving software was not to blame. The NTSB concludes driver had overridden that feature by pressing on the pedal before slamming into the home in Katy, Texas, killing a 76-year-old woman who was in the front room of the house. More on these stories, townhall.com.
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1: Hello, welcome, welcome. This is Heidi's Front Porch, and you are warmly welcomed here. I am so happy to be here today on this beautiful sunny day, on this beautiful front porch. Well, we're in the studio today, but we'll be on a front porch near you very soon. My guest for the next hour is Tamara Klugman. 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Tam, are you there?
25: I am here.
1: You're here. Okay, good. Were you listening to the last segment?
25: I just got on the phone. I was not able to get on before that.
1: Oh, okay. Well, you'll get to check it out on YouTube or listen to it on the WGSO app. So we'll move into your section now. So what? Tell us a little bit of something about what you do and how it makes people feel.
25: Well, I offer a safe space for people to articulate or learn how to articulate what they feel inside their bodies when they are thinking about touch, when they're thinking about sex, when they're thinking about what they desire, when they're thinking about who they are as a human being and what works for them and what doesn't, because a lot of people abandon themselves, and this is like a coming home to themselves. It's a practice lab to learn language, to learn how to ask for what you want and to not be shamed about it, to have a safe space, to be curious and think about how things actually are landing in your body by slowing things down enough to really attune to yourself.
1: And
25: the result, are you asking the result too?
1: Well, I wanted to say, so how is it, how do people receive you? When somebody, what is the typical email that you get from someone who's interested? How do they, what are they feeling? What is, like, somebody in my audience who's listening right now, see if you can, like, profile how somebody might be feeling that would indicate that they would benefit from working with you.
25: Typically, they've been taking care of everybody else at their own expense. There's been a bit of self-abandonment happening. So it's people who are caretakers of others, they're overgivers, they're producers, they're people who are just giving and giving and giving. They're exhausted, and they're not getting a whole lot for the giving back. So they are learning how to slow things down enough where they really get to explore, well, what do I want? And I mean, I used to have fun in life, and now I just work and I just take care of other people, and I kind of abandoned myself. So I'm trying to find myself again, or for the first time. People are coming out of a rupture of some kind, perhaps a divorce, perhaps a betrayal, perhaps they are just an empty nester now, perhaps they're having a transition in life. And they are looking for some support in a new way so that they can really tune into what they actually want physically in their bodies.
1: So how would you say people come out of the work with you? How do they come out feeling differently? What changes does this establish? Does this make in their bodies and in their lives and their choices?
25: So when we slow things down enough to really take a few breaths before we think about things and we attune to what we're feeling, we can find a sense of relief with one choice or the other. One choice might make us more like contract or close up a little bit or get more anxious or fearful. And another choice might feel more relaxed. It might feel more like, ah, that's the choice, right? But if we don't give ourselves the time and the space to actually learn how to do that, then we are just making choices that are from a patterned behavior. It's just something we've always done. We've always picked the kids up and dropped them off and taken care of the spouse or the partner. We've always done what work people want us to do. We've done what friends want us to do, right? So, like, there's a real pausing, which is to prevent another unnecessary expletive experience. So, like, I think that it's really important for people to have a safe space where they can actually slow down and feel into these choices and make a decision from their body instead of from their brain.
1: Wow. So how long can this take sometimes? I guess it depends on how long someone's been in this fractured, ruptured state, right?
25: It depends on the life experience. It depends on the conditioning they received and the grooming they received as young people, children. It depends on life experiences for sure, and trauma for sure. Like, there's a lot that has to do with trauma. It has to do with, you know, like, when they asked for something, how were they received as children, as adolescents, as adults? Like, what happened when they asked? And sometimes that asking gets a lot of fear induced into it because people are made to make their needs smaller than what they really are. I think that society makes us disconnect from our emotional selves and from our physical desires by shaming us through family, through religion, through, you know, whatever they need to do to control. And this is a way of kind of taking your freedom back so that you can ask for what you want, not just in the physical realm, but also in the sexual realm, because a lot of people have been shamed about that as well.
1: Mm-hmm.
25: So we explore a lot of different options on the menu about different things that are available to be asked for. You know, not everybody knows everything. Some people have just been told this is what it is, or you're supposed to be of service to somebody else, or please somebody else, but it's not about you. It's always about you and the other person, right? It's
1: right.
25: Not just one. So it's having conversations that are honest with yourself first and then with the other person, right?
1: And there's so much about women especially who they just, their desires, their wants, their needs, sort of they push them down. They suppress that because it's all about him, making him happy, or making their partner, not necessarily him, but making their partner happy. And that's their training, their self-training through the life that they've gotten, that the life that they've lived. Is that the case you find in your work? That people are, I mean, I'm getting a visual image of somebody just curled up in a ball within themselves, and they don't grant themselves good, you know, sensual feelings. They don't even grant themselves warmth and intimacy and a sense of connected sensuality. That's like locked off, isn't it?
25: I mean, I think that sometimes people are putting on a scent or putting on makeup for other people as opposed to like exploring what it's like for themselves to be smelling that scent for themselves. Do they like it?
1: Mm-hmm.
25: Or do they enjoy putting makeup on? Or is that just like for a mask so other people think that they look beautiful? I mean, we have been taught to think certain things as a society, as women, as men. And there's a lot of biases that show up, right? I'm like, no, it's not all women. It is some men that have been conditioned to take care of the woman at
1: right.
25: their own expense, right?
1: Right?
25: Where they're doing for her also, and she's not doing for them. Like, it has to do with, like, whether people were taught to be caretakers or takers, right? There's givers and then there's takers.
1: Right.
25: And oftentimes they match up, but when the giver realizes they're not getting a whole lot from the relationship, and it doesn't have to be female to male, it could be any variety of people, right? Just two people getting together, there's a giver and a taker, and there needs to be more of a mutuality. There needs to be more of a reciprocity where people are able to ask for what they want. But if
1: right.
25: you don't even know what's on the menu, it's hard to ask.
1: Yeah.
25: And if you've never done self-exploration of what feels good to your own body, what feels good to your skin, what feels good, like, how do you want your hair brushed? How do you want to, you know, do you want the lights dimmed when you're, like, taking a bath? Do you want to have scent in there? Or do you like it to just be with Epsom salts and just lights out or lights on? Or, you know, like, there's different ways of doing things which employ the senses, and not everybody does that for themselves. We've been taught to do it for other people, but not as much for ourselves. Even thinking about, like, putting together, like, an
1: Tamara,
25: art project
1: for
25: yourself.
1: Let's hold that thought. We're going to come back after a break.
25: Okay.
1: We'll be right back, y'all. This is Heidi's Front Porch. I'm so happy you're here. Thank you for listening. I love you. We'll be right back after this break.
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1: Have you been avoiding going to the gym because you're worried about getting hurt? 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

0: And we're back with your hosts, Heidi, that's me, and our guest, Tamara Klugman. You there, Tamara?
1: I am here.
0: I want to thank you again for being here. This is really, really good. What do you feel like needs to be said about what you do before we go into the porched game?
1: I think basically just like people can get free from the past. They don't have to have the past in their present. And I know that there's a lot of hopelessness around this, a lot of people that feel like, you know, nothing's ever going to change. And it's not true, but it is an investment in yourself. And sometimes it feels like it's never going to end. But I assure you, there is an end in sight, but there is a lot of work that goes into that. So that is what I would ultimately say, is there is hope.
0: Wow. Okay. So soulunveiledcoaching.com, and that's how people find you, and they see more about your services there.
1: And they sign up for a free discovery call there. Like, that's where they can get a free 20-minute or 30-minute discovery call to really see what this work could do for them and what is going on for them that maybe they'd like to explore.
0: Okay. Would it be helpful to act like I'm doing a screening? Let's do 5 minutes. Do you think that would be illustrative for the audience?
1: I would be happy to do that with you. It would be an honor and a pleasure.
0: Okay. All right. I am willing and ready to jump in and just do this.
1: Okay. So tell me, Heidi, how have you survived your life?
0: How have I survived my life? Well, I have lived all over the world, traveled, because I always imagined I could travel and be a house sitter and take care of homes and pets and animals of all kinds, work on farms, live in France, live in England, live in Hong Kong, live in the Caribbean, race sailboats, and I did. I've done all that. I always dreamed that I would have, like, I guess when I was a little kid, I thought I'd have a little house with a picket fence and a swing set in the backyard, you know, two or three kids, and that life just never happened for me. I've had loves and relationships, but mostly my life has been about seeing what's next. Travel, live again, live somewhere else, sail across the Atlantic, sail, race in every race I ever wanted to race in. And that is how I've survived my life. And it's okay. Been a lot of catch as catch can, honestly.
1: So what would you like to have as far as like intimacy in your life?
0: I would love that. I would love
1: like it with a person,
0: yes,
1: or with yourself?
0: No, I have a pretty good intimate life with myself. I would love to have a really boundless intimate life with a man.
1: What does that mean?
0: That means that he can feel me from wherever I am, wherever he is. I don't intend to stay in one place forever. That is just not who I am. I love New Orleans, and this will always be where I come back to when I start traveling again, taking the show on the road. I mean, the dream was to travel the world and do the show in front of live audiences everywhere I went. And that is still the dream, and eventually to have it turn into a TV show and do the same thing with it. And there's a man who likes the thought that we don't have to live in one place, and he can come find me where I am, and I can come find him where he is. And every time we see one another, it's like we've never been parted. There's just a calm, cool, warm, hot connection between us that's exhilarating and warming all at the same time. That is truly exciting and truly calming, if it can be both.
1: I celebrate you. That is amazing that you know all of that. And I think what I would work with you on is relationship design, so that you actually design a relationship just like what you're saying, and you're able to articulate it to somebody who's, so they can hear it and they understand exactly what you mean.
0: I love that.
1: So we would work on languaging, and we would work on like really talking about what does it mean to have the hottest sexual movie of your life? You know, like what does it mean to like meet up with somebody, and to how do you access a secure attachment with somebody that you're not seeing all the time?
0: Mm-hmm.
1: Like we would talk about going into how people feel securely attached when they're not in a relationship that's like, you know, the normal ones where people see each other all the time and they're connected all the time. Because it sounds to me like you like a lot of independence and you want the other person to have that and you want the connection.
0: Yes.
1: So that would be like what we would talk about, is how to create that.
0: I love it. How to attract that into my life.
1: Exactly. That's the work.
0: Yeah. I love it. That sounds amazing. I wonder if anybody's listening who kind of is starting to understand how working with you could make a tremendous change in their life. I wonder if you're listening out there and you've been thinking that you're missing something and something is just not quite the way you wanted it to be, the way you dreamed about it being, the way you dream about it being. And working with Tamara could change that entirely. So how do they email you?
1: The best way is to go to the website, soulunveilscoaching.com. And there are slots there that people can sign up for their free discovery call. That would be the best way to reach me. They don't need to email me per se. If they wanted to email me, it would be Tamara@soulunveilscoaching.com. And it's
0: awesome.
1: Tamara. That would be the way to email me if they wanted to email me. But I mean, really, a discovery call is really helpful for people to really evaluate whether they like my energy one-on-one with them, whether
0: right.
1: it feels like a good fit, whether, you know, and it's free. That's why, you know, this is a discovery. It's a lab. It's a way to like figure things out
0: and
1: before
0: you
1: invest in it.
0: Even just the little taste that I got, that is a part of a discovery call, right?
1: Exactly. So, that's a 5-minute version of
0: We are going to take a break for the news. We'll be right back after this. Thank you so much, Tamara. Thank you, listeners. This is WGSO. You're on Heidi's Front Porch. We'll be right back.
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9: With SRN News, I'm Rich Thomason in Washington. President Trump sounding an alarm over alleged foreign interference in U.S. elections, declassifying documents that he says show just how vulnerable America's election infrastructure is. He points his finger at communist China in particular. Beijing denies interfering in American elections. The U.S. continues hammering away at Iran, a continuing expansion of airstrikes on targets in the Islamic Republic. President Trump predicts the U.S. will achieve its Iran war objectives very soon. From the Midwest to the Mid-Atlantic up into the Northeast, unhealthy air. From hundreds of Canadian wildfires that are still burning, casting an eerie, orangey haze across a vast area, making breathing difficult, especially for those suffering respiratory issues. Opening bell sounding on Wall Street, stocks starting off the day deep in the red. This is SRN News.
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0: Step on up to the porch. The swing is available. Hi, y'all. It's Heidi. And welcome to Heidi's Front Porch. You can also find the show live on YouTube. Did you know that? It's on YouTube at Heidi's Front Porch, of all things. So I have my guest with me, Tamara Klugman. She is a somatic intimacy, sexuality, and sex coach and therapist. Her website is soulunveiledcoaching.com. Tamara, you there?
1: I am here.
0: Did I get all that right?
1: I am an intimacy, relationship, and sex coach.
0: Okay. Thank you for clarifying that. I knew I needed to ask you to clarify that.
1: Absolutely.
0: So are you ready?
1: Long title.
0: Are you ready to play the porched game?
1: Sure.
0: The porched game is a game I devised because simply having an interview is just so you know, this and that, and sometimes it's boring and I thought I would put a twist on the game, or the interview game, and I created a spinner. So I have now, let's see, this is the first, I'm going to show it on YouTube. This is the first version of the spinner, and now it's a piece of paper, and I was using a floss pick as the spinner. Now I'm working with it online, and I'm spinning, and there the categories are, I think we've renovated these a little bit. Oh my God, that's hysterical. Absurd. Wow, that got deep. Dare, double dog dare ya. Wild card. Awkward. And I think there are a couple more. And then the style of question is a different spinner. And that's Heidi style, Oscar Wilde style, Graham Norton style, Ted Lasso style, and Tony Robbins style. So I'm going to spin all three. And okay, the question is, do not search for the perfect answer. Tell us straight to one specific moment you can see clearly. What ordinary moment from your childhood can you still hear or smell?
1: This is about my personal life?
0: Yes. From your childhood.
1: I can smell my mother cooking in the kitchen. She would make meatloaf, and I can smell the meatloaf.
0: Wow. How old are you?
1: 5.
0: Nice. Wow. Okay. I have one for this. It just came to me. I used to sleep in the kitchen. Let's see. I must have been kindergarten, so 4 or 5. And we had a German Shepherd dog, and he would sleep in the kitchen, of course, underfoot. And I would lay down with my head on him and go to sleep. Underfoot in the kitchen, of course. So I could smell him, you know, because no matter how clean they are, dogs have a smell. Maybe it's dog shampoo. Maybe it's being in the dirt. And I remember my mother, you know, like her foot, pushing my foot out of the way, waking me up, just turning me away from, like my feet were right in the way of the stove. It's so funny to think back into the smells of our childhood, isn't it?
1: It is.

0: It is. And
1: It's
0: it's a sense we don't always access, you know?
1: Yeah, I know. We don't think about the smells of childhood. Do you any other moments and ordinary moments in your life come back that are triggered by scent?
0: Lots of them.
1: Yeah?
0: I have lots and lots and lots of them.
1: Does one stand out that's particularly comedic?
0: So I used to summer at a place in New York where my grandmother would be always outside gardening, and she would be watering the flowers after, like, the lawn had been mowed. It was mowed on one of those rider motors, mowers, and it would always smell like fresh grass as she was doing that, and she would squirt us with the hose to try to, like, you know, break up the time and the monotony of watering things and give us some fun as we were running around, and we'd be squealing in delight as we would run past her and she would stop what she was doing and squirt us with the hose.
1: I love it.
0: And it always smelled like green grass, you know, like
1: nice.
0: Fresh cut grass. Nice.
1: That's awesome. I had a teacher, I think she was my fourth grade teacher, Ms. Husser. I remember her that. She came over to my desk once and leaned over me, and she left her pen. And it was like a government-issue pen, clicker, you know, just a ballpoint pen. And I kept it. And I, you know, it's so funny. I found a pen a lot like it, and I put the pen to my nose, and I smelled it. And it was the same smell from fourth grade, Miss Husser. I was like, that smell stayed with me. It must be the ink, you know. It just had almost an aroma, like a fragrance. That when I got the pen, I thought that was her perfume, but it was the ink. And so that only happened once, where in my life I found another pen that smelled the same as that pen. Well, I've spun the randomizer again for you. Are you ready?
0: I'm ready.
1: This is a Graham Norton-style question in the legacy category. Okay, let your first instinct answer. Give us the short version of the story, including who was involved and how you felt. What family story gets louder and less accurate every time somebody tells it?
0: I would say family gatherings. They get louder and they get more elaborate, and I mean, it was always kind of chaotic, but it was, you know, the chaos got bigger and bigger as the story got told over and over. So I'm not sure exactly how to let's pick Thanksgiving, because that was one that always happened. And my mother was always in the kitchen creating a feast and shooing everybody else away. And I don't know, the kids would be playing and there would always be some kind of a drama going on because nobody gets along with everybody at holidays. So it's just, you know, but the drama of those times always got relayed bigger and bigger as the stories got told. Holidays were stressful. That was the gist of what I got from them.
1: Yeah.
0: Holidays were stressful. And, you know, like the meaning-making machine for me meant that, like, if I didn't want to be stressed, I didn't want to be celebratory about, like, all the holidays and everything. It was a lot of work and it was a lot of stress. And, you know, the meaning-making machine showed up for me.
1: Nice. Of course, like it does.
0: Mm-hmm.
1: You know? all right, here we go. Another question. Think of the first person, place, or incident that pops into your head when I say, who taught you how to make another person feel included?
0: That'd be my father.
1: Yeah?
0: I guess both of my parents, but my father was like one of those people who included absolutely everybody all the time about everything, you know, in the conversation and opening the door and just having people who were literally strangers come and join us for holidays, inviting people in that, like, I never really felt that safe inviting in everybody, but, like, he definitely invited everybody into the house.

0: That's,
1: even the people that made me uncomfortable, right? Like, everybody was included.
0: I guess that is a wonderful thing. I mean, for a kid, maybe it's a little not
1: it's
0: so wonderful.
1: It's a double-edged sword, Heidi.
0: Yeah, yeah, exactly. Yeah. Well, I mean, what a great lesson to learn from someone who is so inclusive and draws everyone in.
1: Mm.
0: All right. I got another one for you. This one's going to be fun. What dating story still makes you cover your face when you tell it?
1: Wow. I can give you one that I don't know if it's too much information for the radio or not, but you can cut me off if it is. So I am somebody who was given the gift of genital herpes from my second husband.
0: Mm.
1: And I lived with that through dating after he passed. I was back in the dating world, and I dated this man, and I, you know, had been talking with him, and we were both kind of meeting, and we were just kind of like, you know, starting to get more intimate, and we were kissing, and like he was trying to like be fondling me and stuff, and you know, I said to him, you know, listen, I need to like have this conversation with you before things go any further, and like I deal with having genital herpes, and you need to be aware of that. And he's like, oh, okay. Well, let me run down to the car and get a condom and I'll be right back. So he ran down to the car, got in his car and left. That was the biggest one that made an impact on me.
0: Wow.
1: It made it really hard to like be honest with people.
0: Yeah.
1: But like I had to be, because I don't want to be somebody who's irresponsible about that.
0: Yeah.
1: That is something else that I work with people on, just so people know that. If people have genital herpes, I am not somebody who's ashamed of that. I deal with that. I've been dealing with that for a long time, and I help people learn how to have those conversations. Just, you know, throwing that out there.
0: That's great.
1: Because I don't know that there's a lot of people that would do that on the radio.
0: Yeah, no, thank you for that. I'm sure there are people listening who appreciate that.
1: Absolutely.
0: Think that's, you know, this shares with everyone that's listening that you might be exactly the person that they need to talk to. So we're going to take a quick break. You are listening to Heidi's Front Porch. You are welcome to the porch. You're welcome to call in if you have questions for Tamara, 504-556-9696, or find her website, soulunveiledcoaching.com. We'll be right back after this moment. You're on Heidi's Front Porch on WGSO 990. I love you. Thanks for being here. We'll be right back.
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0: you know what it
1: we are back. You're on Heidi's Front Porch. Welcome, welcome, welcome. I'm Heidi. I am your host. I'm going to bring you a little bit of unreported news today. From Washington State comes a story of a senior citizen being saved by his senior canine, who risked his life obstructing traffic in order to find help. On September 25th of last year, this is an amazing story. The unnamed 84-year-old owner of this beautiful pooch named Gita fell, hurt his leg, and couldn't move. Gita then ran to the main road where she stood on the paving lines waiting for someone to stop. That someone was Deputy Wright, who was patrolling that particular area of Stevens County. Seeing neither house nor owner, Wright alighted on the road to try and find Gita, to get Gita into his patrol car, but the dog wouldn't budge. Visiting residences, Wright couldn't identify the dog's owner. Something's amiss. Wright went back to the dog, who was now lying on the center line. Wright tried to move the dog again, but this time the dog took off on a steep, unmarked, poorly traveled road. The dog led the deputy to his owner, who was still fallen and couldn't get up in the road. And that is what's really happening out there and not getting reported. This is positive news right here on Heidi's Front Porch. Now let's rejoin my guest, Tamara Klugman. Hello, Tamara.
2: Hello, hello.
1: Hi. Is there anything you feel like needs to be said about what it is that you do?
2: I feel like people who are really struggling and don't know where to start putting their lives back together after either a rupture, a betrayal, a transition of some kind, an empty nest, and they're just feeling really lost, there is a place, and I'm happy to help you sort things out, and I'm happy to help you figure out, like, where to start in your own life. And it has to do with your body telling you the answers to that. And I can teach you how to do that. So I think that helping people to reduce shame or escape from shame and kind of de-shamify things, making it easier to access what people want, is a big piece of what I do, because shame is so bred into us from a very young age that when we take it away, then we're left with what's really still there, right? And that's the essence of who we are. But accessing that can be hard.
1: So you can walk people through it gently, carefully, thoughtfully, and help
2: traumatically
1: them.
2: Informed.
1: Yeah.
2: I'm a trauma-informed coach, and I appreciate where people are starting, right? So it's a gentle start until we figure out, like, where they want to sink in and where they want to emotionally go. You know, there are emotional conversations that get stuck in the body.
1: Mm-hmm.
2: And aren't had. We're not taught about conflict resolution. We're not taught the language to, like, literally ask for what we want when we're little, right?
1: Yep.
2: We aren't taught that. So learning how to language things is a big piece of what I do, and recognizing in your own body what feels good to you and what doesn't.
1: Yeah.
2: Because, again, we're not taught that either. We're shamed for self-exploration.
1: Right.
2: And to give yourself permission, that is, like, the biggest thing, is give yourself permission to try new things, to be curious from coming from a place of wonder, and not feel bad about trying things. Don't feel bad about things not fitting correctly. Not everything is a good fit for everybody, right? Mm-hmm. But we won't know until we have the experience of trying it.
1: Amen. That's powerful advice. And that's guidance. That's powerful guidance. And I hope people are listening and they're reaching out to you on your website and asking for that introductory free call, where they get to spend 20 minutes with you exploring whether this is going to be a powerful shift-causing kind of relationship that they develop with you in this coaching.
2: And if they feel safe, people have to feel safe in order to open the box up of what's really going on for them. And I try to create a safe space for as many people as I can to be the right fit.
1: That's awesome.
2: So, like, if that's something that they're interested in exploring, whether it's a good fit for them or not, I invite them to go on the website and at least see if they want to read anything that's there. There's blogs on there. There's information about me. There's information about how to sign up for a free discovery call.
1: Mm-hmm. I mean, that's awesome.
2: There's a lot of things that I'm a wealth of knowledge, shall we say.
1: Awesome. I can tell that is completely true. Now, I have one more spin of the wheel for you.
2: Okay.
1: Are you ready?
2: I'm ready.
1: Okay. Take us straight to the specific moment. What moment from your life would you most enjoy reliving again for 5 minutes?
2: I think taking a vacation by myself to St. Thomas and being able to do whatever I wanted to do for myself, with myself, not talking to anybody about it, not negotiating it, just meeting the people that I was going to meet because I was going to meet them, and not having interference of other people's needs, wants, or desires in my way. And literally doing whatever I wanted for 10 days. That,
1: freedom.
2: I would love to relive that.
1: Yeah. All right. Well, let's do that. Amazing. And I think what would help a lot is if you revisit the show, my guests that came on before you, I bet you're going to find something very interesting. Go to YouTube at Heidi's Front Porch. Yeah.
2: Okay.
1: And listen, check out that part of the show, because I bet you could find something very valuable in what they had to say.
2: Absolutely. Yeah. I will check that out.
1: Awesome. I'm going to go to September to work with them at their boot camp in September in Washington, D.C. And my plan now is to do the show live with them from D.C. Woohoo!
2: Awesome.
1: Yeah, I'm excited. So thank you guys for joining us. It's been a wonderful show with Mark Albert and John Bates and Tamara Klugman. I am so grateful to my guests. This is Heidi's Front Porch. Join us again next Saturday at 11 a.m. to 1 right here on WGSO 990.
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8: Breaking news this hour from Town Hall. I'm Rich Thomason. President Trump sounding the alarm over alleged foreign interference in U.S. elections.
9: Tonight, I'm announcing the immediate declassification and release of critical intelligence, revealing shocking vulnerabilities in our election infrastructure.
8: The president delivering a primetime address from the White House.
9: This evidence shows that the election system we have dangerously exposes and really exposes, like, levels never thought possible, the hacking, exploitation, and foreign interference.
8: Mr. Trump points the finger at communist China in particular. China denies meddling in American elections. Bridges and a major port among the latest targets of American strikes on Iran.
10: The Trump administration has expanded its airstrike campaign against Iran by hitting more bridges, electrical equipment, and collapsing a tower at a key Iranian port. The highway and railway bridge strikes appeared aimed at cutting off Bandar Abbas, Iran's main port, from roads leading into the Islamic Republic's central region onward to Tehran, the capital. While other routes are still open, the U.S. strikes could expand further, potentially disrupting both the movement of military material and goods needed for Iran's 90 million people. The U.S. aim is to pressure Tehran to ease its chokehold on the Strait of Hormuz. I'm Charles Dillalesma.
8: From the Midwest to the Great Lakes, the Mid-Atlantic to the Northeast, unhealthy air from hundreds of Canadian wildfires that continue to burn, casting an eerie orangey haze across a wide area. And it's making breathing difficult, especially for those who suffer respiratory issues. Sell-off underway this morning on Wall Street. The Dow is down 42 points. NASDAQ off almost 400 points. More on these stories, townhall.com.
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8: It's big win for high-tech manufacturing in America.
13: Taiwanese chip-making company TSMC has announced its plans to invest another $100 billion in expanding its manufacturing plants in the U.S., adding to its previous commitment of $165 billion for building plants in Arizona. TSMC's total pledges for investment in U.S. chip-making would total a whopping $265 billion. The AI boom has seen TSMC, or Taiwan Semiconductor Manufacturing Company, forecast record high profits, as the company is also a key supplier to Nvidia and Apple. I'm Karen Shamas.
8: Saying that AI should not be dominated by any single nation, Chinese President Xi Jinping calling for more global cooperation in the development as well as the governance of artificial intelligence technology. News and analysis, townhall.com. The Trump administration is dramatically shortening visas for foreign journalists in the U.S.
14: The new rule announced by the Department of Homeland Security limits visas to 240 days, down from up to 5 years. Chinese journalists will face even stricter limits, with visas capped at 90 days. This change has raised concerns over press freedom and potential retaliation against American journalists abroad. The decision will take effect within 30 days. Keith Peters, Washington.
8: Federal safety investigators say the driver of a runaway Tesla that killed a grandmother in her Texas home last month had pressed the accelerator to full speed, suggesting the vehicle's self-driving software was not to blame. The NTSB concludes driver had overridden that feature by pressing on the pedal before slamming into the home in Katy, Texas, killing a 76-year-old woman who was in the front room of the house. More on these stories, townhall.com.

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0: 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Hey, Don.
1: Was I not in the studio?
0: You weren't here last week.
1: You sure?
0: I'm positive, because you were out.
1: Well, I mean, half the time.
0: River towning.
1: Half the time, you leave my microphone off, and people don't know if I'm here or not.
0: Well, that's true.
1: So
0: but it was
1: just
0: on last week, and you weren't here.
1: Who was here?
0: I don't remember.
1: It's been a really
0: Gene from Crawdaddy Crew.
1: Oh, from Crawdaddy. I'm feeling lobstery.
0: Yep.
1: You ought to see this state-of-the-art place. I'm watching the microphones fall.
2: Screwdriver here, yeah.
1: That doesn't work. I already tried that.
2: I know.
1: We need a new never.
2: Yeah,
1: mind.
2: We had Gene. We talked crabs.
1: Oh, crabs
2: man,
1: right now.
2: He
1: oh,
2: has
1: my
2: got
1: God.
2: Some. I bought a dozen boiled crabs from him.
1: How are they?
2: They were heavy and delicious.
1: We were at the galley during that monsoon.
2: Oh, yeah.
1: Shannon got a half dozen. They were the fattest number one. Oh, my God. I can hear myself.
2: Well,
1: thank
2: I just
1: you.
2: Turned you louder.
1: The fattest number ones I've ever seen. Full of fat.
2: That's how these were.
1: $8 a crab.
2: Well, these are a lot cheaper. You should call Jean.
1: But I'm telling you, the galley is, oh, my God, she's so good.
2: Yeah.
3: I've got somebody.
1: Let's introduce.
2: And we have our in-studio guest, Chef Adam Correll from Corbell, from Nopsy Hotel.
1: Think champagne.
2: Above the grid.
1: Think
2: they got a special going on this summer. You can buy a pool pass, and then we got culinary coming up. We got lots to talk to Chef Adam about.
3: Oh, yes. Lots of things going on.
1: I'm looking. They have these menus with these pictures, and I forgot about that duck gumbo. That gumbo is so good.
2: Yeah, it is.
1: You know, some people don't eat gumbo when it gets hot.
3: Oh, yeah?
1: You ever heard of that?
2: I think I'm going to make some this weekend.
1: What the hell is that about?
2: Mm-hmm.
1: I don't eat gumbo because it's hot. Well, are you eating it in a parking lot?
2: Yeah, really?
3: Are you eating it in a restaurant?
2: You're not taking it on a picnic.
3: Come on.
1: Yeah, and if they don't have air conditioning, don't go to that restaurant.
2: Yeah, you're not taking it on a picnic.
1: I don't know. Give me a break.
2: So
1: it looks like you've also, let's start with the restaurant. Because I think not a lot of people know that there's a real restaurant in the Nopsy. It's not like a restaurant that, all right, we got a hotel, we got to serve food, throw in a restaurant. Not like that at all.
2: Mm-hmm.
1: Tell us about this menu, Chef. It's a beautiful restaurant. It's in the Nopsy, and people forget about it.
3: Well, Public Service is the name of the restaurant that's in the Nopsy Hotel, where there's a doorway that goes from the hotel into the restaurant, but we also have our own private entrance as well from the street. We're trying to make that a little bit broader in the next upcoming months by possibly putting an awning there so it's more visible from the street.
1: Because if you just drove past it, I mean, you really wouldn't know.
3: Well, there's a sign on the building that says Public Service,
1: yeah,
3: but you really can't see it that well.
1: Yeah.
3: But we have new menus all over the hotel. Public Service has a new menu that we just started. ATG, the rooftop, has a new menu we just started.
1: So tell us about that. What is it called?
3: Above the grid, ATG.
1: All right. I was wondering, what does ATG stand for?
3: Okay. Above the grid. I'm
1: gotcha.
3: Sorry.
1: No, that's okay. I'm dropping things now.
3: We started new menus in both restaurants, in both areas. The restaurant's new menu has our duck gumbo. We have all local ingredients in there that we're using.
1: The duck gumbo is delicious. It's really, there are two duck gumbos in the city that I like, and I think I like yours better. It's really, really good.
3: Thank you.
1: Sorry, I didn't mean to digress.
3: No, not at all.
1: That was one of my favorites.
3: We have a krill tomato and shrimp salad. We're using wonderful, nice 16-20 side shrimp, which 16 to 20 shrimp per pound, if anybody knows what that means.
1: It means beautiful shrimp.
3: Yes, it means nice and big. It's not the little bitty shrimp. And
1: gumbo shrimp.
3: When we do our krill tomatoes, we peel the tomatoes.
1: Oh.
3: So you don't get, the skin's a little hard on krill tomatoes.
1: Yeah,
3: so
1: I never thought to do that. Do you like blanch them quick?
3: Correct.
1: Cut a little thing on top?
3: What we do, we core them, we do a little X on the top, blanch them real quick, hit them in the ice water, peel them. And then we just cut them up. We don't de-seed them at all. We leave the seeds and everything in them because that's where the flavor is in the tomato. So that's how we do our creoles there with that salad. Then we have our crab, which is jumbo lump crab meat, not this torn up stuff that some places do.
1: I call it shredded crab.
3: Correct. You see the nice jumbo lump clusters when you get this salad. It's mixed with olive salad on iceberg lettuce. It's wonderful.
1: So what I really like, I love when somebody serves me, when it says crab meat and it looks like a big knuckle of crab.
3: Oh, you get about 5 or 6 big knuckles with this salad.
1: I love that. That is so ice cold, I hope?
3: Yes.
1: Oh, I love that. I love that.
3: It's really good, and we do a homemade lemon vinaigrette with that, and it's very good. On the krill tomato and shrimp salad, it's a pepper jelly vinaigrette.
1: So I'm looking, and this, I am usually not a potato skin fan, but this potato skin, Patty, has a short rib debris.
2: When I saw short ribs on there, I thought of you.
1: I love short ribs.
3: Well, we did our own little spin on potato skins here with the short rib and all that. But, you know, instead of, you know, everybody serves sour cream with them, we do a horseradish cream that goes with
1: them. Oh, that's a great idea.
3: Which is, you know, it's almost like you're getting, you know, the prime rib
1: there. Yeah, no, that's a great idea. Is it sour cream and horseradish or is it mayo?
3: Sour cream, horseradish, and a little heavy cream.
1: Nice. How can that possibly be bad? Of course, you've got the duck confit that I have a problem because every time I see a duck confit, I wind up ordering it. And delicious, but I need to branch out. You know what I mean?
3: We do our duck confit. I actually made some yesterday. We thyme, rosemary, garlic, and black pepper, and we cook it down in the duck fat itself in the oven, like everyone else does. But I think ours is a little bit better. I do it for about 4.5 hours.
1: Oh wow! Something else that caught my eye on this menu are the beef tornadoes. People don't do tornadoes. Everybody just does a fillet, which a tornado is a fillet. Tell it how it's a different cut, right?
3: It's basically a 4-ounce center cut fillet. That's what a tornado is. We brought back the twin tornadoes because it looks like it's a little something more than just a fillet on the plate. Mm-hmm. You know, you have the two smaller fillets, but it's something people can really dive into, you know, instead of having that big steak on the plate.
1: Yeah,
3: the two smaller ones. It's something that it doesn't look like it's too hard to conquer, but it's something that some people can handle.
1: Well, and you know what else? With something like
3: if
1: that,
3: you share
1: yeah,
3: at the table.
1: That's exactly what I was going to say.
3: If you want to share at the table, if somebody else gets another entree and y'all want to split the entrees up, you have another one.
1: Which, you know, we haven't talked about that in the show, but that is a really good way to dine.
2: It really is.
1: Especially if you like with 6 different people, two other couples. Mm-hmm. That way you can pretty much cover the entire menu and just pass them around.
3: And if somebody mentions that to our wait staff there, mm-hmm. we'll be more than happy before we, like the other entrees on the menu, like we'll be more than happy to cut it in half and have it to where
1: it's easy to serve.
3: Yeah, it's easy to serve and everything else.
1: I keep going to the meat because, again, I tell you that the thought of being a vegetarian is just stupid. the ribs. How many people do you think I insult on this show? I mean, I really don't care.
2: Yeah,
1: I'm just guessing. You can call us at 504-556-9696. You can try to insult me, but that's pretty much impossible. And it's time for a quick break. We'll be right back.
2: It is. Look at you watching.
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1: 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Chef Adam, do you know how you can identify a vegetarian?
3: No, we normally just have people request stuff from our waitstaff.
1: I was going to say, you always know somebody's a vegetarian because they tell you 55 times, I'm a vegetarian. You're 400 pounds. I don't know. Anyway. Well, think about that.
2: But we digress.
1: But I mean, next time somebody tells you they're a vegetarian, I'm just saying, I'm not body shaming, but take a look at them and try to figure out what the hell are they eating. All right. I'm going to move on now. I'm going to move on to these short ribs that are absolutely not vegetarian, that are short ribs that are done with an Abita barbecue glaze.
2: Is this the same thing you had when during the rodeo?
3: No, these are totally different. These
2: okay,
3: are
2: because when you went during the rodeo, you loved barbecue.
1: That was a gargantuan.
3: Those were the beef ribs. Instead of pork ribs for the rodeo. Those were huge.
1: Nobody does beef ribs, and let me tell you, this was a fork and knife beef rib. Remember the Flintstones when they put that bone in the back and the car went up in the air? That was that rib.
2: So these are smaller.
3: Yes, we braise these for about 6 hours, and we braise them in a bead of beer too. But we make the barbecue sauce with the braising liquid that we braise the short rib.
1: That's got to be good.
2: Oh yeah.
1: And do you reduce that or?
3: Oh, we reduce.
1: You reduce
3: it down
1: to like a syrup.
3: It's basically yes. We reduce it down to that, and then we have the smoked Gouda cheese grits that go with it, with the with the roasted baby carrots, and the whole flavor profile just goes very well with each other.
1: I love carrots. I just thought I'd share that. Yeah. I don't know. I don't.
3: A lot
1: know
3: of people
1: why.
3: Don't do them anymore. Man.
1: I know. Sometimes like I buy them to make a mirepoix, and if I have some carrots left over, I'll just throw them in a steamer, throw a little honey, a little cinnamon. Just
3: I like them raw.
1: I like them raw too. My dog likes them raw, but she has no teeth.
2: So I
1: cut it in a small piece and I just watch her. And she gnaws on it, spits it out, looks at it, picks it up again, does it. It just gives me something to do.
3: But that's a great dish. I think that's going to go over well. We do all of our desserts in-house, homemade.
2: Is this going to be on your culinary menu? We'll get to that later.
3: Yes, so basically our culinary menu...
2: Culinary starts August the 1st.
3: August the 1st, yes. We took some items from our regular menu and a couple of special things and put it on the culinary menu.
2: Mm-hmm.
3: We're doing the dinner time menu there, which is the $58 for the course meal, which you will not be disappointed. You'll be very excited about this menu.
1: So what you just said, that you do desserts in-house, what a lot of people don't know is most restaurants don't do dessert in-house.
2: No, they don't.
1: It's coming from somewhere else. And to do this, I mean, this is a lot of resources you have to dedicate. You've got to have somebody to do this.
2: You got to have a dessert chef.
1: He's
2: the dessert chef.
3: Me, and I'm showing others in my kitchen how to do this stuff now. My sous chefs... know how to do desserts, but I like to show them the way I like them done.
1: So the banana cream pie, is that, what was the dessert?
2: It was in a little mason jar
1: we had, right?
2: Yeah,
3: that was the banana pudding that y'all had last time.
2: Okay.
1: God, that is so
3: banana cream pie, we make our crust in-house. We make them to where they're about 4-inch pies.
2: Mm-hmm.
3: And we do it all individuals. And we serve it with a salted caramel sauce.
1: Love that you do a Bananas Foster cheesecake. I love a flourless chocolate cake.
2: Oh, yeah.
3: That is a very challenging dessert to
1: I bet it
3: make.
1: Is.
3: If you don't make that often, that's something people can really mess up if you're not good at it.
1: So deconstructed peanut butter pie. That's the new mason jar dessert.
2: Oh, is it?
1: We've got to use the mason jars. We got them.
2: Mm-hmm.
3: Correct. And we use those for quite a few things. But that's an excellent – whoever orders that, they will not be disappointed.
1: So when we go, I generally don't order dessert, but there's one person in our party that no matter what, he says he doesn't want dessert, and then he orders four.
2: Yeah.
1: And then we literally just pass them around.
3: Well, whenever mm-hmm. you come, I always bring
1: yes,
3: stuff
1: very
3: out of the
1: nice.
3: Table regardless.
1: Mm-hmm. Yeah. So let's move from the restaurant to yes. upstairs, because most upstairs. People don't know that there's a rooftop bar up there.
2: And you can get a pass for yes. the rooftop.
3: You can get the pool pass. I'm not quite sure on the price. That's not my department. But it's very reasonable for the downtown area. We're very competitive with everybody else that has pools that sell pool passes. But we have a whole new menu up there. All of our salads that are on the regular dinner menu.
1: Do not come from Taylor Farms. Go ahead.
3: Correct. all of our salads that we do are head lettuces because we use the baby heads of lettuce for all the salads we do. But you can get those on the rooftop, along with a few of the appetizers. And then we have a whole new handheld menu from burgers to chicken sandwiches to smoked sausage sandwiches. And then we have tacos. We have shrimp tacos, redfish tacos, short rib tacos, whatever your heart's desire. You know, we have pizzas. We have all of that up there.
1: So I love that the grilled chicken sandwich, my wife will hate this, I love this, is a chicken thigh.
3: It's the only way to
2: I don't like that.
1: You're missing a whole world. I don't
3: chicken
1: understand
3: breasts get too
1: it.
3: Dry.
1: Yes, they get too dry.
3: I mean, you know, chicken thighs are the best thing in the world. And then we're doing onion rings, and that everything's a la carte.
1: I'm looking at the picture of these onion rings.
2: Yeah, they look
1: delicious. I love onion rings.
3: All the onion rings are hand battered in house. Large order, you get about 14 onion rings. Small
1: Jesus.
3: Orders, you get 7 onion rings.
1: So, they also do pizza patty.
2: I saw that.
1: Say that 10 times fast. Pizza patty. Pizza patty.
2: That pizza looks pretty good.
3: We've got cheese. We've got the supreme. We have sausage and pepperoni, and we also have a vegan pizza. I know you don't like vegan,
1: but
3: we have a vegan pizza.
1: Yeah, throw it at them.
3: But all of our pizzas are. It's a 14-inch pizza.
1: Oh, that's a big pizza.
3: Yeah, and it's
1: I thought it was a smaller pizza. Okay, so that's a big pizza.
3: So everybody, you know, if you have 2 or 3 people up there, you can order the pizza to nage on and.
1: So what else is really cool is it's a view from it's a view you don't see from every other hotel either. So it's a different rooftop.
3: Correct. I mean, you can see all the way down to Portress.
1: Yeah, and you don't get that view. And I mean, you know, next time it's happy hour. You do a happy hour up there. What time is that?
3: We have happy hours. I believe our happy hours go from, if I'm not mistaken, 2 to 5.
1: We should have invited somebody that works there.
2: We should have. And by the way, while we're talking, I looked it up. The pool pass is only
1: $20. $20? You can't park a car for $20.
2: The pool and the bar with optional extras like a day bed or a cabana. I mean, you can
1: they have cabanas up there?
3: Yes, we do.
1: Really?
3: Yes.
1: How much is a cabana? Because if I'm going,
2: I don't know.
1: I'm not going to be with the hoi polloi. I'm going to be.
2: A cabana is $150.
1: That's not bad. You know what you pay for that in Vegas?
2: Private cabana service. For you.
1: Private cabana service.
3: Like yes. Where you basically have the bottles brought to you.
1: Oh, I love that. Sunday See, now Thursday. He has peaked. Now he's peaked my
2: now
1: interest.
2: Now you've peaked, yeah. Sunday through Thursday,
1: so nobody
2: 11
1: else can,
2: to 10,
1: somebody,
2: Saturday 11 to midnight.
1: So like if Patty, if I'm in my cabana and Patty stumbles in, she can't come sit in my, because I'm not going to invite her. She can't just come take over my cabana.
2: I could.
1: No.
2: I would.
1: It's private. It's yours, right?
3: It's
1: you rent that.
3: You have to be able to invite the person into your
1: Oh,
3: cabana.
1: Good.
3: They can't just come
1: on. Are there curtains?
3: They have the sides on them. It's
1: I'm
3: going
1: like to bring my own curtain for the front. No problem. I got this. You can give us a call at 504-556-9696. We are talking to Chef Adam Corbell from the the Nopsey Hotel and his restaurant Public Service. And What's the thing called off the grid?
2: Above the grid.
1: Above the grid. See, everything's power driven.
2: And it's a really cool pool. Remember when
1: Yeah,
2: we
1: it was
2: there?
1: Really I mean, cool.
2: It's a nice looking pool.
1: We're overdue to go back.
2: We are.
1: Yeah, we need to. Well, you want to do the roof or you want to do we'll do both. You go to the roof and I'll sit downstairs.
2: No, it's too hot.
1: That's why I put you on
2: we'll
1: the roof.
2: We'll go to the roof
3: fans
2: in the evening.
3: Up there on
1: you
3: the
1: have
3: roof.
1: Fans?
3: We have fans up there. We have everything up there. Now, the cool thing about the handhelds and everything that are on the menu, all of them are singles, and then you can double it for another price, too. So if you wanted a double smash burger, you can order doubled. If you wanted to have double meat on anything, there's a price for double.
1: Does anybody need double meat? No. Oh, we could give that to the vegans.
2: Yes, we could.
1: And tell them that it's tofu, just to see if they explode. Just to see what happened.
3: You and these vegans.
1: Because they do. So I'm going to tell you when we come back what irks me. What irks me is when I'm sitting with someone in a restaurant and they order something and they want to change everything that's in the entree. Like everything.
2: I've got people that we go out with that are like,
1: I wouldn't go out with
2: this, but can I get this instead?
1: Yeah, can I get this? And I really don't want this. Can I do this? Can I substitute that? And then just eat at home.
2: Yeah.
1: Just don't come. Drives me crazy.
3: I want to get this, and then I'll order the other stuff a la carte.
1: Now, okay, that makes sense. But they're cheap too.
3: Yeah, they don't want to pay the extra. They want to sub and do this and do that.
1: Yeah. Anyway.
2: And we know those people.
1: Yeah, we do, and we're going to call them out right after this by
2: we'll
1: name.
2: Back. We got to take our bottom of the hour break. Give us a call 504-556-9696. If you got any questions for Chef Adam, Chef, this pool pass for $20 you can't beat.
3: No, I believe we're one of the more reasonable ones downtown.
2: Yeah, the pool is beautiful.
1: It is a beautiful pool.
2: And it's fun, and it's like being on vacation right here in New Orleans.
3: You can have a staycation, rent a room, and do the pool.
2: Yeah, we'll be back after this.

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6: With SRN News, I'm Rich Thomason in Washington. President Trump sounding an alarm over alleged foreign interference in U.S. elections, declassifying documents that he says show just how vulnerable America's election infrastructure is. He points his finger at communist China in particular. Beijing denies interfering in American elections. The U.S. continues hammering away at Iran, a continuing expansion of airstrikes on targets in the Islamic Republic. President Trump predicts the U.S. will achieve its Iran war objectives very soon. From the Midwest to the Mid-Atlantic up into the Northeast, unhealthy air. From hundreds of Canadian wildfires that are still burning, casting an eerie, orangey haze across a vast area, making breathing difficult, especially for those suffering respiratory issues. Opening bell sounding on Wall Street, stocks starting off the day deep in the red. This is SRN News.
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15: I found an article.
14: You did?
15: I did.
14: What?
15: Vegetarians. It's a study in Brazil that says people who have eliminated meat from their diet are twice as likely to be depressed and alone.
14: I can believe that.
15: Man. Just
14: nothing
15: thought I'd share.
14: Makes you feel
15: that.
14: Better than a good hamburger.
15: I know. We got them over here at the at above the grid.
14: Mm-hmm.
15: Smash burgers are a thing now, aren't they?
14: Are they?
16: Smash burgers are a big thing now, but you know. The thing I like about them most, they cook quick.
15: That's
16: so
15: true.
16: You don't have to wait long for your burgers.
15: So talk to me about the bun.
16: We have a seeded brioche bun that we're using. And we have melted butter that we put on the griddle, grill it up a little bit.
15: How can melted butter be bad?
14: Yeah, really.
16: We do all that on it. And then
14: you grill the onions?
16: On the burger that has the onions, we have two burgers with the onions. We have the smoked mozzarella burger, and you get caramelized onions on it.
14: Mm-hmm.
16: And then you have our Inferno burger, which has caramelized onions and caramelized jalapenos on it.
15: Hmm.
14: I know my husband will love that. I'm not a jalapeno person,
16: well,
14: but he loves
16: it. When you cook
14: jalapenos,
16: the heat's not there so bad.
14: Mm-hmm.
16: So that's why we do it. But we also put pepper jack cheese on top of it. So. You get a little heat with the burger, but it's good. And then we have a boudin burger. We call it the Cajun burger. It's a boudin burger. So we make boudin patties, and we do a hamburger with that.
14: Mm-hmm.
15: You know, I really like that you have a smoked sausage sandwich, because I never think of that.
14: I know.
15: But it's really good.
14: But that's really good.
16: Smoked sausage on a bun is fantastic.
15: It is. And it reminds me of being a kid. I used to, whenever they barbecued, you'd have those links with the barbecue sauce on.
14: Mm-hmm.
15: And I'd put it on a single piece of bunny bread with mayo, and I'd smash it.
14: Yeah.
16: Bunny bread sandwiches. That's like doing the krill tomato sandwich on bunny bread.
15: Yes.
16: With blue plate.
15: With some Taylor Farms iceberg lettuce. Yeah. It's great.
14: You know, we were talking. My husband and I were talking the other night because I did.
15: Y'all still talk?
14: Yes,
15: that's amazing.
14: I did open face roast beef sandwiches at home, and
15: I got
14: you
15: a
14: remember,
15: picture of this.
14: You
15: bet the gravy came out of a can.
14: I don't know if you did. No, I don't remember
16: when
14: you were a kid, and there was a restaurant right around the corner from my house called the Tasty Spot on St. Claude. We used to go.
15: You're asking if I remember that?
14: No, I knew you don't remember that. We used to, but I bet you used to get gravy sandwiches.
15: Yeah. College Inn, you see the open face roast beef.
16: College Inn
15: with the mac and cheese.
14: But we used to go get gravy
16: right across
14: sandwiches.
16: The street from Old Tulane
14: French
16: Stadium.
14: Bread with roast beef
16: the baseball
14: gravy.
16: Stadium, excuse me.
14: And soaked so much that it almost fell apart. Man, those were so good.
16: Well, back in the day during Lent, you'd have the French fry po' boys.
14: French fry po' boys.
15: Oh,
14: yep.
15: Yeah. Mm-hmm. Yeah, my wife loves those.
14: Mm-hmm.
15: Yeah, she loves those.
14: Yeah, I mean.
15: You made this gravy?
14: I made the gravy.
15: Talk to me, because I don't believe you.
14: I cooked the roast
15: beef. I don't believe you made this gravy.
14: I cooked it down in the crock pot, shredded some roast beef, started with beef stock, cooked it down, and then I made a little slurry with a little cornstarch and made it a little thicker.
15: So it was like an au jus, or was it thicker?
14: It was thicker.
15: Okay.
14: It was thicker.
15: I need pictures and I need video of this happening.
14: Open face with mashed potatoes right in the middle.
15: Now, you know why I don't trust Patty? She doesn't eat mayonnaise.
14: I don't like mayonnaise.
16: Oh.
15: I could eat it by the spoon if
14: I
15: had to.
14: I don't like mayonnaise.
16: One of my sous chef doesn't like mayonnaise, and I make him try everything I do with mayonnaise.
15: There's nothing like eating a sloppy roast beef sandwich with mayo.
14: I will put a little bit of mayo on a roast beef.
15: It's got to be when you look into the plate and you see the drippings, the color has changed from the mayo.
16: Brown to a light brown.
15: Yes.
14: No.
15: Then it's good. Now I want to go to Rocky's.
14: Yeah.
15: Actually, the best is, haven't been in a long time, used to be the best. I don't know now. Parasols really does a really good roast beef.
14: Yeah, they were. They did a really good roast beef, but they're different owners.
16: Parkway does a good roast beef.
14: Parkway does a great roast beef.
15: Parkway's just so long to get anything done.
14: Yeah. But they cook their own roast beef.
15: You know what? You know what drives me crazy in Parkway? A lot of stupid people. So they're in line for like 30 minutes.
16: And they don't know what they
14: want.
16: They
14: don't know until they get there.
15: And I love the guy at the front because he's like, get the hell out the way.
14: Yeah, that drives me crazy. You go somewhere, like you've been in line. You're looking at a menu.
15: They got paper menus. Grab one.
14: It's a limited menu.
16: Half roast beef, and I want... Debris fries, and I want the pound cake with the rum on it.
15: And you know exactly what you want before you get up there. Mm-hmm. You know? I don't know.
14: A lot of fast food places are like that.
15: With stupid people?
14: Yeah.
15: Yeah. I wouldn't call Parkway fast food.
14: The menu does not change. This is what the menu is. You don't know what you want before you get here.
15: So the last time we went, somebody picked up my wife's sandwich from the counter.
14: Oh, yeah? Uh-oh.
15: And then, so we went, my sandwich is, you called Shannon, and this is not a roast beef. And the guy says, the person who just picked up the wrong, I said, I don't want it now.
14: I don't know what they did to it.
15: I don't want that now.
14: They got a system, though, man, at Parkway. It works.
15: Yeah, it's called We Know How to Make Money.
14: Yeah, well, and it works.
16: They've been doing it for years. Mm-hmm. The other one that's got a good roast beef.

0: Medina's has a good
1: room. Yes, they do. Mandina's is.
0: And they have those huge bowls.
1: Yes, they're tremendous. It's a whole loaf.
0: If you go there during Mardi Gras, you can feed the whole family one loaf.
2: On one loaf.
1: So many people overlook Mandina's. And I hear so many people say, oh, I really don't like it. But I have no idea what there is not to like.
2: Yeah, I'm with you.
1: I mean, they got Italian food. It's classic Creole Italian. Am I a big fan of their red gravy? It's okay. It's not sweet enough for me, but it's not bad.
2: No.
1: You know?
2: And the waiters, I've been there forever.
1: Yeah.
0: And correct.
2: They take care of you.
1: Now let me give you a tip. If you ever go to Mandina's, only eat in the main dining room.
2: Yeah.
1: Because I don't care what anybody tells you. When you go up those steps, everything smells like a urinal cake. I don't know why. Well, I know why, but it's like, I'm not eating up there. Mm-hmm. That's just me.
0: Well, I mean, it's like, you know, you got to go to Vincent's to go do Italian, Vincent's, or you got to go to Venetia's. And when you go to Venetia's, you go down the street to Angelo Procaccia's.
1: Oh, absolutely.
0: For your dessert.
2: Absolutely.
1: Now, I'll throw another one into the mix, and I don't know if you've been at Filippo's restaurant.
0: Oh, yeah. Oh, it's right down the street from my house.
1: God, Philip. Yeah, Philip, his food is just.
0: Philip does a great job.
1: He does a great, great job. I love Vincent's, but I only go if it's just my wife and I, because when you go with the four top, I start to feel very claustrophobic.
0: I like to go to the original one that's in
1: Metairie. In Metairie, it's bigger.
2: In Metairie?
0: Yeah.
2: Okay.
1: It's bigger.
0: The one on St. Charles,
2: I actually,
0: it's good,
2: our daughter gave Bob a gift certificate for Vincent's for Father's Day that we haven't used yet. So we should use the one in Metairie.
1: Father's Day was just here. It just happened. Let me act like it was 3 years ago.
2: No, it was like a couple of weeks ago.
1: How much money is it?
2: $75.
1: Oh, okay. You can eat there for that. Mm-hmm. Yeah, because you don't drink.
2: We should go to the one in Metairie, right?
1: Don't go to Metairie, but if you'd like to go to Metairie.
0: You got to get the corn and crab in the bread bowl.
1: My daughter loves that. So I know we're talking about the NOPC. We're talking about public service. But when you have a chef here, you have to talk about other things,
2: absolutely,
1: too. And we were talking before we got in the show about the demise of some restaurants.
0: Yes.
1: And I have an opinion, and maybe you can tell me what
2: you have an opinion.
1: And I'm always right. You can tell me what you think. Think about this. I really think in some cases we have too many restaurants.
0: Well, if you look at the way everything's going in the city right now, with the population supposedly going up and everything else,
1: population doing what?
0: It's supposedly going up.
1: Well, somebody's lying to somebody.
0: But you know, when you look at statistics, all the new restaurants are surviving, and the older, old school restaurants are the ones that are, I don't want to say old school, like ones that are 15 years plus or 10 years plus are starting to dwindle out. Like they're going past their time. You know, their time's expiring or whatever. And then you got these new restaurants that are coming in, but people have to understand with the way everything is now, with the percentages, prices have gone up, and you know, we have to go up on prices in order to keep up with paying our bills and everything else.
1: Well, I mean, it's not like you're the only thing going up. Everything's expensive.
0: Everything's expensive. I mean, look at the grocery store.
1: Exactly.
0: You know, what you're paying for a gallon of milk now and what you would have paid for 2 years ago.
1: Mm-hmm. $5.19.
0: Yeah. It's getting to be ridiculous. And, you know, the sad thing is we have to pass things on to the consumer in order to stay afloat.
1: Well, everybody has to make money to eat. That's how. So I also have two other theories. I think the Food Network has ruined restaurants.
2: Why?
1: Why? Because now everybody thinks they can be a chef. Everybody thinks they can. Look
2: That's
1: at the people
2: true.
1: Who have opened restaurants who have had no restaurant experience at all. I could give names, okay? Wow. And there's one I follow on Instagram. And this particular restaurant complains every day because they're losing money. It's because you know nothing about running a restaurant. Maybe you can cook. That's great. But as Adam can tell you, if you don't understand food costs and you don't understand operations costs, you're just a cook.
0: Food costs is a big thing that you need to understand. You know, for a hotel, you want to be about 32 to 28% food costs. And you do have banquets with hotels because you have your banquet.
1: Sure.
0: So your banquets are your savior sometimes.
1: Of course.
0: On a lot of things. But
1: especially in the summer.
0: Well, if you don't have banquets during the summer, you know,
1: you're in trouble.
0: You got to depend on how you know how to buy by keeping in the food costs.
1: Yeah.
0: Mm-hmm. And if you don't understand food cost or liquor costs, because liquor costs is a big thing too.
1: And food goes bad.
0: Food goes bad, liquor doesn't.
1: Exactly.
2: Right.

0: above the grid in
1: Nopsey Hotel.
0: Nopsey Hotel. Above the grid is the pool. The restaurant is
1: Public service.
0: Public service.
1: Yes.
0: And y'all, you need to check this out. All of y'all from New Orleans, you need to go there. It's where your mama used to pay the light bill. So you need to go and try their food. It's delicious. And we'll be back after this. Pick a talk, pick a joy in the gale. Son of a gun, we have been put on the line.

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1: And welcome back to Chew on This, brought to you by The Plant Gallery. You know, they do a lot more than just flowers, just plants. What about a fountain, Patty?
4: Oh, that just makes you cooler if you hear the water.
1: Yes, it's in your head.
4: Yeah, it does.
1: Half of what we do is in our head.
4: Yeah.
1: So they do fountains, they do lighting. I mean, you know, you put this beautiful garden in and you can't see it.
4: Yeah,
1: at night?
4: At night.
1: You want to see it at night. And you don't also just want it to come on and off by itself.
4: Mm-hmm.
1: Don't go buy those little lights from Walmart and try to do it yourself, because it's going to look like you did it yourself.
4: Yeah.
1: Nobody wants anything that looks like I did it.
4: No,
1: trust
4: you're right.
1: Me. So give the Plant Gallery a call at 488-8887. Tell them, come look at what I got and tell me how to pump it up a little bit. You know?
4: Yeah.
1: That's theplantgallery.com. Another opinion, Adam.
5: Mm-hmm.
1: I think Instagram has really ruined things.
4: If you want to get in on this conversation, call us. 504.
5: You're talking about with everybody.
4: 9696.
1: With everybody. I literally watched an interview yesterday on the news, and it was, I'm not going to get political, so I'm not going to tell you what it was about. But she literally was advocating for ways to ruin restaurants. We should get on Instagram and Yelp and give terrible reviews and put these people out of it. You know, you've
4: Why?
1: Got people saying horrible, maybe somebody had a bad experience. Then they go on and just blast everything. Mm-hmm. Or it's just, I don't know.
5: Well, in my opinion, if you're having a bad experience someplace, that's one time. Give
1: yes.
5: the place another chance to see if
1: yes.
5: they can correct what your bad experience
4: also,
5: is about.
4: Also, tell somebody.
5: Correct.
4: Tell somebody there. Ask
5: to speak to a manager. Ask
4: and
5: to speak to
4: know.
5: A supervisor, someone, you know, in order to express your grievance.
4: Yeah.
5: And nine out of ten times, somebody's going
4: to
5: give you a business card and said, "Come
1: yes.
5: and have dinner on us."
4: Yeah.
1: Let me make it right.
5: This up for you,
4: yeah.
5: you know. And
4: yeah.
5: next time they come in, maybe they'll get a bottle of wine or something with their dinner or something like that. But the restaurant wants a chance to make it right.
4: Yes.
5: And when you present that card, we know that something was wrong with your last meal.
4: Right.
5: And we need to make
1: sure
5: every, you know, not that we don't try to make everybody's meal perfect, because we try to make everybody's
4: well,
5: meal.
4: Yeah,
5: perfect.
1: That's not possible.
4: Everybody.
1: You can't please everybody, especially
5: but when you especially when Don comes. No,
6: no, I've always been pleased. Don's always been pleased.
5: Don's always good when he comes to restaurants.
6: But you know something else? We literally have restaurants now who shall remain nameless, Tujacks, who actually puts up an Instagrammable background like you would do at a media event so people can come take pictures in front of their neon sign that says Tujacks. When did we get to this point? And if we continue down that path, and the most important thing is the Instagrammable appeal of the way a restaurant looks. What's that? Tacos de Cartel. Horrible food, my opinion, but oh, it looks great. It looks like Disney World threw up in it.
5: Well, yeah. The main thing, Instagram's another form of advertising for some restaurants. Well, not some, all restaurants. I mean, if somebody's taking a picture of the food and saying, I had a wonderful meal here.
6: But I feel like it's not about the food on Instagram.
5: Well, I mean, sometimes it is.
6: It is for me when I post.
5: Well, we have influencers that come in quite often to the hotel.
6: They're just like vegetarians. You know how you know an influencer? They tell you because they want something for nothing.
4: Yeah.
5: Well, you know, when they come in, you know, you always get the Instagram blips from them, which are great when everything goes right. When it doesn't go right, you're going to know because it's on that blip. But, you know, 9 times out of 10, everything goes great for them.
6: Adam, I have sat down at restaurants and I have seen, and it's always a young woman. And if you don't like it, I don't care because that's what I see. And they've literally got a little tripod on their phone. Mm-hmm. And it's like, this, oh, they've got the halo with the light. It's like, are you kidding me?
5: Mm-hmm. Oh, I've seen it quite a few times.
6: This is a restaurant. If they, I don't know. That's me. Look, I post, I have social media myself. So, but I also don't post constantly.
4: No.
5: Well, that's how a lot of people. These Instagram people, though, make money on their
6: Instagram understand.
5: Accounts.
4: Yeah,
5: I understand.
4: Yeah.
6: That's what I mean. We've ruined things.
5: Well, the more they get followed, the more money they make because people sell advertisement on their Instagram accounts. Mm-hmm. And that's how they make all their money.
6: How do we fix this?
4: I don't know.
6: How do we put Pandora back in the box?
5: There's no way to fix that. It's going to keep going and it's going to keep getting stronger. It's just you have to make sure that you're on point all the time.
6: Well, we need to support these restaurants, and I think you know maybe a good
4: especially in the summer.
6: I think maybe a real good message for this because if you see a restaurant in a hotel, a lot of times you just think, oh, that's just a hotel restaurant. You know, Chef Corbell is from here. The restaurant just happens to be where it is, but it's a local restaurant.
4: That's one of the things I tell a lot of my friends that come here from out of town. Hotel restaurants in New Orleans are not like hotel restaurants.
5: Anywhere in other cities.
6: No, you've got Drago's, you've got Trinas, you've got Cor Adam, you've got Public Service.
4: They're different. They're different. Yeah. They're, as Stan Meadows likes to say from Trinas, they're not a hotel restaurant. They are a restaurant in a hotel.
6: Yeah, and that's just, I feel the same way about Public Service.
4: And that's what Public Service is. Yeah. It's not a hotel restaurant. It's a restaurant that is in the Nopsey Hotel.
5: Well, when you come in, we don't look like a typical
4: hotel restaurant.
6: No, you don't. Mm-hmm. Not at all.
5: Beautiful.
6: And your menu
5: all
6: isn't
5: all over the place.
4: Yeah, and your menu
6: isn't. Clearly is
4: you
6: know? Not
5: well,
6: a typical.
5: It's not
6: hotel
5: a corporate restaurant. Menu. It's a menu that's made by a chef that is here from this city.
6: That's a big difference.
4: It's a big difference.
5: Yes.
4: When you travel, you know, we just came back from Ireland, and I can tell you, we stayed in some really nice hotels. All we did was have breakfast in the hotel restaurant.
6: That's because they came with your room.
4: But I would it did. But I would not have, you know, looking at the menu and looking at the decor. That's a hotel restaurant. In New Orleans, we don't have hotel restaurants.
5: Well, some cool things that we do in this city too that a lot of people don't do in their own cities. You know, people who are from here, if they don't have the time to go out of town and stuff like that, they can do staycations here.
4: Yeah, y'all got a special, I noticed.
5: We have specials.
4: And their hotel's pet-friendly.
5: Yes, we are pet-friendly. So you can bring your four-legged animal with you.
6: What about vegans?
4: They're not vegan-friendly.
5: No.
6: No, he is vegan-friendly.
4: He is vegan-friendly. They are vegan and vegetarian-friendly.
5: But, you know, if you do a staycation in New Orleans for the weekend, you know, you have the pool there. You have all of our amenities from our gym, the pool, everything that you can do there. And also there are a lot of things to do around the city because we're right smack dab in the middle.
4: And
5: so
4: you got
5: you're
4: a special,
5: in walking distance from everything.
4: You got a special going on right now where you even get free parking, right?
5: It's free parking when you eat in the restaurant.
6: Mm-hmm. Yeah, you can't just like drop your car off.
7: Well, I knew that.
5: No, what we're doing for people who are coming in for Sunday brunch or anytime when they come in and eat in the restaurant, when they present
6: the bar,
5: when they present their receipt at the
7: valet.
5: Well, no, our hostess will validate.
6: Oh, your parking ticket.
5: Well, they'll validate your parking ticket, and then you just go bring it out to the valet, and they go and get your car.
6: So please tip the valet.
7: There's no reason not to come downtown, because a lot of people say, ah, it's a pain to park. It's not a pain.
5: A lot of people say that, but we try to make it as easy as possible by comping the parking.
6: Why don't you take an Uber? That way you can drink.
7: Well, that's true.
6: Do vegans drink?
7: Vegan drink. Vegan alcohol. Is alcohol vegan?
6: I don't know. I hope I never know. It was a curiosity question.
7: I don't know. If you're a vegan, call us.
6: No, please don't.
7: 554-556-9696.
6: It's not going to turn out well.
7: Tell us if you drink.
5: Now, one thing we should talk about too, culinary, which is coming up.
7: Yeah, we just got
6: August
7: about a minute
6: 1st.
7: Left. Tell us culinary, August the 1st.
5: Yeah, it's going to be very nice. We have
7: and
5: the
7: you're
5: whole
7: doing
5: new...
7: valet parking for culinary.
5: Yes.
6: This woman is obsessed with parking.
5: She just wants to make sure we get the word
7: out there. I don't live in the warehouse district, Don.
5: But we are going to validate the valet parking when people come to eat at any time in the restaurant. Mm-hmm.
7: And culinary starts August the 1st, goes
5: August
7: to
5: the
7: August
5: 1st
7: 31st?
5: Goes to August 31st, yes, ma'am.
7: And there's a couple of Saints games in there. Don't y'all do
5: yes,
7: specials
5: they are. Well,
7: for
5: we,
7: Saints
5: we
7: games?
5: Do Saturday and Sunday brunches,
7: mm-hmm.
5: Where we have the jazz brunch every Saturday and Sunday. So come on by before the games, you know.
6: The music was very nice. Patty and I did a remote, and we stuck our head in there. And it's not this thing where people are playing a banjo and screaming at you while you're trying to eat a poached egg.
7: No.
6: It was very subtle.
5: We have very nice singers that sing
7: with
5: the jazz band.
7: That singer was incredible.
6: Yeah, she was subtle.
7: She was.
6: She was, very
7: beautiful.
6: Cute as well.
7: Well, next week, Don, we're coming up to the end of the show. Next week, we have the lady who has a vintage kitchenware shop. Seasoned. She sells all kinds of really cool, I thought you will enjoy all the
6: Where's
7: gadgets.
5: Magnolite.
7: It's up on Magnolite. It's up on Dryad
6: Street.
7: Magnolite. Yeah, it's going to be fun.
6: I remember going to sign up years ago for a wedding registry, and a lady at Dillard said, you know you're going to die if you use that Magnolite.
7: Yeah, and we're all still here.
5: Yeah.
7: Thanks to Jeff Cruer, thanks to BJ Rust, and thanks to you for listening. Don, thanks for coming in today.
6: We assume someone listened.
7: We missed a couple. Chef Adam.
6: I'm going to Puerto Rico next week.
7: You'll be here about Saturday, right?
6: Yeah.
7: Chef Adam,
6: I don't want to go to
7: so
6: Puerto
7: much
6: Rico.
7: For
5: thank
7: coming
5: you.
7: Down on your day off.
5: Thank y'all for having
7: we
5: me.
7: We had
5: thank
7: a really you. Good time. 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
6: Crabs.
7: With the K.
6: Crabs.
7: And they're delicious. And we'll see you next Saturday.
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13: breaking news this hour from Town Hall. I'm Rich Thomason. President Trump sounding the alarm over alleged foreign interference in U.S. elections.
14: Tonight, I'm announcing the immediate declassification and release of critical intelligence, revealing shocking vulnerabilities in our election infrastructure.
13: The president delivering a primetime address from the White House.
14: This evidence shows that the election system we have dangerously exposes and really exposes, like, levels never thought possible, the hacking, exploitation, and foreign interference.
13: Mr. Trump points the finger at communist China in particular. China denies meddling in American elections. Bridges and a major port among the latest targets of American strikes on Iran.
15: The Trump administration has expanded its airstrike campaign against Iran by hitting more bridges, electrical equipment, and collapsing a tower at a key Iranian port. The highway and railway bridge strikes appeared aimed at cutting off Bandar Abbas, Iran's main port, from roads leading into the Islamic Republic's central region onward to Tehran, the capital. While other routes are still open, the U.S. strikes could expand further, potentially disrupting both the movement of military material and goods needed for Iran's 90 million people. The U.S. aim is to pressure Tehran to ease its chokehold on the Strait of Hormuz. I'm Charles Dillardesma.
13: From the Midwest to the Great Lakes, the Mid-Atlantic to the Northeast, unhealthy air from hundreds of Canadian wildfires that continue to burn, casting an eerie orangey haze across a wide area. And it's making breathing difficult, especially for those who suffer respiratory issues. Sell-off underway this morning on Wall Street. The Dow is down 42 points. NASDAQ off almost 400 points. More on these stories, townhall.com.
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13: It's big win for high-tech manufacturing in America.
18: Taiwanese chip-making company TSMC has announced its plans to invest another $100 billion in expanding its manufacturing plants in the U.S., adding to its previous commitment of $165 billion for building plants in Arizona. TSMC's total pledges for investment in U.S. chip-making would total a whopping $265 billion. The AI boom has seen TSMC, or Taiwan Semiconductor Manufacturing Company, forecast record high profits, as the company is also a key supplier to Nvidia and Apple. I'm Karen Shamas.
13: Saying that AI should not be dominated by any single nation, Chinese President Xi Jinping calling for more global cooperation in the development as well as the governance of artificial intelligence technology. News and analysis, townhall.com. The Trump administration is dramatically shortening visas for foreign journalists in the U.S.
19: The new rule announced by the Department of Homeland Security limits visas to 240 days, down from up to 5 years. Chinese journalists will face even stricter limits, with visas capped at 90 days. This change has raised concerns over press freedom and potential retaliation against American journalists abroad. The decision will take effect within 30 days. Keith Peters, Washington.
13: Federal safety investigators say the driver of a runaway Tesla that killed a grandmother in her Texas home last month had pressed the accelerator to full speed, suggesting the vehicle's self-driving software was not to blame. The NTSB concludes driver had overridden that feature by pressing on the pedal before slamming into the home in Katy, Texas, killing a 76-year-old woman who was in the front room of the house. More on these stories, townhall.com.
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22: 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We finish strong. 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

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Of course, on the Mixler app and on our own WGSO mobile app. That's right. It's available on both Apple and Android. It's free. So all kinds of fun stuff on there. You can chat. There are daily polls. There's contests. Quick links to all of our social media. So head on over and grab that from the Apple Store or the Google Store. Whichever you have, it's there. It's ready for you. So do that. I hope everybody had a great 4th of July weekend. We all took a little time off over the weekend, so you got some best of action. But I hope everybody returned, more importantly, returned with all 10 digits, if that's what you started with. That's important. I know a lot of people get a little too close to the fire, no pun intended, whenever it comes to lighting fireworks. So hopefully everybody has their digits. All right. Well, let's get into it. We got a lot going on. And I have to say, and I'm gonna be the spoil sport on this. I wasn't really into the whole soccer thing. Still not. Never have been. I'm sorry. I know everybody got excited about the World Cup, and I'm definitely in the minority on this. But of course, I hope that Team USA won. It didn't surprise me that they didn't. And yeah. So back to regularly scheduled programming now. I just never have been into soccer. I try, but I just can't do it. But anyways, we got a lot of other stuff going on. You know, free agency has heated up in the NBA. We got Saints are going to be back on the field. Ooh, just a few weeks, really. And speaking of that real quick, we can talk about the NBA in a few, but it was announced in the last couple of days that, of course, we'll be with training camp starting. There'll be opening days where the fans can go and check it out. And, I haven't in a couple of years, but I think I'm going to this year. I have enjoyed going in the past because I love the Saints so much. But I think it's progressively gotten so much better from the first time I went, which was I guess 9 years ago was probably the first time. Yeah, 9 years ago is the first summer that I lived here because I moved here in the fall. But I've always enjoyed being a huge Saints fan prior to living in New Orleans. But I've always enjoyed it. It was rough at first, the first couple of years, because man, you're just sitting out in the Louisiana heat all morning long, and it was rough. But they've done so much out there at the training facility to make it fan friendly, with putting in there's shade and misting fans, and of course there's concessions and merchandise, and it's more of a fan experience now than it ever has been. And it's really I really enjoy it. I think it's super cool. But there's currently 8 training camp sessions at the Ochsner Sports Performance Center, and then there's going to be another one, which the date's not set on that yet. Oh, I'm sorry. I take that back. It is. It'll be Wednesday, August 26th at Yeoman Stadium at Tulane. But there are 8 open practices starting on July 30th, and then Friday the 31st, Sunday, August 2nd, which is dubbed as Back Together Sunday. And if I remember correctly, that is usually the day. I know I went on the Back Together Day a few years ago, and there was a second line that when they opened the gates to bring all the fans in, and NFL Network was there. And for what I was reading, there's going to be music and entertainment, and I know they have a lot of interactive things for the kids, which is really super cool. Of course, there's an opportunity to get Saints players autographs. There's usually, in the past, there's been Saints legends there, so I think it's just a really cool experience. And I'll be honest, I know a lot of people don't get fired up about the preseason, but after not having football for so long, I do. And going to training camp, I think, really makes watching preseason football it takes it to a next level, because if you're going to training camp and you're seeing these young guys out there that are competing for roster spots,
it makes the whole experience a little bit more valuable whenever you're watching the game, because the stars might not be playing, but these young kids that you've seen out at the performance center that are working their tails off trying to get a roster spot, you see them in the game, and you're pulling for them, and you hope they do well. And I think it just makes the whole the whole preseason thing a lot more palatable. We'll put it that way. I guess that's a good way to put it. So Sunday, August 2nd, we'll be back together Sunday. Then Monday, August 3rd, Wednesday, August 5th, and then the following, then Saturday, August 8th, which is dubbed as Family Fun Weekend, and which I assume is like what I was saying, like that'll be probably with stuff for the kids and that kind of thing. And then the following Sunday on the 9th, we'll continue Family Fun Weekend. Then on the 13th, which will be interesting, Thursday, August 13th, will be a joint practice with the Jaguars, which would probably be a really good day to go, because I know a lot of the time whenever there's joint practices with teams, typically the starters get more work in those situations than what they do in the actual game against that team. So that might be a good day to head out there. And then, of course, like I said, Wednesday, August 26th will be at Yulman Stadium, which they hadn't done Yulman, I think, in a few years. They'd been going to the Dome and doing it there. But I never went to the Dome to do training camp, but I've been to Yulman a couple of times, and that was always fun. And like I said, it's a great opportunity. It's free. You have to register for tickets on SeatGeek, so you just got to go over there. I believe, if I'm not mistaken, that Monday will be when season ticket holders, they'll be able to register, and they'll get first crack at it, and then the general public will be able to do it the next day, Tuesday the 14th. So let's see, tickets for the joint training camp practice with the Jaguars will be on Thursday, will be available for registration at a later date. So that one won't be available yet, so we've got to keep your eyes peeled for that. And I believe also the one for Yulman will be a little bit later. And you get up to 6 tickets, so there you go. There's no tickets available at the gate, so if you don't get them online, you're not getting in. So there you go. And, of course, if it rains because or something like that, you're just kind of out of luck. They don't usually reschedule that in my experiences with it. So it's a lot of fun though. So I would get in on it if you are a Saints fan, and I know most of us around here are. So we need to do that. Let's see here. And there'll be a lot of interesting things to take in while I know it's just practice. I get it. But there is a lot to watch, especially you want to see the progression of Tyler Shuck and, with Travis Etienne being with the team, Alvin Kamara. There's a lot going on, and all the wide receivers that we've drafted, we want to see where they are with that, and the connection that Tyler Shuck's going to have with these guys. So it all starts then on July 30th. You want to see these young guys and get them out there and produce. And I know it's hot, but man, they've made it so much nicer than what it was, 10 years ago. With the shade and the misting fans, and like I said, there's concession stands, and I think they still go. They have a guy that walks around selling bottles of water, Gatorade, beer. Of course, it's Louisiana. Of course, there's beer. I have to be honest. I don't think I've ever had a beer at training camp because A, it's a little too early on a non Mardi Gras day, and it's just too damn hot. I don't really like to start my day out in the sun with a warm beer. That just doesn't sound that great to me. But either way, it's a lot of fun. Free parking. No reason not to head out there and see what's going, because I think we're going to have a good team this year. I really do. I'm excited. They're not getting a ton of respect in some avenues in national media. I think they were picked as
26th best team. I think they're a lot better than that. I think they're going to be a lot better than that. Tyler Shuck was ranked as the top number 24 overall quarterback in the NFL, which I think is extremely low. I believe he's going to have a good year. I really do. And currently I believe they are either at or just got done or getting ready to go. Either way, it's in the vicinity of him and the running backs, wide receivers, tight ends are heading over to San Diego to hang out with Drew and have him work with everybody. So I think we're on to something there. I think it's going to be a good time. So I'm excited for football season. It can't get here soon enough as far as I'm concerned. So, all right. Anyways, let's take a quick break and we'll come back. We'll talk some NBA basketball. Like I said, the free agency is underway. And what have the Pels been up to? I know that's a big question for everybody, right? I'm still asking myself that question, but let's get into that a little bit whenever we come back from the break. So you're listening to the Something to Say radio show on WGSO 990 AM and

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to the Something to Say radio show. And the NBA free agency kicked off a few weeks ago with a bang, I guess. A lot of trades. Free agency really is the beginning of where the trades really start. I think the NBA in general really is more of a league of trades than it is free agency. It seems like that's, you know, nobody wants to let a player walk and lose out on getting something in return for him. So I think that's why I believe that you see more long-term deals. And those guys don't usually stick around in the length of the entirety of those deals. But the two biggest we talked about Giannis Antetokounmpo getting traded a few weeks ago to the Miami Heat. But the biggest one since we've been away, since we took a week off for Independence Day, was Jaylen Brown, the one of the star players of the Boston Celtics and former NBA Finals MVP, being traded to, of all teams, Philadelphia. They traded inside, not only to their to a team inside of their division, but also the team that knocked them out of the playoffs. Help me make that. Help me understand. Make sense of this for me. Trades inside your own division happen very, very rarely. Let alone a situation where you trade to the team that you're competing with for a top spot in the Eastern Conference. That just it blows my mind. The Celtics traded Jaylen Brown to the Sixers. They got Paul George and some draft assets in return. I think they got a couple of number ones, but you know, those are getting the Sixers are a good team. Those draft picks aren't going to be high picks. And getting Paul George, who's at the towards the end of his career, that's not much in return either. The Celtics have signed Chalmette's own and current NBA champion Mitchell Robinson, and I think that's a help. However, they still, you know, I think they've lost more than they've gained in the offseason. Now, getting Jason Tatum back, who's my favorite player in the NBA, getting him back. It, not that it matters that he's my favorite player in the NBA. I don't know why I said it like that. That's silly. But I like him. I think he's a great all-around player. And, you know, he haven't had a full season of him. He was coming back from Achilles injury this year. But I don't know. That's a head-scratcher for me. I really didn't get that one. The Lakers have been building around Luka Doncic since LeBron has decided he needs to go chase a ring somewhere else, which is fine, I guess. But man, that goes to Michael Jordan. He just can't catch him. And I think the best, if he's not going to be with the Lakers, the best course of action for him is to go back home to Cleveland. And which I also like Donovan Mitchell, that plays for the Cavaliers, and I hate it for him, but you know, if you're going to do anything, go back to where you started from. I think that's the best story for him. If you go to the Sixers, which is a team that's in the hunt for him, or you go to the Warriors, it's just pushing the narrative that he's a ring chaser, which he is. Let's not mix words. He is. But he wants to try to get to six rings so bad so he can be the GOAT over Michael, which I don't think is ever going to be the case, I think, with most folks. So that'll be interesting to watch to see where he lands. And before we go out of here, you know, we don't have a whole lot of time left before we got to get to the news. But we don't need a whole lot of time to talk about what the Pels have done. They haven't done anything other than re-sign DeAndre Jordan for, I think it's his 20th season or 21st season. Either way, he's been around a long time. And I like it. However, I would have liked it with some other things happening. DeAndre Jordan, what you get on the court now, I think is secondary to what he provides to the young core of the Pelicans, namely Derek Queen, Zion Williamson, and Jeremiah Fears. I think that's where that's what the benefit of having him around will be, is to help those guys become pros. Now, there was a lot of guys on the team injured this year. And it's, you know, DeJounte Murray. I'm excited to have a full season of him. But, man, they haven't done anything. Nothing. So you're running it back with a 26-win team.
boy, oh boy, I don't know. That it just doesn't make a lot of sense to me. And that's not to say they can't pull off a trade, but at this point, I don't know who you're going to trade for. You know, there's not anybody that what you need is I don't think it's out there anymore. You know, if you needed front court help, you know, get some bigs in there. Jonas Valanciunas was just released the other day. Maybe you bring him back to New Orleans. I liked him. I think that gives you some punch off the bench. But man, I don't know for the life of me. And hopefully I guess maybe they're going with the philosophy that Jamal Mosley is going to be with him at head coach is going to change everything. But that's putting an awful lot of pressure on him. I just don't understand. I don't get what's going on over there. So we'll be talking more about that in the weeks to come, I'm sure. Next time that we have Mike Noble on, we'll talk with him about it for sure. So, all right, let's jump out of here, get some news, and we'll come back. We got the MLB All-Star Game right around the corner. It's going to be happening on Tuesday. So let's dive into that. You're listening to the Something to Say radio show, and I'll be right

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3: With SRN News, I'm Rich Thomason in Washington. President Trump sounding an alarm over alleged foreign interference in U.S. elections, declassifying documents that he says show just how vulnerable America's election infrastructure is. He points his finger at communist China in particular. Beijing denies interfering in American elections. The U.S. continues hammering away at Iran, a continuing expansion of airstrikes on targets in the Islamic Republic. President Trump predicts the U.S. will achieve its Iran war objectives very soon. From the Midwest to the Mid-Atlantic up into the Northeast, unhealthy air. From hundreds of Canadian wildfires that are still burning, casting an eerie, orangey haze across a vast area, making breathing difficult, especially for those suffering respiratory issues. Opening bell sounding on Wall Street, stocks starting off the day deep in the red. This is SRN News.
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Hey, thanks for sticking around for more of the Something to Say radio show. Excuse me. Well, like I said, Tuesday night, 7 o'clock is the MLB All-Star Game, the Midsummer Classic, as it's always been, as long as I've remembered, it's been called that. And truthfully, you know, before we dive into that, I wanted to talk about the different All-Star games for the different sports. I mean, basically, at this point, I mean, I should say this. The baseball All-Star game has always been and probably will be the best All-Star game I think there is. The rest of the sports have had opportunities, but it just doesn't seem to click. You know, I don't know what it is. It's in all of them. The other three of the four big leagues, professional sports leagues, it's all gimmicks and everything else. Where baseball's been true. The worst that I think it's gotten over the years was, well, there's two things. The All-Star game meaning something as far as who has home field advantage in the World Series, which, hey, I'm not going to knock it too much because that also helped the Cardinals win a World Series in 2011. However, it's silly to put something so important on a game that is an exhibition game. The other thing, which they corrected last year, was when they were not wearing the players weren't wearing their actual uniforms, that they all were wearing the same colors, and that's not what's cool to me. You know, baseball, you know, when you think back over the years, even way before I was born, you know, seeing a guy from the Red Sox playing next to a Yankee, you know, in their uniforms, and just the optics of it was so cool. And for me, of course, seeing the Cardinals jersey out there playing next to the Dodgers and the Giants and even those dastardly Cubs. But you know, that was so important, and I'm glad they brought it back, and I think it's super, super important. And, you know, what you have with football, the Pro Bowl game, that's just – it's a joke anymore. They're playing – what are they playing, kickball or dodgeball or whatever. You know, the skills competition for the football is okay. It's cool, I guess. But other than that, it's really meaningless. Nobody's really going. I mean, Shedeur Sanders ended up being a Pro Bowler last year, and I don't even know how many games he played. I know he played less games than what Tyler Shuck did. So what does it mean? It means nothing. Yes, to be that initial group of people who are voted in as Pro Bowlers, that means something. You know, it's based off the merit of your season, but past that, none of them end up going, or if they do, they go once, and the rest of it is fill-ins, and so you can have a flag football game. It's stupid. Hockey, I think, is on the right path, and they've tried super hard. Everything hockey's been doing with their All-Star game, and actually with them switching it up from their traditional All-Star game and having like skills competition that was going nowhere, I think they really hit the nail on the head with their little round robin tournament that they do, you know, where USA takes on other countries and things like that. I think that is where it's at, and it's really been a good thing for hockey. And then NBA is just a complete and utter joke. It's a bigger joke than the Pro Bowl game. Nobody wants to play in that game, and it shows. They're just out there. There's the scoring 170, 180 points, you know, each team, and nobody plays defense. It just doesn't mean anything. Whereas growing up in the 90s, those guys were going at each other. You know, Michael Jordan and Charles Barkley and, you know, on the other side, you had Karl Malone and who else was on the, in the East or in the West? You had

by Drexler, and it was fun. And, you know, those guys were trying to play. You know, they wanted the competition, where now that none of these guys want to be out there. They'd rather just have a week-long vacation. And maybe that's what needs to happen. You know, if it can't be competitive and it's just a throwaway thing, then let's not do it. The dunk contest is whatever. I haven't watched the skills competition in years because it's just doesn't mean anything anymore. So I still believe in the Major League Baseball's All-Star Game. I love the Midsummer Classic. I think it's great. It's had its issues. It's not perfect. However, I still believe it's the best professional All-Star Game there is. So that being said, you know, I'm looking at the roster right now, and out of the 30 plus players, because each team gets at least one player off their roster on the All-Star game, on the All-Star team. But the Dodgers have five players, which makes sense. Their team is full of All-Stars. The Braves have five, and the Phillies have six, which they're the host team, so I get it. But I'm just thinking, you've got 16 players wrapped up in three teams. And, of course, that's going to lead to snubs, which we'll get to. But let's talk about the rosters. So you have the American League starters. You have Shea Langiers from the Athletics, Vladimir Guerrero from the Blue Jays, Ernie Clement, who was the top vote getter in the American League, which is surprising, from the Blue Jays, Junior Caminero from the Rays, Bobby Witt Jr. from the Royals, Mike Trout from the Angels, Byron Buxton from the Twins, Aaron Judge from the Yankees, and the DH being Yordan Alvarez, which very, very deserving. And catchers Dylan Dingler from the Tigers, Adley Rutschman from the Orioles, infielders Travis Bazana from the Guardians, Nick Kurtz from the A's, Kevin McGonigal from the Tigers, Ben Rice from the Yankees, Miguel Vargas from the White Sox, and then in the outfield reserves, you got Randy Arozarena, Cody Bellinger, and Riley Green, with a DH backup of Yandy Diaz from the Rays. Pitchers Dylan Cease, Parker Messick, Drew Rasmussen, Joe Ryan, Cam Schlittler. Got to be careful when you say that one. That'll get somebody in trouble. Ranger Suarez from the Red Sox and Michael Wacha, which is nice to see former Cardinal Michael Wacha making the AL All-Star team. Relief pitchers Brian Baker, Aroldis Chapman, Jacob Latz, Cade Smith, and Lewis Varland from the Blue Jays. On the National League, the senior circuit, Drake Baldwin will be a catcher, and he's had a great year. Watching the Braves a couple weeks ago when they played the Cardinals, and he's a good catcher. Freddie Freeman, former Brave, now Dodger. He'll be starting at first base. Ozzie Albies from the Braves will be at second. Max Muncy at third from the Dodgers. C.J. Abrams, who's had a great year for the Nationals, he'll be at shortstop. Brandon Marsh in the outfield from the Phillies. Juan Soto from the struggling Mets. Andy Paez from the Dodgers. And the D.H., of course, the leading vote-getter, almost perennial leading vote-getter, and for good reason, Shohei Ohtani, which I think is probably, at least for the last, I don't know, 4 or 5 years, has been the attraction of the All-Star game. The reserves are catchers William Contreras from the Brewers, Hunter Goodman from the Rockies, Luis Arraez from the Giants, Bryce Harper from the Phillies, Otto Lopez from the Marlins, who's having a great year, Matt Olson from the Braves, Sal Stewart from the Reds, and in the outfield reserves, Corbin Carroll from the Diamondbacks, Pete Crow Armstrong from the Cubs, Jordan Walker from the Cardinals, and James Wood, who's having a great year for the Nationals. DH backup is Philly's own Kyle Schwarber. Pitchers, the starters, backups, you got Chase Burns, Max Meyer, Jacob Mizorowski, who I would believe would be the starter, depending on how it falls with his rotation. Eduardo Rodriguez, Chris Sale, Christopher Sanchez, Paul Skeens, Logan Webb, and Yamamoto from the Dodgers, along with Duran from Phillies, Iglesias from the Braves, and Mason Miller from the Padres. So quite a team. And then the commissioner's pick for legend All-Star is Justin Verlander, who's announced it after the season. He is going to retire.

is like 2.7, 2.8, something like that. He's been great. He's hitting 260. He's got 13 home runs, I believe, something like that. But he's been batting leadoff, and as a rookie, he's been phenomenal. He's probably, you know, I would say he's running away with the National League Rookie of the Year, but he very well could be a Gold Glover, too. Tendency is not to give him to rookies, but he might get one. You never know. He's been great. I can't believe that he did not get picked to be on the All-Star team. So their All-Star snubs are Fernando Tatis Jr. Okay. He's a big name. Pete Alonso, big name. I don't really care for. Zach Wheeler from the Phillies. I think once you put six Phillies on the team, it makes it a little tough to put a seventh, especially since it's not like they're blowing, you know, just tearing up the league. Ellie De La Cruz from the Reds. I would say if you're going off star power, yeah, he's been injured a lot this year, but he's a very exciting young player in the league. I really enjoy watching him, but I believe he's been injured. And Jackson Merrill, who's a great center fielder for the Padres, very good defensively, but you know, he didn't make the deal anyways. And that's always a problem, really, with anything where you get fan vote. There's going to be guys who make it off of their past credentials and not what they're currently doing. There's quite a few of them every year that get that. So it's unfortunate, but that's kind of the way it is. So it'll be fun. I guess it depends on, like I said, with Jason Mizorowski pitching for the Brewers, depends on what his schedule looks like, because they always want to try to keep guys in their rotation. Of, you know, they don't want to mess up the regular season for any of the teams. But Paul Skeens, I always enjoy watching him too. I think everybody does. Former LSU guy, he could be a starter as well. He's just faced some bad luck from the games that I've watched this year. He doesn't get a lot of support around him, so we'll see. But I think that he's definitely one of the players to watch, along with I like Bobby Witt Jr. from the Royals. I think he's exciting, an exciting young player. Of course, Shohei Ohtani. Everybody wants to watch him. And, you know, the All-Star game also comes with the Home Run Derby on Monday. And I know Bryce Harper is going to be in it. Kyle Schwarber. So it's one of the few times that you're going to see teammates on there. Jordan Walker is part of it. I think Bobby Witt Jr. is also one of those as well. So that's always fun. I actually went to the Home Run Derby one year whenever the All-Star game was in St. Louis, and it was a ton of fun. I really enjoyed myself. So there you go. Tuesday night, 7:00. It'll be a good time. So make yourself some hot dogs and sit down and enjoy some baseball. So, all right. Well, let's get a break in. Our last break. We just got a little bit left to go. So we'll check in on Florida Man, and I actually have an honorary Florida Man story this week. So we'll get to that and more whenever we come back. So don't go anywhere.

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0: All right, we're back. Last segment of the week. And normally, I like to say that we're going to go over and check in on the good folks of Florida to see what they're up to. But this week, it's going to be a little bit different. This isn't someone from Florida, but I will say it's very Florida man-like. So we're going to give it the dub of honorary Florida man. How's that sound? So without any further ado, here is this week's honorary Florida man.
1: Down.

Okay, so I know you're dying with anticipation of what could be so good that we get away from picking on the good folks of Florida with the shenanigans they're normally up to. Well, this one is something I haven't heard of maybe ever in my 46 years. So this story comes from Fox59.com. And the headline is, court documents say an Indiana man has been charged with arson, cut off his genitals, and set them on fire. That's right. You did not mistake what you heard. That is what happened. So this actually was in Fort Wayne, Indiana. What started as an investigation into a stabbing and arson took a disturbing turn in Fort Wayne after a man admitted he'd set his own genitals on fire. On May 6th, the Fort Wayne Fire Department investigated a fire at a detached garage. Around the same time, police were responding to a reported stabbing, according to a probable cause affidavit. The property owners of the garage said a neighbor woke them up to alert them to the fire. The owners noticed a family member, 36-year-old Christopher Pedden, was missing. In the meantime, Fort Wayne police encountered a stabbing victim who turned out to be Pedden. I guess that's how you pronounce his name, P-E-D-E-N, according to the court documents. As he was being taken to the hospital, he claimed he'd been stabbed somewhere in down Fort Wayne. Now, come on. They had to have made the upon an intentional on that. Stabbed somewhere in downtown. Come on. He also said he'd been threatened the day before. According to the court documents, Pedden later told investigators he was quote-unquote dishonest about the stabbing and wanted to be truthful. And that's when he revealed the true cause of the fire. Pedden said that he went to the garage and quote-unquote harmed himself by cutting off his penis with a kitchen knife, according to court documents. He told investigators he then poured gasoline on it and set it on fire on the floor of the garage just inside the door. He walked away until he encountered police. Court documents indicate that the investigators collected evidence from the garage, including a red plastic gas container, four lighters, and a kitchen knife. Pedden is charged with arson, a level 4 felony. A hearing is scheduled for next week, according to court records. Now, this, I need a follow-up, because what was the motive? What was the motive of this? It doesn't say he was intoxicated or off his meds, or if he had mental problems. It doesn't say anything. Doesn't say why he did it. It just says that it happened. So now I feel like all of the news outlets have made this a cliffhanger to where at least I've got to tune in next week and find the court documents for this and the court records to see why in the hell that somebody would do something like this. Terrible. All right, gang. Well, that is all the time we have for this week. So I'm going to get on down the road. And until next time, remember, if you're going to be dumb, you better be tough. We'll talk soon.

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6: Breaking news this hour from Town Hall. I'm Rich Thomason. President Trump sounding the alarm over alleged foreign interference in U.S. elections.
7: Tonight, I'm announcing the immediate declassification and release of critical intelligence, revealing shocking vulnerabilities in our election infrastructure.
6: The president delivering a primetime address from the White House.
7: This evidence shows that the election system we have dangerously exposes and really exposes, like, levels never thought possible, the hacking, exploitation, and foreign interference.
6: Mr. Trump points the finger at communist China in particular. China denies meddling in American elections. Bridges and a major port among the latest targets of American strikes on Iran.
8: The Trump administration has expanded its airstrike campaign against Iran by hitting more bridges, electrical equipment, and collapsing a tower at a key Iranian port. The highway and railway bridge strikes appeared aimed at cutting off Bandar Abbas, Iran's main port, from roads leading into the Islamic Republic's central region onward to Tehran, the capital. While other routes are still open, the U.S. strikes could expand further, potentially disrupting both the movement of military material and goods needed for Iran's 90 million people. The U.S. aim is to pressure Tehran to ease its chokehold on the Strait of Hormuz. I'm Charles Dillardesma.
6: From the Midwest to the Great Lakes, the Mid-Atlantic to the Northeast, unhealthy air from hundreds of Canadian wildfires that continue to burn, casting an eerie orangey haze across a wide area. And it's making breathing difficult, especially for those who suffer respiratory issues. Sell-off underway this morning on Wall Street. The Dow is down 42 points. NASDAQ off almost 400 points. More on these stories, townhall.com.
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6: It's big win for high-tech manufacturing in America.
10: Taiwanese chip-making company TSMC has announced its plans to invest another $100 billion in expanding its manufacturing plants in the U.S., adding to its previous commitment of $165 billion for building plants in Arizona. TSMC's total pledges for investment in U.S. chip-making would total a whopping $265 billion. The AI boom has seen TSMC, or Taiwan Semiconductor Manufacturing Company, forecast record high profits, as the company is also a key supplier to Nvidia and Apple. I'm Karen Shamas.
6: Saying that AI should not be dominated by any single nation, Chinese President Xi Jinping calling for more global cooperation in the development as well as the governance of artificial intelligence technology. News and analysis, townhall.com. The Trump administration is dramatically shortening visas for foreign journalists in the U.S.
11: The new rule announced by the Department of Homeland Security limits visas to 240 days, down from up to 5 years. Chinese journalists will face even stricter limits, with visas capped at 90 days. This change has raised concerns over press freedom and potential retaliation against American journalists abroad. The decision will take effect within 30 days. Keith Peters, Washington.
6: Federal safety investigators say the driver of a runaway Tesla that killed a grandmother in her Texas home last month had pressed the accelerator to full speed, suggesting the vehicle's self-driving software was not to blame. The NTSB concludes driver had overridden that feature by pressing on the pedal before slamming into the home in Katy, Texas, killing a 76-year-old woman who was in the front room of the house. More on these stories, townhall.com.
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14: Welcome back to the Barbecue Radio Network. I'm Freddie Bell, and today we're spending time with Jonathan Biak. He's, and the name of the company is Just North of Memphis Barbecue. Thanks for joining us. And I've got to ask you, first of all, John, tell me the origin of the name Just North of Memphis Barbecue.
15: Absolutely. Well, it kind of ties to your background a little bit, Freddie, based on what I just heard is, dear friend of Christy and mine is Chef Eric Simpson, and he's down in Kansas City with his family. And he used to be the executive chef at Hazeltine Country Club in Minneapolis. Mm-hmm. And when he was, we invited him to come out to our place one day, and we went and took a little look at this defunct pizza joint that we thought, well, maybe we could make this little place a barbecue joint. We got out there and we thought, yeah, we could do this, but what the heck are we going to call it? You know, what's the name of it going to be? And Chef Eric, he piped up and says, well, I got a little section on my menu right now at Hazeltine called a little bit north of Memphis. And so that percolated for a while. And, you know, about a year later, Just North of Memphis Barbecue was born.
14: Oh, my goodness. I mean, just so basic, but so innocent and really interesting. Now, you're in the business with your wife, Christy. Tell us a little bit about the two of you. How did you meet? I'm taking you way back.
15: Yes. Yeah, so I told you that I spent my high school years in Indiana. But before that, my dad, I was born in Minnesota, and and Christy's a Minnesota girl through and through. Mm-hmm. My dad got a wild hair when I turned the age of five in 1969 and moved our family from Belle Plaine, Minnesota, down to Nashville, Tennessee. And Nashville was just 4 hours up the road, as you know, from Memphis. And Memphis had been the home for many years of my mother's sister. And she was married to a guy named John Willingham. And my Aunt Margie and Uncle John lived in Memphis for 60 years. I still have three girl cousins there. The Willingham name is pretty famous in the world of barbecue. Uncle John passed away a few years ago, and my Aunt Margie, bless her soul, just passed away this last April. And she was my mother's sister. So we would spend a lot of time, once we moved to Nashville, we'd take our little family trips, you know, down to Memphis, and they would come up to Nashville and visit. But my aunt and uncle had several barbecue restaurants in Memphis. And so the answer to your question is we got into barbecue through family, which is probably fairly common.
14: Wow. So who caught the barbecue bug first, you or Christy?
15: We caught it together.
14: Together?
15: I caught it a little bit more than she did. And I think she would agree. In 1992, after a very long, probably 15 years, basically getting the sport of barbecue started for what it is today, my uncle was invited to come up to the very first Twin Cities Rib Fest in 1992. And I had moved back to Minnesota, had gone to college. I was in the corporate world at that time. Christy and I had gotten married. And he invited several of us Minnesota kinfolk to come down and help out at this big Rib Fest. And it was what they had it. I don't know if you remember it, but they had it on what was Block E, right across the street from the Target Center, where the Mayo Sports Health Facility is today.
14: Yes.
15: And that's where they had this thing. And we went down there, and Christy and I, we rubbed ribs, we cooked ribs, we cut ribs, we sold ribs, we washed pans for four straight days, Freddie. And we watched people come down there. It was a free event, okay? And they had the likes of Pat Benatar and 38 Special, and these concerts were free and the place was packed. But people would come down from the office towers on Thursday and Friday for lunch. So if they came down Thursday, well, then they brought their coworkers on Friday. And guess what? They brought their family on Saturday, and they brought their neighbors on Sunday. I watched people come back 4 days in a row, and I'm not kidding you. So Paul Majors got up on stage on Sunday afternoon to give the awards, the former Care 11 TV anchor. And he got up on stage, and Paul said, you know, before I give out the coveted first place People's Choice Award, I have to let you know, and I got to back up for 1 second. Everybody that walked into that event walked in through the same entrance under a 20 by 20 tent, and under that tent were 55-gallon barrels, and that's where you dropped your paper ballot when you left the event, mm-hmm. voting for whose ribs you like the best. And everybody got that paper ballot. You could go to each of the 13 teams, Freddie, and buy a rib for a dollar if you wanted to stand in line long enough. Okay. So you get a full rack of ribs for $13. Actually, it was a baker's rib because there's only 12 bones in a good rack of ribs, right?
14: Right.
15: So you could get 13 bones. And so Paul Majors gets up on stage. I'd walk out. I maybe would get a short break in the afternoon, you know, 2-3 o'clock. I'd walk out just to clear my head from what was going on during the lunch hour. And these drums were full of these paper ballots.
14: Yes.
15: Okay. It's etched in my brain there, you know, and So Paul Majors gets up on stage and he says, folks, before I give out the coveted first place People's Choice Award, I have to let you know that there's one team here that's taken more votes than all other 12 teams combined. And that's Willingham's Barbecue from Memphis, Tennessee.
14: Oh, my God.
15: That was the baptism right then and there. It was the shot that rang out past my ear. And I said, wow. And what really made it special was I got to meet people from all over the Twin Cities metro, probably all over Minnesota and Western Wisconsin that came to this thing. And I might see them 2-3 days in a row, and I'd see them visiting with other people in line. And, you know, it was just pretty super cool to see, you know, what some good food can really do to people.
14: Mm. What did you see it do to people?
15: I saw them come together. Okay. It dawned on me why in 1992, when I saw all these people coming for these ribs, you know, and then bringing their friends and meeting people in line, standing in line that they'd never met in their life and having a great conversation and maybe staying connected for the rest of their lives. I don't know. I'm like, okay, I can do this and have a lot of fun doing it. So that percolated, you know, for another 10, 12 years while I stayed in the corporate world. And then got into negotiations with my aunt and uncle as far as, okay, how can I help carry on your legacy and carry on this idea of what you have that's so special? And in 2005, I jumped off the corporate bandwagon and made barbecue mine and Christie's. And she has been 100%, 110% supportive ever since. So it was in 1992 that it all kind of happened.
14: Incredible. Everybody, we're talking with John Biak of just north of Memphis Barbecue. And when we come back, I've got to talk to you about the barbecue itself and just how the lessons, and you've talked about one, but I want to know more about the lessons that you've learned along the way. And if you're up to it, we'd love to delve into that, John. And you're listening to the Barbecue Radio Network. I'm Freddie Bell, and we'll be right back.
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14: Welcome back to the Barbecue Radio Network. I'm Freddie Bell, and I'm pleased to be joined with John Bjork. He is the heart and soul of Just North of Memphis Barbecue. He and his wife, Christy, are into this enterprise together. I'm curious. I want to go back to when you were 11 years old, but before we get there, I want to talk about you and Christy. You know, most couples would not choose to spend their weekends under pressure, like in competition barbecue, losing sleep and in front of a hot smoker, staying up all night long. What makes your partnership work?
15: Oh, I tell you, her patience and her love, first and foremost, you know, she's taught me so much about that. I think everybody wants to eat our ribs, you know, and unfortunately, she can cook ribs just as good as I can, and brisket or pork for that matter. But I think everybody just wants to get to my ribs so that they can get to Christy, because she's the real prize. And she is just a wonderful lady, and she has been by my side doing this with me. In fact, as we speak, she's getting ready to go to cater a wedding. So she's doing it right now. But she's just a super special gal.
14: You just mentioned she's going to cater a wedding. So how do you divide the responsibilities during a competition?
15: Well, not too much different than a restaurant brick and mortar would do. She's the front of the house. I'm the back of the house in a nutshell. She can do that customer service and that, you know, taking care of the judges and making things. Well, let me put it to you this way. Christy makes all things look beautiful. And that's just her. That is her number one primary gift that God gave her. Is she can make. We have a beautiful home. We have a beautiful family, and so she's front of the house. I'm back of the house.
14: All right. So if you were to think about it a little bit, because both of you are so good at being pit masters, who's more competitive, John, you or Christy?
15: Who?
14: And you can say this because she's not with us right now.
15: Yeah. That's really good. I'd have to think about that, Freddie. I'm going to give it to her primarily because she grew up a little bit more of an athlete than I actually did. I probably have a lot of internal competition, always trying to tweak things and make things better and you know, that kind of thing. But she's got a pretty competitive streak. In fact, let me, and I'm kind of jumping ahead here, Freddie.
14: Yeah.
15: We've talked about just north of Memphis. Why is it just north of Memphis? Well, it's because our roots are in Memphis with my aunt and uncle, which I mentioned, but the dry rub seasoning is a 60-year-old family recipe that was concocted in my Aunt Margie and Uncle John's kitchen down in Memphis. And that dry rub seasoning is all I've ever put on our ribs, brisket, pork, chicken, you name it. And we still, that's all we use, and it still comes from Memphis today. So that's one component. The second component is the smokers that we use, Freddie. They were invented and built by my Uncle John and his brother down in Memphis. They were the very first patented barbecue cooker in the world, okay? And it was called the Wham Turbo Cooker. I tried sending you an email with a video of it that I've got some pork butts and ribs in right now at the kitchen.
14: Mm-hmm.
15: So if you get a chance to look at that. But so those are the two reasons, and I might be getting off track here a little bit, but those are the two reasons that, I guess there's three there, family being number one, the dry rub, and the smokers. Those are the three reasons Memphis is in our name here in Minnesota.
14: So let's wind this back a little bit. You've talked to me earlier about when you were 11 years old and your father is a minister and you walk back through the house and there's this smoke billowing out. Can you pick up the story from there?
15: Yes. So, you know, my uncle always says people buy with their noses. Well, before I even saw that smoke, Freddie, I smelled it. And I was like, oh, that smells so good. And we go back onto their carport. And he lifts the lid of this thing that looked like an egg. And I saw the most beautiful ham I've ever seen. And he proceeded to, I said, what is this thing? He said, well, this is a ceramic egg cooker. The technology came from Japan. And there's this guy here in the United States that wants to start building these things here in the United States. And this is back in the early to mid 70s. And lo and behold, what this thing became was the prototype for the green egg. And this was had come from the guy that invented the green egg. So that I was one of the few lucky people that got to eat something off of one of the very first green eggs ever made, except the crazy thing is it was gray. It wasn't even green yet. So that was all probably part of the branding.
14: So does that follow you today in your competition?
15: No, it doesn't.
14: Okay.
15: I mean, other than the fact that, you know, the memory, the story, and something that smelled so good, tastes good, so good. I mean, that obviously parlays into the whole sport of barbecue, taste, yes, tenderness, and appearance, right? So, you know, it's in my DNA because I saw it, I tasted it, you know, and I smelled it.
14: And that was the spark that got you going, so to speak. I want to go back to you.
15: It was one of them, for sure. It was one of them.
14: I'm going to go back to you and Christy just for a second. In the throes of competition, have there ever been moments you've gone through this whole competitive weekend, and then has the stress of competition ever followed you home? And if it did, how did it show up?
15: Well, I think it shows up like we've got a big competition next week that we're going into here in the Twin Cities at the Great Midwest Rib Fest at Mystic Lake Casino. And I would say it's beforehand, Freddie. It's not after, you know. It's me kind of stressing out, if you will, just trying to make sure, like I said, all those T's and I's are crossed. And I need her help, you know, to keep my thoughts organized and all of that. Like she had to chase me out of the kitchen to get on the podcast with you, you know, because she's my focus. And but otherwise, thank the Lord, there is this thing called forgiveness.
14: Oh, my gosh. So, John, what's the biggest advantage then of competing as a husband and wife team? And I'll preface that by saying, is there an advantage if there is one?
15: Well, I think there is. I definitely think there is. And I think we've got the track record to prove it. I think that was part of what made my aunt and uncle so special was, you know, my uncle and aunt were the barbecue team, and Christy and I are the barbecue team, and then our adjunct members are our four children. But I'd say, you know, her gifts, what she brings to the table, and the little bit that I can bring to the table, when you put that together, Freddie, it's somewhat unstoppable. You know, I'm not bragging. My uncle always said, if you can do it, it ain't bragging.
14: I hear you.
15: So, you know, we came out with Sweet Christie's sauce back in 2012. It's our own recipe, our own formula. I worked on it for literally 7 years. Up until then, we were using my aunt and uncle's sauce on along with that dry rub. Still use the dry rub, but the sauce is our own, and it took me 7 years. And then I couldn't come up with a name for it. And at the time, we were renting this little commercial kitchen from this lady, and I went to her and I said, what am I going to call this sauce? I was having it bottled, and Freddie, she said, John, stop overthinking it. Just call it Sweet Christie's. And so we went out to our first competition in 2012 in Columbus, Ohio, sauce with that brand new sauce.
14: That's incredible.
15: And we have not looked back.
14: Talk about a tie that binds. Everyone, we're talking to John Biak of Just North of Memphis Barbecue. And when we come back, I want to talk about the barbecue itself, John, just how it got that that specialness. You talked about the rub, you talked about Christie's sauce, but I'm going to delve more into that when we come back. As you keep listening to the Barbecue Radio Network, I'm Freddie Bell.
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0: It starts with pork selection. This weekend, we're using a Sturrock Heritage Breed hog. 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My dry rub, then it goes on the cooker with charcoal and wood. And we'll cook it for a full 18 to 20 hours on 225 degrees until it's perfectly tender and falling apart. All my shoulders are on for tomorrow morning, so now, you know what? It's all about just chilling out and hanging out with family and friends around the charcoal grill, having fun.
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7: With SRN News, I'm Rich Thomason in Washington. President Trump sounding an alarm over alleged foreign interference in U.S. elections, declassifying documents that he says show just how vulnerable America's election infrastructure is. He points his finger at communist China in particular. Beijing denies interfering in American elections. The U.S. continues hammering away at Iran, a continuing expansion of airstrikes on targets in the Islamic Republic. President Trump predicts the U.S. will achieve its Iran war objectives very soon. From the Midwest to the Mid-Atlantic up into the Northeast, unhealthy air. From hundreds of Canadian wildfires that are still burning, casting an eerie, orangey haze across a vast area, making breathing difficult, especially for those suffering respiratory issues. Opening bell sounding on Wall Street, stocks starting off the day deep in the red. This is SRN News.
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0: We're back on the Barbecue Radio Network. I'm Freddie Bell, and I'm joined by John Biak of Just North of Memphis Barbecue. That's the name of the company, folks. And how can our listeners find more about you, John? How can we order the incredible sauce, the incredible dry rub, and learn more about your business?
1: Well, thank you for asking, Freddie. People can go to our website, which is jnomemphis.com. So this stands for justnorthofmemphis.com. Or they can Google us, you know, Just North of Memphis. The website will pop up. And then we would invite everyone to join our social media, Facebook, Instagram. Those are our primary two. And, you know, keep track of us that way.
0: We talked about early about all these people with majors, the sports, the news anchor, and you're dropping in the slips, and your name is coming up time and time again. Is that when you realize that you could compete with the best of them in barbecue and competition?
1: Well, I hate to keep digressing, but my uncle, you're from Kansas City, right?
0: Yes.
1: Well, you know the American Royal. My uncle is the only barbecue pitmaster to ever have won the Grand Champion Award on the Invitational side and the Open side in the same year.
0: Oh, my gosh.
1: Okay?
0: Okay.
1: And in the Invitational, it's like 100 teams that are invited. They qualified, right? On the Open side, it's like 400 teams, and it can be you, me, and anybody else. And he won Grand Champion at both. And the other thing that he did is he took first place brisket on both. And it's because of that dry rub and the smoker that we use.
0: Tell me about the dry rub.
1: So there's 22 ingredients. I can't tell you what's in it.
0: Oh, come on.
1: But there's 22 ingredients, which makes it very complex, because I would tell you that most dry rubs are far simpler than that. I'd say the key ingredient in my aunt and uncle's dry rub is dried vinegar.
0: Okay. Dried vinegar.
1: What that does for the protein is it opens, you put that dry rub on and that opens up the pores of the meat so that the flavors from the rest of the ingredients will penetrate and absorb deeper into the protein. Okay. And so I'm not a food chemist by any stretch of the imagination, but that's what I was told.
0: It sounds like you're deep into the science of this.
1: No, I've just been cooking with it for darn near 40 years of my life. So it'll make everything if my Aunt Margie handed you a bottle of it, and we'd love for people to order it off our website, she would tell you, Freddie, this will make everything you cook taste better.
0: Mm-hmm. So would you describe it as a vinegar-based taste, or a sweet taste, or a fiery taste, or maybe a savory type taste? What is it like?
1: I would say three of those four. The one that I would leave out is fiery. It's not spicy, but it's full of flavor. It makes the meats and foods that you cook. I mean, you can saute mushrooms and olive oil on a saute pan, and it set those next to your nice steak, and it just adds a whole nother element. All you did was saute, you know, with the dry rub seasoning. My kids love it on salmon. Our Christmas Eve tradition is three ingredients. It's the seasoning, the dry rub, fresh shrimp, and butter. And you bake that in the oven for 14, 15 minutes. You slice up a fresh loaf of French bread. Take that pan out of the oven with those shrimp baked up with the dry rub on it. The butter's melted down into the shrimp. And what takes it over the top, Freddie, is when you tear that piece of French bread and you dip it down in the butter juices and the seasoning while you're peeling and eating the shrimp. Mm-hmm. It's so good. But it's all I've ever put on a rack of ribs.
0: Wow.
1: I've never put anything else. I've never tried anybody else's rub. I don't need to. It is a very special thing to have in our quiver.
0: So clearly sauce is on the side, and you've got in your wife's name, Christie's sauce. Tell me about the sauce.
1: You are talking our language, Freddie, when you say it's on the side. That, you know, that's kind of the Memphis mystique when it comes to barbecue. Even though, as you know, you can go into barbecue joints down there and 50% of them got the rib sauce and 50% don't.
0: Yes.
1: My uncle always said barbecue sauce was invented to cover up mistakes of bad barbecue. So, yes, our sauces are served on the side.
0: Mm-hmm.
1: Customers can choose which flavor they want. We have three to choose from. We got Sweet Christie's, which is the first one. Then everybody started asking us for something that's a little spicier, hotter. So we came out with Christie's Mischief. Now, what I'll tell you there, if you try both of those, Freddie, you get both sides of Christie's personality.
0: Ah.
1: Okay? And then a couple years later, friend of mine, another chef, Chef Paul Russett, he went down to work in South Carolina actually during COVID, and he got a little hiatus one weekend, and he went out into the central part of the state of South Carolina, and he called me from, he sent me a picture of a beautiful pulled pork sandwich from Sweetman's Barbecue. Never been there, want to go there, but next to his sandwich was a bottle of their mustard barbecue sauce. And I said, would you please bring me back a bottle of that barbecue sauce? And he did, brought it back to Minnesota. I made myself a pulled pork sandwich with Sweetman's barbecue mustard sauce on it. Sent that picture back down to Chef Eric down in Kansas City, who I mentioned earlier. And he sent me back a message that said, John, you need a mustard-based barbecue sauce. And so now we got Christie's Gold. So we took Christie's Mischief. I did research on it before I came out with it.
2: Yes.
1: And found out what all those key ingredients in a South Carolina mustard sauce is. And, well, I had most of them already in Christie's Mischief. And all I had to do was add mustard and a little bit of honey. And then we got Christie's Gold. So those are our three sauces. If you don't mind, I'll tell you the craziest thing is we compete in the largest barbecue event in the world every Labor Day weekend. We drive 1,800 miles to Reno, Nevada, for the Best of the West Rib Cook-Off. And we compete against 21, 22, 23 other of the best barbecue teams in the country or world. And in 2022, we go out there and we compete. And we're at the awards on Monday afternoon. This is Labor Day Monday. And we're sitting there at the table, and all of a sudden the awards start, and they sit, we're,

0: We're going to give out the Best Sauce Award. And they announce Just North of Memphis wins Best Sauce. I jumped out of my chair. Christy jumped out of her chair. We had no idea. We're walking up. She's 2 feet in front of me. We're walking up to the stage to claim our trophy. And I said, Christy, which one won? We got three. She turns over her left shoulder and she says, John, I mixed them all three together. They all won. Oh, I'm like, no. You did what? Like, you did. This is no lie. Nobody knew she did this. And when I talk about her making all things beautiful and running the front of the house, this is what she does.
1: Oh my God.
0: And so she so if you buy all three of our sauces and you mix them together, you're going to win first place in your next barbecue competition for best sauce.
1: Thank you for that tip. Everybody, we're talking with John Biak of Just North of Memphis Barbecue. And looking back now, John, with that story, what would you tell your younger version of yourself if you were starting out again, or what would be the tip to would-be pitmasters, backyarders, that they can take with them and live on that for a long time?
0: That's a great question. So many lessons learned over these we've been doing this full time. This is our 23rd year competing and cooking barbecue. That's all we do. We don't do Italian. We don't do anything else. You know, that's, I don't know what the right answer to your question is, Freddie. Stick to what you know, be honest and truthful, stay consistent. You know, like my friend Tuffy Stone says, you know, one of the world champion pit masters, he gives credit to my uncle. If you're serious about cooking barbecue, the best way to get that good flavor into that meat, is to have a clean burning fire. You know, you don't want a lot of smoldering going on. You want that wood to be burning nice and clean, or that charcoal or those pellets, whatever it is. I guess that's my pro tip, if you will, in terms of how you're going to get good world champion barbecue.
1: That makes a lot of sense. Hey, John, when we come back, let's talk more about competition barbecue and what separates the good from the great, and what backyarders can learn from championship pitmasters like you and Christy. Is that okay?
0: Yes, sir.
1: All right. And you're listening to the Barbecue Radio Network. I'm Freddie Bell. We'll be right back.
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0: We have the pleasure of talking with John Bjork, just north of Memphis Barbecue. 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
1: 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People can message us there or through our Facebook and Instagram.
0: All right, Facebook and Instagram. And if you got questions, you can also text me this morning or text me this evening, 612-405-6914. John, how is competition barbecue? I talked about how it impacted you and Christy, but how has competition barbecue changed since you first started? What are the big differences that you see?
1: Well, the main thing I think I've seen over the last 20, 30 years is just the advancement of technology, just like we see in all the other industries, automotive, what have you. And so the equipment that people have to choose from now is far advanced from when I got started. That's the big thing. Now there's, you know, you really got to do your research in terms of what you're looking for in terms of a grill, smoker, that type of thing.
0: What trends are you seeing?
1: Well, I'd say, even though I don't use them, you know, you've got all these Bluetooth and Wi-Fi tools now available to us. I'm lucky enough to have smokers that I've worked with for all these years that, you know, I can just look at them and tell how they're doing. But, you know, I should be using those digital thermometers that you can put into the meat and hook up to your Bluetooth and Wi-Fi so that I could get an extra hour of sleep at night.
0: I was going to ask you, so you don't use a thermometer?
1: Oh, I use a thermometer, but I'm old school. I'm still using the digital probe thermometer that I got to stick in the meat, you know. When it comes to a rack of ribs, and I probably cook somewhere, and I'm not bragging, I probably cook between 15 and 20,000 racks a year now.
0: Oh my gosh.
1: I would say I very rarely stick a thermometer in ribs just because I can look at them and tell, you know, with the meat pulling off the bone, the color, are they still dripping? You know, I am privileged to the fact that I don't have to wrap my barbecue, because, the style smoker that we use, has a water pond in the bottom of it. And I'm typically cooking Freddy anywhere from smallest load of ribs I cook is probably around 18 racks. And on average, I'm cooking 36 racks of ribs. But if I fire up and load up all our seven or eight smokers that we have, I can cook 700 racks of ribs at a time.
0: That's incredible. Do you have a favorite wood or pellet? What do you use?
1: Well, it sticks with our name, Freddy, just north of Memphis. I do a barbecue class every now and then. And the reason, you know, there's different flavor profiles in the barbecue belt is because of what people 150, 200 years ago had to use for ingredients, right? And so you go out to Carolinas, North Carolina specifically, you might be seeing people smoking with a little bit more applewood. You go down to Texas, obviously everybody knows mesquite, but you come down to our neck of the woods, where we're from, in Eastern Tennessee or Western Tennessee, I'm sorry. And you got hickory and oak. So we, to answer your question, long answer, we cook with hickory and oak.
0: Wow. Are there yet some goals that you're looking to accomplish in your business? You say you're doing this full time. This is all you do. What are some goals that are still out there for just north of Memphis Barbecue?
1: I'd say the number one goal that I have, and it's a personal goal, is, you know, I watched how hard, and Christy and I both watched how hard my aunt and uncle worked to build their small family business of barbecue down in Memphis. And we didn't want to see that die.

0: we wanted to see it carry on. And so that's why we got ourselves, one of the, probably the number one reason we got involved. And I would hope that someday somebody, maybe one of our four kids, or maybe all of them, want to keep it going. You know, it's just, that's probably the number one thing.
1: Let's lean more into legacy. What do you, are you seeing signs that the children are getting ready to get into it? Is there one who's showing more promise than the other?
0: And they're all pretty equal. They're all going to be at the Mystic Lake Rib Fest next weekend for the competition. They're all going to have their sleeves rolled up and helping out every way they can. And so they've all been pretty equal, and they're all pretty good cooks in their own right. So I could see any one of them, but you know, it'd be a father's dream if all of them had a part of it. It's a big enough world out there that they all could if they wanted to, but timing is everything, right?
1: There is room for everyone. I'm wondering, you know, it's interesting hearing your legacy, hearing your thoughts for the future. What has barbecue, John, given you personally that you never expected when you first started?
0: Just the amount of relationships and great people that I've met all over this country. We've cooked barbecue on Huntington Beach, California. We've cooked barbecue on City Hall Plaza in Boston. We've cooked barbecue at the Air Force Base in Minot, North Dakota, and at the NASCAR track in Homestead, Florida, south of Miami. And just about 30 states all in between those four spots.
1: Wow.
0: So you imagine how many people I've had the privilege of meeting and getting to know. And, you know, at these competitions, we did these competitions year after year after year, primarily before COVID. Back in 2013, Michael or Freddie, we did 32 competitions. Okay. There's only 11 weeks in the summer.
1: Yes.
0: So, you know, we were all over the country those few years before COVID. And when we'd see people in our little town of Annandale here, they'd say, well, where are you off to this week? You know? They just knew us as the barbecue traveling family. And it's the relationships. And so we'd go to these towns, Lincoln, Nebraska, you know, St. Louis, Indianapolis, you know, Boston, like I said. And we'd go there year after year after year, 7, 8, 9, 10 years in a row. And after year two or three, we had ourselves a little extended family in every one of those cities, every one of those towns. And we still are in touch with those people today. We talk to them every now and then. And that's been the most, that's been the blessing of all of this, you know.
1: Even though you may choose to, but are your relationships so deep that you don't even have to rent or schedule a reservation at a hotel? Are they that deep that you can just stay with anyone you want?
0: We probably could. I think the invitations are open, and we've heard that many times. But we don't want to impose. And you know, when you're in a competition, the hours are pretty short in yes. terms of the amount of sleep you get. And so Christy requires two things, a good bed and a good shower.
1: Smart lady.
0: And privacy, you know. So we make sure Christy's got a good pillow and a nice bed to sleep in. And so I'm sure the invitations are there, we generally stay in hotels.
1: Do you have a final thought for our audiences listening across the country from Hawaii all the way back across that they can take with us and remember John and just north of Memphis barbecue?
0: Well, I think, you know, just have fun with barbecue. You know, I have one of my favorite phrases is all good things take time. And that's one of the things that I think, dedicate yourself to the sport of barbecue, get your family involved with it. Maybe your friends, your neighbors. And it can be a great thing to build relationships with people. And you're, you know, producing some really, really great food. Anybody can do barbecue. It doesn't matter your age, your race, your creed, your religion, anybody can cook barbecue. And it's just something that is kind of universal. And it's fun to talk to people about it. You know, if people, you gave out your cell phone earlier, people are welcome to, reach out to me. I'll give you my number. It's 612-306-1432. If anybody has questions, about barbecue or any of our products, they're welcome to get a hold of me.
1: John, I got to tell you, it's been a real slice talking with you today about Just North of Memphis Barbecue and your philosophy. I wanted to talk to you about smokers and turn-in boxes, but just hearing your fabulous story itself, I hope and I know that it's touched a lot of people the way it's touched me. Thank you so much for joining us on the Barbecue Radio Network.
0: Freddie, thank you very much. Maybe we can touch on those things if you want to give us another time down the road.
1: Well, if you don't want to come back, I'm going to wonder why not. Come on, man. We got to have you back on the show.
0: Absolutely. 100%.
1: Right. He's John Biak of the Just North of Memphis Barbecue. I'm Freddie Bell. We're out of time, but no matter what you do, make sure you not only smoke, but take time out to dance. Goodbye, everybody.
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10: Breaking news this hour from Town Hall. I'm Rich Thomason. President Trump sounding the alarm over alleged foreign interference in U.S. elections.
11: Tonight, I'm announcing the immediate declassification and release of critical intelligence, revealing shocking vulnerabilities in our election infrastructure.
10: The president delivering a primetime address from the White House.
11: This evidence shows that the election system we have dangerously exposes and really exposes, like, levels never thought possible. The hacking, exploitation, and foreign interference.
10: Mr. Trump points the finger at communist China. In particular, China denies meddling in American elections. Bridges and a major port among the latest targets of American strikes on Iran.
12: The Trump administration has expanded its airstrike campaign against Iran by hitting more bridges, electrical equipment, and collapsing a tower at a key Iranian port. The highway and railway bridge strikes appeared aimed at cutting off Bandar Abbas, Iran's main port, from roads leading into the Islamic Republic's central region onward to Tehran, the capital. While other routes are still open, the U.S. strikes could expand further, potentially disrupting both the movement of military material and goods needed for Iran's 90 million people. The U.S. aim is to pressure Tehran to ease its chokehold on the Strait of Hormuz. I'm Charles Tillesma.
10: From the Midwest to the Great Lakes, the Mid-Atlantic to the Northeast, unhealthy air from hundreds of Canadian wildfires that continue to burn, casting an eerie orangey haze across a wide area. And it's making breathing difficult, especially for those who suffer respiratory issues. Sell-off underway this morning on Wall Street. The Dow is down 42 points. NASDAQ off almost 400 points. More on these stories, townhall.com.
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10: It's big win for high-tech manufacturing in America.
15: Taiwanese chip-making company TSMC has announced its plans to invest another $100 billion in expanding its manufacturing plants in the U.S., adding to its previous commitment of $165 billion for building plants in Arizona. TSMC's total pledges for investment in U.S. chip-making would total a whopping $265 billion. The AI boom has seen TSMC, or Taiwan Semiconductor Manufacturing Company, forecast record high profits, as the company is also a key supplier to Nvidia and Apple. I'm Karen Shamas.
10: Saying that AI should not be dominated by any single nation, Chinese President Xi Jinping calling for more global cooperation in the development as well as the governance of artificial intelligence technology. News and analysis, townhall.com. The Trump administration is dramatically shortening visas for foreign journalists in the U.S.
16: The new rule announced by the Department of Homeland Security limits visas to 240 days, down from up to 5 years. Chinese journalists will face even stricter limits, with visas capped at 90 days. This change has raised concerns over press freedom and potential retaliation against American journalists abroad. The decision will take effect within 30 days. Keith Peters, Washington.
10: Federal safety investigators say the driver of a runaway Tesla that killed a grandmother in her Texas home last month had pressed the accelerator to full speed, suggesting the vehicle's self-driving software was not to blame. The NTSB concludes driver had overridden that feature by pressing on the pedal before slamming into the home in Katy, Texas, killing a 76-year-old woman who was in the front room of the house. More on these stories, townhall.com.

0: 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Your calls are welcome at 504-556-9696. And now the host of the Best Bank Hour, Rusty Autry.
1: Hello and welcome to the Best Bank Show. I am your host, Rusty Autry. Thank you for joining me today. As always, the show is brought to you by the Olive Branch Cafe. You know, just again, a quick reminder, the Algiers location of the Olive Branch Cafe is now fully operational. Yes, that's right. Our dining room is now reopened as of last Monday. So if you're in the area, pop in, say hi, get a bite to eat, and check out our newly renovated dining room. Putting the finishing touches on it, but it's freshly redone. So I hope you like it, and say hi to me if you're there and happen to be there. I'd love to say hi. Well, if you're joining us on the old AM dial, thanks. If you got the app on your phone and you're streaming us, I appreciate it. As always, the show will be uploaded to the interweb. You can listen to it in its entirety. Give us a follow on Facebook at The Best Bank Show. I want to do a quick shout-out to a great little West Bank restaurant. Many of you probably know it well. The Wabbit over there on 5th Street in Gretna. Had a great meal last night there. It's a great little spot. They do a killer business, as you all know. One thing I want to point out is that 5th Street is undergoing some major renovations. All right, so I want to make sure that everyone knows to make a special effort to support these businesses along 5th Street during this time, because even though these major renovations and upgrades are very needed and are much appreciated, it impacts business. It really does. So make a special point, if you can, to support some of those businesses along 5th Street in Gretna during this major renovation. It's a little bit of, you know, a little more of a challenge to get there, but it's really not that bad. So you just, plan for it and support those local businesses like the Wabbit and Tai Dijing. Right there, you'll see the future home of Bay's Bakery. That'll be located there the next few months. But I'm looking forward to seeing the finished result of that 5th Street upgrade in Old Gretna, really putting a lot of money into that little area to improve it along the river. I think we might even have some larger buildings located there down the road in years to come, taking more advantage of that beautiful view of the New Orleans skyline and the river, of course. I'm just excited to see what's to come in Gretna. Speaking of that, Mayor Belinda Constant will be with us on the show coming up in just a couple of weeks. Looking forward to having her on to discuss all the exciting developments in Old Gretna and all the things that she's been a part of these, last 20 years. She's been a major player there, of course, as mayor these last many years as well. What a great guest to have on, so I'm really looking forward to that. All right, so let's see. A lot of news happening. One thing to be aware of is the council race is already heating up. Jefferson Parish council race this last week. Mr. Hans Liljeberg announced he'll be running for council at large. As expected, next year's Jefferson Parish Council will be almost completely turned over in one way or another. What I mean by that is you've got a bunch of council people that are termed out, and some are running for other offices or likely to run for other offices. So in all likelihood, we're going to have probably a different council person in almost every seat. Well, that's always, I guess, a possibility depending on election outcomes, but it's going to be a pretty big change for Jefferson Parish Council, and it's starting as folks are lining up now for these next year runs. It's early to announce, but as we've seen in the past, people that get in early oftentimes have an advantage, so I wouldn't be surprised if we're going to see more announcements over the next few months, well ahead of next year's election, as it has to do with the Jefferson Parish Council races. Always interesting to see how it plays out. But both at-large seats are likely going to be open. Well, there's talk that, that Jennifer Van Vranken may run for parish president, and as well as potentially maybe Arita Bohannon, who knows. But there's a good chance that there's going to be major turnover on the council this next year. So continue to watch that, and I'll do my best to get some of these folks on as guests over these next few months. But I am particularly excited about today's show. I've got a couple of guests coming up in the next segment. Miss Alex Carter, CEO of Desireline LLC. It's a project management company, along with Mr. Gordon Wadge, CEO of the YMCA. And they're going to be telling us about this project that is potential, just a major project for Jefferson Parish. I believe, and I would love to see it happen, but it's a pool complex. It's going to be like a regional aquatics center. Ideally, or proposed at least, to be located on the property we talked about a little bit last week on the show, the Hope Haven complex. We'll call it that complex. It's the land and buildings that are there on Barataria, former site of Hope Haven. And this is the area that Dino Bonanno, Senator Pat Connick have been pouring a lot of time, effort, and energy in. There's a lot of developments happening. And one of the proposals is that this very large regional pool complex, an aquatic center, be located there. And it is an expansive project that involves, it would take years to complete, but it would be a very big driver in the idea of sports tourism. I, for one, am very excited about a lot of these developments in the sports tourism arena as far as it comes to, you know, when it comes to the way the West Bank is seeming to go after some of these developments and projects, capturing dollars to make this stuff happen. I think it's smart, and I also think it's a great thing for the West Bank to capitalize on. So I'm excited to see it happen, and I'm very excited to talk to these guests and get some information out there so you have some idea of what is planned and what could be in our future right there at the Hope Haven Complex. It's exciting stuff, I have to say. And just what I just mentioned, this idea that there's going to be some major turnover at Jefferson Parish Council next year, a lot can happen. The idea that these projects can be sidelined is sad and disappointing when you think about, you know, when council seats change hands and different elected officials might have different ideas. I would really like to see some continuity, as especially next year with all the potential changes at the council level. I really hope that the West Bank doesn't lose our momentum. I want to make sure that some of these, that these projects, a lot of these projects are multi-year projects. They're not going to be finished in a matter of months or even a year. It may take several years to complete when you got to wait on funding, different components. So it's important not only to keep the momentum strong and to keep the community engaged in pushing these projects forward, but it's also important that our elected officials can be trusted to make sure that these projects are treated with, you know, the same level of respect and as their previous, once they're agreed to and contracts are signed and things move forward. I mean, we need to have confidence that our parish can do business across these types of transitions. It's disheartening to think that these projects might be derailed if one person loses a council seat or another person becomes, you know, parish president. So it's interesting to see how it's going to play out. But this is one of those projects, and you'll hear in the next segment, we're going to have a couple of guests talking about it. I think it's going to be enlightening. I hope you will enjoy the conversation. So stay with us. 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I'm your host, Rusty Autry. 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
1: All right, welcome back to the Best Bank Show. I am your host, Rusty Autry. Today's show, as always, brought to you by the Olive Branch Cafe. On the phone with me, I have a guest, Miss Alex Carter, President and CEO of Desire Line LLC. She is one of the folks that is responsible for the Aquatics Center, the Regional Aquatics Center that is proposed for the Hope Haven Complex right here on the West Bank in Marrero. Miss Alex, are you with me?
13: I sure am, and I'm here too with Gordon Wise with the YMCA.
1: Okay, that's great.
13: How are y'all doing today?
1: Wonderful. So, Gordon, thank you for joining us, Mr. Gordon Wadge of the YMCA, President and CEO of YMCA. So you guys are both on the line. Thank you so much for joining me today. I'm very excited about this project. I was part of a meeting last week, and Ms. Alex, you presented the project, and I was actually blown away because I'm more informed than the average person, but I had heard about this project, but I didn't realize it was on the level that it is and its scope and its regional appeal. So just fill us in a little bit about the project in your own words, and just I'll ask questions as we go along, but I want to give you time to kind of give an outline of the project. Go for it.
13: Yeah, I think it's wonderful. I mean, thank you so much, Rusty, for having us both on. I want to just say I'm like the convener of this fundraising effort, and so all my words are coming from and supported by leadership with the Jefferson Community Foundation, Jefferson Parish. Councilman Dino Bonanno has been a huge supporter of this over the last 3 to 5 years. He's always wanted and envisioned a world-class aquatic center on the West Bank. And so has Senator Pat Connick, right? So he has been focused on this site, looking at those historic buildings, thinking about ways to spur their redevelopment at Hope Haven. And so I will say, like, Gordon and I are here, but there is a team of people that are behind us. And to your point about it being sort of a huge effort, I mean, this is a $75 million three-pool regional aquatic center envisioned at the Hope Haven campus. It's stunning. It's something that we deserve. I'm a Jeffersonian, lifelong, and families on the West Bank and across our region, they deserve access to these kind of aquatic facilities, you know. And so this is, it's got an Olympic-sized pool, a physical fitness therapy pool, and a warm-up cool-down pool with 1,500 seats. So when we go in and we watch our kids swim and we see our kids learn how to swim, we have places to be that are comfortable and that are safe. It's got training rooms. It's got an atrium. It's just beautiful. Lots of natural light. You can't see it now, but I'm trying to describe it to y'all because, you know, as a swim mom, but also my husband's a firefighter, and we see people with drowning deaths. I know Gordon can speak to this as well. Drowning is the leading cause of deaths in kids. There's a lot of adults in our region that don't know how to swim. This is so needed. And so we're really proud to represent the effort here today on behalf of everybody who's been working on it. We've raised half the money already, which is pretty great. We're still in our quiet phase. We're about to go more public. So I think, Rusty, that's why you're more informed, right? We're kind of quietly talking about it with people who drive narratives, right? And so we're super excited that you brought us on today to share this news. And we're thinking it's going to open in 2030. So we're still raising money with corporate donations and private donors. The monies that we have raised already are mostly from public and some private commitments, but the rest we plan on raising through private donations, which is really important. We don't want the taxpayers on the West Bank and on the East Bank and across our state to pay for this facility. We think it's got to be a public-private partnership. And so it's been really kind of interesting to see Jefferson Parish, who is, you know, your government entity, partner with Jefferson Community Foundation, which is your nonprofit entity, and then partner with the YMCA, which is your operator who knows how to run these facilities, to really put this design together for the benefit of people who live and work not just in Jefferson, but all across the Gulf South. So, I mean, Gordon, I know you're itching to talk more about the swimming.
10: Yeah, I know.
13: It's exciting.
10: Thanks. Yeah, and Rusty, thanks again for having us.
1: Absolutely.
10: And,
1: so, Gordon, let me clarify. The YMCA would be the entity, the organization that potentially would run this large pool facility because, of course, the parish, while it would be great for the parish to be involved in building it, they don't want to be the ones tasked with running it because they don't have that level of experience. That's where the Y comes in.
10: Sure. And you know, we've had a long-established relationship with Jefferson Parish government. In fact, there's a pool on the West Bank, the Johnny Jacobs Playground pool, that he, as the YMCA, have been the operator for Jefferson Parish government of that pool, which is a pretty dynamic and active setting in the summertime. It's an outdoor pool right out the backyard of Hope Haven. So we have that long-established relationship. And then we're connected across the country to all of the aquatics teams, YUSA and YMCA teams from across the country, USA swimming teams from across the country, all the swim coaches in the state of Louisiana. So as far as bringing guests to this center that helped drive the economic impact of this center, there's incredible potential there. And look, on a personal basis, I was the CEO of Catholic Charities for the Archdiocese of New Orleans for many years, and the Hope Haven campus is close to my heart. State Senator Pat Connick and I go back decades as friends and collaborators. That beautiful campus that people drive by and don't realize that they say, oh, that architecture looks like the Alamo. Well, these are historic, mm-hmm. treasured buildings. And the Aquatic Center is going to be on that Shaw High School side of the campus and bring life to the other buildings on that campus. So it's a catalyst for development. It's also a catalyst for population movement on the West Bank. I think most folks who know Jefferson Parish well know that the most property, most ready for development for homes and such is on the West Bank. And so we want this aquatic center to have that kind of economic impact too. So many folks are aquatics is a part of their family life and they want to be close to an aquatic center like this. We did the national research with an entity called Councilman Hunsaker. They advise communities on pools all across the country. And they've done the feasibility study for us, and it was pretty eye-opening when they said, look, there's no facility like this in Louisiana, Arkansas, Mississippi, and into to Texas. So from a regional presence to be a unique venue to bring people to our community. Yeah. The other thing I would say is this is going to be in Jefferson Parish on the West Bank. It's owned by Jefferson Parish. It belongs to the people of Jefferson Parish, the people of our region. This is a community effort, as Alex spoke of, and we all deserve this. This is I'm born and raised in this community. My wife's people are West Bank from generations, and this is for us. This is for all of us.
1: Well, I think one of the things that stood out to me about this project is the scale of it. Clearly, you said it's about a $70 million project, and you suggested you guys are almost halfway there with the money raised. Obviously, raising the rest of that money is a huge part of it. It represents a significant investment in the West Bank, specifically in Marrero, which I'm born and raised right here. Went to John Aird High School, lived in Marrero my entire life, 50 years. This level of investment is just not something that we see in Marrero, or for that matter, on the West Bank. Not you know, in many, many years. It's encouraging. One of the things that I want to, you know, generate some momentum is because, and we're kind of running out of time, but with, you know, changes in parish council and parish president and all these things, it's important that we start putting some stakes in the ground and we start getting some community buy-in. We want to build momentum because we want this to happen and we want to seize the momentum.
13: Exactly. Yeah. I mean, we're working with the design engineering is pretty much done on the phase zero. And now we're on trying to break ground before this 2027 new group comes in with the elections on at least the phase site preparation work, because we can afford, we can pay for that now. Okay. With the monies that we have.
1: I love it.
13: And so to your point, we want to turn dirt.
1: Yeah. All right. We're running out of time. We're running out of time. Up against the heartbreak. Alex and Gordon, thank you so much. Y'all have a wonderful day. Thanks for joining me.
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19: With SRN News, I'm Rich Thomason in Washington. President Trump sounding an alarm over alleged foreign interference in U.S. elections, declassifying documents that he says show just how vulnerable America's election infrastructure is. He points his finger at communist China in particular. Beijing denies interfering in American elections. The U.S. continues hammering away at Iran, a continuing expansion of airstrikes on targets in the Islamic Republic. President Trump predicts the U.S. will achieve its Iran war objectives very soon. From the Midwest to the Mid-Atlantic up into the Northeast, unhealthy air. From hundreds of Canadian wildfires that are still burning, casting an eerie, orangey haze across a vast area, making breathing difficult, especially for those suffering respiratory issues. Opening bell sounding on Wall Street, stocks starting off the day deep in the red. This is SRN News.
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0: And welcome back to the Best Bank Show. I am your host, Rusty Autry. Today's show is always brought to you by the Olive Branch Cafe. On the next segment, I have excited about this guest too, Mr. Scott Burke of Loop Linen, right here on the West Bank. Family-owned business that has been in business. People find this hard to believe, Scott, but you guys have been doing this for now almost 100 years. Is that right?
1: That's correct, Rusty. Glad to be on.
0: Well, I appreciate you calling. I know you're a very busy guy. Exciting things for Loop Linen, almost 100 years in business on the West Bank, and now a pretty big, major expansion of your facility right here on River Road. Tell us a little bit about that.
1: Sure. It's about a 62,000 square foot state-of-the-art laundry that we're building right off of LA, which is called River Road, in Avondale. It's been in the process now for about 3 years. We've just outgrown our current facility, which is located near about a mile as the crow flies in West Vigo.
0: Now, you guys serve the Gulf Coast. I mean, you go, how far out do y'all go?
1: We service from Lake Charles to Pascagoula to north of Jackson. Everything's done in West Vigo. We have three branches, one in Baton Rouge, one in Jackson, Mississippi, and one in Gulfport, Mississippi.
0: Wow. This is truly amazing, the way your business has grown these last decades, and that you're keeping it in the family. It's a generational business. You know as well as any, that is harder and harder to do these days. And so kudos to you for making it happen and continuing to grow that momentum you're keeping going. It's a beautiful thing to see, man. And I know it takes a lot of energy and a lot of effort. So kudos to you.
1: Well, thank you. About 3% of family businesses make it to the fourth generation. That's where we are. And I really have to tip my hat, though, to the political leadership in Jefferson Parish, led by Dino Bonanno. When we were looking at building a new building, we did look in West Vigo, which really couldn't accommodate us, and we looked in Tangible Hope Parish, and we looked in Gulfport, Mississippi, and Dino came to my office and said, hey, you know, Loop was born here on the West Bank, and you need to stay here, and he convinced me to stay, and that's why we're here. So, you know, I got grandsons that plan on being in the business, which will be the fifth generation. So we're very happy for that.
0: Wow. That's truly an amazing story and a beautiful story. So I'm so happy to see it. How long before your new facility will be up and running?
1: It'll be open probably next August.
0: Yeah. Wow.
1: We're just in a pollen stage now, but it'll be here before we all know it.
0: Yeah, definitely. Things take time, but once you get going, you know, things will happen a lot faster. I know that's where you're at. So, something else, you are the president of the West Bank Levy District, which recently underwent some changes, and you got some more changes. Well, these changes are actually going to be taking place in August, 1st of August. So, tell us a little bit about that.
1: Sure. During the last legislative session, Senator Patrick Connick sponsored a bill, Senate Bill 56, which would bring the Lafitte Independent Levy District into the Southeast Louisiana Flood Protection Authority West, which I'm board president. There will be some changes. Currently, we operate with 7 commissioners. We're expanding it to 9, one of which will come from the Lafitte area, which includes Crown Point, Barataria, and Lafitte, and that all takes place August 1st. But for the last 8 months, we've been working to get them in a spot that they need to be, both financially, getting prepared for a hurricane season, and doing the things necessary to continue building levees there. They don't have hurricane protection levees in Lafitte. Many people think they do. They don't. They have tidal protection levees. And so we're going to spearhead a plan to look at some hurricane protection levees to protect Lafitte, Crown Point, and Barataria.
0: This is tough work. In addition to building the levees, it's you're the levy district is tasked with maintaining the levies, and of course, we all know how important it is. It's not just about building them, it's about raising them as needed and then maintaining them. And it's not just about cutting the grass. It's also, there's a lot of things involved with the floodgates that have to be maintained, and then of course the pumping stations. The levy district's also responsible for the maintenance and the maintaining of these huge pumps that we rely on.
1: That's correct. The Southeast Louisiana Flood Protection Authority West, in which we hope in the name change to the West Bank Levy Authority, I like that a lot better. It kind of separates from us from the East, and everyone's heard all the stories or read all the stories about the East. We're not the East, we're the West. But our system includes 80 miles of levee, 67 floodgates, and 3 sector gates. The West Closure Complex, which is the world's largest pumping station. We have the one under the Lopalco Bridge, Harvey Canal, and then we have the one in Bayou Sinet right behind the Shrimp Lot in West Wego. So, you know, our goal is to protect the 250,000 residents in West Jefferson and Orleans or Algiers. And that represents about $41 billion in assets. Now, here we take on Lafitte. We've already got a hurricane plan in place. So even before we take over August 1, we have a hurricane plan, and we have plans to strengthen that system. So we're ready to go.
0: So most recently, last week, heavy rains moved into the metro area. A lot of places that maybe haven't gotten water in a while or don't usually get water, they had some flooding. I mean, from what I saw, the West Bank did pretty good during that weather event. I mean, I know our system is a lot newer and, of course, better maintained, in my opinion, and I think you would agree. But it's very encouraging for property owners here on the West Bank when that type of weather moves through and then our pumps or our system holds and is able to keep up and our properties aren't threatened like that. That builds confidence and that increases our property values. Wouldn't you agree?
1: I agree 100% and decreases our insurance rates. Listen, there couldn't have been a storm come any closer to us than Hurricane Ida. And during Hurricane Ida, the system performed as designed. There was not one FEMA claim in West Jefferson and Algiers during that event. System paid for itself, in my opinion.
0: Well, it is remarkable the work y'all have done. I know it's a task that's oftentimes thankless. You have to fight for dollars. You're constantly having to put, bring a case to make sure you're getting your millages and the public's got to realize the value. I want to keep talking about the value of our flood control levee systems, not just the building, but the maintenance of them. Over time, it's the only way to increase property values and bring down our insurance rates.
1: No doubt. And we continue to go up to Washington, D.C. and look for money. We were fortunate to get $53 million with Senator Cassidy and Senator Kennedy. And that it will, you're talking about maintenance, this is going to maintain the 3 sector gates. They have to be dewatered and maintained. And so we have now the money to do that. So we'll continue fighting in D.C. for money to maintain these levees. We're going to lift the levees, too. That's another project we have ongoing. And, we live in a place where there's subsidence. And because of that, which started off at 15 feet, now is 12 feet. So we have to continue pouring money into these levees to maintain the coverage that we expect.
0: Mr. Scott Burke with Loop Linen and the president of the West Bank Levee District, maybe soon to be named West Bank Levee District. Thank you so much for calling in, sir. Always informative. I appreciate your efforts. I know a lot of the work you do behind the scenes, but you are a guy that's out there every day fighting for the citizens of the West Bank. Thank you.
1: Thank you, Rusty, and thanks for all you do, sir. Take care.
0: All right, brother. Have a great one. All right, folks, Mr. Scott Burke. 100 years in business, very nearly 100 years in business. You got Loop Linen right there in West Wego expanding their operation on the River Road with a very large new complex. This is a linen service that services a huge area here on the Gulf Coast. It's a great story, a great West Bank business, 4 generations now headed into their 5th generation. like he said, that's tough to do. That is not an easy task. So kudos to Mr. Scott Burke and Loop Linen for what they've achieved, and he's always given back to the community, just a great West Bank citizen. All right, folks, we have a caller we'll go to real quick. We got a couple of minutes. Hello, this is the Best Bank Show.
2: Hi, I just have one question about the aquatic complex that they're starting to build.
0: Yes, ma'am.
2: They said that we're going to have three pools. Do you know if any one of them is going to be an indoor pool?
0: Yes, there will be a very large indoor pool, and there's going to be a warm-up pool inside, and there's going to be an outdoor pool. And I also know from the presentation I saw last week, one of the pools is going to be what they call a zero-entry pool, and it's designed specifically for seniors and older people or people with disabilities to be able to walk into the pool without having to climb down steps or stairs. So that's part of the plan.
2: Okay, good, because my friend and I, we have really missed the pool at West Jefferson.
0: Yes.
2: To do our aquatic exercises, aerobics, aquatic aerobics.
0: Yes, ma'am.
2: And if you could get that pool open, it would be good until the other one gets completed.
0: Yes. Well, I've heard a lot of folks say the same thing. Folks do miss that West Jeff pool complex.
2: Yes.
0: So I'm going to do what I can to get the word out. I would love to see this large pool complex be completed and built right here in Marrero for our citizens of the West Bank, and it'll be a big draw for people coming in for different events and sporting events.
2: Yeah.
0: So I think it would be great for our area. I really hope it happens.
2: It'll be wonderful. Well, thank you. It was nice talking to you.

0: you know, if you have a project that's already gotten some footing and funding, and there's actually some stakes in the ground and some investors invested and people are there already, you know, working on the project on a daily basis, or at least in some level, it really increases the chances that these projects get completed. Because like she said, it takes years to complete a project of this magnitude, $70 million. All right, so we are up against a little break. But you're listening to the Best Bank Show, brought to you by the Olive Branch Cafe. And stay with us. I'll be right back.
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2: 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We'll talk about new revelations as far as the COVID cover-up. Parody of the Week will be unveiled, and in the evening, Josh Bernstein checks in, Ringside All-Star. All that and more right here on Ringside Politics from 7 to 9 in the morning and 6 to 7 in the evening on WGSO.
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0: Making your way. All right, welcome back to the Best Bank Show. I'm your host, Rusty Autry. Today's show, as always, brought to you by the Olive Branch Cafe. All right, we got the last segment of the show today. I just want to kind of talk about a couple of things real quick. Of course, if you got a call, give us a call, like Miss Sylvia did the last segment, 504-556-9696. You got a comment or something that you want to talk about, always welcome to call the Best Bank Show. This show is your show. If you're a citizen, a resident of the West Bank, I want to hear from you. You know, the last show, we talked a little bit. My friend Scott Morse of Morse Homes called in. He talked a little bit about some of the issues and concerns that he had with the fortified roof program and maybe what would be some alternatives to achieve the same thing but maybe a little bit, you know, faster result or quicker than the roof program, the fortified roof program. There's different ways to think about the insurance crisis, whether it's the homeowners or the auto insurance crisis that we have. When I say a crisis, I mean it's just basically unaffordable. All insurances here in Louisiana are unaffordable. We're one of the highest for auto insurance, and we're one of the highest for homeowners insurance, and of course our flood insurance is also through the roof. All

0: insurances are outrageous right now, and it's really hurting our working class folks the most. But in the last segment, we talked to Mr. Scott Burke, president of the levee board here, the West Levee Board, and I think that one of the big takeaways, and even when the weather moved through last week and you saw some areas that flooding, of course New Orleans was worse, and New Orleans is typically always worse, and there's always some excuse. I'm not going to throw stones. But over here right now on the West Bank, we have the newest pumps. We have the latest and greatest flood control. Our levees are at a level that we've never had this level of protection. All right. So it is very disheartening that we're paying so much when we've never had better protection, in my opinion. But it takes time for these insurance providers to start to realize how effective our flood control is. My hope is that more insurance providers will come into the state, and that's how you lower rates, and that's the only way to lower rates. So for homeowners insurance, the more time that we can put between, you know, large floods and disasters, the better. All right, Ida was a big test, which we passed. And then we have all these little smaller tests that happen, summer flooding and rainstorms. And you know, it's a big deal to know that your streets are staying clear and your underpasses and all the things that are vulnerable to flooding and these big downpours, when you're able to stay ahead of it and keep the streets from filling with water, that breeds confidence. And here on the West Bank, kudos to Mr. Scott Burke and the Levee District. I think we have the best flood protection around. All right. So that is another reason why I think our property values here on the West Bank are going to continue to increase. I'm hopeful that our insurance, homeowners insurance rates are going to decrease. I'm also hopeful that the continued development on the West Bank is going to contribute to our quality of life. I love to hear about these projects like this aquatics center, regional aquatic center. It's going to bring more sports tourism to the West Bank. We talked last week about the idea that our elected leaders and officials seem to have taken this approach where they're making an effort to make the West Bank a hub for this type of sports tourism, which I think is a great idea. We have the large Ilario Sports Complex with all the baseball fields. We have the Ilario Center, of course, which is great to host different events and sporting tournaments. We have the soccer fields lit up, beautiful soccer fields over in Estelle Playground. We have the professional disc golf course down there in Parc des Familles. And now we're looking at building this large aquatic center right here in Marrero at the Hope Haven complex. I think these are all wonderful things. I'm happy to see them all. The fact that our leaders have worked together to make these projects happen is encouraging. I want that cooperation to continue. So as I said earlier in the show, the idea that the Jefferson Parish Council is going to see some major turnover next year, a new president, likely two new at-large council people, and then we're going to see like three or four new council people in all likelihood. It could be scary because you want to believe that your elected leaders are going to always do what's in the interest of the taxpayers, of the citizens, but oftentimes there's a lot more involved. Sometimes there's self-interest, sometimes there's ego, sometimes there's a little bit of, you know, pet projects involved. They like one project over another, even if projects are already funded on some level, even if they've broken ground, even if the project's very near completion. Sometimes these projects have a way of having the rug pulled out from under them. And it's not good for the parish as a you want to be known as an organization that's well run, that can be trusted. So when you sign contracts and move forward on these types of projects, you want to know that the project's going to be completed, that people aren't going to change their mind, that suddenly these projects aren't going to be cast in a negative light even after they've been approved, sometimes many times over by the council. Then a new council comes in and priorities change and things can then be undone. It's a concern. It's a concern that I have. It's a concern all West Bankers should have as we see all these projects starting to go get underway and all these promises are being made, funds are being lined up, and timelines are being rolled out. We're going to start seeing artist renderings. We're going to start seeing all the different possibilities of these wonderful amenities and projects that we might have here on the West Bank. It's important that as the public we stay informed, that also we get involved and we push for these projects that we want, advocate for the things that we want. A lot of times people will find reasons not to be happy with one project or another. And when you hear a project like the Aquatic Center that costs $70 million, maybe $20, $30 million or $40 million coming from private groups, organizations, fundraisers, and then $20, $30, $40 million maybe coming through governments, whether it's state or parish, you say, well, that's a lot of money. It is a lot of money, all right? But this is a wonderful amenity that we can offer to the citizens of Jefferson Parish here on the West Bank. And also, it's an economic development project. It'll drive dollars to our parish in these large tournaments and events that we will be able to host. It'll be good for restaurants, hotels, the general economy. I, for one, want to see it happen. I'm in favor of it. I'm going to talk more about it. I love the fact that this is happening in Marrero, my hometown. I love the fact that it's happening here on the West Bank. As I've said all along, every show almost, a rising tide lifts all boats. Let's all get on board and make sure that these things happen, that promises are kept and developments continue here on the West Bank. All right, folks, thank you so much for joining me today. As always, brought to you by the Olive Branch Cafe, and I'll see you out.
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8: Breaking news this hour from Town Hall. I'm Rich Thomason. President Trump sounding the alarm over alleged foreign interference in U.S. elections.
9: Tonight, I'm announcing the immediate declassification and release of critical intelligence, revealing shocking vulnerabilities in our election infrastructure.
8: The president delivering a primetime address from the White House.
9: This evidence shows that the election system we have dangerously exposes and really exposes, like levels never thought possible, the hacking, exploitation, and foreign interference.
8: Mr. Trump points the finger at communist China in particular. China denies meddling in American elections. Bridges and a major port among the latest targets of American strikes on Iran.
2: The Trump administration has expanded its airstrike campaign against Iran by hitting more bridges, electrical equipment, and collapsing a tower at a key Iranian port. The highway and railway bridge strikes appeared aimed at cutting off Bandar Abbas, Iran's main port, from roads leading into the Islamic Republic's central region onward to Tehran, the capital. While other routes are still open, the U.S. strikes could expand further, potentially disrupting both the movement of military material and goods needed for Iran's 90 million people. The U.S. aim is to pressure Tehran to ease its chokehold on the Strait of Hormuz. I'm Charles Dillardesma.
8: From the Midwest to the Great Lakes, the Mid-Atlantic to the Northeast, unhealthy air from hundreds of Canadian wildfires that continue to burn, casting an eerie orangey haze across a wide area. And it's making breathing difficult, especially for those who suffer respiratory issues. Sell-off underway this morning on Wall Street. The Dow is down 42 points. NASDAQ off almost 400 points. More on these stories, townhall.com.
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8: It's a big win for high-tech manufacturing in America.
11: Taiwanese chip-making company TSMC has announced its plans to invest another $100 billion in expanding its manufacturing plants in the U.S., adding to its previous commitment of $165 billion for building plants in Arizona. TSMC's total pledges for investment in U.S. chip-making would total a whopping $265 billion. The AI boom has seen TSMC, or Taiwan Semiconductor Manufacturing Company, forecast record high profits, as the company is also a key supplier to Nvidia and Apple. I'm Karen Shamas.
8: Saying that AI should not be dominated by any single nation, Chinese President Xi Jinping calling for more global

0: change has raised concerns over press freedom and potential retaliation against American journalists abroad. The decision will take effect within 30 days. Keith Peters, Washington.
1: Federal safety investigators say the driver of a runaway Tesla that killed a grandmother in her Texas home last month had pressed the accelerator to full speed, suggesting the vehicle's self-driving software was not to blame. The NTSB concludes driver had overridden that feature by pressing on the pedal before slamming into the home in Katy, Texas, killing a 76-year-old woman who was in the front room of the house. More on these stories, townhall.com.
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3: Hey, New Orleans, it's Mike Church. 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
21: Welcome to Animals Today, your home for serious talk about animals. I'm Dr. Lori Kirshner. Coyotes seem to be becoming more and more urbanized. They're coming into our cities seeking food and water. Last year, a coyote jumped a 6-foot wall and grabbed our neighbor's 15-pound dog who was in the backyard. The coyote jumped back over the wall and ran away into the mountains. Coyotes play a critical role in maintaining healthy ecosystems. So how do we keep our families and pets safe around coyotes? What are we supposed to do if we're walking our dog and we encounter a coyote or a pack of coyotes? What precautions can we take around our home or business to avoid any conflicts with coyotes? I'm pleased to welcome back to the show veterinarian Robert Reed. Hey, Robert.
22: Hi, Lori. Nice to be back.
21: Robert, why don't we start with an overview on these often misunderstood animals?
22: Sure, yes. Coyotes, as you may know, are one of the most maligned wild animals in our country and on our continent for a lot of reasons, because they've had a lot of interactions over the last 300 years since we've known about them with people that have had negative effects. And most of those in the past were economic. They were dealing with their potential or perceived impacts on ranching. But, you know, you have to respect them in the sense that over the last 300 years, coyotes have increased their range probably threefold. They used to be inhabitants of the central plains of the U.S., extending down into the southwest and into central Mexico. And they're only native to North America. But, you know, we can tell from history and from some of the stories from Native American cultures and from the Aztec culture that coyotes have been on the fringes of human society for, you know, hundreds, maybe thousands of years. And, you know, there is an ongoing relationship between coyotes and people. The name for coyotes is derived from an Aztec word that came up into the U.S. through the Spanish settlements in the Southwest. So it is a long history of human relationship. The coyotes have kind of lived off the fringes of human society for some time, and that's probably why they have thrived in the presence of increasing human populations, human cities, because they're extremely adaptable to human ways and to living off the consequences of human development.
12: Yeah.
22: So it's inevitable that they're going to be a part of our lives, and then the reason that they are successful is largely because we are successful. And I think we all would do well to remember that they are going to be a part of our lives and respect that they have a place in the world. And yes, sometimes their presence and their activity will impact our lives and our pets' lives, and that can be very tragic at times. But if we don't understand them, or we don't try to understand them, then we probably won't do as well as we could at protecting our pets and our property from them.
13: Robert, it's Peter. How are you doing?
22: Mm-hmm.
13: So are coyotes like related to wolves or dogs? Where do they fit in the taxonomy?
22: They are related to both. The domestic dog is believed to have evolved from the wolf, but coyote is a member of the same family and would behave in the same way. Their relationship with wolves is a little bit subordinate. Wolves have been one of their natural enemies, and because wolves have declined in number, coyotes have increased in number, among other reasons. So that there is definitely a relationship between dogs, wolves, and coyotes, and there are potential for all of them to interbreed. But the behavior of coyotes is a little bit different. They're much more highly adapted than wolves. And, of course, they are much more resourceful than domestic dogs, and they're able to work around them. That seems to be the key to their success, is they sort of work around the impacts of other species. It is important to remember, though, because they are of the dog family, they will frequently see domestic dogs as a threat and as a competitor. Before Europeans moved across North America, then wolves were their main threat. Wolves and mountain lions were their main competitors for coyotes. And so it's natural that a coyote would see a dog as either competition or as a threat, or in some cases as potential food, since, they certainly evolved living with foxes and bobcats and raccoons and other smaller predator type or mesopredators or mesocarnivores that, meat eaters that fall somewhere in the middle of the food chain. And those animals would have been a food source for them as well as competitors. So it's not unreasonable to think that a dog, a small dog or a cat entering a coyote's world could be seen by the coyote as both a competition and a source of food.
12: So, Robert, how do we avoid conflicts with coyotes?
22: The number one way, Lori, is to try to keep our lives separate from coyotes. We don't do anything to bring them into our world. So even intentionally or unintentionally, you don't ever want to a coyote to associate people with food or any other benefits. We don't leave food out that they may have access to. We don't feed wild animals in a way that it might benefit coyotes, even inadvertently. Bird feeders, feeding feral cats and dogs can certainly draw coyotes in ways that we don't want, or providing environments, whether we intend to or not, in our yards that draw in rodents, which are a primary food source for coyotes, can bring them into our environments. But basically anything that we do that closes the proximity between us and coyotes is going to increase the threat from them. There's a key thing to remember about coyotes. They're really smart, and they adapt to just about anything that you do. So if you want to make your yard less attractive to coyotes, and you've done the other, you're not leaving out food sources, but you don't want them coming around, then you move things around. Put big objects in different places in the yard, because they're not keen on novelty. They get used to patterns. They know what's going on in their territory. You know, they know what animals are there. They know what times of day they're there. They know what objects are there. You know, they understand what's going on. They're very intelligent animals. And when things change, they tend to be more uncomfortable. And so even having a light on, I think they can get used to. They can learn where the lights are. They can learn when the lights are on. And that becomes a pattern, a part of their pattern. The thing that makes them less likely to come into an area if things are changing and they have less understanding of what's going on.
12: Robert, when we walk our dogs on the hiking trails or in parks or anywhere, we often see or come across coyotes. What should we do to protect our pets if we encounter a coyote?
22: There are a couple of things you can do, and you definitely can take measures that are not that difficult to protect your pets from coyotes when you're on a walk. But it's important to, or it's helpful to understand the different types of interactions you might have with the coyote in that situation. One is the coyote could be territorial. It could be protective. It could be defending its territory against a perceived threat, which could be any dog, large or small. And the other is if the coyote sees the dog as prey, which is only going to be a small dog. And that can happen even if they're with a person. But most of the time, the interactions are going to be territorial because the coyote sees a dog entering their territory as a threat. And, you know, the simplest thing to do is just move away from them, because in those situations, a coyote is less likely to run off. If you have a dog and they're feeling territorial, they may just sort of stand away from you and watch. They may follow a little bit, but they're not necessarily going to chase. They're just kind of scoping out where this intruder is going and how it's going to affect them. You know, if this is during the denning season, which is, you know, when they have pups, it's usually going to be around here from early March to mid to late summer, then they may have a den in the area that they're more protective of, and that plays a role in the degree of their territoriality. But the bottom line is, if that coyote is just standing there watching you, the best thing to do is just move away from them casually. Obviously, your dog should be on a leash so that the dog is not tempted to chase after the coyote, because that never ends well.
12: Right.
22: So, you know, keep the dog with you. Try to stay calm and just move away from the coyote, and the coyote should then go about its business. If the coyote charged your dog, came at your dog in that situation, if it's a small dog, you pick up the dog. If it's a large dog, you bring it close to you, and you make noise. You go at the coyote. You wave your arms. You throw things in the vicinity of the coyote, not at the coyote, but in the vicinity.
12: Yeah.
22: To startle it, to make it feel threatened by your presence until it moves away. If your dog is being chased by a coyote because it's prey, if your dog is a small dog, and a coyote is trailing you, or if it comes out in ambush towards you, then obviously you're going to pick up your small dog,
12: yeah,
22: not run, but stand your ground and walk toward the coyote, and if you need to, make noise. But you know, the main point is you don't want to be a threat to the coyote if you're with your dog. You don't want your dog to be a threat to the coyote, and you don't want your small dogs to be seen as a running prey item.
14: Yeah.
22: You don't want to run away with your dog and induce them to chase you. So if the coyote is coming at you and is posing a threat directly to you or your dog, then you take a threatening posture. If the coyote is just watching you, if the coyote is standing its ground or trailing you a little bit but not coming close to you, then you just move away and leave them alone.
12: Okay, don't go away. More veterinarian Robert Reed. We're talking about coyotes. 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

0: Hi, Dr. Reed. Hi, Lori. Okay, so, Robert, just the other day, like yesterday, I saw a freshly posted video, and it depicts a woman who is on the shore, and a coyote. She's not walking a dog. She has no animal, but there is a coyote who is approaching her and not really running away from her and following her, and she's getting a little freaked out. Then, ultimately, she was quote-unquote rescued by some boaters, and that's not shown, but then describe what's happening. And I knew what they were going to say, like the animal experts came on and said, obviously this is a habituated animal who's been fed, and that's what they said. And
1: we must destroy him.
0: Well, they didn't go that far. It was interesting because even I, not a coyote person, knew that this was strange. She was doing all the right things, and the coyote was like following like a dog. It was strange mm-hmm. to see.
2: So, you know, in that situation, if I were that person, and you know, it's hard to say how you would react if you felt threatened, as you may have, I would turn and walk toward the coyote.
0: Yeah.
2: And if the coyote did not turn around and run, I would raise my arms and jog toward the coyote.
0: Oh.
2: And then if it didn't turn around, I would start yelling at the coyote. And then I would start throwing things in the direction of the coyote to get them to move away, and I would keep doing it until the coyote went the other direction and stayed the other direction.
0: Yeah.
2: You have to demonstrate that you're not afraid of the coyote, that you know you are a bigger threat than they are, and then they become more comfortable keeping their distance and not likely to approach you. I agree that there's some reason to believe this coyote was somewhat habituated to people, and that makes it more difficult. It's all the more reason to stress that, you know, you should not do anything to bring coyotes into your proximity, and definitely never feed them. But you know, even a coyote like that isn't necessarily going to be a threat to, certainly not to an adult.
0: Yeah. They're not that big, and they're not.
2: They're much smaller than you think. They're only 20 to 40 pounds. They have a lot of hair, so they look bigger, but they're not really that big.
0: And they tend not to be rabies carriers.
2: You know, the incidence. Of course, any mammal can potentially carry rabies, but the incidence of rabies in coyotes is really small. The coyote rabies is really low, and particularly in this part of the country.
0: Yeah. Robert, earlier you mentioned denning and the seasonality of this. What other events or sort of life cycle things happen across the year for coyotes that we might want to know about?
2: I think that's a good question, Peter. And it kind of brings up a subject that I think is both interesting and helpful for people if they want to understand coyotes. They do have a fairly predictable life cycle. They tend to live in small family groups. They mate for life, and usually they have anywhere from like 3 to 6 members of the family that stay with them at any given time. January to February is the breeding season. They only breed once a year, and so you might see during that time more coyotes just being out at different times of the day because, you know, there are hormonal influences and, you know, some of them might act a little bit more territorial. You can see individual coyotes that are prowling around between the territories that are held by the family groups, looking for mates and perhaps, interacting with dogs in a more territorial nature. That lasts until about the end of February, and then you have denning starting. Gestation's about 2 months, so the puppies are going to be born around the end of April, mid to late April. Their pups are going to stay with the mom and the dad in the den for about 7 to 8 weeks. So during this time, the whole family, the adults, siblings, and the alpha male and female, will be very protective around the den. Most of the activity will occur near the den, and so they might be concentrated and a little bit more territorial if someone or a dog particularly were to encroach around the den. And then afterward, for most of the summer, the pups are going to stay with the parents probably for 3 to 3.5 months, and during that time the puppies are learning how to be coyotes. There's going to be a lot more pressure for hunting at that time of the year. you'll see them, you know, they'll be a greater threat to wildlife, you know, their prey species, and potentially to small animals like dogs and cats that are viewed as prey during the summer. And if it's a bad year for rabbits and for other species of wildlife that might normally be food for coyotes, then there might be more pressure at that time on dogs and cats. By the end of the summer, some of the pups are going to be moving into new social situations. Some of the females will stay with the family into the next year, but the males will tend to move on. And so in the fall, you'll see redistribution of coyotes. You might see some younger coyotes that are just learning how to deal with the world. It might be a little bit more desperate. They might be behaving in unusual manners. So they go through the winter, which is generally a time where there's more food available, reorganizing socially so that they will be ready with their, you know, their pairs and their family groups by the time the breeding starts in the winter.
0: Yeah.
2: It's a fairly predictable pattern, and if you understand that, then you can try to predict when they might be more visible, and you might understand when they might be more territorial.
1: Robert, humans always find new and cruel ways to exploit and abuse wild animals. Why do coyote killing contests exist?
2: You know, the battle against coyotes has been waged for at least 150 years in this country, and most of its efforts have been either federally sponsored or state sponsored, and they still go on. The coyotes are not really protected, but, you know, in areas of the country that are where there are traditional ranching communities, especially sheep herding areas, then coyotes are still regarded as a threat, an economic threat, and there are certainly some social factors that play into that. Coyotes have always been viewed as a threat to people and as a nuisance in those areas, and because of that, sportsmen's groups, some commercial operations have sponsored these contests for the last decades to try and eliminate as many coyotes as possible. And, you know, I have to say that hunting is probably less cruel than some of the poisoning techniques that have been used by government agencies that are no longer used. But in the past, you know, 100 years, there's been a lot of really cruel methods for killing coyotes developed. And interestingly, none of them have worked. The coyotes have managed to overcome all of those efforts. They've still increased their numbers. And it's interesting that, you know, people are beginning to realize that when that kind of pressure is put on coyote populations, they adapt and they increase their reproductive capacity so that they repopulate the areas that are depopulated very quickly. And when they do, they're repopulating those areas with inexperienced coyotes who have to relearn how to get along with humans. And they're replacing individuals who have already learned how to get along with humans. And so in some ways, you know, our human population is increasingly threatened by introducing coyotes that don't know how to get along. And if you keep eliminating those coyotes, you're constantly reintroducing that naivety into the population. So you're not reducing the numbers, you're just changing the way they interact in a way that is probably less helpful.
1: Veterinarian Robert Reed, thank you very, very much.
2: You're welcome. Thank you.
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7: With SRN News, I'm Rich Thomason in Washington. President Trump sounding an alarm over alleged foreign interference in U.S. elections, declassifying documents that he says show just how vulnerable America's election infrastructure is. He points his finger at communist China in particular. Beijing denies interfering in American elections. The U.S. continues hammering away at Iran, a continuing expansion of airstrikes on targets in the Islamic Republic. President Trump predicts the U.S. will achieve its Iran war objectives very soon. From the Midwest to the Mid-Atlantic up into the Northeast, unhealthy air. From hundreds of Canadian wildfires that are still burning, casting an eerie, orangey haze across a vast area, making breathing difficult, especially for those suffering respiratory issues. Opening bell sounding on Wall Street, stocks starting off the day deep in the red. This is SRN News.
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0: Okay, Peter, the topic of today's quiz is famous anthropomorphic or animal cartoon characters.
1: Show off.
0: Ready? Probably one of the most recognizable cartoon characters in the world.
1: Yeah.
0: This dog was created by American cartoonist Charles M. Schulz and made his first appearance in a 1950 comic strip.
1: Snoopy?
0: Yep. What kind of dog was Snoopy from Charlie Brown?
1: Snoopy was a beagle.
0: That's correct. Oh, you're doing good so far.
1: Let's stop.
0: Spawned from the creation of Jim Davis back in the late 70s, what cat has made appearances in movies, television, video games, as well as comic books and strips?
1: Garfield.
0: Yes. The name of the cat and mouse who first emerged in the 1940s.
1: That's it?
0: Yep.
1: Not Tom and Jerry?
0: Tom That's
1: and
0: correct.
1: Jerry. Okay.
0: Do you know?
1: I didn't know they went back so far.
0: Yeah, I know.
1: Yeah.
0: We enjoyed Tom and Jerry, didn't we?
1: Yeah, you were a little girl then, weren't you?
0: I was. Do you know which is the cat and which is the mouse?
1: Oh, my goodness. Jerry is going to be the cat.
0: Wrong. Tom was the cat. What curious and lovable fish became hugely popular after hitting the big screen in 2003 in a Disney Pixar animation film?
1: Nemo?
0: Yes.
1: Yeah.
0: Who was the first cartoon character to ever speak?
1: Jeez. Not Mickey. Yeah.
0: Mickey Mouse.
1: Wow.
0: Mickey Mouse was originally going to be named what by Walt Disney, but his wife told him that Mickey would be more suitable.
1: Hit me. No
0: Mortimer.
1: Way. Mortimer.
0: Yep.
1: Oh.
0: Mortimer. Mortimer Mouse. What kind of animal was Simba?
1: Simba was an elephant.
0: Lion.
1: Oh, yeah, Simba.
0: Lion, you should know that.
1: Oh,
0: Lion and the Lion King.
1: Simba from the Lion King. Oh, that's Simba. Never mind.
0: What other Simba do you know?
1: Never mind.
0: Who is the animated character that has appeared in theatrical short films produced by the Walter Lantz Studio and distributed by Universal Studios between 1940 and 1972 and is the official mascot of Universal Studios?
1: Well, that's a lot of distracting information you threw in there.
0: Well, the official mascot is the biggest hint there. Official mascot of Universal Studios.
1: Hmm. I'm sorry.
0: Do-do-do-do.
1: Yeah, go tell me.
0: That's a hint.
1: That is Woody Woodpecker.
0: Yes.
1: That's not really?
0: Yeah.
1: Gee.
0: What kind of animal starred in the movie Ratatouille?
1: Okay, mouse or rat?
0: A rat? What was the rat's name?
1: I don't remember the rat's name.
0: Remy.
1: Oh, yeah.
0: Who is best known?
1: Remy.
0: For featuring in the Warner Brothers series Looney Tunes and is now the official mascot of Warner Brothers Entertainment.
1: No, stop it. Stop it.
0: Come on.
1: Sorry. Go ahead. Let me know. No more hints. Just say it.
0: Who was your favorite cartoon character growing up?
1: Betty Rubble.
0: Bugs Bunny.
1: Oh,
0: the
1: yeah.
0: Official mascot, okay. Warner Brothers Entertainment. What kind of animal is Speedy Gonzalez?
1: He is a mouse. Okay.
0: Yes.
1: Okay.
0: What's the catchphrase of Speedy Gonzalez?
1: Oh, boy. The catchphrase is...
0: I think this is why Speedy Gonzalez was canceled
1: I guess.
0: In our culture right now. But anyway, it is arriba, arriba, andale, andale.
1: Yeah.
0: Okay. Okay. It is what it is. Who was the first person to voice Daffy Duck?
1: Oh, boy. You're going deep.
0: Okay.
1: I don't know.
0: Mel Blanc.
1: Yeah.
0: Do you know how many voices Mel Blanc did on Looney Tunes?
1: I'm going to say 30.
0: Over the span of his career, he was in over 5,000 cartoons and did over 400 different voices for them.
1: Yeah.
0: He earned the nickname the Man of 1,000 Voices.
1: Jeez.
0: What kind of animal was often referred to as Taz?
1: Not the Tasmanian Devil?
0: Yes, the Tasmanian Devil.
1: That's...
0: What cartoon character was banned in Finland because he never wore his pants? Bugs Bunny, Roadrunner, or Donald Duck?
1: Okay, I'll go with Donald Duck.
0: Donald Duck is correct.
1: Yeah.
0: Should be wearing his pants.
1: Yeah, yeah.
0: What was the name of the French character who is constantly on the quest for love and specifically is in the pursuit of a female black cat?
1: Yeah. Pepe.
0: Pepe Le Pew. Pepe Le Pew.
1: Yes, that one I remember.
0: What kind of animal is Pepe Le Pew?
1: He was a skunk.
0: Yes. What does Pepe Le Pew mean in English?
1: Oh, in English?
0: Yeah.
1: Le Pew? Smelly?
0: Yeah, Pepe the stink. What was the name of Pepe Le Pew's girlfriend? The cat.
1: The cat, kind of girlfriend. Her name was, I don't remember. Go ahead.
0: Penelope Pussycat.
1: Oh, yeah. Jeez.
0: What kind of dog was Scooby-Doo? German Shepherd, Great Dane, or English Mastiff?
1: I will say Great Dane.
0: Correct. Scooby-Doo got his name from which Frank Sinatra song? Strangers in the Night, The Lady is a Tramp, I Get a Kick Out of You, or My Funny Valentine?
1: I think the first one.
0: Yes.
1: Scooby-Dooby-Doo.
0: Strangers in the Night.
1: Mm.
0: The inspiration for the name Scooby-Doo came from the Frank Sinatra song Strangers in the Night when Sinatra sings Dooby-Dooby-Doo at the end of the song.
1: Mm.
0: Winnie the Pooh is one of the more iconic cartoons of all time. But what is Winnie the Pooh's original name?
1: Oh.
0: Edward Bear, Paddington Bear, or Rupert Bear?
1: Mm. Boy, so many confusing leads there. I'm going to go with Edward.
0: Edward Bear's correct.
1: Okay.
0: What kind of animal was Wilbur in Charlotte's Web?
1: In Charlotte's Web? I'm going to say Wilbur was a... I'm not into Charlotte's Web, so I'm going to say a fly.
0: A pig.
1: Okay.
0: That one you should have known.
1: I don't know that.
0: Okay. What kind of animal was Tigger in Winnie the Pooh?
1: Well, Tigger was Tigger, the only one, so Tigger was Tigger.
0: What kind of animal?
1: I think that's the point that I'm trying to say. Tigger sort of resembled...
0: Tigger was his own species?
1: Yes.
0: I believe Tigger was a tiger.
1: I think you're deluded there. I don't think you're watching these carefully enough.
0: I beg to differ. I focused on my cartoons.
1: Okay,
0: I think Tigger was a tiger.
1: Uh-huh. I thought Tigger, since he's the only one, he was like unique.
0: Like just a unique species.
1: Right.
0: Oh my goodness. Okay. Well, I'm going to have to look that up. That's very important to know.
1: Yes.
0: What was the name of the dog in The Simpsons?
1: Oh, The Simpsons. Oh, yes.
0: Santa's Little Helper.
1: That's his whole name. That's hilarious.
0: What was the name of the dog in The Jetsons?
1: Rastro. Astro.
0: Astro. Good. What kind of dog was Astro?
1: Astro was, purple dog? I don't know.
0: It's a Great Dane.
1: Another Great Dane.
0: Yeah. Mm. What was Astro's signature expression?
1: Don't know. Oh, come on.
0: Ruh-roh.
1: Okay.
0: Ruh-roh.
1: I almost...
0: It's like the canine variant of uh-oh.
1: Oh.
0: Ruh-roh.
1: Oh, yeah.
0: Ruh-roh.
1: Mm.
0: I revu roared.
1: It's all coming back.
0: Okay. What was the name of the character who tried to eat the Roadrunner?
1: Oh, the coyote.
0: Yes.
1: Wile E.
0: Yes. Wile
1: E.
0: Coyote.
1: Yeah.
0: Wile E. Coyote purchases most of his gadgets and traps from what company?
1: Acme.
0: Brand?
1: Acme.
0: Good,
1: Acme.
0: Good. You didn't even need multiple choice. What does the E in Wile E. Coyote stand for?
1: Oh, come on.
0: This is also very important information.
1: Okay.
0: Ethelbert, Einstein, or Edwin?
1: Edwin.
0: Ethelbert. What is the name of the Flintstones' pet dinosaur?
1: That's Dino.
0: Dino is correct. Dino's main color was blue, red, or purple?
1: Purple.
0: Purple is correct. How does Dino greet Fred Flintstone when Fred comes home from work? He bites Fred, he runs and hides,
1: no.
0: Or he knocks Fred down and licks his face.
1: Yeah. Oh, my goodness.
0: Was Dino the Flintstones' only pet?
1: I'm going to say no. Was there a bird?
0: I think there was a bird, but the Flintstones also had a pet saber-toothed cat. What was his name?
1: Nope.
0: Baby Puss.
1: Jeez.
0: What was the name of the animal who spent all his time trying to catch and eat a little yellow canary?
1: Okay, that was the cat named Sylvester.
0: Yes.
1: Yeah.
0: What was Tweety Bird's signature lines?
1: Oh, go ahead.
0: You're going to make me say it. I know you know it. You have to say it.
1: I thought I saw a pussycat.
0: No, say it the way yes. Tweety would say it.
1: No, that's it. You're the method actress.
0: I thought I taw a putty tat.
1: Okay, great.
0: I did taw a putty tat. You just refuse to say it on the radio, don't
1: yeah.
0: you?
1: Did they take this one off the airwaves too for being?
0: You know, that's a good question. Yeah.
1: It's prejudiced against people who have
0: speech impediments. Yeah, yeah, yeah, maybe. Yeah. Maybe Tweety was canceled. Yeah. Okay, Peter, you did not so good.
1: Not so good.
0: Not so good.
1: Yeah, average. Average for me.
0: I'm surprised remember your cartoons 40 years later.
1: No. But Lori, the one factoid from all this that I found most fascinating, you know, from an adult perspective, all those voices that Mel Blanc conjured up
0: yeah.
1: to make them all distinct and different. And I just wonder if they did a PET scan on him now and really understood how his brain can create 400 different ideas.

0: light. Hovering by a flower permits their long, specialized tongues to reach the flower nectar before darting off to the next meal. And depending on the sugar content of the nectar, hummingbirds may consume up to their own weight of it each day. Less preferred foods include tree sap, pollen, and insects. But a lot of energy is required to sustain their metabolic rate, which is the highest of any warm-blooded animal. Their name, of course, comes from their characteristic sound produced by their rapidly flapping wings, measured at up to 80 beats per second. The smallest hummingbird, the bee hummingbird, can weigh less than 2 grams. That's less than a penny, and most weigh less than 5 grams. 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They often get stuck in open garages after being attracted to the red color of the door's emergency release cord's handle. Their natural instinct to fly upwards to safety rather than horizontally out the opening can tire these little guys out. But by painting the handle a different color than red or wrapping it with black electrical tape, the birds won't wander into the garage. And that's your animal's...
1: 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Thank

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0: past three decades, International Society for Animal Rights has fought the battle against dog and cat overpopulation. 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
1: Welcome back to Animals Today. With us is Dr. Carol Osborne out of Chagrin Falls, Ohio. She has a busy and successful integrative veterinary practice. She is the founder and director of the nonprofit organization, the American Pet Institute. 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
2: Oh, thank you so much for having me.
1: Okay, so right now, it's travel season, and a lot of people actually, this is how I got into this. A lot of people are sort of evacuating. They're moving out of California, and I'm reading the boards of people. How are you travel? Are you renting a U-Haul? How are you moving the family, the kids? Where are the kids going to go to school? How are we going to move our pets? That is a real interest for a lot of people, particularly the cats. The dogs are pretty easy, but I'd like to get your guidance and advice on how to travel over long distances in a car with your pet cats. Let's say you've got a few cats to drive, 10 hours with. How do you approach that?
2: Well, contrary to, I think, a lot of hype on a lot of these online groups and social get-togethers, in general, as a veterinarian, in my experience, most cats travel quite well without any medication. The biggest thing is make sure that they love what it is that they're going to travel in. Certainly, you're not going to buy a cat carrier, put your cat in the next day and, head out across the country, because then you're going to have a very unhappy cat. On the other hand, you got to remember, cats are territorial. So, their life is about ritual and territory, marking behavior, scratching, on and on and on. So if you're going to take a trip, you want to have whatever it is that cat is going to travel in right there in the house, in the room. The cat should already be sleeping in it and everything else. So it's just a piece of the furniture in the home that the cat loves, that the cat is used to, that's filled with cat smells,
1: yeah.
2: And the cat's territory. And if you do that long before you think about traveling, your trip's going to be great, and you're really not going to have too many problems at all. And I can also tell you, they've got some phenomenal cat carriers. I mean, just all kinds of great ones that I think cats love and the owners love, because they're big and they can see out and they're, super comfy and all that. You got to get rid of that old school stuff and the airline carrier. We have progressed way past all of that stuff. You know what I'm saying? So do your homework. Don't travel on impulse and throw your cat in the carrier. You'll regret that. But when you decide you're going to hit the road with Fluffy, you're going to have a reliable, great carrier that's comfortable, that your cat loves, a little portable litter pan, plenty of the kitty's food and water, a copy of your cat's medical records, and, some security blankets. Pheromones, they've got them in a million different ways these days. Those are great to sort of, have on hand. Your kitty's favorite engagement toys. Those are all really good things when you make up your list of what it is that you're going to pack for the kitty. What you don't want to do is the week before you leave, go to a couple of pet stores and buy all kinds of new stuff. No, yeah. Now you have flunked. You want that old, smelly, torn up, stinky stuff that your cat knows, loves, and is happy with it. That way, you're not disrupting your cat's life.
1: Brilliant.
2: You're just going with the flow, as they say.
1: Yeah.
2: I think that traveling by car is great, especially with all the health challenges and the airline challenges that we're faced with today. I'll tell you, I've have great luck with these essential oils. I have them specifically made up for kitties in various combinations. Shake a couple of drops on them once or twice a day. They're calming as well as healthy. They are absorbed through the skin into the bloodstream, and because of a cat's natural grooming behavior, they're also ingested orally. So they're healthy, they're calming, and they smell good, too. You know, they've got all kinds of stuff if you really want to spend your money on cat goodies. You know, they've got cat nap, anti-scratch, throw blanket. They've got faux fur, you name it, from head to toe. Whatever it is that your cat likes,
1: yeah,
2: the toys, the treats, the food, the water, all of that stuff, that's what you want to bring with you. And that great carrier that the kitty just loves. And I think you will find, most kitty owners will find, they're going to have a great trip, no fuss and no muss.
1: Yeah. So you mentioned the cat box and you mentioned water. So are you suggesting keeping water in this special carry with them? And how about the same for the small cat box?
2: You know, there's different ways to do that. You know, knowing that most cats don't drink water unless they're in kidney failure, having some bottled water, again, that you bring from the home, you're going to plan to make many stops every few hours. And I think that probably makes a bit more sense as far as, you know, offering your kitty water. Water is something that a dog wants to have all the time, but pretty low on the list when it comes to healthy kitties.
1: Yeah.
2: If you have a really good carrier,
1: yep,
2: you know, you can have a little tiny, you know, kind of litter pan in there.
1: Yeah.
2: So, again, you know, the cat's happy, and, no, you're not asking the cat to, you know, hold his bladder until the next truck stop.
1: Okay, yeah.
2: Okay. You know what I mean? You have to just keep everything as smooth and as similar to being at home as you can. And I think in a lot of cases, you know, less is more, as they say. But, you know, between the Velcro and all the really cool stuff that they have available to make traveling a great experience, it's a great reason to go shopping and, you know, bone up, as they say, on the best way to be happy for your kitty while traveling.
1: Okay. Okay, so I feel better already, and thank you for that interesting perspective. We've been speaking with Dr. Carol Osborne, and remind us how people can find you.
2: Oh, well, you can find us online at www.drcarol.com, abbreviated drcarol.com. 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
1: Very good. Great chatting with you. Look forward to speaking to you soon.
2: Thank you so much, Peter.
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8: Breaking news this hour from Town Hall. I'm Rich Thomason. President Trump sounding the alarm over alleged foreign interference in U.S. elections.
9: Tonight, I'm announcing the immediate declassification and release of critical intelligence, revealing shocking vulnerabilities in our election infrastructure.
8: The president delivering a primetime address from the White House.
9: This evidence shows that the election system we have dangerously exposes and really exposes, like, levels never thought possible, the hacking, exploitation, and foreign interference.
8: Mr. Trump points the finger at communist China in particular. China denies meddling in American elections. Bridges and a major port among the latest targets of American strikes on Iran.
10: The Trump administration has expanded its airstrike campaign against Iran by hitting more bridges, electrical equipment, and collapsing a tower at a key Iranian port. The highway and railway bridge strikes appeared aimed at cutting off Bandar Abbas, Iran's main port, from roads leading into the Islamic Republic's central region onward to Tehran, the capital. While other routes are still open, the U.S. strikes could expand further, potentially disrupting both the movement of military material and goods needed for Iran's 90 million people. The U.S. aim is to pressure Tehran to ease its chokehold on the Strait of Hormuz. I'm Charles Dillalesma.
8: From the Midwest to the Great Lakes, the Mid-Atlantic to the Northeast, unhealthy air from hundreds of Canadian wildfires that continue to burn, casting an eerie orangey haze across a wide area. And it's making breathing difficult, especially for those who suffer respiratory issues. Sell-off underway this morning on Wall Street. The Dow is down 42 points. NASDAQ off almost 400 points. More on these stories, townhall.com.
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8: It's big win for high-tech manufacturing in America.
13: Taiwanese chip-making company TSMC has announced its plans to invest another $100 billion in expanding its manufacturing plants in the U.S., adding to its previous commitment of $165 billion for building plants in Arizona. TSMC's total pledges for investment in U.S. chip-making would total a whopping $265 billion. The AI boom has seen TSMC, or Taiwan Semiconductor Manufacturing Company, forecast record high profits, as the company is also a key supplier to NVIDIA and Apple. I'm Karen Shamas.
8: Saying that AI should not be dominated by any single nation, Chinese President Xi Jinping calling for more global cooperation in the development as well as the governance of artificial intelligence technology. News and analysis, townhall.com. The Trump administration is dramatically shortening visas for foreign journalists in the U.S.
14: The new rule announced by the Department of Homeland Security limits visas to 240 days, down from up to 5 years. Chinese journalists will face even stricter limits, with visas capped at 90 days. This change has raised concerns over press freedom and potential retaliation against American journalists abroad. The decision will take effect within 30 days. Keith Peters, Washington.
8: Federal safety investigators say the driver of a runaway Tesla that killed a grandmother in her Texas home last month had pressed the accelerator to full speed, suggesting the vehicle's self-driving software was not to blame. The NTSB concludes driver had overridden that feature by pressing on the pedal before slamming into the home in Katy, Texas, killing a 76-year-old woman who was in the front room of the house. More on these stories, townhall.com.
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24: Greetings, pet lovers. I'm your host, pet trendologist Charlotte Reed, and I welcome our listeners who tune in each week from around the globe. Financially and socially, police shootings damage community relations during a time of high scrutiny over police force, fuel criticism regarding police militarization, and cost taxpayers major sums in lawsuits. Today's show focuses on a Bernedoodle named Jameson Marseille, who was fatally shot twice by Los Angeles Police Department officers in Canoga Park during what has become known as Nick's Night. The dog's owner, Marie Marseille, was inside her apartment passionately celebrating the New York Knicks NBA Finals championship victory. A neighbor mistook her joyous screams for domestic disturbance and called the police. When the LAPD officer arrived to perform a welfare check, they demanded Marseille secure her dog. As she opened the door, the large, non-aggressive dog slipped past her legs into the hallway to investigate. According to Marseille, Jameson was not barking or growling, but officers claim the dog charged at them and opened fire within seconds. The heartbreaking aftermath showing Marseille sobbing over her deceased dog wearing a Knicks shirt quickly went viral on social media. This case carries profound importance because it highlights critical systematic flaws regarding police use of force against domestic animals and the necessity of law enforcement de-escalation training. Activists and community members argue that the officers bypassed less lethal alternatives and reacted with immediate lethal panic rather than assessing the dog's true intent. The resulting public outrage forced the LAPD to release body camera footage within days and drew the attention of Los Angeles Mayor Karen Bass, who called for a transparent investigation and an officer review of the city policies regarding police encounters with animals. By elevating canine lethal force to a mainstream conversation, Jameson's death has galvanized a legal battle and sparked calls for a nonprofit organization dedicated to reform, making it a pivotal test case for transparency, accountability, and the legal evaluation of pets in the justice system. Now it's time for the show rundown for the best in pet talk radio. This week on the Pet Buzz, I'm talking with
17: three
24: Duquesne University's Anne-Marie Chavone, who speaks about when Fourth Amendment rights intersect with animal law.
17: Two,
24: retired police lieutenant Dr. Dan Crosby calls for better trained police officers so that when it comes to situations with dogs, there is unnecessary lethal force.
17: And
24: today we're diving into a heartbreaking and deeply troubling story that has sparked national outrage and a federal civil rights lawsuit. Joining us is Chris Green, the executive director of the Animal Legal Defense Fund, to discuss the tragic death of Jameson Marseille. Jameson, a beloved family dog, was shot and killed by an LAPD officer doing a routine wellness check amidst the celebration of the New York Knicks' recent championship win. This devastating incident, captured on viral body camera footage, has reunited a critical national conversation about law enforcement's use of force against companion animals. Chris, thank you so much for being here to help us unpack the legal battle for accountability and what this means for pet owners everywhere.
0: Hi there. How are you doing?
24: I'm good. Chris, how many dogs generally you think are killed every year by the police?
0: The U.S. Department of Justice has estimated that there's 10,000 dogs killed per year by police in the United States.
24: The Animal Legal Defense Fund frequently addresses the use of force by law enforcement. So what do you think's the biggest problem?
0: The biggest problem is just a lack of training. And we've seen that in the improvements that have happened in some of the cities that were the worst. So during a recent 9-year period, police in Milwaukee shot 434 dogs during a 9-year period. That's basically a dog killed by police every single week for nearly a decade. And Chicago had very big problems with shooting dogs themselves. But each of those places instituted training, which drastically reduced their numbers. Chicago received a 67% drop in the number of police officers shooting dogs after it instituted comprehensive animal encounter training, along with updated policies and procedures. And a similar thing happened in Buffalo as well. After training was implemented in 2015, they went from shooting 34 dogs in 2011 to only one in 2015.
24: And you guys are at the forefront on a lot of these issues. How are you working with police departments? Are you putting legislative pressure? Are you directly working with them?
0: All of the above. So it's great that some places have really been at the forefront of providing good training and holding officers accountable. There's an officer named Scott Sargent. He oversees all use of force in Los Angeles for LAPD, and he has a whole list of questions that he goes through when he analyzes these shootings, like was there preparation in advance, if it's a warrant. So there's a lot we can do there working with police departments, but you can't really just rely upon that. So legislation is really the answer. Back in 2015, when I was ALDF's legislative director, I worked to get legislation passed. Colorado was the first state in the country to pass comprehensive animal encounter police training. It passed unanimously in both chambers in the Colorado State House. Following that, we did the same thing in Texas in 2015 and passed a mandatory training law. And again, you saw immediate results. The number of dogs shot by Texas police fell from 281 in 2014 to only 17 shot in 2019 after this legislation was passed.
24: Does the LAPD have specific protocols for encounters with animals?
0: They do. Most often when officers are going to a house, it's to serve a warrant. So they know in advance that they're going to be going there. So they are required to check and see if there's a dog present. And if there is a dog present, they're supposed to show what their plan is to deal with that dog. These are all the things that are analyzed when they look back at one of these shootings, and they do hold officers accountable. One of the seminal cases involving this was another California case in 2005 involving the Hells Angels of San Jose. They end up with a $2 million settlement over the police, both the county and the city there, were executing a multi-site warrant looking for a videotape of someone being beaten outside of a bar. And they knew that there were dogs there, and they had no plan. And then they shot these four dogs. And so the Hells Angels got $2 million for that because there was no plan.
24: When they released the Jameson video, it was edited. The police knock on the door. They want to check on the woman. They tell her, please, ma'am, secure your dog. And that's typical. Okay. Sure. So she puts the dog in a house and the dog slips out. But the dog came out before and he wasn't lunging for the police. So what of that encounter would constitute a threat of justifying deadly force?
0: In this case, they do express concern over being bitten by the dog. But again, the legal standards here are pretty clear. One of the main cases in 2008 in the Seventh Circuit said, quote, the use of deadly force against a household pet is reasonable only if the pet poses an immediate danger and the use of force is unavoidable. And so what they do in these trainings, they show you all these different things you can do other than using your gun. Literally, often just stamping your foot. Fire extinguishers are the ultimate dog paralyzer. Every one of their senses, taste, sound, sight, physical sensation, all just get overwhelmed. We help with some of the lawsuits that happen. And so there is a little 13-pound deaf and blind Shih Tzu in Sturgeon, Missouri, that was shot and killed by a police officer. The dog had gotten loose, so she called the police because the police also handled animal control duties. And then she hears this noise, and he had shot and killed. And so you see the camera video, and he's basically using a snare pole with one hand trying to catch this dog But because he's blind, he would just turn the other direction. But he wasn't posing any threat to the officer whatsoever. And you see on the video, after like 4 minutes, the officer just gets tired of trying to catch him and just shoots him instead. It's just tragic.
24: It is really tragic. And we have been considering dogs as family members for 20 years. The police haven't caught up with that trend yet.
0: The police haven't, but the courts sure have. In a Hell's Angels case, the court said, and I quote, "We have recognized that dogs are more than just a personal effect. The emotional attachment to a family's dog is not comparable to a possessory interest in furniture." So it's very clear. There was a case in Commerce City, California, where I think there was a $225,000 payout for a shooting of a dog. The police all lied and said the dog was lunging at them. And the neighbor across the street took video and you see this poor dog was terrified in its own garage and they just shoot it. So later, the city manager says, yes, we settled the case, but it's no big deal. Our deductible is only $50,000 and the insurer picked up the rest. So yeah, maybe okay for the city, but if you're the insurer, that's not exactly an optimal outcome. So eventually you have insurers then putting pressure to provide training themselves because they don't want to be doing these payouts. The best way to rectify this is to prevent these incidents from happening in the first place. And again, the best way to do that is to get legislation passed that requires mandatory training.
24: We need to take a commercial break. Chris Green, the executive director of the Animal Legal Defense Fund, and I will continue our conversation in the next segment. Also later in the show, retired police lieutenant Dr. Jim Crosby will discuss how police should have used their tools wisely to prevent the killing of Jameson Marsai.
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0: Thank you for joining us on the Pet Buzz, the best in pet talk radio. 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
1: We are back with Chris Green, the executive director of the ALDF, Animal Legal Defense Fund, discussing the LAPD shooting of Jameson Marseille and more. So what do you think is going to happen with this Jameson case?
2: I think there's going to be a pretty healthy payout because you've already got the chief of police and the mayor commenting about it. The dog's wearing a T-shirt. They're celebrating an NBA Finals victory. There was nothing indicating that the officers were in serious danger for their lives, and there's multiple other things they could have done. So what's likely to happen in Los Angeles with this case? It's already received so much public attention. You've got the mayor herself commenting about it. So again, I think it's highly likely that you're going to see a sizable settlement because they probably want this to go away. You don't want to take this to court because the law is very, very clear. I mean, especially there in California, that you can only use deadly force if there was no other alternative. And there were plenty other alternatives they could have done. And public outcry is one of the biggest tools that we have. Two situations in Texas show both sides of this. The year before, and this was something that really helped us get the legislation passed, in 2014 in Cleburne, Texas, there was footage of a police officer. There were two dogs that were loose. He whistles and calls them over, and they come trotting right up to him with their tails wagging. And he says he's going to shoot them both. The viral video immediately became international news. The public outrage against the officer, department, and city was very swift and severe. There was a petition determining the police officer that generated 65,000 signatures in just the first week. Hackers shut down the city's entire web infrastructure. There were public protests and even death threats against the officer. So that incident was part of what helped us get that law passed the next year in 2015. So after the law passed, you now see another example in Arlington, Texas. Some calls came in about an aggressive pit bull that was chasing people around a neighborhood. And one call even said, "This dog is vicious. Please get him and shoot him." So when the officers arrived, and it was a pit bull type dog, they fortunately had just had their training a couple weeks before under the law. And again, this training isn't rocket science. It's a one-time only four-hour training session, again, that resulted in an over 90% drop in police shootings. But these officers, they observed the dog behavior, and they just determined that he was thirsty and lost. He didn't look vicious. He wasn't attacking people. So they coaxed him into the back of their patrol car with a protein bar, and then a microchip scan revealed that Jeffrey had been adopted from a local shelter just the week before and simply got loose from his new home. So they had photos of this that the police department put online of them calmly petting him, sitting in the back seat of his car through the window, and put it on the Arlington Police Department's Facebook page. And it reached over 2 million people in less than 24 hours. And it had something like 175,000 likes and 18,000 comments and was shared. And so the police chief, Johnson in Arlington, responded saying, quote, "This is exactly the type of compassion we love to see our employees exhibit, and credit their good judgment and our significant investment that our organization has made in providing training to officers on how to deal with dogs." It just shows you the two sides of the coin of training and not training. And it's absolutely horrific outcome that is terrible for the city as well. And really a fantastic outcome that's good for the dog, good for the family, good for the officers, and generates all this goodwill for the city for doing the right thing.
1: I'm curious about racism in any of these scenarios. Do we find that in some of these scenarios? Maria Marseille, I'm thinking she's either an African-American or Caribbean-American woman. And it wasn't like Jameson was a pit bull. Are we finding the pit bull scenario where people are, "Oh, it's a pit bull, I need to shoot it"?
2: So there actually was a study that was done primarily looking at Los Angeles by Stefano Block and Daniel Martinez. And they wrote this research paper at University of Arizona, "Canicide by Cop, a Geographical Analysis of Canine Killings by Police in Los Angeles." And it found significant disparities. There's a 2020 report. And it says, quote, "Looking at the location of where dogs have been shot across the city and the county of Los Angeles, what emerges is a map of deadly police use of force that is highly concentrated in the region's most impoverished communities of color." And it says, quote, "In fact, the dog shooting cluster that we mapped sits within the larger cluster, representing where humans are shot by police as well." So there certainly are racial disparities, and we certainly know that certain communities experience police brutality to greater degrees and in greater frequencies than others. That said, the Animal Legal Defense Fund was involved in helping make a film called Of Dogs and Men that analyzed this issue. We started making this film, and while we're in the midst of it is when Michael Brown was shot and killed in Ferguson, Missouri. which then led to the birth of the Black Lives Matter movement. And we were concerned that we were going to be perceived as insensitive when you've got young Black males being shot by police all over the place, that we would be complaining about four-legged dogs being shot by police. So we reached out to some folks in those communities to ask their opinion on this. And in those conversations, we came to the conclusion that these are both symptoms of the same problem in many instances, in that you've got these police officers who feel that they have the ability and the impunity to automatically declare some other as a threat and use lethal force to kill them, again, with impunity. And so we decided to move forward with the film. But what we found is that, yes, certainly the incidences are higher in these certain communities, but we didn't want people to come away with the impression that it's only happening in these communities and only happening to certain types of dogs. So there's 9 or 10 cases that we look at in the film, and it involves all sorts of different types of dogs. But there's even this mayor of this affluent DC suburb, this white suburban mayor, comes home and he's upstairs changing. Hears this commotion downstairs and sees these police officers charging into his home, throwing his mother-in-law onto the couch and shooting and killing his two Black labs in the back as they're running away into the kitchen. There was some mistake, or they thought there was a package that was being delivered that had drugs in it or something like that. And he ends up suing his own county police force. And as a result of this lawsuit, they had changes that were made statewide into how police officers deal with these situations.
1: Wow. These stories are absolutely incredible. What can the public do? They already raised lots of money for Jameson Marsai and his family. Right. So what can the public do to support accountability for Jameson Marsai and push for systemic changes locally?
2: Well, again, just make your voices heard. We live in a democracy and people's voices do matter. So if you're in California, if the city of Los Angeles, write to the mayor, write to the chief of police and say, you will not stand for this. And same thing, when any of these cases happen and you hear about them, take action, pick up the phone. It really matters.
1: Obviously, we have about 65% of American households own pets. People love their pets. They consider them family members. Every year, we keep seeing money spent on pets continues to increase. And these incidents, because of organizations like the Animal Legal Defense Fund, really addressing these issues and getting down to the crux of the matter. One of the large American pet food companies sponsored the Better Cities campaign, trying to make cities more pet friendly. Unfortunately, the issues that they talked about were very surface level. These are the issues that matter because they can affect, like the mayor, they can affect your next door neighbor. These are the big issues that people need to take into consideration. These are the big issues. Training 4 hours is not enough. And of course, people make judgments against dogs. Breed discrimination is a huge problem, but they have the tools on their belt. They have mace or pepper spray. They have batons.
2: As I said, every police car has a fire extinguisher, and that is the single most effective way to just paralyze a dog. It overwhelms every single one of their senses. Police shooting family pets is a tragic loss for a family. It's like an individual animal who has a name. It involves police misconduct, and it's just so fundamentally wrong. It's just this unnecessary harm across the board. But again, people get involved. When this happens, send calls and letters into these police departments and into the management of the town or the county where this happens.
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2: Yep. You can find us at ALDF.org.
1: ALDF.org. Look it up. You'll be amazed by all of the things that the ALDF is involved in. Well, just to remind you, I was talking to Chris Green, the executive director of the Animal Legal Defense Fund. What a pleasure it was to have him here. I mean, so much information about police shootings. Coming up in segment three, Dr. Jim Crosby will be here discussing inadequate police training when it comes to dogs. And later on in the show, Duquesne University Professor Anne Chavone, an expert in animal law and constitutional use of force, will be sitting down with me, teaching us how these cases move through the courts.
3: 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You have sunscreen for yourself, but what about Fido? According to the American Animal Hospital Association and the American College of Veterinary Dermatology, pets need sunscreen too. 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
4: With SRN News, I'm Rich Thomason in Washington. President Trump sounding an alarm over alleged foreign interference in U.S. elections, declassifying documents that he says show just how vulnerable America's election infrastructure is. He points his finger at communist China in particular. Beijing denies interfering in American elections. The U.S. continues hammering away at Iran, a continuing expansion of airstrikes on targets in the Islamic Republic. President Trump predicts the U.S. will achieve its Iran war objectives very soon. From the Midwest to the Mid-Atlantic up into the Northeast, unhealthy air. From hundreds of Canadian wildfires that are still burning, casting an eerie, orangey haze across a vast area, making breathing difficult, especially for those suffering respiratory issues. Opening bell sounding on Wall Street, stocks starting off the day deep in the red. This is SRN News.
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1: This show is about pets, and there are always plenty of pets in the Sirius studio. My dogs Hammy Jones and Churchill love spending time with us. Welcome back to the Pet Buzz. Today we are diving into a heartbreaking story that has the entire pet community outraged and demanding answers. What should have been a festive Knicks night? Now, you have to remember, I'm from New York, guys. It's been 53 years since the Knicks really have done anything. And that Knicks night ended in tragedy when an LAPD officer shot and killed Jameson, a sweet 2-year-old Bernedoodle, during a routine welfare check. This devastating incident had once again turned the spotlight on a massive problem: how little law enforcement actually understand about dog behavior. Joining us to break down what went wrong and how we can stop this from happening again is the most notable Dr. Jim Crosby, a world-renowned canine behavior and forensic expert who trains agencies across the country. Jim, greetings and welcome to the show.
10: Hi, Charlotte and buzzers out there. How are y'all today?
1: So, Jim, pet parents listening right now are absolutely terrified that this could happen to their dog. How is it possible that in 2026, so many police officers still receive almost zero formal training on how to handle a regular neighborhood dog?
10: It's really heartbreaking because the resources have been out there for quite a while. Now, in their slight defense, I've got to say that police officer training through POST or whomever, they have a lot of stuff that legislatures have stuck in that they need to cover in the course of their training. But this is really important. 68% or more of households in the U.S. have dogs as pets in the house. So it's highly likely that your average police officer is going to run across dogs involved in their calls or simply there more often than not. So it's a situation where we should be getting this training. And there is training that's available out there, good training that doesn't necessarily cost anything.
1: LA County has a very long history of abuse. It's been written about and in movies and things like that. So you would think that they would definitely want to clean up their act.
10: I'm kind of actually surprised that LA is not further ahead than they are. LA does, at least policy-wise, have a history of supporting the less lethal and non-lethal use of force with animals going back to at least 2009 when what they call Directive 7 was issued. I was out there in 2015 working with California State Post, the Police Officer Standards and Training Commission, and created with them the video training course that's available to all post personnel for the state of California, and LAPD was part of that. We had officers and we had different people from agencies across California, including LAPD. So I'm really surprised that they seem to have maybe fallen off the wagon.
1: From years of analyzing these cases, what friendly or excited behaviors are officers most commonly misinterpreting as life-threatening attacks?
10: One of the first basic foundation blocks of the training that I do and that is available through the National Sheriff's Association and the DOJ is centered around recognizing body language in dogs. And for instance, if a dog is running at you, there are easy body language cues. What are his eyes doing? What's his face doing? What's his posture? What's his tail doing? Is it wagging? Is it down? These are basic things. We're not trying to turn police officers into canine behavior experts. That takes a long time and a lot of animals. But we can, in a relatively short period of time, give the officers the information. And then the next step is we're also able to use interactive scenarios, videos and so forth, to let the officers freeze frame it and point out what the animal is doing right then, right there. And is this a signal that you should be more or less concerned? Also, people make more assumptions based on appearance or perceived breed than they do making good judgments from seeing what the dog is actually saying. And so we need to be able to say, don't just assume the dog is vicious because it looks like a Rottie. Look at the body language and look at what the dog is actually telling you and then listen.
1: Now, we know it was edited, but what did you as a canine behavior and forensic expert see differently as compared to the officers?
10: Well, first, I've got to say that I have not seen the unedited version either. And before making a determination, I would want to see all of that and hear all of that. But the first thing we see is when the officers walk to the door, you hear the dog barking. That's a clue. There's a dog here. So let's prepare to intervene with less or non-lethal force if the dog pops up and not be going straight to our firearm. I've taught it as a police officer over the years. I've done it. You slide your pepper spray into your non-gun hand and hang it down by your side. So if the door comes open and anything comes through that's not a killing situation and the dog wouldn't have been, the very worst thing is that they get a quick spray of pepper spray in the face. They back up. And if the dog wasn't going to really hurt you, you go in, bank nice, and help the person wash their dog's face off. Big deal. That preparation didn't happen.
1: You started to bring this up. Tools in the tool belt. Like they carry pepper spray, right? Batons and tasers. Yet time after time in these cases, we see them reach for that firearm when the dog approaches. So why isn't non-lethal force the automatic default in these situations?
10: So you need to train something and practice it over and over to be able to rely on what they call muscle memory, where basically you're making decisions more clearly, and faster and better because you've done it so many times. That's why, for instance, in the LEDET training course, we run them through scenarios where they have to choose and then practice those choices based on what the dog's doing. In that particular case, those scenarios change. The dog may lunge at you the first time through, and the next time it may sit there quietly and look at you. So the problem is that they're not practicing those other tools, the use of those tools, the pepper spray, taser. They don't have that built into them yet.
1: For our listeners who want to call their local police chiefs today, what is the exact training program or policy change that they should be demanding?
10: There are several things out there. A set of videos put out by Chicago Safe Humane that came out free for all departments back in 2013. In 2015, we did one for the state of California through their POST system. So anybody can go to the National Sheriff's Association website and search for LEDET. It stands for Law Enforcement Dog Encounters Training. It's a 6 to 8 hour course. You can download the whole thing, including the presentations, the videos, the manual, and the working toolkit for free straight from that website. And currently, that is approved by the Department of Justice.
1: Jim, thank you so much for joining us today. I'm going to ask you, can you share your website with us?
10: If you Google Jim Crawford,

0: Cosby Dog, a bunch of stuff comes up. It'll talk about the stuff I do with the Canine Brain Project at Harvard, where I'm an associate researcher. It'll talk about the police use of force things. It'll talk about my research into fatal dog attacks on humans.
1: I'll just remind you, I was talking to Jim Crosby about the Bernedoodle who was shot on Nick's night. Jim Crosby, he's a great resource. Time now for a commercial break. When we return, we'll be meeting with Duquesne University's Professor Ann Chavone. She will discuss what legislative changes that we need to pass so that the legal system treats the wrongful death of a pet with the gravity it deserves.
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0: Here at the Pet Buzz, we're urban, suburban, and country, coming to pets and pet owners in your community.
1: Well, welcome back to the Pet Buzz. The tragic police shooting of Jameson, a two-year-old Bernedoodle wearing his Knicks jersey, has caused an international outcry from pet lovers demanding accountability. But when a beloved pet is killed by law enforcement, what does the path to justice actually look like behind the closed doors of a courthouse? To pull back the curtain on how these cases move through our legal system, where

0: in a courtroom is really the monetary value of that pet. So if you have a purebred dog, it might be the amount that purebred dog cost you plus any ability to have additional litters. But if it's simply a family pet that really doesn't have additional monetary value, it may be as little as $25 or your adoption fee. So in a court of law, when a pet is treated as property, you don't have the benefit of seeking things like pain and suffering, or the fact that this is a pet means that you're not seeking or receiving damages for the trauma to the pet themselves, only to your loss.
1: Okay. When a police officer fatally shoots a dog, we often hear demands for animal cruelty charges. Realistically, how often do prosecutors actually file criminal charges against an officer? And are these cases almost exclusively fought in civil lawsuits?
0: It's very rare for a police officer to be charged with animal cruelty in these circumstances. Generally, the prosecutors who would be bringing the case look at these situations as officers acting in their best judgment at the time. Most of the cases that are brought are civil cases, and they're brought under a federal Title 42 USC 1983, which is the statute that allows citizens to sue state, local, and federal governments for taking away a constitutional or civil right.
1: Well, one of the biggest roadblocks in suing law enforcement is qualified immunity. Can you explain to our listeners what this is and how officers routinely use it to get civil rights lawsuits thrown out before a jury ever hears the case?
0: So usually when officers act, the government is given immunity against civil claims because the government wants to be able to act in people's best interests and doesn't want to have to be concerned about things like negligence, which can sometimes chill good actions even by a government. What qualified immunity does is say, hey, if an officer or a government agent is acting within their authority and in their best judgment, even if they're negligent, they're not going to be held liable for things that might hurt others in the community. Qualified immunity can go out the window when government actors are acting with recklessness or with intentionality to harm or hurt. So there are times that qualified immunity will not impinge this sort of a suit, and that's really what the pet owners in this circumstance would have to prove.
1: If you've just joined us, I'm speaking with Professor Anne Chavone from Duquesne University about the shooting of Jameson Marsai at the hands of the LAPD. In federal courts, shooting a dog is legally considered a seizure of property under the Fourth Amendment. What standard do judges use to determine if an officer's snap decision to use lethal force on a family pet was legally reasonable?
0: They're going to be looking at it through the eyes of the officer with the information the officer had at the time. So it's something of an objective subjective standard is what they call it. So the officer will be viewed, what did he know? What was he seeing? What was his experience in that moment? Was he truly in fear and believed he was in danger? And if that can be determined, then his actions will be deemed reasonable under the circumstances.
1: When we think about this case, the dog comes out, he's barking and shaking his butt when the police show up at the door, and then she puts him inside. But while she's inside with the dog, the officers are involved in this banter talking about, I wouldn't want to get bitten by that dog, ha, ha, ha.
0: And that body cam video is probably going to be exhibit number one in any case, because the jury will be able to decide, was this officer truly believing this dog was attacking him, or did he just not like dogs, or was he simply just annoyed by the dog? All of those things might play into the determination as to whether this was just negligent behavior or justified, or whether it was reckless or intentional.
1: If Jameson's family succeeds in a civil lawsuit, what kind of financial compensation does the court system typically award? Does the law allow for emotional distress and deep grief of losing a family member? Or does it strictly look at the market value of the dog? I think maybe we talked about this a little while ago, but what kind of money

0: do people usually see?
1: It's going to depend. The value of the dog himself is going to be probably fairly negligible in any case. That's kind of unfortunate. That means that it's difficult for lawyers to even help bring these cases because there's not a whole lot of value. The fact that there's allegedly a violation of civil right, that does make it somewhat more valuable because there will be an award for that deprivation of right. And that really is very jury dependent. You know, it's hard for me to put a number on it necessarily, but it can certainly be substantially more than just the value of the dog.
0: In a case like this, where body cam footage exists, how do cases move through the pretrial discovery phase? What are the key pieces of evidence of both sides that they'll fight over before a trial can even begin?
1: So, number one, of course, the full body cam video would be wanted by the family.
0: First.
1: Correct. Everything that was possibly available. And they might seek other times when these officers were involved with other pets, right? Or maybe the full body cam video for that day, right? And there might be objections for why they shouldn't get that. So the lawyers will wrangle over that. So that'll be important. Also, the records of the officers, just whether there was any disciplinary action in the past. Regardless of whether there's video or not, have there been other incidences involving animals, involving families in this particular neighborhood? Any of those things are going to potentially be relevant. The family's lawyers will seek those to see if they can show a pattern of behavior, which would go towards that recklessness or intentional action. On the other side, they're going to look for, has this dog been violent in the past, right? Has it bitten anybody? Have there been complaints in the neighborhood about it or in the apartment building? Also, probably the family. Do they always follow the rules with the pet? What are the things that we need to know about how this pet behaves and how this family treats this pet and how they interact with others in the community? So all of that will be important.
0: You have written extensively about the intersection of dog law and the legal system. Based on how the courts handle these cases today, what legislative changes do we need to pass so that the legal system treats these wrongful death cases of pets with the gravity it deserves?
1: There are some actions that have been taken in different jurisdictions where pets have been at least called family members. Outside of the United States, you have movements towards declaring pets sentient beings and therefore given additional rights. It's a slow process, but I think that's probably the number one goal is determining under the law through legislative action that pets are sentient beings and that they are family members and should be accorded rights as such.
0: I have to thank you so much for being with us today. But before you go, can you just give us a website where we can learn more about you and your writings?
1: I teach at Duquesne University in Pittsburgh, and our website is www.duq.edu. And if you search under faculty and staff, my name is Anne Chavone, ANN, and the last name is spelled SCHIA, V as in Victor, ONE.
0: Once again, thank you so much for spending some time with us because this is such an important case. And based on what's happened recently and the players involved in their positions in the community, I think it's going to be a weighty case and determine a lot for police departments all over the country. Just to remind you, I was speaking with Professor Anne Chavone about the legal ramifications of the Jameson Marsai shooting by the LAPD. Did you hear the bells? That means it's time to wrap the show. But before we go, we want to give you a preview of next week's show. Next week, we're talking about how popular flea and tick medications are harming the environment and decoding feline allogrooming. And of course, we need to thank this week's guests. Thank you, Chris Green, Jim Crosby, and Anne-Marie Chavone. And we definitely need to thank our sponsors. 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
9: Breaking news this hour from Town Hall. I'm Rich Thomason. President Trump sounding the alarm over alleged foreign interference in U.S. elections.
10: Tonight, I'm announcing the immediate declassification and release of critical intelligence, revealing shocking vulnerabilities in our election infrastructure.
9: The president delivering a primetime address from the White House.
10: This evidence shows that the election system we have dangerously exposes and really exposes, like, levels never thought possible, the hacking, exploitation, and foreign interference.
9: Mr. Trump points the finger at communist China in particular. China denies meddling in American elections. Bridges and a major port among the latest targets of American strikes on Iran.
11: The Trump administration has expanded its airstrike campaign against Iran by hitting more bridges, electrical equipment, and collapsing a tower at a key Iranian port. The highway and railway bridge strikes appeared aimed at cutting off Bandar Abbas, Iran's main port, from roads leading into the Islamic Republic's central region onward to Tehran, the capital. While other routes are still open, the U.S. strikes could expand further, potentially disrupting both the movement of military material and goods needed for Iran's 90 million people. The U.S. aim is to pressure Tehran to ease its chokehold on the Strait of Hormuz. I'm Charles Dillalesma.
9: From the Midwest to the Great Lakes, the Mid-Atlantic to the Northeast, unhealthy air from hundreds of Canadian wildfires that continue to burn, casting an eerie orangey haze across a wide area. And it's making breathing difficult, especially for those who suffer respiratory issues. Sell-off underway this morning on Wall Street. The Dow is down 42 points. NASDAQ off almost 400 points. More on these stories, townhall.com.
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